0: and also be updated with truth. We always tell you the truth. Again, whether you like it or not, we always make sure we tell you what we believe. And all that happens because your donations come in, especially during these really special months where other ACLJ members, ACLJ champions, give during these times, and the donations are doubled. Essentially, they're matched. So if you give 20 bucks right now before midnight, it becomes 40, so on and so on. But, well, let's take it over to the West Coast. Let's take it over to California, where there's always some kind of fun happening. And we did a little ACLJ digging and got some pretty Californian responses.
1: So this comes after a FOIA request that we submitted on July 16. Now, FOIA is the federal nomenclature. It's the Freedom of Information Act. This is actually a California Public Records Act request is what it's called there. But the state equivalent of a FOIA, and you can see that on the screen, that we sent that in to two entities in California, the Secretary of State's office as well as the Attorney General's office of California. The Attorney General responded, and they asked for a little bit of an extension to comply with the request. They asked to go until August 10th, and that's fine. That's granted. Sometimes when you're asking for a lot of records like the ACLJ does, they need a little bit of extra time. The Secretary of State's office, though, has replied, and this is where you start to get interesting. Remember in New Jersey, we talked just a week ago about how they were like, oops, all these people that were non-citizens through the DMV were added to the voter rolls, and some of them actually voted. Well, this entire time, the ACLJ has been digging into states that have questionable record keeping when it comes to their voter rolls and sending things like these Freedom of Information Act requests, these public records requests. And they responded. And here's what we asked for. We said we want records showing the number of voter registration records canceled because the registrant didn't satisfy the citizenship requirements for voter registration. Pretty straightforward. We also say, obviously, don't send us personal information. We're just looking for a number. Their response, and this is on a graphic number 2. The statewide voter registration system does not contain voter status reason for cancellation due to non-citizenship. Therefore, there are no records responsive to this request. And there's a lot more, and we're going to get to it when we get back. But they're admitting that they don't keep record of if they remove someone from their roles for being a non-citizen. They do keep record if there is a removal for death, for moving. These records exist for the rationale, and it's actually federal law that they keep these records. But they don't keep a record if someone is removed because they're a non-citizen. We have a lot of questions that this brings up, and we'll get to them in the next segment of the broadcast.
0: That's right. Phone lines are open. And again, if you just want to call as we wrap up the end of our July Liberty Drive, call in. Tell us what you're thankful for in this country. And we celebrated a lot at the beginning of the month, and it feels like we already forgot. So hop on, give me a call, 1-800-684-3110. We're going to continue this conversation as well. Also, updates in Israel with Hamas, also updates with Iran. We're going to get to all of that coming up.
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2: What's going on in Israel? Maybe late last night, you saw an announcement from President Trump that was a little hard to understand fully what we're talking about here, including a disarmament, full disarmament of Hamas. We're all very hopeful. We're all very, kind of on pins and needles to see what that actually will look like as a deal was allegedly signed. We don't know all the details yet. We just know that it was at least strong enough for the president to make a pretty strong statement about maybe a coming to an end with Hamas and a new Palestinian government. Now, I don't know if that's necessarily what a lot of people were hoping for, but I mean, goodness, it'd be better than what we have right now. So maybe we will be seeing an end to that conflict. We'll talk about that a little bit later, Will, but I know you wanted to kind of reset what's going on in California.
3: That's right. So as you remember, even when you think about that story last week about New Jersey having a bunch of people on their rolls that accidentally they blamed it on a software glitch that got on to the voter rolls, and many that even voted that were not citizens and therefore should not be voting. And they said, oh, this is outrageous, but we're going to fix it, whatever. We have been taking action going to states that have questionable practices when it comes to their voter rolls and keeping them clean, and in sending records requests. This we sent to California, to the Secretary of State and the Attorney General on July 16th. And we asked for a few things, four things specifically, but one of them was for records showing the number of voter registration records canceled because the registrant didn't satisfy the citizenship requirements for voter registration. So what's that asking for in plain English? Hey, did you find people that were on your voter rolls that were registered to vote that aren't citizens and shouldn't have been there, and therefore you took them off the voter rolls? We got a response from the Secretary of State's office just July 30th is the date. So we get this response, or is when it, we received it, rather. And what does it say? It says, and this is what's so striking, that, hey, that thing you're asking for, and this is graphic too, that we don't have it. We have no records. Not because...
2: And what is it that we're asking for?
3: This is asking for how many non-citizens did you take off your voter rolls?
2: Yeah, did you clean up the rolls, and what did it end up being?
3: And their reason that they don't have anything isn't because it didn't happen. It's that they don't keep records on that. It says specifically, the statewide voter registration system does not contain voter status reason for cancellation due to non-citizenship. Therefore, there are no records responsive to this request. But don't worry. They go on to tell us that this isn't something you should be concerned about, because please note that in addition to our federal law obligations, California has robust state law. And they go on to say this. California law unambiguously provides that a person shall not be registered unless they are a United States citizen, cites the California Elections Code, and then says voters register to vote through affidavits of registration when they must attest under penalty of perjury and by signature that they satisfy all eligibility requirements, including citizenship. It goes on to cite other things like their voter program, which is what had an issue in New Jersey, that it's a safeguard. All of these safeguards, but yet don't worry, it won't happen, but we don't keep records if it does happen, so therefore we can't provide you with anything. Here's the concern, Logan. At one point, they're saying, hey, if someone did this, they'd be under penalty of perjury. But at the same time, they're saying, we don't really track it.
2: Yeah, saying, don't worry, it's illegal, and no one breaks the law when it comes to doing something that is not enforced.
3: So at best case scenario from the Secretary of State's office, they're saying it's illegal, but we don't really pay attention, so there's no real problem. At worst case scenario, they're covering up crimes. Because they're admitting it's under penalty of perjury, but they, if they find that violation of the law, aren't keeping a record of it. So, two key things here for the ACLJ.
2: Yeah, because I want to tie in, because the ACLJ team jumped into action on this, and now we get to move forward.
3: One that we are looking out for.

0: will be that response from Attorney General Bonta's office. That
1: is a pretty short window, too.
0: They've asked for a little bit of extra time until August 10th.
1: I mean, 10 days. I mean, that's really it.
0: They have some sort of records. That would be one thing because they are the law enforcement arm. But two, we're also, once we find out what their answer is, looking at what our options are going forward. Because the fact that the Secretary of State isn't keeping this as a record appears to be in conflict with two laws. One, their own California Public Records Act law, because this is something that is happening. They are canceling it. They are required to send notice to people and also record if there is a response back. But if they aren't for one specific category, then they are violating even the maintaining of public records. That could be a violation here. But two, the National Voter Registration Act, which requires states, this is U.S. Code, Title 52, U.S. Code 20507. It requires each state to retain for 2 years and make available for public inspection records concerning the implementation of programs and activities conducted to ensure the accuracy and currency of voter registration rolls. I.e., if you are doing something to clean up your rolls, you have to document it and keep those records for public inspection for up to 2 years. So they could be in violation of their own state law as well as federal law by not having these records if they exist. That's the concern here. That's why sometimes getting no response leads to more action than getting a record that shows, oh, we had, you know, a bunch of people that weren't citizens and then we cleaned them up. This is all happening at the same time that they have this Proposition 39 that voters will vote on, which would give more security to their elections. Where we have Attorney General Bonta, whose office has a records request from us right now pending,
1: yeah,
0: that changed the language from establishing additional voter identification and citizenship verification requirements to prohibiting citizens from voting unless they present government-issued ID. Well, remember, we talked about that, playing with the language.
1: Yeah, I think this is interesting time because, look, in California, we know how the elected officials are going to run for the most part in the bigger, broader cases like the governor and that kind of thing. Even the mayor of LA, we went back and forth on what that would look like. You know, it's probably going to be no friend to a lot of conservatives. However, there's still a decent amount of representation. And when you take things through the legal course, you take things to court, things actually can happen. We can have some movement, some changes, some representation if, you know, they're honest and fair judges. A lot of times they are, or they're honest and fair courts that will provide us with what we need here. So don't lose hope that this is coming from California and think nothing can get done. It's clear stuff can get done.
0: Well, and once again, this is a way that taking a simple records request to a state and saying, hey, give us the records as your law requires. When you get a response or no response, because they don't have any in this case, a response that says, sorry, what you're looking for doesn't exist.
1: They pled the fifth.
0: They Fauci'd it is what they did. They Fauci'd it here, and it gives us more opportunities. The entire FOIA practice of the ACLJ is robust, but sometimes it can be one of the most painstaking ones.
1: Yeah, it takes
0: because
1: forever.
0: The governments, even the U.S. government, even when it's a friendly administration, doesn't want to give you the records, even though they're required to.
1: Yeah.
0: So you have to first file the first request. Then you have to see what you can corroborate between the AG's office and the Secretary of State. Then you know the path forward. So we've got kind of a deadline that we're looking forward to, August 10th, where we should get a response from the AG to know what our next steps are. Do we have to sue the state of California over their records request? Because now we know what else to look for. They said there's nothing here, but could be there be something over here? Or is there another legal action altogether that we can raise or bring forward that they're not following when it comes to the federal law?
1: Yes, I mean, we'll have an update for you in 10 days. That doesn't happen much here at the ACLJ. Often, you know, we're talking about the painstaking process of working through the courts, working through the federal government, working through state government. It usually takes a long time. But because there are some deadlines here, we'll at least have an update. It may not be what you want, but we'll see. And the work of the ACLJ continues. Remember, these ACLJ attorneys, they are paid. We make sure that they get taken care of as best because we want the best of the best here. And none of that happens without your support. So I'm going to encourage you as we are wrapping up today, our Liberty Drive. Number one, give me a call. I'd love to hear from you. Again, we've been celebrating America for the whole month of July, but really, you can lose sight of that pretty quickly after the first week here. Call in. Let us know how you celebrated and how you look forward to celebrating with your family this 250th year. I know it sounds crazy, but it's only been, you know, 3.5-4 weeks since the 4th of July. 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And again, we got about 3 lines open, 1-800-684-3110. I'm going to be taking calls, just Will and I today, so I'm going to be taking your calls and comments throughout the rest of the show. That is at 1-800-684-3110.
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1: Take some phone calls here, folks. And look, if you're watching, you may say, Logan, what happened to your jacket? It got hot in here. Be honest.
0: It is the summer.
1: I got sweaty.
0: And you looked like you were in like Friday Night Lights.
1: I picked the wrong jacket for July 31st.
0: Full hearts, can't lose.
1: I don't know what that is.
0: It's Friday Night Lights.
1: Not familiar.
0: It's the thing. I didn't quote it perfectly.
1: Yeah. All right. I don't know where to go from here. Will, you ruined it. Phone lines are open, 1-800-684-3110, 1-800-684-3110. Look, we are still talking about election integrity. We are also going to give you an update of what's going on in Israel with that announced deal with Hamas. What does that look like? We're going to get to that a little bit later. But we do want to now take over, continue on with election coverage. And Rachel's got a question about the election in New Jersey. We can give you a little update on that as well. Rachel, go ahead, calling from New York.
7: Yes, hello. I'm calling just to find out the obvious question, I think, is shouldn't there be like a recall or something along those lines? Because upon their own admission, there was there was voter fraud.
1: Yeah, let's back it up a little bit, Rachel, for those who don't know this story. This became clear that there was some voter fraud. Now, look, what we've said before is there's going to probably be, unfortunately, some kind of attempt or fraudulent voting in all elections. And at what scale? And what they uncovered was enough that was, I mean, it was in the hundreds, right? That was actually formally happened because it was thousands of people who were on accident registered who were not legal United States citizens. They were, you know, they had their driver's license or whatever it may be out of New Jersey, but they were not United States citizens. And we know out of those thousands, at least, was it 400?
0: There was at least 400 that had voted. Now, a couple things here, Rachel. They didn't give us the, like, was it 400 in one election or was it in two different elections or multiple elections? Because it was over a time period where these people got on the voter rolls and they found this. Now, remember, it was like 6,600 individuals got added to the voter rolls, and then 400 of them went on to cast a ballot. Now, should there be a redo of an election? Based off those numbers, I don't think so. And as you even brought up, the fact that there is most likely people voting in every election that shouldn't be voting. That's what we're trying to fix. We're trying to get to a near perfect system, which is a difficult thing to do. But I think that the fact that none of the races, according to them, were within 400. So even if it was that, if it wasn't outcome determinative amount of fraudulently cast votes, then I don't think that they would have redone the election over that. So I hope that answers your question there.
1: Thank you. But look, we're going to look into all of these things, and we're able to uncover it, and then we have to make the decision legally of what we need to do to proceed forward and what's the best possible. Sometimes, look, it's maybe, again, like I've said before, it may not be what you want to hear, but we're going to tell you the truth of what the most logical solution is and what's the most logical way that we can actually get involved, or you can get involved, or people can be held accountable. And you have to, you know, work within the limits that we have here in the United States government. But I appreciate you calling. Let's go over and take calls. Let's go to Robert in Maryland on line one. Kind of swerves a little bit to what's going on in the Middle East, but I think it's worth addressing here as we start to wrap up the first half hour. Robert, go ahead.
8: Yes, I wanted to ask the both of you, do you believe that because of the breakdown of the ceasefire agreement and the memorandum of understanding between the U.S. and Iran because of Iran's ceasefire and memorandum of understanding violations, that the United States is going to go back to full combat operations against Iran?
1: Yeah, I mean, the threat is there, Robert, from the president that would be what's happening. I think he also is keenly aware that the midterms are coming up.
0: Right.
1: And that it has not been the most popular war in the world. Let's just not be, you know, dishonest in terms of public opinion, whether you agree with it or disagree with it. It has not been incredibly popular. So he's talking a big game, whether he actually lives up to that big game. So far, there have obviously been issues that have gone back and forth, but the, there has been a bit of bloviating in the terms of the way they talk.
0: Yeah, I think bloviating in some ways, but also downplaying in other ways. I think that's where it is an unknown, Robert. You look at the fact that he constantly is saying they're lying in private talks. I mean, he's at Camp David having a cabinet meeting right now as we're on air, talking, saying they lie in the private talks, and then they say something different in public. They obviously they violate it. But then he also says they're completely decimated still.
1: Yeah, they have nothing they can do.
0: That these attacks they're doing aren't really a big threat. So he downplays the threat of Iran and their capacities, but also is saying that we're going to keep hitting them. I tend to think, as you're saying, Logan, he's looking at a way to almost keep it status quo through the 95 days we have left in the midterms, until the midterms. I don't know. I do know there was the Wall Street Journal report that a general has given a suggestion, a battle plan that would be 10 to 14 days that would be more similar to the intensity of Operation Epic Fury. We will see if they move forward with that. That is something on the table, but I don't know if the president really wants to get to that. I think he likes that they're just striking, they're hitting them whenever they, if they do something out of line, like launch a rocket, we are able to intercept them. It's not at the level that is breaking through missile defense systems, that he's kind of fine with the status quo at this point.
1: Yeah, thanks for calling, Robert. We're going to continue taking calls throughout the next half hour. By the way, if you don't get us for the full hour, you should. You should join us even online if you don't get us on your local radio station, or maybe you're finding us broadcasting on YouTube or Rumble. If you are, just stay here. We're not going anywhere. Or on Facebook, we do the full hour here each and every day, Monday through Friday, 12 to 1 p.m. Eastern time. And look, we do this without a paywall. We do this without anyone, big advertisers coming in and telling us what we can or can't talk about. We're in a completely independent media operation here at the ACLJ. But that is only because people like you support it financially. We don't have to be reliant on sponsors. We don't have to be reliant on paywalls. We only have to be reliant on people like you supporting this show, which also supports our legal side, which goes all over the world. You've heard about our work in Israel. You've heard about our work in Europe. You've heard about our work, obviously, the ACLJ here in the States that goes from Capitol Hill all the way to a girl that wants to, you know, talk about her faith in school and is getting harassed by an administration. That is the kind of work the ACLJ does. The scope is large, and it only exists because people like you support. In these special months where donations are matched, where donations are doubled, are the most important times. So I always encourage you to support during these months as much as possible. And look, we have a deadline today. Today's it. We're going to wrap this thing up at midnight. The Liberty Drive ends, our celebration of America. And what a good way to do it than send us off with some style here, folks. Have your donation doubled. Keep us in these fights. Be a part of this family. Because look, here at the ACLJ, we are defending not only Christians and Christian values here in this country. We're also in the Middle East. We're in Africa, Pakistan. You know, Sisi was in Morocco last week. We had team members all over the world that are working, either consistently traveling or are living and based there. You know, our European Center for Law and Justice, our ACLJ, it's a working office. ACLJ Jerusalem, you got Jeff Balaban. You got teams there that are working constantly on these very important issues. And in this next half hour, I want to hear from you. So whether you are thankful for the work we do here, whether you love being a part of the team, or whether you got questions in relation to it, or relations to celebrating this country, wrapping up this month of July, I want to hear from you at 1-800-684-3110. Because just me and Will, and we would love to hear from you as we continue on and wrap up this week strong. So once again, I know it can get annoying. I know it can be ad nauseum. Phone lines are lighting up. But I know a lot of you, we lose here at the half-hour mark. Some of you got to get back to work. Some of you got other things to do. Don't let this miss opportunity. Don't let yourself miss this opportunity.
0: Don't miss it.
1: Don't miss it. ACLJ.org. Have your gift doubled today. It's a midnight deadline. Well, why wait till midnight? Do it today. Do it now. That's at ACLJ.org. Again, ACLJ.org/liberty, or scan the QR code. Phone lines are lighting up at 1-800-684-3110. Second half hour starts in less than a minute. Don't go anywhere.
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1: Welcome to the second half hour, Seculo, for your Friday. Look, we're wrapping this thing up strong. 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Be a part of it at ACLJ.org. Throughout this next half hour, I'll be taking your calls and comments at 1-800-684-3110. We just found out our friend Rick Grinnell is going to be joining us here in the next segment if we ever want to talk about California or the Middle East. He's a good person to call, so we're going to have Rick coming up here. But again, phone lines are open for you. Just one right now, but you can call in 1-800-684-3110. The main topic of the day is obviously election integrity out of the state of California, because the ACLJ team, if you are just joining us, uncovered some pretty wild stuff, which means we just checked in. We said, hey, we just want to know how you're handling this cleanup of your voter rolls. You know, when you know someone is not a citizen, or, you know, maybe someone died, maybe there's, you just need to get people off the rolls. How does it work? And they said, well, you know, we don't really know. We don't really follow. We don't really keep track of that. But don't worry, guys, Team ACLJ. It's illegal to vote if you're not a citizen. It's illegal to vote if you're voting illegally.
0: It's illegal to register. You know, you have to swear an affidavit that under penalty
1: we're not
0: of perjury
1: check
0: that you satisfy all eligibility requirements, including citizenship. Here's what's so ridiculous. We sent the information request and they responded pretty quickly. And sometimes it's the non-response you receive within the letter back that lets you know there's more here and we have to keep digging. Because when we asked for a very straightforward record showing the number of voter registration records canceled, so people that were registered that had themselves removed from the roll because the registrant didn't satisfy citizenship requirements, they said, and I quote, "The statewide voter registration system does not contain a voter status reason for cancellation due to non-citizenship. Therefore, there are no records responsive to this request." But don't worry, you may think, okay, so maybe they just cancel you and don't keep a tally of why. No, they even admit down in the following responses and give links to the ACLJ that they do keep records on death, on if someone is a felony, convicted of a felony and loses their right to vote, if people have moved, they mark these reasons. And they have to. It actually is a part of the National Voter Registration Act that they maintain these reasons, that they maintain these records for at least 2 years and have to make them available for public inspection concerning the implementation of programs and activities conducted to ensure the accuracy and currency of voter registration rolls. Now, Logan, they're either negligent here, not staying up to date with and following federal law, as well as their own internal state records keeping laws, or they're trying to hide something at the Secretary of State's office, and we're going to get to the bottom of it, and that's why your support is so crucial right now.
1: That's right. We're going to continue this conversation with Rick Grenell coming up, and we're also going to give you a President Trump just gave an update on that potential historic deal with Hamas. You heard me right. And look, is it the clearest statement about it? Am I still a little confused? The answer is yes. But we'll play it. You'll hear it from President Trump, who just made the statement in Camp David. Then we'll get response from Rick Grenell. Hey, all those phone lines that were full, something happened. Most of them are not full now. Give me a call. We have 3 lines fully open, potentially 4. So I need you to call in right now. Get on hold, because in the final segments, right now, in the next segment, we'll have Rick Grenell. And then I'm going to wrap up this week, wrap up this month with the most important voice in the ACLJ universe, and that's, of course, you. So call in, whether you have a message of support, whether you have a question or comment related to any of these topics, whether you want to talk about how you celebrated this country, do what you need to do. Call in 1-800-684-3110. Again, you don't have to call in and agree with us. You can also call in and be respectful, even if you disagree with us. Or if you got questions, you got nuance, let's get into it. 1-800-684-3110. As Will said, last day, Liberty Drive. 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It really goes much further. Goes double. That's right. ACLJ.org. We'll be right back.
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1: Hello, Rick Rennell's joining us via phone. Rick, we're talking about what's going on in California, some rules the ACLJ was able to uncover with our FOIAs for the election. But I also wanted to talk about what is going on with this deal that was announced late last night, a deal, allegedly, with Hamas. Not something you hear that often. Of course, has to do with the conflict. It's a sort of a global deal in general. I think there's a little, there's some blurriness to it as people are trying to kind of sort through the ins and outs of what this actually could mean. Could it actually move to the end of Hamas and a new government regime being run that's maybe a little bit more tolerant, in the Palestinian areas of Israel? Let's listen to actually President Trump just moments ago in Camp David, and then we'll get your response. Go ahead, President Trump. There's not a bite number, so just go ahead.
15: So we do have an understanding with Israel. Israel is very happy about it. Israel helped us. And they've been very good. They've been very good about it. Most people said that would be a deal that would be undoable. Now, will it go through its ups and downs? It's a very complex situation over there. The people are very complex and difficult. In many cases wonderful, in many cases not so wonderful. But that will be it's a great breakthrough. Nobody's ever thought that would be possible, to disarm Hamas. That shows you how much success we're having with Iran. Because if you go 4 months ago, 5 months ago, a deal like that would have been impossible. So it's a big step for the Middle East, and people are really impressed by it, and they're surprised by it.
1: Yeah, I mean, saying they're impressed by it, surprised by it, I think that's true. And of course, there is a bit of, she said, will there be some ups and downs? Probably. Rick, let's get your initial thoughts on this and what it actually means. Maybe we can explain it to people.
16: Well, look, one of the things that I appreciate about President Trump is that he is very transparent about what is happening and what the limitations are. And he said, look, this is a complicated issue. There's going to be some ups and downs. This is definitely a good step for the region. And what this means is that you have Hamas, you have Hezbollah, a lot of these individual proxy organizations are funded by Iran. Part of the Iran deal that we have to concentrate on is to make sure that we have as long-term peace as possible. And that really means disarming Iran, taking away their ability to fund these groups. And so when you have the ability, like Israel and like America, that have been able to really pound the Iranians, work with the Saudis in the region to really push back on many of these terrorist groups coming out of Yemen, for instance, with the Saudis, you have success building in the region because our partners are Arabs and we are confronting the one power in the region, the Iranians, which has funded these terror groups. And so this is a huge step, but let's be very clear, the Middle East has always been messy, it's always been complicated, and there's always one step forward, and then we take a step back. And so what the president is being very upfront about is, this looks like a positive step. People are excited about it, but let's hold them to their commitments.
0: Well, I think it's also remarkable, Rick, that it shows once again the administration can do more than one big thing at one time. There have been reports out of, you know, the normal DC papers that say, well, now he's moved on. He's completely forgotten about this Board of Peace and this 20-point plan and et cetera. These articles were written, I saw them a week and a half ago. But it goes to show that, no, this administration can do big things, difficult things, and not lose sight of those when there are a lot of things going on in this world.
16: Well, look, one thing that we know for sure is that President Trump is somebody who is constantly involved on these big issues. So he's monitoring it. The Washington establishment gets frustrated because the president of the United States can move from diplomacy to an announcement of moving forward with a sense of a peace initiative, and then the next day bring military action to have partners come back to the table. We've never seen a president move so quickly and between diplomacy and military action and watch the situation, evaluate his decisions, and adjust according to what's happening on the ground. This is unprecedented for a politician, a president of the United States, to move so quickly between the two, depending on what is needed. And I think that this is going to change the way presidents have to govern going forward. They can't just have a policy, come back to it in a month. They may have to change it the next day, the next week.
0: Rick, I do want to shift topics here a little bit and kind of talk a little bit about something from your home state. I know you've been traveling this week, so I'll catch you up to speed a little bit on this. But we sent, after a conversation with you a few weeks ago about the voter rolls in California, our attorneys, they listen to this broadcast, they get ideas. They sent a California records request to the Secretary of State and the Attorney General, asking just for the records of when people were taken off the rolls because they were non-citizens. And remarkably, we got a response yesterday from the Secretary of State of California's office that told us there are no records of us doing this because we don't keep track of it. Now, they also tried to assure us, but don't worry, it's illegal if someone did try to register to vote. And if we did take them off, though, we don't have record of that. It appears this is in violation of the National Voter Registration Act, NVRA, as well as even their own state reporting. But we're not done with this topic. We're going to keep fighting and keep looking for other angles to bring this to light. But are you surprised that they would be so willing to even admit publicly to the ACLJ in writing that we don't even keep track of when we're taking people off our rolls because they aren't citizens?
16: Yeah, look, I think this is a big mistake by the Secretary of State's office. They've become very comfortable and lazy in Sacramento. It's a town that is completely controlled by one political party. The media doesn't push back. And so you've got this lazy sense of bureaucracy to once in a while be transparent about what they're doing, not realizing it's illegal or immoral, at least. And so when we talk about cleaning up the voter rolls on this broadcast, and then the ACLJ team jumps to take action, look, this is why I'm a part of ACLJ. We don't just talk about these issues. We've got people that are willing to put skin in the game, to go forward and challenge governments, to challenge the Secretary of State in California. I think this is information we can use to keep going, have a lawsuit, work with Judicial Watch, because you remember Judicial Watch was one of the first organizations to say you're not following the law. So maybe one idea is to work with Judicial Watch and to say the state is admitting that they are not complying with the settlement that we pushed years ago when Judicial Watch was suing them for voter roll violations.
1: Yeah, Rick, and look, it's one of the reasons we have you here on this team as well. I think people know that already. They've heard you on here for years. Is not only are we talking about major states, of course, like California, which we think they're, you know, this year has been a historic one in terms of at least the bubbling up of some sort of pushback of what was going on in California. We also know that a large supporter base of the ACLJ comes out of the state of California. But Rick obviously has his history and background all over the world. And we know that it's not just here domestically. The ACLJ team works around the world because people like you support it. But I thank you, Rick, for being a part of the show today. I know it's a very busy one for you. So thanks for calling in, taking a few minutes out of your day, and for telling people why it's important that our ACLJ team is in action, because we are there. Look, a lot of shows, like Rick said, can talk about this, and they got to figure out how to work with somebody. Maybe they can get something done. Maybe there could be an outcry. We got a team ready to go. And they're just upstairs, or they're in our Washington, D.C. studios, or Washington, D.C. headquarters, and they're ready to go. I just got to make a call. Shoot over a text. They're probably watching the show right now, ready to jump into action. And that's what our team does here. It's pretty cool. I don't think there's another organization like this that provides this much media content and this much actual legal work around the world, or representation for you around the world, whether that is, again, the ACLJ, ACLJ Jerusalem, ECLJ, a European Center for Law and Justice, offices around the world, some of which we could talk about, some we can't even talk about, and that is because people like you support the work. We are on the front lines here in the nation's battle for freedom, it feels like, whether, again, that's here domestically, whether it's in the Middle East, whether it's in Africa, whether it's in Pakistan. We got people always traveling, always going, and some permanently set because you support the work of the ACLJ during these very important months. Today, have your gift doubled if you get your donation in before midnight. But why wait till midnight? Do it right now. And that lets our team know that you're watching this show, which I always appreciate too. Helps Will and I. Proves our worth, Will, when you do that. It's at ACLJ.org/liberty. He got nothing to say. ACLJ.org/liberty. We do have a couple lines still open. And in this next segment's last segment of the day, last segment of the week, last segment of the month, Will, I want to hear from you. That's at 1-800-684-3110. Don't miss this opportunity. Hop on the air and be a part of the broadcast. Again, ACLJ.org/liberty. Well, let's wrap up this show with the most important voice in the room, and that is you, the supporter, the listener, the champion of the ACLJ. We'll be back in just a moment. Don't go anywhere.
2: We've witnessed monumental legal victories from defending the 14th Amendment and protecting our sacred American right to vote, the overturning of Roe versus Wade, and standing up for the religious liberty of our kids and seniors. But even with the many historic wins we've achieved, the battle is far from over. The attacks on our constitutionally protected rights persist. Countless unborn babies remain in jeopardy, and across the globe, innocent Christians are being targeted and killed across this country and around the world. This fight isn't just the ACLJ's. 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
1: Finish strong here. And look, you know what I love? Out of the four people on hold right now, three of them are ACLJ champions. Those are people that give on a monthly basis. And look, you're a rare group, you're an exclusive group, and I always like to bump you up to the front. This is the rare occasion.
19: Now it's a difficult decision.
1: This is a rare occasion. Well, no, I'm now going to go in the order of which the champions called it. I think that's fair.
19: I like it.
1: Let's start with Sue, champion in California, which also makes sense, what we're talking about today.
19: Right.
1: Go ahead.
20: Hi, it's Sue from California Champion, and I listen to you every day. I just want to state, with the election coming up, you know, Spencer Pratt was somehow eliminated.
1: Yep.
20: And so I've been telling people in L.A. County especially, to write his name in at the bottom, because there's a write-in box. What is the likelihood of L.A. County receiving a wonderful new mayor from Spencer Pratt if they write it in, if everybody writes it in? How would that work?
1: I mean,
20: would they even count it?
1: So I'm not sure what the Will can probably bring up, but statistically.
0: I've never voted in a mayoral race in Los Angeles in L.A. County. So
1: especially with like the jungle primary
0: system.
1: But
0: a lot of times with the jungle primary in the general election, there is no write-in space. So I could be wrong, and I do know for the congressional races and the Senate races there isn't a space to write in once they've gone through the jungle primary system. Like I said, I could be mistaken about the general for the LA race.
1: Well, let's talk stats.
0: But
1: the statistically,
0: realistically, not going to happen.
1: It's not going to happen. So, I mean, I think I appreciate you're wanting to do that. And if you can, God bless you. Do whatever you want. Vote however you want. If you want to try to make a statement out of your vote, I don't care. I don't think it's probably wasting your vote in the state of California at this point. You know, you're picking between some pretty rough options probably for what you care about. So do what you want to do. That's all totally up to you. But in terms of making a real, true, like, win, I don't think there'll be enough people. And that's just being sadly honest with you. Maybe prove me wrong. Hopefully I'm wrong. Let's go to Rob now in South Carolina, also an ACLJ champion. Rob, go ahead.
19: Yeah, you there?
1: We're here. You're on Lair.
19: Awesome. Hey, I support you guys. Appreciate you guys. You ring freedom rings when you guys are on the station.
1: Rock roll. Thank you.
19: But on the regard to the Secretary of California there,
1: yep.
19: He's talking out of his mouth in two ways, I think, two different ways. One, he's saying when he changed the language of the bill, saying, oh, you can't vote and all that other stuff. And then they say, well, we have no way of tracking somebody who's voting. How can he even monitor one or the other? If he says, you can't vote, and then they have no way of tracking, somebody could vote, but they wouldn't have no way of tracking it.
0: Rob, here's exactly why this date, August 10th, is going to be so important. That's when the Attorney General's office, Attorney General Bonta, they will respond to our records request, which we had similar and a few different tailored questions for them than we had for the Secretary of State. But yes, you're exactly right. What we're saying here is like, look, show us the records that you are keeping the election safe. Show us the proof. And they're saying we can't, but don't worry because it's illegal. But so then the voters are saying we would like to ensure that by having a voter ID. And he's like, let's change the language to be a little bit more deceptive.
1: Rob, thank you for calling. I want to now hop over because it ties perfectly into Doug in Washington. Doug, line three, go ahead.
21: Hey, thanks for being there, guys. I think you're misreading something there with that statement from the Secretary of State's office. They don't have a category for keeping track of that. It doesn't say they don't have a category for keeping track of it. Read it carefully. It says they don't have a category for doing it.
0: Right.
21: Well, I think this is an admission that they aren't doing that in the first place, not just that they aren't keeping track of it.
0: So, right, I mean, I'll read it verbatim once again. It says the statewide voter registration system, so that's the system that is keeping track of the voter roll, does not contain a voter status reason for cancellation due to non-citizenship. Therefore, there are no records responsive to this request. You know, I will give Doug some credit.
1: Yep.
0: You can read it the way he's saying it, which maybe is another thing for our attorneys to look into follow up. One, we do know that they keep track of it and they have that reason listed within the system for deaths, for moving, for other reasons, such as if you commit a felony, get convicted, you lose your right to vote. So are they even removing people? It's a very good question, Doug.
1: Yeah, thanks.
0: And hopefully we'll have more answers.
1: Thank you for calling also, Doug. Thanks for being an ACLJ champion. I really appreciate it. I want to go to Michael, and then we're going to wrap up with probably Marion. Let's go to Michael first. Go ahead.
22: Hi, I'm really glad to hear from you guys. I listen to you every day, and I belong to your club. My question is twofold. One, in Iran, why do they not put feet on the ground? Why are they so afraid that so many people are going to get hurt when war is war and people are going to get hurt anyways? And we need to send in some of our own
1: Yeah, Michael, I mean, a lot of this is public opinion based. A lot of it is also, remember, new technology of war. You know, it's not necessarily always going to have to be boots on the ground in the same way that we even think about as recently as the war in Iraq.
0: I think this is also where you see the conflicted nature of President Trump himself, because that is what he has consistently said he does not want to do. And Logan, you mentioned the technology. A lot of this was able to do successfully with very minimal harm to American troops. Obviously, any loss of life is a horrible thing for America and for the families and for those individuals. But wanting to limit it, it is a much more dangerous situation when you start putting people directly on the ground in hostile territory. So I think a lot of it has to do with his apprehension of doing that and whether or not it escalates and it becomes necessary. I don't know. I think that he's trying to avoid that at all costs. And I think that's his prerogative on that, not necessarily the planning of the generals.
1: All right. Last call of the day and a good last call of the week. Last call of the month. Let's go to Marion in Texas, ACLJ champion. Take us home, Marion.
4: Oh, good. Yeah. First of all, I wanted to thank you guys for what y'all do. And a lot of people don't realize some of the things that you do around the world. There are a lot of injustices that would take place, but because you people have contacts all around the world, y'all never get credit for some of the justices that you do by allowing our money to hire attorneys to help these people that are being condemned or persecuted, whatever's happening. And those may not ever be reported, but nevertheless, that's there. So we have to do our part. Y'all are doing your part by helping around the world. And our part, besides helping you guys out, a lot of times I hear people say, well, my vote's not going to mean anything. Look at all the corruption and everything. Our part is to be faithful. And, you know, God is still in control. Your vote, you might not think means anything, but if enough people don't do it, then we're going to lose elections and stuff. So look at Fauci, how many years that took before hopefully justice is going to take place. So we need to vote, and we want to thank you guys for all that y'all do around the world.
1: I appreciate it, Marion. And look, I want to take you last. I know that was going to be your comment, and I really do appreciate all of the support. 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
23: News this hour from Town Hall. I'm Keith Peters in Washington. President Trump was asked about a scrapped $1.7 billion fund he wants that has raised some red flags among some Republicans.
24: The fund is for allies of the president who feel they have been wronged by the Justice Department, mostly people involved in the 2021 Capitol riot. At his cabinet meeting, the president said,
8: "Right, it's dead."
24: President says families have been ruined. Some people committed suicide.
8: People that were very successful that wanted to go to a rally or an event and ended up spending the rest of their lives in horror.
24: John Cornyn of Texas and Tom Tillis of North Carolina, both on the Senate Judiciary Committee, say they won't support Todd Blanche's nomination for Attorney General until they see a promise in writing the anti-weaponization fund is indeed dead.
23: Correspondent Ed Donahue reporting. A pilot survives a military jet crash in California.
10: The U.S. Marine Corps says a pilot is in stable condition after ejecting from a military jet that crashed near Miramar Air Base near San Diego. The F-35B stealth fighter went down in a field. Video showed a plume of black smoke surrounded by flame-retardant foam, along with military vehicles and firefighters at the scene spraying down the smoking wreckage. Wade Lott says he saw the crash from his truck as he drove to work at a local concrete company. Lott says he saw two jets descending toward the runway, and the first landed without incident, but the second jet began slowing down, almost as if it were trying to hover. Lott says the pilot ejected and the parachute deployed just in time as the jet plowed into the runway right next to another plane.
23: Correspondent Jennifer King reporting. Hamas has confirmed that it will disarm as part of a deal announced by President Trump that also requires Israel to end its strikes and withdraw from Gaza. On Wall Street, the Dow up by 276 points. More on these stories at townhall.com.
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23: A SpaceX rocket is on a collision course with the moon.
12: Space tracking experts say that on Wednesday, a drifting SpaceX rocket unintentionally will slam into the moon after launching two lunar landers more than a year ago. Space tracking expert Bill Gray says impact could be near Einstein Crater on the moon's sunlit western limb at seven times the speed of sound. But scientists aren't too concerned about the piece of space junk as more and more items cram into orbit. The space crash is expected to happen in the wee hours Wednesday, and eastern parts of the U.S. and Canada, as well as much of South America, are expected to get the best views. I'm Donna Water.
23: Anthropic says its AI models hacked into three organizations during testing. This comes just days after OpenAI said its AI models went rogue and hacked into another company. News and analysis at townhall.com. From Washington, I'm Keith Peters. Doctors are learning more about the arrival of a devastating disease in America.
13: New research says ancient mummy DNA provides firm evidence that European colonization brought smallpox to the Americas. The deadly disease struck Asia and Europe and eventually spread to the Americas, where it killed millions and devastated indigenous populations. Researchers found evidence of smallpox infection from two mummified individuals in South America, dating them back to the 16th century. Jason Walker reporting.
23: A man whose slain brother led one of Mexico's most powerful and violent drug cartels pleaded guilty Friday in Washington to conspiring to traffic cocaine and methamphetamine into the U.S. Antonio Cervantes worked for cartels with his brother Nemesio. More at townhall.com.
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Well, James Tallarico is back at it again. Hello, everybody. Welcome to the Todd Stearns Radio Show. Great to have you with us. Happy Friday to you, America. And, wow, do we have a very busy show for you today. A lot going on. A lot of gun owners in Iowa. We're going to be checking in with our good buddy Matt Velasquez, the owner of Patriot Talk 920. It is the most patriotic. It is the most pro-Second Amendment radio station in America. And Matt is at the Gun Owners of America convention, which is being held in Iowa this weekend. As we'll check in with him a little bit later on. Also, our good buddy,

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2: Gubernatorial race underway, big primary in the state of Tennessee, and we'll get her to weigh in on that. But most importantly, ladies and gentlemen, guess what today? Parker, guess what today is?
3: What is today, Tom?
2: Today is Friday. Today is Open Line Friday. So, folks, you get to call in, and most importantly, we want to hear from you today. And we haven't heard from a lot of you guys. I think it's been summertime, people taking the vacations, and you know, that's acceptable. Our telephone number, 901-260-5926. Again, that number, 901-260-5926. We'll be taking your calls, sprinkling them in throughout the program today. All right. We've got to start with James Tallarico. This is crazy. This guy's a certifiable nut job. So here's the deal. Tallarico running for the U.S. Senate. He's got the Democrat nomination. He's running against Ken Paxton, the Republican. John Cornyn got whacked in the GOP primary. And John Cornyn's taking out all of his frustrations, by the way, on Donald J. Trump, who, by the way, I almost forgot about this. For the first time in American history, President Trump has convened a cabinet meeting at Camp David. And that's a big deal. So we're going to be pulling some audio from that throughout the program. That gathering just started a little while ago. So we'll get to that as well. But anyway, Tallarico has been really a lot of far left nonsense. He's got a big problem with black voters there. The people are really frustrated with him. The blacks are not connecting with his far left ideology. This guy believes that God is non-binary. He believes that Jesus is pro-abortion, and he also ran a meatless campaign, which went over so poorly. I think more people were upset over that than there were the comments about God being non-binary. They were so upset they had to, like, film this guy eating brisket for, like, I don't know, 2 weeks in a row. I think the guy got gout. I mean, that's how much meat, red meat he was eating. And then to bolster his bona fides, Tallarico, I don't know if he was driving, did he drive a Prius? We don't know, a Tesla. You know, he had one of those coexist bumper stickers on the back. But anyway, he decided to rent a pickup truck. And so now he's really trying to try to connect with the average Texan man and to prove that, you know, that he too is a Texas man. Well, someone needs to alert Mr. Tallarico that you need a certain set of body parts to be a Texas man. So anyway, now he's back in the news again. This guy, he can't help himself. Tallarico sitting down for an interview on a podcast, and he's really upset. You know, a couple of weeks ago, we were telling you about the effort, and we were a part of that effort to infuse the Bible into school curriculum there in the great state of Texas. And now boys and girls from K through 12 are going to be learning various portions of the Bible, traditional Bible stories and things of that nature. James Tallarico is enraged over this, and I want you to hear what he had to say. Cut 31.
4: And then the last one is maybe the most insidious. It was a new state curriculum that would teach Christian Bible stories as historical fact, as the only truth to our youngest students. And I mean kindergarten, first graders. These are kids who aren't able to think for themselves yet. They haven't formed their own worldviews. And to push propaganda, to push indoctrination on those youngest students is deeply immoral.
2: All right, so there you have it. James Tallarico on the record calling the Bible, God's word, nothing more than propaganda that they are forcing on the children of Texas. I mean, this is who this guy is. What's even more disturbing, ladies and gentlemen, we can now tell you that there is new polling data that has Tallarico

0: Tallarico in one of these polls up by 3 points over Ken Paxton, 51% to 48%. More voters are, according to the polling data, more voters are concerned that Ken Paxton lacks the character to serve than worry about whether or not Tallarico is too extreme. More Democrats and Republicans are extremely motivated to vote and extremely interested in the midterms by 7 points and 6 points, which is why those dynamics are apparently giving Tallarico the edge here by 3 points. Tallarico's advantage grows to 6 points among both extremely motivated and extremely interested voters. And this is all coming out of Fox News. Most independents and virtually all Democrats are supporting Tallarico, 98%. Here's what's interesting. Fewer Republicans are unified behind Paxton at 89%. There's another report out there, by the way, that Paxton is losing some Republican support to Tallarico. Well, that's the John Cornyn effect, ladies and gentlemen. 901-260-5926, our telephone number. That's 901-260-5926. A lot of campaign ads dropping. We're going to get to Georgia in just a little while. I want to turn our attention right away to the state of Tennessee, my home state. And I want you to listen to this brand new ad that came out from Marsha Blackburn's campaign. 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
1: Memphis was the most dangerous city in America until Marsha Blackburn worked with President Trump to clean it up. Blackburn stood with police, fought for the support they needed, and the Memphis Safe Task Force hit the streets. 1,000 gang members locked up, over 100 missing children rescued, and violent crime plummeted. Marsha Blackburn fought for Memphis. As governor, she'll never stop fighting to keep Tennessee safe. Marsha Blackburn for governor.
0: All right, for the record, and I mention this anytime we have the senator on, I early on in the process endorsed Marsha Blackburn. I'm very proud of my endorsement. I think she is going to make a great governor, and she joins us right now on the Patriot Mobile Newsmaker line. Senator, hope you're doing well, and I hope you're working in a nap or two. You guys are running all over the place these days.
2: We are indeed, and it is a busy time right now, and the early vote ends tomorrow, so we are getting every vote possible to the polls so we can get those ballots in the ballot box, and it is just awesome. People from one corner of the state to another have been joining us as volunteers and prayer warriors and door knockers and phone callers and working polls and helping us with this, what I think is one of the best ever grassroots campaigns.
0: It's pretty ferocious campaign too, and there's been a lot of ugly ads, many of them directed at you, making in some cases flat out, you know, false accusations. One calling you the Queen Pharma Mama. Where is all of this stuff coming from?
2: You know, it is when people know that they're losing. And then they start coming up with these ads that are just, as you said, they're falsehoods. And people know that. And when you've got someone who is running a campaign and they don't have anything positive to talk about, they talk about the other people. But, Todd, we are talking about the people of Tennessee and have been talking with them for a year or more, specific to the campaign and what their hopes and dreams are for Tennessee and what they want Tennessee to look like in the future and the importance of public safety, which is the ad we've got there in Memphis that we have up about the importance of education for our children, the importance of having jobs, not only for today and tomorrow, but the future for our children and our grandchildren, about the importance of having a responsible, right-sized government. And I've said we will do a Tennessee-style doge and make certain that we are going to not waste a single penny of tax. And that's what Tennesseans have been telling us that they want to see. That's what we are focused on as we have let them know they have been heard. And we're going to talk about them and not about other candidates.
0: Senator, I support you. You have my full support. One of the things that I am disappointed in is that there were no actual debates. All three of the candidates on stage at the same time, being asked the questions, you know, the back and the forth. I just think that makes for a healthy political process. Why did you make the decision not to do the traditional form of debate with your opponents?
2: Yeah, and, you know, and by the way, thank you for your vote and the video. I really appreciate that. And we felt like it's an issue of how you spend your time. And our time was best spent listening to people and letting them talk about what they want to see our state become. And I love hearing those thoughts, and people knew I'd led that fight, defeated the state income tax, and Tennessee has been state income tax free and always will be. And we're also going to foreclose the idea of ever having a state property tax in November. That's going to be on the ballot. But when you're looking at how you use your time, it was more important to me to let people talk than it was for me to be talking at them. I wanted them to be talking with me and defining their hopes and dreams.
0: Senator Marsha Blackburn joining us on our Patriot Mobile Newsmaker line, and we don't have a lot of time before we go to break. Senator, I want to ask you real quickly about the Save America Act. I know that Senator Hagerty said, you know what, let's stay here, let's get this done. Where do you stand on that, and what are the chances this gets across the finish line?
2: Yeah, I am one of those that has said, let's stay and let's get this done. And as our conservatives in the Senate, and I'm on that executive committee, as we have worked on this now for 3 years, believe it or not, and the last couple of months, I said, why don't we start to break it apart, pass one piece at a time? And we have tried that. We've taken a couple of swipes at it. We're going to do it again this next week and see if we can get just show an ID when you go to the polls and get that provision in there. And people that say, oh, having people that are non-citizens voting is no problem, I would direct them to look at what New Jersey has found in the last couple of weeks. I would direct them to look at what has happened. We've got 24 states that refuse to check their voter roll against the DHS SAFE system, which is the listing of non-citizens in the country, and update those rolls, remove those individuals. New Jersey had 6,600 that they say they had found. They knew 400 of those had voted in the last election. Todd, this is what you call voter fraud. So showing an ID, being sure you're a citizen, those are things we want to get passed, and we think it's important for us to stay, and then the House needs to come back, and they need to pass what we are able to get passed and get it to the president's desk so he can immediately sign it, and it will become law.
0: Fair enough. And we're up against the computer, but I can get a couple of more quick questions in. Back to the gubernatorial race. State Senator Monty Fritz, one of your opponents in the primary, making a lot of headlines over the past 48 hours, saying that he wanted to work to ban mosques, very concerned that taxpayer dollars in the form of vouchers were going to fund Muslim schools. Where do you stand on what the state senator is saying there?
2: And what we know is that religious freedom is important to our nation, and it is one of our founding principles. We also know in Tennessee that you cannot implement Sharia law. We are a Christian state. And indeed, I think that we should be known as America's conservative leader because of the Christian principles and values that we hold.
0: U.S. Senator Marsha Blackburn, the next governor of the state of Tennessee, finally. Can we talk about nuclear waste? I didn't know that was going to become a big issue, but it has in the past 24 hours. Conversations that Tennessee might be one of the states housing this nuclear waste. Do we really want that here in the Volunteer State? I don't know if we need that up in Gatlinburg.
2: Well, what this is a nuclear fuel cycle project that is being looked at for Oak Ridge. And there is, when you have nuclear energy, then you have that nuclear waste. I don't know where they're going to be. This is something the state is looking at. I don't know where they're going to be on this project. I do know that we are definitely a state that has the opportunity to be a leader when it comes to generating baseload power, and you get that from coal and you get that from nuclear power. And the small modular reactors are what is leading the way in that innovation.
0: All right. Senator Blackburn has the endorsement of just about every leader in the state of Tennessee. Al on the campaign trail, Senator, we wish you nothing but the best. Good luck out there and safe travels.
2: Thank you. Bye now.
0: All right. There you have it, folks. We've got to take a super quick break here. 901-260-5926. This is the Todd Stern Show.
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2: 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Welcome back to the Todd Stearns Radio Show. And this is the place, ladies and gentlemen, where we ask the questions that you want asked. We're going to take a quick break here. This is a quick turnaround. We wanted to keep Senator Blackburn as long as we could. Who are you supporting if you're in Tennessee? You've got three candidates there. Also in Georgia, who are you guys voting for? 901-260-5926. That's 901-260-5926. We are going right to your calls coming up next.

0: Foundations of Freedom, a look at America's founding principles and the leaders who shaped our nation.
1: During the War for Independence, General George Washington, the man we refer to today as the father of our country, led American troops through military defeat after defeat. And in the bitter winter of 1777, he wrote this somber note to a friend in Philadelphia. Quote, "You might have tracked our army from White Marsh to Valley Forge by the blood on their feet," end of quote. Many soldiers continued to march through the deep snows of Pennsylvania without shoes. Others suffered from disease, hunger, and freezing conditions. Nearly 2,000 of Washington's men died. Yet George Washington did not lose faith. Amid the hardship, loss, and uncertainty of Valley Forge, he turned to God in prayer. At a time when our nation once again faces division and uncertainty, may we follow Washington's example, kneeling humbly, praying faithfully, and asking God to guide the future of America.
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6: Have you noticed how many Muslims are running for Congress and other offices in November? It should concern us. As Abe Greenwald notes in Commentary Magazine, after 9/11, our leadership concluded the problem was not radical Islam, but terrorism, and we created Homeland Security and other government agencies to combat it. But as Greenwald writes, what virtually no one expected was for Islamists to exploit American freedom, simply to work their way up the political ladder. Many warned of creeping Sharia in those days, but none warned of creeping democracy. Greenwald says he doesn't think Islamists themselves believe that was a plausible way forward in the first decade of this century. Greenwald says the Islamists are using our democracy to insert themselves into offices. Some, like Zoran Mamdani, are already in, as are a few members of Congress. This is dangerous stuff. The media won't report it because they too are afraid of being called Islamophobes. I encourage you to read Greenwald's article. Google Abe Greenwald, Daily Letter, July 29. I'm Cal Thomas.
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0: All right, welcome back to the Todd Stearns Radio Show. All right, let's, as promised, let's go to the phones. Before we do that, though, I do want to share this item with you. This is coming from the Nashville Banner. And the Nashville Banner is reporting that the Tennessee gubernatorial race, which Marsha Blackburn led by, I think, over 50 points at one time, the Nashville Banner is now saying this race is incredibly close. As a matter of fact, a brand new poll by a group called On Message, they polled 800 likely Republican primary voters last week, and Blackburn is still leading, but her poll numbers have incredibly diminished, 34.5% compared to John Rose at 31%, and then Monty Fritz with 25.6%. 9% of respondents say they are undecided. And this is one of the reasons why you're seeing a lot of, I mean, there are a lot of ugly attack ads out there, and a lot of them are coming from outside PACs that are seeing Tennessee as a war zone right now as Republicans battle Republicans. And let me just say this. I like all three of them. I know that gets me in trouble with everybody, but all three of these people would make fine governors. I'm just a big fan of Marsha Blackburn, and I've supported her for years and years and years. And you know what else she did that the other two guys did not do? She personally asked me for her vote, and I respect that. So anyway, so again, a lot of people completely disagree with me, and I get that. But this polling data shows that something has happened in the Blackburn campaign. When you go from leading your opponents by over 50 points and now you're neck and neck, wow, what does that tell you? All right, 901-260-5926. Let's go to the phone lines. Mike in Clear Lake City, Texas, listening to us on Patriot Talk 920. Hey there, Mike, what's on your mind?
1: Well, you asked her the question about her opponent, the state senator funding, you know, Muslim schools and so forth with vouchers, and she did not answer your question. She did the Democrat dodge and deflect. She did not say that she agreed or disagreed with his perspective. And that right there, if I was a Tennessee voter, she just lost my vote by not answering your question.
0: You know, Mike, it's an interesting thing because Representative Fritz has been very open about wanting to return Christ and the Constitution back to everything we do here in Tennessee. You did hear the senator say that America is a Christian nation, but you're right. She did not directly answer what the state representative is wanting to do, which is to ban mosques and what he called pagan religions. So if there's a pagan religion in his mind, they should not be allowed to practice their religion on Tennessee soil.
1: Well, to me, Islam is not a religion. It's a political ideology.
0: Exactly.
1: And where in all of recorded human history have Muslims ever lived peacefully in another nation outside of a Muslim country?
0: Mike, I'm going to answer your question, Fred. I didn't mean to interrupt you there, but look at what's happening in Spain right now. That's an Islamic invasion.
1: Absolutely. And we've got the same thing going on here in Texas. Chip Roy can mouth off all he wants. The Islamic takeover of Texas started decades ago, and we're literally overrun. And that's the whole point. People need to step back and look at the big picture. This isn't Christianity versus Islam. This is a political ideology overtaking America.
0: Mike, it's a great point you raise. And again, when you look at the, and that's been my argument all along, is that Islam is not a religion. It is a political ideology. And when you look throughout world history, and you've got to go all the way, I mean, you're talking, thousands of years of history. When you go back and you study Islam, you understand these are not peaceful people. They come in, they conquer, they destroy, and they kill the infidels. That would be people like you and me, Mike.
1: Well, it all goes back to Ishmael and Isaac. Muhammad created Islam to motivate the Ishmaelites to make war with the Israelites. That's where it all stems from, and it's never going to stop. And there's no living at peace with these people. It's not in their DNA.
0: Well, let me just say this. Let me say this, Mike. And again, when, you know, bringing it back to what's happening, and the reason this is a huge campaign issue is that, there are school vouchers and parents are allowed to use those vouchers to send their kids to whatever school they want to send their kids to, whether it's a Christian school or a Hebrew school or a Muslim school. And you've got hundreds of thousands of taxpayer dollars that are now going to these Islamic schools. In Memphis, Tennessee yesterday, this shocked a lot of people, Mike. They put out an all call. They're calling it, a get out the vote campaign just for Muslims. And they're going to be gathering tomorrow, going out. That's the last day of early voting, and they're going to be going to the polls en masse. I can promise you, Mike, that's happening in Texas as well. Muslims are mobilizing the vote. Conservative evangelical Christian churches, many of them non-denominational, are completely disengaged. And as I pointed out yesterday, you've got the black churches that are radical progressive churches. You've got the white radical progressive churches, and you've got the Muslims. They are all engaged in the political process, while the Southern Baptist and the non-denominational folks sit on their blessed assurance and do nothing, saying it is beneath them to get involved in politics. That will lead, my friend, to the destruction of the United States of America as we know it.
1: Well, all these boys-only Islamic schools that are now starting to pop up, those are not schools. Those are jihadist training camps, I can assure you.
0: Yeah, well, and that's... And that's the question I have. What exactly are they teaching those kids? And God forbid, 5-10 years from now, we have some sort of a massive terror attack in Tennessee, and the person responsible was trained right here on Tennessee soil. So it certainly is something that everybody ought to be concerned about. Mike, thank you for that call. Here's a better thought. And the reason they're doing the vouchers, now hear me on this. This is gonna tick off the Christian crowd here. But here's the reality. The only reason we're doing these vouchers so that kids can send their, that parents can send their kids to the Christian schools or the private schools or whatever is because the taxpayer funded schools are failing. Here's a thought, and I know it's a wild one. Why don't we fix the failing public schools? Why don't we do that instead? Is that even remotely a possibility? All right, let's 901-260-5926. That's 901-260-5926. Let's go to Mike in Memphis, Tennessee, listening to us on KWAM. Mike, what's on your mind?
2: Hey, greetings, Todd. Yeah, I was listening to the information early in the week about the concern about Fauci and him not being able to be prosecuted. But one of the things that the state of Tennessee is going to have when we elect Monty Fritz as a governor who will have an AG that will go after those people, including Fauci and everyone that was involved in that scam, to be prosecuted and be held accountable for the victims of the state of Tennessee. Not only that, Monty, he's got a functional way of articulating the Constitution that none of these other candidates can. He can apply the Constitution on the fly without pulling out a cheat sheet or scheduling an appointment with a preordained disseminated message that has been approved by a committee. He actually knows this stuff, and he can apply it. And that's one thing that the average person that supports the Constitution can get behind that we've never had, as far as I can recall.
0: Yeah, I don't think we have had, at least in my memory, in my lifetime, Mike. Look, I agree with you, and I think that is the workaround here, is the federal pardon does not cover any state charges. So, state attorneys general can actually jump in there. I know Florida, Mike, has already said, yeah, we're investigating right now. Utmeyer is down in Florida, and they're already going after Fauci. I think that's a good thing. I like that idea. Real quick, Mike, before we let you go, are you surprised by those polling numbers we just shared with you?
2: Yeah, I'd like to see who they're polling. I think that there's a lot of people that are not disclosing who they're voting for because they just don't want the harassment. But the people, I'm standing at a poll right now, and I've talked to several people this morning, and everybody I've talked to except for two are Fritz supporters, and they just want to go in and vote and not be harassed. But when you talk to them just one-on-one without a crowd, they're saying, yeah, they support the Constitution, and they don't feel like these other two candidates have a track record of that, and so they're going with their gut and their heart. They're not listening to these pundits that say, you can't vote for that guy because he's not going to win. Well, they're thinking, no, if I vote for you, I'm not going to win. I'm voting for the Tennessean, not the D.C. candidate.
0: Mm. All right. Mike, good call today. Thank you for weighing in, and thank you for being out there at those polling places. Again, early voting underway in Tennessee, and the numbers are huge. The bad news, the Democrats are outpacing the Republicans. That is a disturbing thing. And now we hear what's happening in Texas with the polling data showing that some Republicans are throwing their support behind James Tallarico, a guy who literally thinks the Bible is propaganda. Unbelievable. Let's go to Athens, Georgia. Scott, listening to us on WDUN on this Open Line Friday. Hi, Scott. What's on your mind?
3: Mr. Todd, I got a question. Why haven't President Trump and the Justice Department gone back and brought these, like, Jose Ibarra, the killer of Lake and Riley, the killer of Molly Tibbetts, and that girl that got killed out in San Francisco? Why haven't they gone back and brought these people back and tried them under federal statutes and speak the death penalty?
0: Well, Scott, they can't even do anything with the illegals who haven't murdered anybody. So I don't know if it's a matter of they don't have the resources or the manpower, or maybe they don't have the wherewithal. But if you remember, President Trump signed this was earlier this year. I think it was back in January when he signed the Lake and Riley Act into law. You know, it is the law of the land, and it mandates that if you are an illegal and you are accused of all sorts of crimes, including death or serious injury, then you are mandated to be detained by the feds. So I don't know the answer to that question other than that.
3: Yeah, I mean, basically Jose Ibarra, he crossed state. He's wanted in New York, and he crossed state lines. That's a federal thing. And the thing is that Governor Kemp and Chris Carr down here, they just covered it up. They didn't try to seek the death penalty. They just let this DA over here in Athens do whatever.
0: He got what? Life and parole? Life without parole. Is that right? I think that was the decision.
3: That was correct. But everybody jumped all over Kemp and Carr, and they just hee-hawed around and made 3,000 excuses why they couldn't do anything, but they never really put pressure on this DA here in Clark County to go after the death penalty. I mean, either that, they should have removed her as DA. As you know, I mean, DeSantis removed DAs in Florida, and Kemp won't remove nobody. He didn't even remove the sheriff that was part of this problem here in Clark County with this sanctuary thing. He didn't even remove him. I mean, it's just the whole thing is just it's. Thanks here in Georgia over Lake and Riley. I mean, this thing is just never going to go away.
0: Scott, I'm with you. I'm a hardliner. You take a life, then you forfeit yours. That's the way it ought to be. And quite frankly, with these illegals, I would take it a step further. I don't care where you committed the crime, but when you're executed, they take you down to that southern border, and it is a public execution and a warning to anyone that you come into this country illegally and you commit a crime, this is what's going to happen to you.
3: Yeah.
0: But I'm just a hardliner like that. Scott, I got to run. They're making me, they're hollering at me. We got to take a break here, but I certainly do appreciate your call. 901-260-5926. Already we've had some great calls on this Open Line Friday. I have to tell you, this segment brought to you by our friends at Newsmax. My last show was yesterday. I am so happy. I'm now officially a contributor at Newsmax, which I'm very happy about. But I got to tell you, that was a workload. Millions of Americans agree with President Trump, and they're switching to Newsmax. They're watching incredible shows. Greta, Carl Higby, Rob Schmidt, Finnerty, more. 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
0: All right, let's go right back to the phones here on this Open Line Friday, 901-260-5926. Carrie in Memphis, Tennessee, listening to us on KWAM. Carrie, what's on your mind today?
19: Yeah, you were talking about fixing the public schools. Well, that's not going to be an easy thing to do, because the first thing you got to do is take control away from the teachers' unions.
0: Well, yeah, I mean, that's a big part of it. And look, nobody said it was going to be easy, but, you know, the reality is that we've got to do something. And I think one of the first steps is actually taking control of these local school boards. You know, a lot of folks on the conservative side of the aisle, they want to run for Congress or the Senate or whatever. but they don't want to run for an office that really, really matters, which would be the local school board. So I think if we can start there, we can start whittling away at the influence of these teachers' unions.
19: Well, that's true, but the way you make sure the teachers' unions don't have control of the local school boards is you simply make it illegal to join a teachers' union in the state. And that can be done. That's not a freedom of association. There's no freedom of association with that. That's not a violation.
0: And that's what you would do, Kerry. Okay, I think we lost Kerry. All right, thank you for the call there. No, actually, you can't do that, was the point I was getting around to. You cannot completely ban teachers from joining a union. What states can do is they can restrict things like collective bargaining rights and strikes and things of that nature. But you cannot do an outright ban. All right, we've got to take a quick break here. When we come back, Brad Dacus from Pacific Justice Institute joins us. A weird story about Southwest Airlines. We'll get to more of that. Also, ladies and gentlemen, we're in the countdown stage, and I am so excited for you to read my new book. It's called The Golden Age, How Trump Saved America. This book, well over 300 pages, and we celebrate the incredible accomplishments. But then we take a look at the future, and we take a look at where America needs to go next after President Trump leaves office in 2028. This is a book for every freedom-loving American patriot, and especially if you've got kids, young people, teenagers, college kids, they need to read this book. They're going to get a great history lesson on who we are as Americans. So you can get yourself a copy pre-ordered today on Amazon, Barnes & Noble, Books A Million, wherever you buy your books. It will be in stores on August the 11th. Now, if you live here in the Memphis area, we would love to see you on Tuesday, August 4th. We're doing a big book launch party. If you'd like info on that, you can call Helen, and we'll make sure you get all the information there. Again, our number, 901-260-5926. That's 901-260-5926. Hang tight, everybody. We'll be right back.
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21: 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Terrell Hills, San Antonio.
22: News this hour from Town Hall. I'm Keith Peters in Washington. There's an apparent deal with Hamas to end the war in Gaza. At a cabinet meeting at Camp David today, President Trump tells reporters that the new agreement with Hamas is a great breakthrough. Well, it's certain to have ups and downs.
23: So we do have an understanding with Israel. Israel is very happy about it. Israel helped us. And they've been very good. They've been very good about it. Most people said that would be a deal that would be undoable. Now, will it go through its ups and downs? It's a very complex situation over there. The people are very complex. And difficult.
22: Hamas also said that laying down its heavy weapons, which would come later in the process, was contingent on the creation of a Palestinian state, something Israel's current government adamantly rejects. Israel has not officially commented on the deal, which is part of a U.S.-brokered ceasefire announced last October. New York City's mayor has a lot of wealthy people with famous names in Manhattan very upset over a new tax.
1: The Mamdani administration, at the direction of the mayor, publishing the names and addresses of close to 1 million Manhattan homeowners who potentially will be subject to the new pied-à-terre tax. The residents include famous names. Cynthia Nixon, best known for her role on the hit TV show Sex and the City. Longtime Vogue editor Anna Wintour, movie maker Woody Allen, and pop star Taylor Swift, to name a few. The tax is intended to generate revenue from luxury second homes.
22: Correspondent Laura Winters reporting. The Justice Department moved Friday to dismiss a criminal charge against a former Olympian who deliberately damaged the Lincoln Memorial reflecting pool, saying evidence prosecutors had recently received refuted the idea that vandals were to blame. On Wall Street, the Dow up by 276 points. More at townhall.com.
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22: Another hacking incident raises questions about AI security and controls and how the emerging technology can be used safely.
3: Anthropic says its Claude AI models hacked into three organizations during testing. This comes just days after OpenAI reported that its AI models went rogue and hacked into another company. San Francisco-based Anthropic says it discovered the incidents after reviewing more than 140,000 test runs. The company says it launched the large-scale cybersecurity review in response to the OpenAI incident. Rich Thomason reporting.
22: FCC Chairman Brendan Carr is defending the agency's actions against ABC, saying broadcasters have a duty to operate in the public interest. Carr's comments follow ABC's accusations this week that the FCC is retaliating against it for political content. News and analysis at townhall.com. The president has launched a new initiative to enlist truck drivers for the future. Willie Nelson has the latest.
4: President Trump announced the Freedom Haulers Initiative, focused on commercial driver's license and highway safety.
24: We've already removed more than 24,000 non-English speakers from behind the wheel. We've also forced states to cancel more than 28,000 commercial driver's licenses. Today, we're also taking action to replace these unqualified migrant truck drivers with American veterans.
4: Officials say the goal is to raise safety standards on American highways and prioritize qualified drivers. Willie Nelson, Los Angeles.
22: The parents of four teenagers who died by suicide are suing Meta, TikTok, Snapchat, and YouTube. They claim the platforms caused years of escalating harms leading to their deaths. The lawsuit was filed Thursday in Delaware. The families are from Texas, North Carolina, Minnesota, and Tennessee. More on these stories at townhall.com.
25: Foundations of Freedom, a look at America's founding principles and the leaders who shaped our nation.
26: During the War for Independence, General George Washington, the man we refer to today as the father of our country, led American troops through military defeat after defeat. And in the bitter winter of 1777, he wrote this somber note to a friend in Philadelphia. Quote, "You might have tracked our army from White Marsh to Valley Forge by the blood on their feet," end of quote. Many soldiers continued to march through the deep snows of Pennsylvania without shoes. Others suffered from disease, hunger, and freezing conditions. nearly 2,000 of Washington's men died. Yet George Washington did not lose faith. Amid the hardship, loss, and uncertainty of Valley Forge, he turned to God in prayer. At a time when our nation once again faces division and uncertainty, may we follow Washington's example, kneeling humbly, praying faithfully, and asking God to guide the future of America.
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6: That's us. That's right. I love this American ride.
0: And hello, everybody. Welcome to the Todd Starnes radio program. So happy to have you with us today. I want you to write down our telephone number. It is open line Friday, so we'll be taking your calls on whatever you want to talk about today. That number, 901-260-5926. That's 901-260-5926. And may I just say, well done, callers, in the first hour of the show. Great content and a great conversation. All right. By the way, if you missed our interview with Senator Marsha Blackburn, you can go to our website, ToddStarnes.com. 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A crazy story out of California, John Wayne Airport, involving a Pride Month display and Southwest Airlines. Well, here to explain why Pacific

0: they had this another big, big, huge, gigantic sign saying, everyone's welcome, with a big rainbow background with it. Well, an employee of a Pacific Justice Institute was getting their boarding pass, went up there, and just simply asked the question in a very, you know, very respectful way, saying, what do you mean by when you say pride? Pride in what? You know, what are you talking about? You know, exactly. And anyway, just and was shocked when the ticket clerk said, "I'm not going to serve you. You're not going to get a ticket." And this was really taken back because he was being, you know, challenged because of his Christian beliefs, and it was very obvious, I guess, to the flight attendant that this was one of those Christians. And we have evidence of that he actually knew that this was a Christian, apparently. And so, as it turns out, he then said, no one else give him a boarding pass either. And then this individual said, well, okay, can I talk to the supervisor? And he went back, and then he came back and said, yeah, supervisor is not available. So this employee of Pacific Justice Institute was treated like a second-class citizen, clearly because of his Christian beliefs and his faith and his convictions, and had to find an alternative way to be able to get on the Southwest Airlines flight. It's a huge disappointment, but Southwest, unfortunately, has taken no remedial actions at all, not even an apology to this employee. So we at Pacific Justice are representing this staff member, and I've sued Southwest Airlines for clearly violating public accommodation doctrine pursuant to California law.
1: So I just want to be clear, and I apologize for having to ask these questions, Brad, but you know how the media is, and I want to make sure we're clear. We've seen videos of airline passengers going bonkers crazy. You know, they're jumping behind the ticket counters and causing all sorts of chaos when things, you know, they don't get their way. Your staffer did not do any of that, right? So very kind and polite.
0: Very kind. In fact, the staffer, you know, is reportedly very strong in their Christian faith, made a point to have a smile on their face. They're inquiring. And, you know, there was just absolutely no justification for this kind of treatment. And the good news for the staff member is the fact that there is one of those clerks, those behind the ticket counter, happens to be a very strong, committed Christian. And we believe will provide all the validation that's necessary to show that there was absolutely no reason for them to be treated like this.
1: Yeah.
0: And, you know, if Southwest wants to promote, and they take it upon themselves as an ideology, which they have, to push out LGBTQ, they have the freedom to do that. But legally, they can't do that at the same time if they're going to treat Christians like second-class citizens and actually deny them services simply because of a question they asked that was indicative of their clear Christian religious beliefs.
1: So your staffer went trying to get some help printing this boarding pass. The ticket agent refused to. Did other people as well? Was the staffer eventually allowed to get a boarding pass?
0: Yeah, the staffer had to find another way to do that, to be able to get on the plane. So they were able to get on the plane. But even then, the staffer was really shaken and not sure that even when he got to the gate, you know, that they weren't going to pull him and say, no, you can't get on the plane. It was very nerve-wracking for this individual, and we really take it to heart. And that's why we're taking this case very serious. We're going to take this as far and as long as we need to. We intend to push this out on our media platforms across the country. And we want to hold Southwest accountable. You know, if Southwest had apologized, if Southwest had said this was wrong, we wouldn't be here. But they would not even apologize to this staff member, make no changes in terms of their policies. You know, this is outrageous. It wasn't just one employee. There were other staff members there who denied services as well. And the supervisor was apparently put on notice and refused to come out and allowed this thing to play its course. We need to put our feet down on that. We at Pacific Justice intend to represent anyone else out there, specifically Southwest Airlines. If they have any kind of harassment by a flight attendant, a clerk counter, anyone.

0: airline or any airline for that matter, they need to contact us. We've got offices all over the country. We are ready to file lawsuit after lawsuit against any airline like Southwest that has clearly crossed the line. We have to stop this clear anti-Christian bigotry and hostility. We need to nip it in the bud, and that's what we're intending to do.
1: I am just stunned here because I have to imagine a lot of Christians fly Southwest Airlines, and for something like this to happen, it just seems to me not only is it a violation of the Constitution, it seems to me, Brad Dacus, this is also a pretty bad business model.
0: Yeah, it really is. It really is. And the longer this thing draws out, the more and more people are going to find out about it. And I encourage people out there, if they go to a Southwest Airlines ticket counter, they might want to just say, you know, I'm a Christian. State that for, and I heard that, thought about the lawsuit about the Christian that was denied a boarding pass because he asked about, you know, what the pride sign was about. I'm really disappointed in that. Public pressure can also, coupled with the litigation, I think can help change policy. But right now, the people they apparently have in their leadership, they're not the same as mainstream America. Apparently, they're far to the left, and the fact that they have not taken remedial measures at all, not even an apology, that doesn't sit well with myself or I think most Americans or most customers.
1: I think the most egregious part of this that happened at John Wayne Airport, Brad.
0: Yeah, it's probably one of the more conservative communities. It's Southern Orange County, California. It's a little bubble, if you will. A lot of Christians live in Southern Orange County. So I think it is ironic that they would do it there. And if they'll do it there and go out of their way to do what they did there, they can do it at LAX and other airports across the country.
1: Brad,
0: we have to put our foot down.
1: Brad, while you're suing them on this particular issue, can you add something to the lawsuit, doing something about the new boarding procedures at Southwest? Is that possible?
0: I know that's been very frustrating for many people, especially if they're not an A-list preferred, getting those seats at the very front where they get the free pistachios and the 2 inches or however many inches more of a leg room. That's been fairly frustrating. And I hear you there. But, you know, I can deal with that. I think most customers, they can bear that, but they can't bear the idea that they could be possibly prevented from flying on the airline.
1: Yeah,
0: because of their Christian beliefs.
1: Denied service. Mm.
0: Yeah, because of their identity as a Christian, their Christian beliefs and convictions, and just asking a question with a smile. That's unheard of. And but we're going to make sure, we're going to do everything we can to make sure this doesn't happen again to other people across the country. And that's why we're engaged in hardball litigation, and we're going to continue with this as far and as long as is necessary.
1: All right. Brad Dacus, Pacific Justice Institute. Ladies and gentlemen, maybe you have a legal issue that you think might need addressing. Let me give you their website address, pacificjustice.org. 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They have attorneys all across the nation, and these folks are good. They are wonderful, wonderful lawyers, and they will certainly take a strong look at whatever you are dealing with. Brad, always good to hear from you, my friend. Please keep us updated on this one.
0: I will do. Thank you.
1: All right. There you have it. Brad Dacus suing Southwest Airlines over this crazy story. Unbelievable. But the Christian was almost not able to get on board the plane. And I guess ultimately that's what the end goal here was. If you weren't going to print out the boarding pass. Parker, were you shaking your head with the Southwest Airline, the boarding procedures? Those are really frustrating.
2: I just didn't see the need to change it.
1: Yeah.
2: It was working.
1: I'm a Delta guy, and I'd make no apologies for this. I only fly first class. That's the only way I will travel.
2: And I don't blame you.
1: It's just otherwise, you know, you don't want to be stuck back with the Real Housewives or whatever and people get into a fist fight. I've seen what happens back in steerage. Then they give you the Dr. Pepper in a real glass.
2: That's a different level up there.
1: It's really nice. And, but the big problem though, I don't know what it is, but back in the day, you could fly and you could eat peanuts till you were, you know, blue in the face. Nobody cared. But now you got the peanut allergies, and every single flight I'm on, somebody's got a freaking peanut allergy, so they can't serve any peanuts. That's not how they used to deal with it back in the day. I don't know when I don't even know. That's going to open up a whole can of worms. But this is like blasted peanut allergies. All right, fine. I'll have the biscotti. Okay.
2: Which is not bad either.
1: No, it's not bad. It's not bad. As a matter of fact, I was, I'm heading out to Los Angeles. This is kind of funny. I'm heading out to Los Angeles. Have you guys noticed airline prices are insane right now? And people are, I know Joe from LJ's. Yeah, because you're flying first class, Starnes. What's going on with that? Someone once told me, you know, about flying, you know, God forbid the plane crashes, but would you, you're going to heaven, you know, the plane crashes, you go to heaven. Do you really want it on your mind that you paid, like, I don't know, $1,000 for your seat while the guy in the back of the plane going to heaven along with you only paid like $50? My answer to that is, I got no problem with that. Yeah, no problem at all. Because you know why? Because I get Dr. Pepper in a glass, for God's sakes. But anyway, I had to pick out my menus. So they have like a meal and everything. And it's really nice if you have to do a lot of traveling because there's a lot that goes on. And so it's good to be relaxed is the whole point of it. I'm not that pretentious. Then again, I do stay at the Ritz. So I don't know. All right, we got to take a break here. 901-260-5926, our telephone number. That's 901-260-5926. Open line Friday. 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

0: All right. Welcome back, ladies and gentlemen. This is the Todd Starnes Radio Show. There's some freaky deaky stuff going on in all of these campaigns around the country. And the midterm's going to be really fascinating. I will tell you that Republican turnout, not all that great. So you guys are going to have to get out and be sure you vote on Election Day. Early voting not going well in many states. However, in Georgia, you guys have an interesting gubernatorial race. And the former mayor of Atlanta, the woman who literally ran the entire city into the ground, Keisha Lance Bottoms, is making some headlines. This is Rick Jackson's latest ad. Rich Jackson, by the way, is a good guy. He grew up in extreme abject poverty. Grew up in Techwood Homes, I believe, one of the most violent Section 8 housing projects in the city, and went on to become a multi-bazillionaire. Anyway, take a listen to Cut 30, please.
1: When Keisha Lance Bottoms got elected, she said,
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5: If Mayor Bottoms wants her legacy to be, "We're too greedy to care," then they're off to a great start.
1: Keisha Lance Bottoms, she's out for herself, not Georgia.
0: Oh, wow. All right. You know, I wonder, I should have checked with our friends at WDUN. I bet you guys are getting overwhelmed by all of the campaign ads. You know, the station I own, KWAM in Memphis, campaign ads are so insane right now. We've completely run out of inventory. It's, we're sold out. Everybody's calling everybody all sorts of crazy stuff. This story, though, may be the weirdest. And this is saying something. Coming from a campaign cycle where, you know, you had a guy who was, you know, had allegiance to the Nazis and did all sorts of horrible things to women in Maine. And you've got James Tallarico, the guy who found his girlfriend in a gay bar. There's just some weird stuff going down all over the place. This headline, though, I did not see coming. It turns out the guy that's going to be replacing Graham Plantner on the ticket, his name is Troy Jackson out of Maine. And he has fathered children. He's in a long-term relationship with his high school sweetheart. Well, that's nice, right? I mean, how many of those love stories have you heard, right? Where you meet the lovebirds met in what, junior high school, and they were best friends, and they go on to get married, and you know, I don't know, they live together for the rest of their lives. They have kids, the whole nine yards. I mean, that's a heartwarming love story. Well, it turns out he married his second cousin and sired children with the second cousin. Jackson and the woman, the second cousin, share two adult children and the same great-great-grandparents. That's according to a report by independent journalist Steve Robinson. This is from the New York Post reporting. Notes that such relationships are both legal under state law and not uncommon in the rural North Maine Woods region. That's near the Canadian border. So that's kind of weird. What? I'm not judging anything. I don't know, Parker, I don't know if the children came out okay. I'm assuming they did, but you know, there's a risk. I'm just saying when you're, the first cousins, yeah, you got to really steer clear of that. That's just, I was talking to somebody in Alabama about that the other day, actually. No, I'm just kidding. I am very happy to report this was happening in Maine and not south of the Mason-Dixon line. Jeez.

0: With SRN News, I'm Ron Taylor. Hamas has confirmed that it will disarm as part of a deal announced by President Trump that will also require Israel to end its strikes and withdraw from Gaza. It marks a potential breakthrough in the ending of the war, but implementation faces major challenges. Hamas also said that laying down its heavy weapons, which would come later in the process, was contingent on the creation of a Palestinian state, something Israel's current government adamantly rejects. A crisis at the border of Ceuta, a Spanish territory in North Africa, has led to unsubstantiated claims about Spain's migration policies. Local officials say around 60,000 migrants have entered Ceuta from Morocco in the past 24 hours. That's equivalent to 70% of the city's population. At least 57 migrants have died attempting the crossing. Most migrants appear to be men, though some families with women and children have been seen there as well. This is SRN News.
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4: Have you noticed how many Muslims are running for Congress and other offices in November? It should concern us. As Abe Greenwald notes in Commentary Magazine, after 9/11, our leadership concluded the problem was not radical Islam, but terrorism, and we created Homeland Security and other government agencies to combat it. But as Greenwald writes, what virtually no one expected was for Islamists to exploit American freedom, simply to work their way up the political ladder. Many warned of creeping Sharia in those days, but none warned of creeping democracy. Greenwald says he doesn't think Islamists themselves believe that was a plausible way forward in the first decade of this century. Greenwald says the Islamists are using our democracy to insert themselves into offices. Some, like Zoran Mamdani, are already in, as are a few members of Congress. This is dangerous stuff. The media won't report it because they too are afraid of being called Islamophobes. I encourage you to read Greenwald's article. Google Abe Greenwald, Daily Letter, July 29. I'm Cal Thomas.
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6: Hello, Americans. I'm Todd Stern. 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
6: I report on a lot of the failings of Congress in this commentary, and much of the criticism is justified. Well, all of it is. But it's also important to give credit where credit is due. The other day, one of my listeners alerted me to a problem at a veteran's home run by the state of Tennessee. The building's air conditioning units were not working. Now, veterans in the nursing home were sweltering, along with staff members, 2 days without air in the middle of a heat wave. Well, the first call I made was to Congressman David Kostoff, the Republican from Tennessee. Within 10 minutes, he'd already activated his Rolodex, and within a few hours, the air conditioning had been repaired. You know, it says a lot about the congressman that he would stop whatever he was doing and do what he could to help those elderly veterans. They deserve the best we can provide. And it's nice to know there's a congressman in Tennessee who has their back. Hey, be sure to check out my brand new book. It's called The Golden Age, How Trump Saved America, available at your favorite bookstore. Good day.
8: 9:30 a.m. The Answer.
6: I just got a note from a buddy of mine. His name is Brent Taylor. He is running for Congress in this new district in Tennessee. This is going to be a pickup seat for Republicans. Steve Cohen's old district. Brent Taylor running against 4 Republicans, and the primary is next week. Taylor is, from all indications, the front runner. He got President Trump's endorsement, and President Trump really delivered a powerful message about Brent Taylor and the fact that he's going to be an America First warrior. So, really great. Well, guess where Brent Taylor is now? He's in Nashville, and he just got the endorsement of Kid Rock. So there you go. Well done, Senator Taylor, soon to be Congressman Brent Taylor, there in Nashville. All right. 901-260-5926. I want to go right away to our Patriot Mobile Newsmaker line. It is Friday and always a pleasure to talk to our good buddy, the great American talk show host, Joe Messina. JoeMessina.com is the website. Joe, I want to run a story by you that we were talking about, before the break. And Hope, by the way, are you doing good? Everything going well for you?
9: On the advice of counsel, I've been told that I shouldn't answer the question and hold on my Fifth Amendment rights.
6: You know who I feel? You know what I was really concerned about watching all of that? But before we jump into this, there may have been a lot of people up on Capitol Hill. That was their drinking game word phrase. And I think Uber drivers may have been very, very busy.
9: Anyway, I'm sorry. I'm doing great.
6: Good.
9: Very hot here in California. We're experiencing humidity like we never have before, but I grew up in Boston. We had humidity all over the place. So,
6: I got a question for you. Did you in Boston, did you guys have a lot of, it's a delicate question to ask really, Joe Messina, but did you guys ever have any, first cousins getting it on?
9: Oh, God, you're going to get me in trouble. I'll just say no.
6: Okay. Well, I know. Look, I'm asking. The only reason I'm asking, it's like a major news story now where the headline out of the New York Post is this this guy running for the Senate, U.S. Senate. His name is Troy Jackson, and he fathered 2 kids with his second cousin. And to me, being in Tennessee, that is a bit unusual. I was just wondering, is that like a regional thing, that folks are getting shacked up with, are shacking up rather with their cousins?
9: No. And, a lot of my people, if you pardon the term, they came from small villages in Italy. There wasn't much pickings there, so to speak.
6: Oh, jeez.
9: Never heard about it growing up. I'm going to have to ask my mom.
6: Well, this could be the problem. Yeah, I probably wouldn't do that. He grew up in a small town, population 237. So it may have been slim pickings, and that was as good as he could get, So, but apparently Maine has a law that bans marriages to your parents, grandparents, your children, grandchildren, siblings, nieces, nephews, aunts, or uncles. But apparently cousins are fair game.
9: Wait a minute, you have to put that in writing? Really?
6: Well, no, actually they did. So according to the Post, Maine banned, the law initially banned first cousin marriage, but an amendment passed 2 years later that allowed cousins to marry. if the would-be betrothed present a certificate of genetic counseling signed by a physician. And they had to, I guess, because, and so the certificate, and I'm like, oh, well, what would that look like? And apparently, they have to be counseled and told that, you know, there is a risk of physical deformity or cognitive impairment. And God forbid, you know, your kid's born and instead of a nose, he's got like a big toe right in the middle of his face.
9: Yeah, there you go. And you need to, again, we needed to take a class for that. I learned all this in biology in, what, the ninth grade? I didn't need a certificate.
6: It's like, why are your eyes on the side of your head? What's going on there? That's not normal.
9: Oh, come out looking like a flounder. Yeah, that's pretty good.
6: Stop.
9: He obviously takes after your side of the family, Frank.
6: Oh, my God. That's my side of the family. That family tree doesn't branch. That's not good. That's not good.
9: We're going to get in trouble. I just know.
6: No, I got in trouble a couple of years ago, and I've just stayed that way. It's a lot easier. So this is crazy, but anyway, that's the way it is. I'm just so happy. When I first heard the story, I'm like, please God, don't let it be a southern state. So.
9: Well, anyhow.
6: We have our own issues south of the Mason-Dixon line. So there you go. So Joe, yesterday, the last show, my last show on Newsmax, I'm now a contributor. And we had Joe Moeller, who is our Los Angeles correspondent, on. He was doing a live report from Skid Row. And in the middle of the interview, Joe and his camera guy were attacked live on air. Some guy just walked up and, you know, just knocked over the camera. And it was really kind of a shocking thing. You know, I suggested to Joe they ought to chase after the guy and beat the living daylights out of him, but apparently you're not allowed to do that. What's going on there? The Skid Row in Los Angeles, is it really that dangerous?
9: Yeah, you know what? It happens here all the time where you know that the news sources in California, you read some of the stories, I know you do, there's no detail in there. There's no talk of real violence that's happening. Yeah, you see pictures of them in the streets. You see pictures of the homeless people sorrowly falling over dead after they, take drugs or what have you. But you're not hearing about the real violence. And I do. I mean, some of us who are involved in paying attention to what's happening, I've got friends of mine in this business that won't go to downtown LA because of that. And not just downtown LA. We have several pockets. You probably heard about the San Fernando Valley. It's just as big as the city of Los Angeles, and it's part of the city, but it's not city proper. It's kind of an area outside of there. And every major side street that you go down, it's just lined with tents. It's lined with RVs. It's lined with people sleeping in the streets. And yeah, there's a lot of, you can't even go down. If you go down there and you look clean, you look like you're not part of the Klan, you're going to get in trouble.
6: I'm curious, what are people, you know, I mean, and even liberals, I'm curious, are any liberals actually bothered by any of this? Because, you know, those are their neighborhoods.
9: Not a word. You know, Karen Bass came out. I really want to know what vitamins she's taking in the morning, because she came out, she obviously surrounded by protection, walking down the streets, and she's going, look, it's clean, it's safe, we've taken a big chunk out of the homeless. I don't, you know, she must be part of that 47% of the people in L.A. that can't hit their age limit for math. You know, she can't add two numbers together. It's terrible. It's gotten worse. It's actually it's grown to what, 22% in the last year and a half? So they won't admit to it. If they don't admit to it, they can't deal with the issue. And I think you know that the police chief in LA serves at the pleasure of the mayor. So he's not going to do anything she doesn't want him to do. He's not going to report anything she doesn't want him to report. Yeah, it's bad.
6: So we're hearing a lot, and by the way, we're honored to have our good buddy Joe Messina with us. We just had Brad Dacus on, by the way, your good friend. So he was your intro act. Joe Messina, host of the Joe Messina Show. Joe, Gavin Newsom is now releasing his tax returns, showing that he and his wife brought in well over $1 million each year, peaked at $3.5 million in 2021. And it looks like he's doing this, clearly making, you know, making the preparations for a possible presidential run. Kamala Harris, too. What are you hearing out there on the West Coast?
9: Oh, my God. This is, you know, we probably have mutual friends and some of our journalist friends. Look, how do you afford a $9.1 million winery making $1 million a year? I mean, what did he declare after the $1 million? Seriously. He's got property up and down the state. He's got investments in things that you and I would dream about having. And so you are here for the people paying attention. We know how much money he's raking in for real. I'm hearing some of the Democrats, some of the well-known Democrats, they're not saying it out loud, but they're really having heartburn with him running for president because they know about the problems that he's having. You heard about the scandal that just broke with the he has a thing for blonde women that are married to other men. I don't know if you picked that up or not, but so that's what we're hearing about more here as opposed to the money.
6: Wow. Or another sex scandal, maybe.
9: Oh, she openly admits to having the relationship with him, I think 10 or 11 months. She fell on the sword and said, look, I think it's wrong, but she fell on the sword and said, it's my fault. You know, I was married. I just had a baby. I was, you know, I worked with him and I was just in a bad way and what have you. Like, why? Because he doesn't know? You mean he couldn't control himself? Give me a break. Don't cover for him.
6: Her name is Ruby Rippey. Which is a good name for, okay, not going to go there. I caught myself.
9: I caught it. Don't say it.
6: But if you type in, you know, your name into one of those online forms, you know, Ruby, former city hall aide, and she worked for then the mayor, and she wrote this big essay, this tell-all, and sold it to Vanity Fair. So she's making big money out of all of this.
9: Yeah, you know, I got to do it. I'm going to explode. But at least her name's not Candy Delight. You know what I mean? That would have been a great, great piece.
6: That's a good elf name. Yes, Candy Delight.
9: And I'm saying this because I've been following this guy for years now. He is truly, his last name should be changed to New Scum. He doesn't care about us. He doesn't care about anybody but Gavin and Gavin's aspirations and Gavin's wallet, Gavin's bank account, the deals and the things he's making on the major fires that we have, these homes, these properties that he's allowing to be sold to Chinese nationals. It's all, you know, it's all money in his pocket, ultimately. He's got the Joe Biden thing going on where it goes through five or six different companies before it makes it back to him. No bid contracts that he's given to his wife or NGOs that his wife runs. He is, you know what? He could teach the mafia how to do business.
6: Mm. Yeah, that's a good way to describe it. Joe, we're going to have to leave it there, my friend. Joe Messina, host of the Joe Messina Show. JoeMessina.com is the website. By the way, coming to California, my friend, next Sunday, that would be August the 9th, speaking at Calvary Chapel Chino Hills, all three of their morning worship services over in Southern California. So let's hope the heat wave breaks by then.
9: Yeah, well, I will pray for you because we hit 107 this week.
6: Oh, my word.
9: And your producer said, it felt like 107. I said, no. Here it was 107.
6: Wow. Wow. All right, Joe. Good hearing from you, my friend. Stay cool.
9: You too. God bless. Be safe.
6: All right. There you go. So, did we go too far with the baby story team? I don't think we did. But I would be concerned. I mean, you know, first cousins have a baby and, you know, you've got some sort of an appendage where your nose is supposed to be.
10: I'm going to plead the fifth here, Todd.
6: That's it. All right. Thank you, Fauci. Got to take a break. 901-260-5926, our telephone number. 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
6: 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Why are radical Islamists and radical progressives groups that could not be more different working together? The answer will shock you. Dr. Michael Youssef has spent decades studying this from the inside, and in his most urgent book yet, An Unholy Alliance, he tears the mask off a coordinated assault on American freedom and Judeo-Christian civilization. 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Dr. Youssef says this is the wake-up call the church needs now. So don't wait. 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

0: let's go to the phone lines here, 901-260-5926. Charles in Gainesville, Georgia, WDUN, yes, wants to weigh in on cousins getting married. Hey, Charles.
1: Hey, this is kind of a solution. The young man comes home and he says, "Dad, Susie and I are getting married." His dad says, "Wait a minute, son, you can't marry Susie. Your mother doesn't know it, but she's your sister." He goes to his mother and he says, "Mom, Dad says I can't marry Susie because she's my sister." She says, "You go ahead and marry Susie. What your dad don't know is you're not his son."
0: What? Holy cow.
1: That goes.
0: Wow, that escalated quickly.
1: Yeah, that's I've heard that over time.
0: All right.
1: So sometimes these cousins are not really cousins.
0: Oh, I yeah, no, well, and that may be... That may be the case. At least here in Maine, it has been, I guess they've been able to verify that information. But, you know, it's interesting. I didn't realize this, but they say about 2-3% of, the general population risks having a child born with some sort of a birth defect or something like that.
1: Yeah.
0: For children of first cousins, it's almost double that, 4-6%. So, the risk, doubles. So that's, you're playing with fire there.
1: Yep.
0: Yep. All right. Charles, thank you for calling in. That's very clever. 901-260-5926, our number. That's 901-260-5926. Wow. Took an odd turn. I didn't think we were going to talk about kissing cousins today. But you never know. You never know. You know what we need, Parker? We need the song. We need the Fauci song. That's what we need.
2: Oh, we always need
0: it. It brightens my day.

0: Give us vaccines. Help all the people who have been quarantined. We'll wear our masks and we'll have to stay distant. We'll wash our hands and we'll be more resistant. Fauci.
1: Fauci.
0: Yes?
1: Fauci.
0: Promise us, please.
1: Ow.
0: We'll have a cure that can fight off this disease. Restrictions will lift with some ease. Dr. Fauci, don't forget me.
2: You know, you heard some rustling. He actually had cards, note cards, with the lyrics on the cards. You know who they're saying he is? Everybody's trying to figure out who this kid is because he has, like, a mask on, the face diaper. But he has the same hairdo, are you ready for this, as James Tallarico out of Texas. So a lot of people are saying maybe this could be James Tallarico or maybe a close friend of James Tallarico. We don't know. We don't know. We're going to try to hunt down this guy. I want to interview this guy. We're going to get, I wonder if he has any other songs. Maybe he has an album, Parker. I mean, you never know.
3: I wonder who else is on that album.
2: Oh, well, you've got to have the school choir that sang Barack Hussein Obama. You've got to have the crazy women that were screaming when Hillary Clinton and the Javits Center, when Hillary lost the night of the election. That we got to have that. And then the women, I think we've got to have the women. There are so many. Oh, we got to have the San Francisco gay men's chorus singing "They're Coming After Your Children."
3: We cannot forget about that one.
2: No,
3: the start of the song.
2: Yeah, that's huge. That's huge. So there are enough songs, you know, liberals across America. I mean, we could put together a compilation album. Not to mention all of the women going out into the woods and just screaming at the moon, which is like becoming a big thing now. So there you go. So great idea, Parker. All right, we're going to work on that. The challenge may be getting the copyrights, you know, to the songs. I'm not sure anybody would want to copyright a song about, you know, coming after, you know, children, you know, gay men coming after your children. But who knows? I mean, maybe it's a popular song in San Francisco. All right. Hang tight. Hour three coming up. We're going to be talking to Scott Walker, former Wisconsin governor, heads up Young America's Foundation, and they have a Freedom at 250 rally coming up at Mount Vernon. So a lot to talk about with the governor. That'll be coming up right up after your top of the hour news. Don't forget, pre-order a copy of The Golden Age, How Trump Saved America, right now on Amazon.
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8: During the War for Independence, General George Washington, the man we refer to today as the father of our country, led American troops through military defeat after defeat. And in the bitter winter of 1777, he wrote this somber note to a friend in Philadelphia. Quote, "You might have tracked our army from White Marsh to Valley Forge by the blood on their feet," end of quote. Many soldiers continued to march through the deep snows of Pennsylvania without shoes. Others suffered from disease, hunger, and freezing conditions. Nearly 2,000 of Washington's men died. Yet George Washington did not lose faith. Amid the hardship, loss, and uncertainty of Valley Forge, he turned to God in prayer. At a time when our nation once again faces division and uncertainty, may we follow Washington's example, kneeling humbly, praying faithfully, and asking God to guide the future of America.
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9: News this hour from Town Hall. I'm Ron Taylor. At his Friday cabinet meeting in Camp David, President Trump discussed the Iran war and the massive cyber attack in Minnesota.
10: At his cabinet meeting at Camp David, after previously insisting Iran has been completely defeated militarily, the president acknowledged he expects military action will continue for some time. The president says negotiations with Iran have been frustrating.
11: And then they'll go out, and I'll say they discussed nuclear. And they'll go out and they'll say, we never discussed nuclear. And I said, why did they say that? All they do is make me angry.
10: But President Trump was also asked about cyber attacks on Minnesota water systems and possible links to Iranian hackers.
11: You know who's behind it? Minnesota.
10: State officials in Minnesota have not identified who was behind the cyber attacks. Ed Donahue, Washington.
9: Firefighters battle the last hotspots of a monster wildfire in France's southwest.
12: Firefighters in southwestern France were working to control the last hotspots of a massive wildfire on Friday. The blaze has burned an area four times the size of Paris. That's about 162 square miles, and it initially forced 224,000 people to flee their homes. The huge wildfire, which burnt pine forest and touristic resort areas in Bordeaux's Gironde region on the Atlantic coast, hasn't spread for several days. Government officials said lower temperatures and higher humidity overnight were helping ease pressures on beleaguered fire squads. I'm Karen Chamas.
9: A crisis at the border of Ceuta, a Spanish territory in North Africa, has led to unsubstantiated claims about Spain's migration policies. Local officials say around 60,000 migrants have entered Ceuta from Morocco in the past 24 hours, equivalent to 70% of the city's population. At least 57 migrants have died attempting the crossing. News and analysis at townhall.com.
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14: Senior FIFA advisor Carlos Cordero is resigning as an advisor to FIFA president Gianni Infantino. He says it's in protest of FIFA and Infantino's plan for private investors to buy stakes in the World Cup. Cordero represented FIFA on the White House task force for the World Cup. He says, I cannot stand by while FIFA considers selling a stake in the World Cup. Cordero, a former Goldman Sachs banker and the former U.S. Soccer Federation president, says, let me be clear, I had no involvement in this proposal, and I oppose it unequivocally. I'm Donna Water.
9: Tony Romo has been placed on leave from his role as the lead analyst on CBS NFL coverage following his arrest last week on suspicion of operating a vehicle while under the influence. CBS Sports announced Friday the former Dallas Cowboys quarterback was on leave until further notice. J.J. Watt will join Jim Nance at CBS Sports. More news at townhall.com. Some new rules for Mexican train crews operating inside the U.S.
15: The Trump administration wants to make sure the Mexican train crews who haul freight over the border can understand key safety information in English, and that the common practice of using foreign crews to cross into America does not threaten U.S. jobs. The change would also strengthen the standards for certifying that crews can safely operate a train. The Union Pacific and CPKC railroads would be directly impacted by the new restrictions. Two major rail unions praised the proposed rule that was announced on Friday. Bob Agnew reporting.
9: The Justice Department has moved to dismiss a criminal case charging a former Olympian with deliberately damaging the Lincoln Memorial reflecting pool. Government lawyers said in a 20-page court filing last night that information provided since the indictment of David Hearn shows that the damage was the result of a flawed installation by the contractor. His lawyer says the case should have never been brought. More on these stories at townhall.com.
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to you, America. Welcome to the Todd Stearns Radio Show. Wow, what an honor to have you with us today. By the way, great interview with Senator Marshall Blackburn earlier in the program, and also Brad Dacus from Pacific Justice Institute. Now, if you would like to listen to the entire interview, maybe you missed a portion of it, just go to our website and download our free podcast. We have over, I think, what is it, 500,000 subscribers now to the podcast. Well done, you guys. Go and download. It's free of charge. We don't charge a single penny for that. And you'll be able to listen to all of our interviews this week. Also, ladies and gentlemen, next week we are in the final stages of the book launch, the new book, The Golden Age, How Trump Saved America. Over 300 pages. I'm really proud of this book here, folks, and I think you're going to love it. It is a great read. It is a celebration of what conservatives have done in this country, and it's also a call to action for conservatives to carry on the

0: They were just going on and on. I should have told you this back when it happened. They were going on and on about how nice and polite and well-mannered all the kids were.
1: We love it. These are great, brave, courageous people. You know, been up on some big battles, particularly for college students up on campuses. And so we'll have at George Washington's Mount Vernon this coming Thursday, over 1,000 people from all across the country will be joining us. Well, great speakers, Ben Shapiro, former British Prime Minister Boris Johnson, is going to make the case that we need a strong America to have save Western civilization, all sorts of other tremendous speakers and fireworks, and then the whole rest of a conference down in D.C. that's going to feature folks from the Trump administration, members of Congress, and, of course, some great conservative speakers from all across the country, all with the impact of not just having a great conference, but equipping these young people to go back to their campuses and fight for freedom.
0: And that's really why, you know, we've been plugged in and so supportive of what you guys are doing, because it is about equipping the students. And look, your kids are going to have a great time. They're going to have a blast. They're going to meet all sorts of other great kids. But at the end of the day, if that's all it is, okay, that's just another cool weekend together. So when you throw in the idea that you're equipping these kids with something, you are really helping to build the foundation for the next generation of leadership in America.
1: That's exactly right. And it's not just through chapters of Young America's Foundation. By the way, if someone's listening, wants some help, or wants their kids or grandkids to have help, YF.org, you're under attack, YF's got your back. But it's not only our YF chapters. We provide more speakers, for example, on college campuses than any other group in America for the college Republicans, for other groups out there as well. And so it's really about equipping these students to bring speakers to campus to challenge the democratic socialist and the Marxist attacks that they get, not only from professors, but from fellow students. And the good news is, I got to tell you, is what otherwise seems pretty dire when you hear these polls. The good news in our polling is, while there are clearly more liberal than conservative students, the number one answer when we ask young people on college campuses where they're at politically is moderate. And, you know, you and I might think, well, we want conservatives. I obviously want a conservative, but to me, in today's society, on a college campus where liberals are celebrated, if a student, without being exposed to any of these ideas, says, I'm not crazy enough to be considered a liberal, I'm somehow in the middle, I'll take that, because that means we got a fighting chance. We bring good speakers. If we get the message across, we can convert them to the truth.
0: Oh, yeah, we can work with that. All right, that's good. We can work with that. I love all the conferences that you guys host, and of course, you guys have now even gone to middle school level. So you guys have the beautiful Ronald Reagan Boyhood Home in Dixon, Illinois, and I'm wondering how that's going. You guys are fairly new to the middle school part of the movement. What's been the response so far?
1: Oh, it's just been fabulous. Again, Freedom at 250. If people are interested, YF.org. We just had a few weeks ago our biggest gathering ever for high school students initially, but then our biggest middle school expedition ever at the Ronald Reagan Boyhood Home in Dixon, Illinois. We had a massive rally, block party as part of that, and Rachel Campos Duffy and Sean Duffy came and joined an all-star lineup there as well. We're going to have in September another first ever regional, taking it out of D.C., California, where the Reagan Ranch is at, or Dixon. We're now going to have one in Minnesota. Lord knows the people in Minneapolis could use some help. And we're going to start doing these all over the country. And we got to start early. We've done it now for a few years. And it's been fun to see at these high school conferences, some of the top leaders right away in our leadership squad are young people who went in through the middle school program. So
0: Wow. The
1: reason years and years ago they started a high school program was to get people, young people, started sooner in college. The same things now hold true in middle school. And again, the left is fighting there younger and younger. We got to push back.
0: My next big literary project, I'm heading out, going to be spending a couple of weeks over at the Reagan Presidential Library, writing a fictionalized series based on Ronald Reagan's growing up years in Dixon, and really excited, already started doing the research, and the stories coming out of that family home, and, you know, the lessons he learned from small town America, you know, that shaped him as a boy and ultimately shaped his, I think, message, as, you know, when he became governor and then president, you know, I can't imagine. And how exciting it's going to be to know that maybe one of our future presidents came up through the Young American

0: this foundation programming?
1: Well, it really did. You look at the impact. The Reagan movie, which is based on the book, The Crusader, in fact, the Reagan movie just re-released with a director's cut, has some great segments of that that go back to his childhood in Dixon, things that affected his faith, wanting to be baptized, the impact of his mother, but even simple things like he was a lifeguard for 10 years on Lowell Park at the Rock River, and he saved 77 lives.
0: 77, yeah.
1: One of the things he talked about was watching, you know, the currents, and later in life, he figured that out with the Soviets, when everybody else was content with containment, he wanted to transform communism and not just contain it. He wanted to change the economy. I mean, there's all these things, work ethic, all these things he learned right there in the Midwest. Of course, being from the heartland of America, I appreciate that as much as you do.
0: And I think, you know, when you talk about communism, you know, Reagan understood what the true fight was about, as did William F. Buckley Jr., that this was really a religious fight more so than it was a political fight. It was good versus evil. And, that really flavored how Ronald Reagan approached, you know, going after the old Soviet Union back in the day. We've got Scott
1: Walker. That's right. The church he went to down the block in Dixon, that was his first exposure, was he saw as a young man, a Russian dissident come and talk about what really shook him early on as a young man was hearing about under communism, them pushing faith out, that atheism and stopping religious, not just Christians, but Jews and others from being able to practice their faith. That really touched him, and he realized economic freedom, political freedom, but religious freedom are all together what we're up against, not only with communism, but increasingly these days with democratic socialism as well.
0: And, of course, what is old is new again, and right here on American soil as we begin to have those fights. Scott Walker joining us. He is the president of Young America's Foundation, hosting a massive Freedom at 250 rally at Mount Vernon. Why Mount Vernon, and how did you guys get the go-ahead there?
1: Well, as you know, we've had so much fun being connected to President Reagan, so to be at the Reagan Ranch, to be at the Reagan Boyd Home, but we thought in the East Coast, instead of just being in D.C., what better when we celebrate the 250th anniversary of our great republic than to be at the home of the father of our country, George Washington. And so we asked, and we told them what we were doing, and thankfully they hold plenty of events there, and obviously we had to pay for it, but it's worth doing. We just think it's going to be a great venture, even fireworks and the whole bit, but a wonderful way, not only at Mount Vernon, but all throughout this year, to remind young Americans what our founders risked for the freedoms we hold dear today, and then challenge them as to what they're willing to do to defend them going forward. And we particularly remember not only with Washington, but think about it. James Monroe ended up being our fifth president. He was 18 on July 4, 1776. Mm-hmm. Alexander Hamilton, he was 21. James Madison, the author of the U.S. Constitution, 25, and Thomas Jefferson, the man who wrote the Declaration of Independence, he was a mere 33 years old. A great reminder that you're never too young to fight for freedom.
0: That's it. That's it. Before we let you go, I do have to brag. You've got a great lineup of speakers. Two of my favorites, Dr. Bert Folsom, who I did not know very well until I got to start hanging out with you guys. What he just connects so well with the young people. And also Dr. Art Laffer, who is one of the most brilliant people I know on the planet.
1: Those two are fabulous. Of course, Bert Folsom, Dr. Folsom, retired now from Hillsdale, just spectacular. No wonder he was a great educator at Hillsdale College. Dr. Laffer, iconic, obviously. We love him. But he's become a mentor for another one who's going to speak there as well, who's also one of my favorites, Dr. Daniel DeMartino, not even 30, but tells the story of what it was like growing up in Venezuela, why he fled, came to America. He takes that logic that Laffer's had for decades, matches it with that personal story, and it, you know, packs a punch in fighting back against democratic socialism.
0: Great guys. Great. Just a great lineup. Folks, if you want information, go to yaf.org. That's yaf.org. Are they still able to register, or are you guys sold out?
1: No, we'll make room. This is not only a record crowd, this is double the size of our record crowd last year. We wanted to make a special effort, thanks to supporters all across the country for stepping up and saying, no, we got to, this year of any year, we got to get more young people in the fight. So this is twice the size of our largest conference ever, but go to YF.org or Freedom at 250. And by the way, this is for college. If you're a high schooler and want to come to yet another one of our conferences in October, we'll be at the Constitution Center in Philadelphia. We'll be over at Independence Hall and the Liberty Bell and all those cool things for high schoolers as well. So this is really a fun year, and it all kicked off with you and a great lineup down in Nashville and the Country Music Hall of Fame and the conference center there as well.
0: That was your best conference ever. I'm just going to say it. It was pretty. It was pretty darn awesome.
1: God bless the USA. How do you beat that?
0: Exactly. No, you're exactly right. It was just a great venue and a great time. Scott, we're going to have to leave it there. But man, I hope you guys have a great time. And I'm so excited to watch these young people as they learn about freedom.
1: Thanks so much. God bless.
0: All right. There you go. Scott Walker, Young America's Foundation, YAF.org. If you've got a youngster, maybe you are a college student and you want to go. I always tell people if you only can go to, you can only go to one student conference, this is the one you need to go to. You're going to have a blast. It's going to be fun. They put on, you know, the smoke and the lights and the mirror and all that kind, you know, all that kind of stuff. It's really cool. Great entertainment. But you're going to get rock solid education and information. And that's what I love about it. And, you got to go check them out. YAF.org. All right. Got to take a quick break here, folks. Our telephone number, 901-260-5926. It's Open Line Friday. That's 901-260-5926. We'll be taking your calls. 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
0: 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Right now in July, maybe you're feeling frustrated. It's hot, your clothes fit tighter than you'd like, and you're tired of avoiding pictures or saying, you know what, I'll start the diet next week. But imagine this, just 1 month from now, in August, you could already be sleeping better, feeling more energy during the day, and noticing that your clothes are fitting a little looser. By September, you may be looking in the mirror and seeing real changes, losing inches and pounds going down on the scale. 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
0: All right. Hope you're having a great time this Friday. But got, do you have big weekend plans? What are you doing across America, ladies and gentlemen? Maybe we should start making this a Friday thing. What you got going on? You know, there's a lot of stuff happening around the nation, and we have some of the coolest festivals and rallies and events. So give us a call, 901-260-5926. Let's go to Denise in Maine, watching us on Rumble. Denise, I take it you went away on this whole second cousins thing.
19: Oh my gosh. We're not all like that. Trust me. Maine's got a lot of good people in it. And when you said about Terry Jackson, I was like, I didn't know that. This guy, and he's, I don't know, I don't think he's going to win.
0: Yeah, I mean, I would hope not. I mean, the guy's just not that good of a candidate. And Susan Collins, you know, she certainly seems to be a workhorse. You think she's going to cross the finish line there?
19: I think she will. I'm not a huge Susan Collins fan, but we don't have much in Maine.
0: Yeah, no, well, clearly.
19: She doesn't have too many candidates. I mean, I like Susan Collins. She does do a lot of things. She works both sides of the aisle. I'm going to vote for her over this guy. This guy's, I don't know.
0: No. Look, Denise, most of the time when you hear about cousins getting married, there's a southern state involved. And so I'm just, as a southerner, I'm kind of happy it's not our people this go around.
19: Right. You think of South, right? Oh, my gosh. I know it made me think of my cousin Vinny.
0: Oh, that's...
19: When the guys got arrested and they're inbreds over here. You know, I'm like, oh, my God.
0: The youths.
19: Now, but we're close to the border of Canada, so I don't know what they do in Canada.
0: Well, they got their own issues over there. So, you know, it's,
19: By the way... The name's a big mess.
0: I hear a dog in the background. What kind of a dog do you have?
19: Oh, she is three-quarter Dachshund and a quarter Maltese.
0: Oh, wow. Okay.
19: And she's spicy. I'm like, of course she's going to start barking. I'm on the phone.
0: It's all good.
19: The room and close the door.
0: No, what's your dog's name?
19: Roxy.
0: Roxy. Okay. Very Roxy. Nice.
19: Yep, we got her 4 years ago, and the girl that we got her from, she breeds Dachshunds, and she had this one's a mix, but now the mom and the pop of Roxy are retired, so now she just does pure.
0: Very nice. Well, you tell Roxy we said hello, and steer clear of those second cousins, Maine. We'll be right back, everybody.

0: With SRN News, I'm Ron Taylor. President Trump takes his cabinet meeting to Camp David, using the setting to highlight his administration's achievements. He warns of a migrant crisis in Spain, claiming it could happen in the U.S. if Republicans lose the midterms. The president criticizes Spain's government and blames Minnesota's leadership for recent cyber attacks. He also discusses issues like Iran, a Hamas deal, and a stalled anti-weaponization fund. The president defends those involved in the Capitol riot, saying their families have suffered. Camp David, a historic presidential retreat, has been used for diplomats' talks and relaxation since 1942. Many volunteers are helping firefighters battle wildfires in southwestern France. The fires have devastated 42,000 hectares west of Bordeaux, forcing nearly a quarter million people from their homes. Meanwhile, fires continue across Europe, including near a nuclear power station in England. This is SRN News.
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4: Have you noticed how many Muslims are running for Congress and other offices in November? It should concern us. As Abe Greenwald notes in Commentary Magazine, after 9/11, our leadership concluded the problem was not radical Islam, but terrorism, and we created Homeland Security and other government agencies to combat it. But as Greenwald writes, what virtually no one expected was for Islamists to exploit American freedom, simply to work their way up the political ladder. Many warned of creeping Sharia in those days, but none warned of creeping democracy. Greenwald says he doesn't think Islamists themselves believe that was a plausible way forward in the first decade of this century. Greenwald says the Islamists are using our democracy to insert themselves into offices. Some, like Zoran Mamdani, are already in, as are a few members of Congress. This is dangerous stuff. The media won't report it because they too are afraid of being called Islamophobes. I encourage you to read Greenwald's article. Google Abe Greenwald, Daily Letter, July 29. I'm Cal Thomas.
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6: Hello, Americans. 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
6: I report on a lot of the failings of Congress in this commentary, and much of the criticism is justified. Well, all of it is. But it's also important to give credit where credit is due. The other day, one of my listeners alerted me to a problem at a veteran's home run by the state of Tennessee. The building's air conditioning units were not working. Now, veterans in the nursing home were sweltering, along with staff members, 2 days without air in the middle of a heat wave. Well, the first call I made was to Congressman David Kostoff, the Republican from Tennessee. Within 10 minutes, he'd already activated his Rolodex, and within a few hours, the air conditioning had been repaired. You know, it says a lot about the congressman that he would stop whatever he was doing and do what he could to help those elderly veterans. They deserve the best we can provide. And it's nice to know there's a congressman in Tennessee who has their back. Hey, be sure to check out my brand new book. It's called The Golden Age, How Trump Saved America, available at your favorite bookstore. Good day.
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6: All right, welcome back, everybody. This is the Todd Stearns Radio Show. I do have a question for you. Have any of you ever been to a Culver's restaurant? Parker, you're shaking your head yes.
9: I have a few times.
6: Is that right? I've only been one time, and I just remember thinking, this is the best food I have ever had in a very long time.
9: I'm going to be honest, I didn't say that when I went there, but it was a very good burger.
6: Really? So I had the roast beef sandwich, and it was like a pot roast beef sandwich. It was delicious.
9: I have heard that. It's really good. I haven't got that yet.
6: You got to try that the next time you're there. But the fries, I think they do the crinkle fries, if I'm not mistaken.
9: They do the crinkle fries, and they do the fried cheese bites. Those are really good.
6: You can't go wrong. There are only two kinds of fries I will eat. Well, now I'm not allowed to eat any, but the steak fries. But they got to be crisp, right? There's nothing worse than a limp steak fry, right? So you've got to be crisp on the outside and then fluffy on the inside. And the same with the crinkle fry. There are some places in Memphis where they have limp, crispy fries, the crinkle fries, and I don't like that.
9: What's your opinion on the Chick-fil-A fries?
6: Not a fan.
9: Really?
6: Yeah, I have never liked those waffle fries.
9: That's surprising to me.
6: Mm-hmm.
9: Even if they're like really crispy?
6: I know that even if they're crispy, I know that's kind of, you know why? I don't like that they keep the skin of the potato on it.
9: That's fair.
6: And I'm not a big fan. But again, I don't like their waffle fries. Their mac and cheese is good though.
9: Good mac and cheese.
6: I like the mac, but I'll eat the mac and cheese with the grilled nuggets. You know, you got to balance it out with the healthy.
9: That's
6: a good
9: way to do it.
6: Got to do that. I miss the, they used to have a chicken salad back in the day. I love their chicken salad sandwich. It was always good. And then they had carrot salad, and I know that's like a generational thing, but I used to love a good carrot salad.
9: I don't think I've ever heard of that.
6: Yeah, it's good. By the way, have you ever been to the Piccadilly?
9: I don't know.
6: Parker May, you have to
9: go. I feel like I have. Actually.
6: You gotta go. Here's the thing. It's really for old people, but you gotta go. It's a cafeteria style, and you go through and you tell them what you want. And you got to get the carrot souffle. It's a Southern tradition, and it'll change your life.
9: I'm taking notes over here.
6: Yeah. So you get the roast beef, get the carrot souffle. Yeah, they've got great food. Anybody that's been to the Piccadilly, you got to help Parker out here. But it's like a quintessential Southern cafeteria style restaurant. They've got one in Germantown.
9: I love those kinds of restaurants.
6: Yeah.
9: There's one in my, in Birmingham.
6: I've been there
9: a few times. Very good.
6: You gotta go. Yeah. They're very good. The reason I asked about Culver's though, there's a woman running for governor in Wisconsin. She's the gubernatorial candidate. She's a Democrat. She's a DSA gal. So she's a Democratic Socialist. Her name is Francesca Hong. And she is all about defunding the police. Abolishing ICE, and she is her challenger is our good buddy, the former Congressman Tom Tiffany. So that's who she's running against, and she is a radical leftist. Anyway, she's coming under fire because she once wrote about Culver's, the restaurant, and here's what she had to say about Culver's. This is Francesca Hong for governor. Why you would put this on your gubernatorial campaign page, I do not know. She says, I ate two bites of my kid's cheeseburger at a Culver's in Black River Falls, Wisconsin, and told him they ran out of ice cream. Mostly just wanted to leave because I was on the verge of an anxiety attack. What? That's terrible. Why would you? I mean, those anxiety attacks are nothing to mess around with. You know why she had an anxiety attack? Here's what she wrote. Too many old white people who didn't think we spoke English. That's at the Culver's in Black River Falls. So a lot to unpack here in this little Twitter statement or X statement. First of all, why is she eating her kid's food? Why don't you just order your own food? Why are you eating your child's food? And I would remember as a child, I actually remember this as a grown adult. I was a very well-known pastor who has not been on this program. I will not name names. I won't tell you what state it was. But anyway, invited me out for dinner. In the middle of the dinner, the guy starts eating off of my plate. We were like with a group of people. And I'm like, I'm not going to tell you what denomination, but I'm thinking to myself, what the hell are you doing? I almost said it out loud, you know, that would have been rude. And I guess the guy thought because he was buying everybody's supper that they gave him carte blanche to eat my fried chicken tenders. If you wanted a chicken tender, why don't you order it? I always think that's right. For me, that's the no-no. You know, so why is the woman eating her kid's cheeseburger? But then she lies to her child. The child wanted an ice cream. And by the way, I understand, is that the Culver's ice cream? Is that stuff? What is it in the Midwest? It's like, spackle. You know, the ice cream is delicious, but it's really thick ice cream. You could like spackle and put bricks on it. You know, it's
9: custard.
6: Custard. Thank you. I don't know what it's delicious. Don't get me wrong. But it is. It's like really thick ice cream. So anyway, the kid wanted some ice cream and she told him they ran out. That's like, sorry, son, no Christmas this year. Santa ran out of presents. Wow. Thanks a lot, Mom. But anyway, she says that there were too many old white people in the Culver's. Parker, when you went to the Culver's, was that your experience? Were there a lot of old white people there?
9: 100%.
6: Really? All right. So maybe that's their demo. But here and she said they didn't think, how does she know that? How does she know? You know why? Because I do wonder if this might have happened. Some 80-year-old sweet grandmother, you know, and maybe again, they may not have many, I don't know, she's Asian. They may not have many Asian folk in Black River Falls. And it's something of an anomaly. And so you know how old people do when they don't think you speak English? Hello, how are you today? Are you enjoying your Culver's? They just yell at you. And it's like, I'm not deaf. I'm just, you know, don't speak English. So maybe that happened. I don't, you know, when you're going to make these sorts of accusations, you really have to be like, you've got to work on the detail. You've got to pay attention to the detail. We've got to have those details so we can talk about it all. But anyway, Francesca Hong, who wants to be the next communist governor of Wisconsin, apparently she got set on her path to socialism because she felt like people were mistreating her at a Culver's restaurant. Would you like some chopsticks? I don't know. Something tells me this is all made up. Something tells me the woman is a cheapskate. You know, she didn't want to order a burger for herself, so she's chowing down on her kid's burger. The kid's in a bad mood. I want to interview the kid. I guarantee the kid would spill the beans on Mom. You get the little kid into the room. All right, kid, spill the beans. She ate my damn cheeseburger. Don't vote for that woman. I'm voting for Tom Tiffany. Well, you're seven. Well, Democrats, we can vote when we're seven. Okay, gotcha. Just ask for a general ballot, I guess. So anyway, no, I don't know if that's how the kid sounds, but because if it was a teenager, you'd be pushing back, right? I mean, in all seriousness, right? You don't do that. This is an evil woman is what I'm trying to get around to say here. And it seems to me that she's one of these people always looking for a fight. Francesca Hong, the state representative. Oh, she's a single mom. Well, yeah. You know why? She was probably eating off her husband's plate all the time. He didn't want to put up with that nonsense. All right, we got to take a break. 901-260-5926. That's 901-260-5926. 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

0: All right, welcome back. This is the Todd Starnes Radio Show. Maybe they walked over and gave the woman a fortune cookie. Maybe that was it. I don't know. Francesca Hong, running for governor in Wisconsin. Man, those Democrats have some weird, weird candidates. And folks, I still think that the Republicans are going to win, and they're going to win big, no matter what happens. But anyway, 901-260-5926, our telephone number. That's 901-260-5926. I want to go back to a story we told you about yesterday. By the way, we had the video of this on our website. You got to go and check this out at toddstearns.com. A woman walked into a private dentist office, and she got triggered by God's word. They had Bibles on the tables. And the woman completely lost her mind. There's a development here. Cut number 29, please.
1: So I just went to take my kids to a new dentist, and I walk in and see Bibles on the tables everywhere. And I go to the reception counter and say, hey, what's with all the Bibles everywhere? And they said, oh, they're just there. Da, da, da. And I said, I need to cancel my appointment. I'm not playing games anymore. This is not a Christian nation. You don't need to have Bibles out everywhere in your office. Or you can, and I won't patronize it. So don't tell me that queer people are trying to shove their agenda down people's throats when everywhere I go, there's Bibles around, there's people, let me pray for you. Don't give me that. I'm done.
0: Oh, my goodness. So here's the thing. She was there at the dentist, not for herself, but for her children. Now, I don't know why her kids were going there to see the dentist, if they maybe had teeth that were rotting out, or maybe they had like a cavity, or maybe they're there for braces. You know, they got teeth growing on top of teeth, like some sort of a first cousin kind of a thing going. I mean, I don't know. I mean, it could have been, but whatever it was, they had to go see the dentist. And in spite of that, ladies and gentlemen, the mom said, we're done here. They worship Jesus. You're going to have to deal with your lousy teeth. And I just hate it. You're going to have this woman, her kids are going to be, teenagers, and they're going to have to wear dentures. It's really unfortunate. 901-260-5926, our telephone number. That's 901-260-5926. This story freaks the ever-living daylights out of me, and I'm just going to say that this is one of the reasons why I don't like hiking in the forest. Aside from the fact that bears, I'm just going to say this. We used to do this a lot when I was in college. We'd go camping out in East Tennessee. And over in the Ocoee, Parker, you ever been over to Ocoee with the whitewater rapids and all that kind of stuff?
2: Absolutely. My youth group goes every year.
0: So when I was in college, I almost became a guide on the river. That's how much I love whitewater rafting.
2: No way.
0: That was back in the day. Except we had this one little, rafter. He was hardcore and he loved targeting the kayakers on the river with his, you know, with the boats. And he had on the side of his raft, he had like etched out like five or six little kayaks. Those were his kill shots. He's hardcore. So anyway, what was the point of this story? Oh, so anyway, we would also go camping and hiking. I was a big outdoors. There was a time in my life when I was really into outdoors, and we'd go camping in the National Forest out there, have a lot of fun. Anyway, this story from Montana, a male nurse. His name is David Schifaldi, was on a 10-mile hike. This accident happened at Granite Peak. He slipped on rocks, and this guy is very physically fit, and he was hiking, and he had these trek poles, you know, the poles that you, if you're a climber, you're going up a mountain, you'd use these to kind of help steady yourself. We're going to post the pictures at toddstearns.com. So the guy takes a tumble. He rolled over and he realized something was not quite right. And that's when he realized he had impaled himself on one of the trek poles. It just went right through him like an arrow. Caleb Park, our good buddy Caleb Park, actually has the photos on his Facebook page. And I mean, it went right through, like right under the arm, right out the back. And the guy was lucky to be alive. But here's the deal. He was, he was by himself. So he had to, he figured out right away, being a nurse, that, that he was able to, he was still able to walk. Oh, I'm sorry. He had two friends with him. They decided to leave it all in place and they hiked back down. They hiked 10 miles down the mountain. This guy is impaled. And he lived to tell about it. Shockingly, the pole missed all of his vital organs. What a story. What a story. Well, good job, Mr. Cifaldi. What about that nursing training? Hey, let's go to Houston, Texas. June is listening to Patriot Talk 920, wants to talk about this this Wisconsin candidate. Hi, June. What's on your mind?
3: Hi, Todd. I've been listening to you, and I couldn't help but call you. I'm Asian, and I don't like that woman, her beliefs. But when you talked about her and her buying a hamburger and a kid's meal, I have to confess that I have some friends who will do that just to save money. And then when she was saying she goes to Culver's, I go to a Culver's. And in the Hill Country, there's some Culver's, and I love it. And it is a lot of older white people, but, you know, if they look at you, I think it's what, your own chip on your shoulder, because they might just be curious, but usually they're not. They're very nice. They might want to ask you a question. So it's on her for, you know, thinking that, you know, she's feeling weird or something, because, you know, it's not just Asians. I think everybody, if you don't know anybody, you might be curious. It's not a staring mean that they're, you know, thinking badly. They just may be curious. And a lot of times when you talk to them, then they're very nice. So I think she has the wrong, you know.
0: It's an attitude.
3: The wrong, yes.
0: June,
3: bad attitude.
0: I'm going to tell you two quick stories. When I lived in New York City, I loved Southern food. The only place to get Southern food was in Harlem, which at that point was like predominantly black. And I remember showing up at a soul food restaurant, and the woman at the front counter, everybody kind of stared and looked. I was the only white guy in the establishment. And the woman behind the counter said, you're either lost or you're from the South. And I said, I'm here for the sweet potato pie. She said, have a seat. And, you know, I became a regular. The other story, I'm a huge Cuban fan. I love, the pork and the beans and the Cuban food. And I found one, and it was like in Spanish Harlem somewhere. And again, I was the only white guy there, and, had a blast. But yeah, everybody's looking at you because it's kind of unusual for a white guy to show up in those parts.
3: Yes, and so I think at least the people that are so self-aware, but they have an attitude, you know,
0: mm-hmm.
3: Like, oh, you know, maybe you should say hi or something. And actually, I have another story.
0: June, you know what? I want you to call us back Monday, because we're literally out of time for today. But I want you to call us back and finish telling us that story on Monday. So you've got to do that. All right, folks, it's been a lot of fun. ToddStearns.com. Go look at these crazy stories from this hiking accident. And in the meantime, get out there. Have a great Friday. Whatever you do, folks, be sure to go to church this weekend. Be good, America. We're halfway through the year, but there's still plenty of time to change how you feel by the end of it. Right now in July, maybe you're feeling frustrated. It's hot, your clothes fit tighter than you'd like, and you're tired of avoiding pictures or saying, you know what, I'll start the diet next week. But imagine this, just 1 month from now, in August, you could already be sleeping better, feeling more energy during the day, and noticing that your clothes are fitting a little looser. By September, you may be looking in the mirror and seeing real changes, losing inches and pounds going down on the scale. By October and November, those small changes can really start adding up. Instead of dreading the holidays, you could be walking into family gatherings feeling good and ready to be in those family pics. And I know, because I've been there, and you can do this, just like so many of our listeners.
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6: During the War for Independence, General George Washington, the man we refer to today as the father of our country, led American troops through military defeat after defeat. And in the bitter winter of 1777, he wrote this somber note to a friend in Philadelphia. Quote, You might have tracked our army from White Marsh to Valley Forge by the blood on their feet, end of quote. Many soldiers continued to march through the deep snows of Pennsylvania without shoes. Others suffered from disease, hunger, and freezing conditions. Nearly 2,000 of Washington's men died, yet George Washington did not lose faith. Amid the hardship, loss, and uncertainty of Valley Forge, he turned to God in prayer. At a time when our nation once again faces division and uncertainty, may we follow Washington's example, kneeling humbly, praying faithfully, and asking God to guide the future of America.
7: No spin, no nonsense, just breaking news and stimulating talk every day. 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
8: News this hour from Town Hall. I'm Ron Taylor. President Trump appears to be backing away from a commitment to give Ukraine a license to make Patriot interceptors.
9: We have not agreed to that. We're talking about it. But it's a hard thing to give away that kind of technology.
10: The president spoke with reporters at his cabinet meeting at Camp David, contradicting an offer he made on the sidelines of the NATO summit.
9: You give that technology, they can someday turn on you. You know, that is possible.
10: Trump says he discussed the topic with Ukrainian President Volodymyr Zelensky at their White House meeting on Tuesday.
9: I spoke about Patriots. I spoke to him about Tomahawks. Spoke to him about everything. I also spoke to him about, let's get this war over with.
10: Zelensky is also urging U.S. officials to help him get permission to use Elon Musk's Starlink satellites to guide drone strikes inside Russia. I'm Jennifer King.
8: It's not good news for consumers from U.S. oil producers.
11: ExxonMobil and Chevron warn that global supplies of diesel and other refined products will likely remain tight and lead to persistently high prices in the second half of the year as the Iran war continues to cause major energy disruptions. Both companies reported large jumps in second quarter refining profits on Friday as declining fuel stockpiles combined with curtailed exports from China and refinery outages in Russia led to higher margins.
8: Bill Alexander reporting. Hamas has confirmed that it will disarm as part of a deal announced by President Trump that requires Israel to end its strikes and withdraw from Gaza. It marks a potential breakthrough in ending the war, but implementation faces major challenges. Hamas also said that laying down its heavy weapons, which would come later in the process, was contingent on the creation of a Palestinian state, something Israel's current government adamantly rejects. The Justice Department has moved to dismiss a criminal case charging a former Olympian with deliberately damaging the Lincoln Memorial reflecting pool. Government lawyers said in a 20-page court filing Friday that information provided about David Hearn. More at townhall.com.
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8: The plan to put forth by FIFA's president Gianni Infantino has led to a boycott by the 55 members of the European soccer body EUFA.
13: FIFA and its president Gianni Infantino want to create a subsidiary running its events and competitions, including the crown jewel, the Men's World Cup, a $20 billion operation that will be 20% owned by private investors. Anchor Investor, a New York investment firm, created by Joshua Kushner, the younger brother of U.S. President Donald Trump's son-in-law, Jared Kushner. Another close tie between FIFA, Infantino, and the wider Trump world. Infantino has written to the 211, setting a deadline of September the 19th to accept a one-time-only offer of $20 million for each to invest.
8: Correspondent Graham Dunbar. More news and analysis at townhall.com. The markets close out July on a strong note.
14: Stocks rallied on Friday to close out a choppy July. The S&P 500 rose 0.7%. The Dow rose 0.5%. The NASDAQ Composite jumped 1%. Amazon surged 15.3% after delivering a stronger profit than analysts expected during its latest quarter. Apple slumped 7.4% after giving investors a disappointing revenue growth forecast. Oil prices rose and added to concerns about inflation. Treasury yields rose in the bond market amid worries about inflation potentially remaining high. Damian Troisi, New York.
8: The Trump administration has announced changes to the Community Reinvestment Act, a law that requires regulators to document how well banks do in lending to low to middle income neighborhoods. One change would reduce the number of banks required to fully comply with the law. You'll find more on these stories at townhall.com. I'm Ron Tate.
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20: 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Armed American Radio's Friday edition begins right now. Welcome to the broadcast. And for those of you that like to watch the show on Facebook, we are live on Facebook for you today for the first time in quite some time. We'll see how that pans out. That's going to be up to Facebook. Not us, but we're live over there for you. 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I don't even think they know how they work. 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You can catch us live on X, and we're also live on Rumble for you today. 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Let's get started today. You've got me for the day. I'm going to wrap up this week. I'm going to put together three stories for you for each individual segment today. And then in the final segment of the show, we're going to tie it all back together because that's kind of what we do here. And we're going to start with my favorite governor to hate, and that's Kathy Hochul in New York, probably more so than Gavin Newsom. And I got to tell you, folks, every single time, every single time, I think a New York politician has reached the ceiling on gun control activism, Kathy Hochul somehow finds another floor to climb. You know, I maybe a basement to crawl into. I don't know. But just yesterday, she made an announcement on what she calls, quote-unquote, new gun safety actions –

not other hosts, not our guests. History tells us they're always, never talking about yours. We'll put those words together for you. That's history tells us that. According to the governor, Washington is supposedly rolling back federal firearm regulations over at ATF. And her response, New York, get this, is going to increase inspections of firearms dealers, launch education campaigns, increase state enforcement, and even explore additional legislation, she's talking about, designed to offset the federal policy changes. Think about that. Just for a second. She did not announce, folks, an initiative to arrest more violent criminals. No, that's not what she did. She didn't announce an initiative to prosecute illegal gun possessors, criminals, more aggressively. Why would she want to do that, right? And she didn't announce a, because they love this word, a crackdown on gang violence. They only announce crackdowns when it's a crackdown on our rights, when it's a crackdown on firearms manufacturers, when it's a crackdown on permit concealed carry holders because they don't have constitutional carry. Instead, here's what she wants. More bureaucracy, more inspections, more paperwork, more regulation, more government. Think about Ryan Petty, the govern me harder crowd, right? More government. And here's what this does. It fascinates me to no end, ladies and gentlemen. The governor says these measures are necessary because federal oversight is being reduced. So I'm going to translate that. We don't trust the federal government to regulate enough, so we're going to regulate even harder. That's her quote. Let me give you the quote. My quote, but it fits in perfectly with what Ryan Petty says. We don't trust the federal government to regulate enough, so we're going to regulate even more or even harder. And Ryan refers to it, of course, as the govern me harder crowd. That's kind of what got me started on this today, because when I saw this piece, AWR, I first saw it over there, and then I went to the governor's website and saw the statements, and I couldn't believe it, but I could believe it, because that's their philosophy. Government always, they always believe government is the answer. More government. Here's the question that nobody asks, though. We do here, but mainstream media doesn't. If New York already has some of the toughest gun laws in America, which she's so proud of, if New York already has licensing, get this. Here's what I wrote the list down. They already have licensing. They have background checks. They have magazine bans. They have sensitive place restrictions. We're going to go into that, too, sensitive places here in a little bit. Registration requirements, dealer regulations, storage laws, training mandates, waiting periods in various contexts. How much safer is one more regulation going to make anybody? Seriously, we've talked about this for years on the program. What's the one law they want that they don't have that will finally get them to say, whew, we finally did it? There isn't. At what point, you have to ask yourself this question, at what point do politicians admit they've already regulated you and me, the law-abiding citizen, as much as they possibly can? They won't, because they haven't. They'll never stop. Let's talk about firearms dealers for just a moment. Federal firearms licensees, folks, the people Governor Hochul now wants inspected even more aggressively than they already are. These are licensed businesses, highly regulated businesses. Businesses whose records can already be inspected under federal law. They're businesses that already undergo compliance reviews. Businesses that are already subject to both state and federal regulations. These folks are not black market traffickers like she likes to call them or say they are or accuse them of being or accuse them of doing. These aren't gang members. These aren't drug cartels. These are licensed businesses trying to make a living that she wants to put out of business and stop. Yet somehow, they're the problem. Meanwhile, in reality, not in unicorn farting fairy dust world, the gun carrying criminal, the gangbanger with a stolen Glock who obliterates the serial number, what happens to him? What happens to the gang member who couldn't legally possess a firearm in the first place, which is pretty much every one of them? How about the career criminal with multiple felony convictions? They're not filling out any paperwork for Kathy Hochul. They're not attending dealer education seminars. I mean, this is a joke to even talk about. They're not worried about compliance inspections because criminals don't comply. And that's the central flaw, of course,
in nearly every single modern gun control proposal coming from these people's mouths. And the hypocrisy is unbelievable because they themselves are protected by

0: the very guns they don't want you to have. It assumes criminals obey regulations, but they know better. But they still operate on that assumption. Why? So that they can continue to govern you harder. And that we already know that, and Hochul already knows that, that they don't. If they did, they wouldn't be criminals in the first place. Hochul framed these actions as protecting New Yorkers from federal policy changes. I can't use the FCC unfriendly words that I want to. I'll just say it nicely. It's just political messaging and posturing, but you can put whatever expletives you want in there. You know what I'm talking about. Here's another way to look at it. When Washington reduces regulations, here's what Albany says. We're going to make sure New Yorkers don't experience any additional freedom. Think about it in that context. Other Americans may see fewer federal restrictions. New Yorkers, nope. Not in New York, ladies and gentlemen. They never will. The state government says, we'll just replace them with our own. You know what I rarely hear discussed? Personal responsibility, individual liberty. How about that? How about the right to self-defense? The constitutional rights recognized by the Supreme Court in Bruin. Instead, everything becomes about government management, government oversight, government permissions, government approvals, government inspections, government control, and more government control. And that's a fundamentally different philosophy, if you will, than what our founders envisioned. And I'm not even going to try to be fair, because Hochul argues that these measures of hers are designed to protect public safety. That's a bunch of garbage. That's not her position. That's political doublespeak. Now, I will say this. Maybe I will be fair here. Many of her supporters who are drinking the Kool-Aid genuinely believe additional regulation will reduce crime. Some of them do. But those are the bonehead Kool-Aid drinkers that you can't reach anyway. You never will. The TDS sufferers, the haters, they're already gone. So the question I would ask him is, how do you measure success of your policies? If crime goes down, politicians say the laws work. If crime goes up, politicians say we need more laws. Think about it. Notice something? The answer is always the same, folks. More regulation, never less, never reevaluation, never asking whether existing policies are targeting the wrong people, because the easiest political target isn't the criminal. It's you, the legal gun owner, the licensed dealer, and the taxpayer. More when we come back. Armed American Radio listeners, you already know the name. 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Enjoy. Hi guys, it's Mark. Look, I think you'll agree with me that as gun owners, we need to have each other's backs. That's regardless of what state we call home. Here at AAR, we discuss it every day, and we're heard in every state. 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Join us today. 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
0: 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Grab that discount and free shipping. Welcome back to the show. Yeah, welcome back to the show, ladies and gentlemen. This is Blackout Coffee. If you're listening on your radios, I've got a fresh cup. And I usually put sugar in my coffee, and today I didn't have any, so I used what I probably should be using anyway, and that's honey. Honey is better. Or you know what's even better than that? And that's like real maple syrup. It's really good for a sweetener in coffee, and that's what I have today because I couldn't get the honey out. I was getting mad at it, and it wouldn't pour out, so I used a little bit of maple syrup. When I tilted it down, I was thinking it was the same viscosity as honey, and it came flying into the coffee. But I got to tell you, it's good. Blackoutcoffee.com/AAR. And for those of you who are asking in the chat, and we usually have Paul Markle on Fridays, and I did see the comment in the chat, where is Professor Paul today? He is traveling today and couldn't trust the signal, so you got me. And if anybody's asking who the guest is and you're watching, you can see me right down there. I got guest me on there for fun because it's a Friday. Why not? All right, guys, we're going to keep moving. A lot to cover with you, okay? A lot to cover with you. And somebody's calling me right now, and it's my dad, and he knows what I'm doing. But he's moving today, so I have to go over and help him when I get off of off the radio today. So, okay, Dad, you're obviously not listening today, but that's okay. I'll see you shortly, brother. All right, so there's a brand-new article that's making the rounds now from the Rockefeller Institute, and it's titled Guns in Public, What Research Tells Us About Permitless Carry Laws. This should be good, right? Well, it was. The central argument that they make is straightforward, they think. The available research, they say, suggests permitless carry laws are associated with increases in firearm violence and reductions in police enforcement of weapons laws. That's from the Rockefeller Institute of Government. Now, before we any of us, including myself, jump to conclusions here, I want to do something that's really become almost extinct in today's political climate. Actually, we're going to analyze what we're actually reading here. Okay, I'm not against research by any stretch. It has its place. It's just how it's viewed and how it's broken down. Because one of the biggest mistakes, and we hear John Lott talk about this all the time on the program, one of the biggest mistakes we make, myself included sometimes, I'm guilty of it, I'm a human being, just like you are, and this applies to both sides, all right, is confusing research with what we say is settled fact. Think of it like this. Fauci, settled science. That guy should be rotting in prison somewhere right now, being sprayed with a water hose 6 hours a day. COVID was settled science. Climate science. It's settled science. They're all full of crap, ladies and gentlemen. But the skull's full of mush. Their lowest common denominator just sucks up everything that they read and hear, and they just believe it as settled fact. We're smarter than that. That's why we read this stuff. It's why you should be doing that, too, and I'm going to recommend that in just a moment. But the Rockefeller Institute article relies heavily on studies that report statistical associations. Think about this. Statistical associations between permitless carry laws and certain crime outcomes. It's not unusual. That's what they do. That's what they try to do. And you always hear me say there are pairs of words that don't belong together in the same sentence. Social science is a pair of words that do not belong together in the same sentence. It just does not. But we'll refer to it as that because that's what they call it. It often looks for correlations across states over time. Again, from the Rockefeller Institute of Government. But here's the first question every critical thinker, you and me, should be asking. Can these studies actually prove, ladies and gentlemen, can they prove that permitless carry causes whatever increases they find? There's a short answer to that. No, it's impossible. But that doesn't stop them, does it? They can identify certain relationships. They can control for certain variables in these studies. Ask John Lott, he'll tell you that. They can make informed estimates, but proving direct causation in 50 states with completely different demographics, different policing strategies. Now, hear what I'm saying here. Different demographics, different policing strategies, economies, sentencing laws, gang activity, drug epidemics, reporting practices, makes it extraordinarily difficult, if not extraordinarily impossible. That's simply the reality of what we're talking about. Now, let's tie that together. Everything I just mentioned has one thing in common. Democrat-run cities in every state. This is where the problems are coming from. So here's another question. If permitless carry itself created more violent crime, why do we see enormous differences among permitless carry states? Some, in fact, have experienced huge declines in violent crime over what could be long periods of time, maybe short periods of time. Others have remained fairly stable. Others have struggled. Why? Because of big Democrat-run cities in some of those states. That's why. That's the common denominator. If one law was the primary driver, we would expect more uniform results, wouldn't we? We wouldn't see the up-down that we currently see across the board every time these so-called studies are done. Every single state has a varying degree and a mix of different factors involved. Population density, drug trafficking, gang violence, economic conditions, prosecutorial policies, police staffing, and on and on and on. And every one of those variables matter. There's no way to account for that across the board in a study. Something else the article doesn't spend much time discussing, which is why you have to read this stuff, ladies and gentlemen. It's hard to. You gotta really swallow it. You gotta bite the bullet sometimes to get past this. But you need to. Is how about the people who actually obey the laws? How about those people? They're already among the most law-abiding citizens in America. We already know that. They commit fewer crimes than cops do. Whether someone carries under a permit system or under a permitless carry system, that individual or a individual may still be prohibited from possessing a firearm if they're a convicted felon. It doesn't matter if it's permit or permitless. A prohibited person or otherwise disqualified under state or federal law is still a prohibited person. Permitless carry doesn't magically legalize possession for violent criminals. Those people were already breaking the law, and it's impossible to account for that. And that's a huge, important distinction, because critics frame permitless carry as though suddenly dangerous people, dangerous criminals, can now legally walk around armed. It's almost like the Institute of Government, Rockefeller, just didn't even take any of this into consideration. That's not how the laws work, folks. It's not. The legal change generally removes the permit requirement for people who are already legally eligible to possess a firearm. Armed American Radio listeners know this. If you're new to the show, you're getting a pretty good education right now if you've never heard this. Criminal possession remains criminal possession, folks. It just does. It also suggests that the Rockefeller Institute for Government study also suggests that permitless carry may reduce weapons arrests, because police have fewer reasons to stop or arrest someone solely for carrying a handgun. Well, yeah, it does. Because if something's no longer illegal, there should be fewer arrests for that conduct, right? That's true for any law. No more arrests for shoplifting. We saw that in the blue states, right? Well, more shoplifting and fewer arrests for shoplifting. The important question isn't whether permit-related arrests decline. The important question is whether violent crime changes because of that legal change. And again, those are two very separate questions and separate distinction. One of the other things, I'm probably not going to have time to get into it in this segment, I'll get through as many of my notes as possible, But it focuses almost entirely on potential public safety costs. Here we go again, public safety costs. But where's the discussion of our rights in that? It doesn't exist. No one talks about New York v. Bruin. Nobody talks about any of the other cases. Nobody mentions Wolford, Hamani. They don't mention Heller. They don't mention McDonald. I mean, come on. It's not a constitutional analysis. It's simply what they do is they create a cost-benefit analysis, basically. They try to, and it doesn't work that way. It just doesn't work that way, and they know it. If you have a Second Amendment, and you know, I know most...
2: 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KLUP. Terrell Hills. San Antonio. Conservative talk that you can count on. This is 9:30 a.m. The Answer.
3: With SRN News, I'm Ron Taylor. Hamas has confirmed that it will disarm as part of a deal announced by President Trump that also requires Israel to end its strikes and withdraw from Gaza. It marks a potential breakthrough in ending the war, but implementation faces major challenges. Hamas also said that laying down its heavy weapons, which would come later in the process, was contingent on the creation of a Palestinian state, something Israel's current government adamantly rejects. A crisis at border in Ceuta, a Spanish territory in North Africa, has led to unsubstantiated claims about Spain's migration policies. Local officials say around 60,000 migrants have entered Ceuta from Morocco in the past 24 hours, equivalent to about 70% of the city's population. At least 57 migrants have died attempting the crossing. This is SRN News.
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0: Indeed, welcome back to the show. 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And today is the final day, I'm sad to say, of the CP16 Cove Pure water purifier for $250 off. You still have time. And I'm sorry we're not going to be able to bring that to you through August. We had a great run with them. They loved us, and they loved you. And for all of those of you who bought it, but the discount was steep, guys, $250 off. 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Take advantage of that today. I would highly recommend you do that. It's been a game changer here at the house, and we love ours. In the previous segment, I said, you know, have fun with that research. Enjoy it. Read it. And, guys, you need to do that. It's hard to do a lot of times. It's hard to stomach that stuff because you know most of it's crap. But you have to know. It's how you stay ahead of the losers. It's what makes you smarter than them. Because they don't care what you have to say. Listen to what they're saying so you can checkmate them at every twist and turn. They hand you the arguments right there with their nonsense. Okay? So do that. Enjoy it. Read it. Study it. Look at it. Try to understand what's in their head. It's impossible to do, but that's what makes it kind of fun. All right, I got to move quickly to being disarmed at church. This is always a fascinating topic for me because I'm never disarmed wherever I go, including church. But there are some certain laws. And that, when you get to thinking about that, how does a government tell you what you can or can't do in a church? Well, God bless Trump's DOJ again, because the DOJ, Trump's DOJ, and Harmeet Dillon and Blanche and the rest of them are doing God's work over there. They just drew another line in the sand, I guess is probably the way to put it. Because right now, that question is what I think might become a brand new legal battle on our hands. And it's unfolding right now in Montgomery County, Maryland. Like I said, I believe this case could become one of the most important Second Amendment lawsuits of the coming year. And I got to tell you, that's a bold statement to make, ladies and gentlemen, with everything that we've seen. But it's all coming. Cam Edwards is writing about it today. And the Maryland law effectively prohibits lawful carry within 100 yards of a broad range of, get this, places of public assembly. Think about that, because that itself is broad. That includes houses of worship. That includes your church. So Rabbi J. Shapiro and the Silver Spring Jewish Center and the U.S. Department of Justice has warned it may sue as well. But this suit has been filed by the rabbi, and the DOJ is warning them they may sue the county unless the restriction is changed, folks. Imagine that. We've not seen this from a DOJ. The activity going on here at DOJ is unbelievable. Getting ready to slap the Virgin Islands, slap in Denver, slap in Colorado. Going after anti-gun states. Taking Trump's initiatives and actually putting them to work. The federal DOJ, not a gun rights organization, not the NRA, although these groups will do the same thing as well. Not the SAF, not the GOA, but the DOJ, again, is now signaling that it believes these restrictions raise serious constitutional concerns. And that's a beautiful thing because we've never seen that from the DOJ before. And that should get everybody's attention. It has mine, because here's kind of what caught my eye on this and why I wanted to tie this together with the other three. We'll do that in the next segment. But the law says that Rabbi Shapiro can't even walk from his home to his synagogue while carrying his firearm for self-defense. And why would a rabbi need a firearm for self-defense in today's day and age, right? Because in this case, his route passes within 100 yards of multiple schools, parks, and other houses of worship that qualify in Maryland as places of public assembly. So he's disarmed. He isn't accused of threatening anybody. He hasn't been accused of committing any crimes. He's not accused of being a reckless rabbi. His alleged, any offense, alleged offense, would simply be one thing: walking to service while exercising what he knows to be his constitutional right. So let's put this in practical terms. Imagine your church. Imagine your synagogue. Imagine your congregation decides we want trained, licensed, law-abiding members to be able to protect this congregation. Shouldn't that decision belong to the people who own and operate the church? I mean, a church is not government property. A synagogue isn't city hall. House of worship is private property. If the leadership wants to prohibit firearms, they can do so. That's their decision also. But if they want responsible citizens to carry, members of their congregation, why should county government be able to override that choice? Who is Montgomery County to tell this congregation that they don't have a right to protect and defend themselves? So that's probably the biggest thing, the largest question that this litigation raises. The DOJ is not going to have it. The threats get real, ladies and gentlemen. They did it to Virginia. They did it to California. They're not stopping. Once they open their mouths, they're following through. But think about this. Let's just go back to October 7th, for crying out loud. None of us are going to forget that, especially the rabbis and the Jews. And the lawsuit specifically references October 7th. And why history teaches us a really painful lesson here, that places of worship, historically, over time, around the world, have too often become terrorist targets. I mean, there's some locally. We go to Charleston, you go to Sutherland Springs, Pittsburgh, Poway, California. Okay, Buffalo. Buffalo wasn't a church. What was another example of innocent people targeted where they gathered? Criminals don't respect those gun-free zone signs. That's a joke. They look for the gun-free zone signs for that vulnerability, because that's what that is. It says, hey, we're vulnerable. But, you know, you do this for so long, some of this stuff puzzles me. Because why do politicians refer to these places as sensitive places? Think about that. What does that even mean? What does sensitive mean in this context? Why is it a sensitive place? Sensitive to whom? You know, it's attractive to violent criminals looking for defenseless victims is what it is, because simply declaring an area gun-free doesn't magically create security. Security comes from you being able to defend yourself and your flock, your congregation, your neighbors, yourself, your family. Security comes from deterrence. And Montgomery County has wiped out that deterrence, not just in the place of worship, but on the way there too. Now, when we come back from this break, I'm going to tie this together. It's going to make perfect sense for you, because it just worked. It just worked today when we were doing show prep. The Supreme Court itself has questioned whether governments can simply label vast areas sensitive places. And here's where Bruin steps in. Now, without a historical tradition supporting those restrictions. And they're not going to be able to do it, ladies and gentlemen. But think about what 100 yards is. That's a football field, right? If you draw a 100-yard circle around every sensitive place they name, schools, park, every church, every library, and put that down on a map, you can't go anywhere. Maybe you can wander your way in between a couple of, but you can't go anywhere. Do you think there's a method to their madness? Or of course there is. Oh, let's not forget polling places. Put polling places. Libraries. Every church, every park. I mean, you know, the list goes on and on. Pretty soon, you've created an enormous, vast area where lawful citizens are literally defenseless, and that's by design. Here's what the court said in Bruin. The Second Amendment isn't a second-class right. Remember that? Thomas. It isn't supposed to receive less protection than the First Amendment. So it's logical to go back and analyze this under the context of free speech. Okay, First Amendment. You can speak, you just can't do it within 100 yards of a school. Come on. You can speak, you just can't do it within 100 yards of a park. That's a sensitive place. You might say something that they might not like. Or a library, great example. Shh. We don't want you speaking within 100 yards of the library. People are working and studying and concentrating. Can't speak within 100 yards of a polling place. You might change somebody's mind. Yeah, I'm not even going to try to be fair here at this one either, ladies and gentlemen. When we come back, we're going to tie all this together with you, because there's a lot to take away from this when you look at all three of these. We'll kind of go over them, and we'll be back in, just a few minutes. I think we'll do it. Armed American Radio's Daily Defense continues right after the break.
9: Hi guys, it's Mark. 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
1: 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It's real simple. 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Put an attorney in your hip pocket. Today is the last day, not just of Cove Pure and the 250 off. Today is the last day for the $50 off the sign-up. So if you've been thinking about this, now's the time to do it. Don't spend $50 extra tomorrow. Just get it done today. The price is the same, $37 a month, and there's going to be a huge announcement made come mid-August, and you're going to want to stick around to hear that one come mid-August. I can promise you that. Also, SLNT, silent.com. I will not be at the GOA convention this year, sadly, because I have other obligations, unfortunately. However, when I go to those conventions, I put my phone inside a silent Faraday bag. I've got one. I've got that starter pack, and I've had the thing for a couple of years, so it was really fun when they approached us and said, hey, we want you to talk about these products, because they're the real deal, and I use them. And interestingly, they did not know that when they called me. So we had a really fun conversation about that, because nothing comes on this show that I won't use, eat, wear, sleep with, shoot, carry in. And this was perfect because I actually have used these for a number of years, and they work, folks. It's slnt.com/AAR. Take advantage of that. Also, make sure to visit POG Auctions, budsgunshop.com. And if you want some AAR swag, jeoutfitters.com. You'll see myself up there, Armed American Radio, and you'll also see Hoosier Reason. And don't forget to join the National Rifle Association as well. They present the show to you every single day, nra.org/AAR. $35 for a year. You've got to get in this fight, folks. That's what we're going to talk about right now, because we're going to tie this all together for you. These three stories are not isolated, ladies and gentlemen. They're independent of one another because they're different organizations that wrote it, different people that wrote it. The Institute for Government, Rockefeller, did not call, you know, Hochul, and they didn't conspire behind the scenes. This is evidence of groupthink, folks. This is the way they think. Now, over the last few days, weeks, really, on the show, we've been asking our guests on the program, what are they going to do next, since they've gotten smacked so hard upside the face with rolled-up copies of the Constitution? You know it hurts, and that's a pleasure to watch. But it's a long time coming. But what are they going to do next? Because they're never going to go away. Here's the roadmap, I think, ladies and gentlemen. When I was doing research today for the show and I saw these, I thought, this is how it's laid out, folks. All of these things have something in common. Let's go back and review real fast. New York Governor Hochul announces another round of gun safety initiatives, not because violent criminals suddenly change their behavior, but in response to changes at the federal level that she doesn't like, which reduce federal firearms regulations, which reduce infringements on your right to bear arms, and she can't stand that. Story number two, the Rockefeller Institute. What do? They publish research, in quotes, arguing that permitless carry laws are associated with worse public safety outcomes and suggesting that those policymakers should somehow be cautious about expanding permitless carry. Over half the nation is permitless carry now. They hate that, because your rights are expanding. Story number three, Montgomery County, Maryland, continuing to defend and defy their broad restrictions on lawful carry around places of worship and other public assembly, what they call public assembly locations, while litigation continues. And they continue to fight it. It's ongoing. Now the DOJ has signaled yet again more constitutional concerns. So ask yourself, what's the common thread here? They're all responding to the same reality. I'm not going to tell you the constitutional landscape has changed, because we've always had the right to keep and bear arms. But the adjudication of it recently has. It's, we're going to set the record straight, and that's what's happened. For decades, the gun control movement had a huge advantage. Courts generally deferred to legislatures or sided with them. If a legislature said, we think this law promotes public safety, that's the balance, the interest balance test we're talking about. That's how they ruled. Many courts just stopped asking questions. Then came Heller. Then came McDonald. Then came Bruin. And more recently, Hamani, Wolford. And now we've got the other Supreme Court cases coming up out of Cook County and out of Connecticut Citizens Defense League. And it's all going to test the history and tradition framework to the Second Amendment that was applied in Bruin. Whether you agree with those court rulings or not, I'm sure there's some people out here listening to the program that hate what we're talking about. Too bad for you. No soup for you. You're losing. You're 0-5. Soon to be 0-6 and 0-7. So this is the change in how the gun laws are being analyzed by the Supreme Court. They hate it. So what does their new strategy look like? These three articles kind of give us that roadmap. There's that word I've been using for a while. Number one, they're going to try to regulate around the right at the state level instead of banning the right outright because they can't anymore. So instead of saying you can't own a Glock, the new approach becomes, well, okay, you can own one, but here's how you can own it. Here's where you can carry it. Here's where you can't carry it. Can't carry it in a park, a school, a church, a library, polling places, not within 100 yards of a public assembly, whatever nonsense we talked about. So eventually, you technically have the right. You just can't exercise it. Number two, they're going to shift the debate from constitutional law to public health and that social science garbage. Start watching for that. I believe you're going to start to see that social science pop up. Because when one gun grabber runs with something, the rest of them tend to jump on those bullet points. So pay attention to the language you see coming over the course of the next year or two or three. The studies that you're going to see. The stats they're going to throw at you. The public health concerns they're going to bring up. The risk factors for you having a gun in the home because it's not locked up. Now they're going to try to lock it up. Look at the associations that they make and their quote-unquote academic research. Follow that. Number three, they're going to increase regulatory pressure instead of pursuing outright prohibition. That's exactly what they're going to do. All you got to do is look back at New York. Dealer inspections. What else do we talk about? Compliance reviews. Administrative enforcement. More reporting. More oversight. More regulation. Again and again and again. They're not going to ban firearm ownership because they're not going to be able to. But they're going to try to do it through these three right here. Make the regulatory environment so increasingly complex that you're just going to say, I'm not doing this anymore. I don't want to deal with it. That's going to be their tack, ladies and gentlemen. They're going to make that regulatory environment so complex you don't want to exercise a right. And here's the fourth one I believe is getting ready to happen. They're going to defend every single remaining restriction they can as a sensitive place. That's how they're going to define it. They're going to continue to try to do the sensitive place issue. That's their weakest vulnerability. All of them are vulnerable, but this one is the weakest of all. But they're signaling that that's what they're going to try to do. That's why Maryland is continuing to fight this nonsense. It's why Hochul will continue to suggest more of those areas. Sensitive places, not a new concept. They're just repackaging this. And folks, we're winning. But the fight is not over, as evidenced by what we just talked about here today. It doesn't mean that the policy debate here is over. It's not. It's in fact, it could be beginning anew as a result of all this. The political movement adapts. We have to go to court and fight for every single one of these changes. So that's how the new legal battlefield is likely to play out over the course of the next 24 to 36 to 48, 72 months down the road. That's what's going to happen. They're going to force these back into court in light of the fact that they've lost on all of their gun ban regulations. That's what's getting ready to happen. So what do we have to do? We cannot assume that one Supreme Court victory coming up next year, which we will win, ends the fight, because it doesn't. Every constitutional ruling creates new legal questions that they're going to challenge every single day. Join the organizations. Join your states' rights groups. And pay attention to Armed American Radio. We're going to be on top of all of it. Enjoy your weekend. Stay safe. I love you, in case nobody's told you that before today. And I'll see you on the radio on Sunday. Have a great day.
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2: During the War for Independence, General George Washington, the man we refer to today as the father of our country, led American troops through military defeat after defeat. And in the bitter winter of 1777, he wrote this somber note to a friend in Philadelphia. Quote, "You might have tracked our army from White Marsh to Valley Forge by the blood on their feet," end of quote. Many soldiers continued to march through the deep snows of Pennsylvania without shoes. Others suffered from disease, hunger, and freezing conditions. Nearly 2,000 of Washington's men died. Yet George Washington did not lose faith. Amid the hardship, loss, and uncertainty of Valley Forge, he turned to God in prayer. At a time when our nation once again faces division and uncertainty, may we follow Washington's example, kneeling humbly, praying faithfully, and asking God to guide the future of America.
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6: News this hour from Town Hall. I'm Ron Taylor. President Trump was asked about a scrapped $1.7 billion fund he wants that has raised red flags among Republicans.
7: The fund is for allies of the president who feel they have been wronged by the Justice Department, mostly people involved in the 2021 Capitol riot. At his cabinet meeting, the president said,
8: "Right is dead."
7: The president says families have been ruined. Some people committed suicide.
8: People that were very successful that wanted to go to a rally or an event and ended up spending the rest of their lives in horror.
7: John Cornyn of Texas and Tom Tillis of North Carolina, both on the Senate Judiciary Committee, say they won't support Todd Blanche's nomination for Attorney General until they see a promise in writing the anti-weaponization fund is indeed dead.
6: Correspondent Ed Donahue. A pilot survives a military crash in California.
9: The U.S. Marine Corps says a pilot is in stable condition after ejecting from a military jet that crashed near Miramar Air Base near San Diego. The F-35B stealth fighter went down in a field. Video showed a plume of black smoke surrounded by flame-retardant foam, along with military vehicles and firefighters at the scene spraying down the smoking wreckage. Wade Lott says he saw the crash from his truck as he drove to work at a local concrete company. Lott says he saw two jets descending toward the runway, and the first landed without incident, but the second jet began slowing down almost as if it were trying to hover. Lott says the pilot ejected and the parachute deployed just in time as the jet plowed into the runway right next to another plane.
6: Correspondent Jennifer King. A crisis at the border in Ceuta, a Spanish territory in North Africa, has led to unsubstantiated claims about Spain's migration policies. Local officials say around 60,000 migrants have entered Ceuta from Morocco in the past 24 hours, equivalent to 70% of the city's population. News and analysis at townhall.com.
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6: Doctors are learning more about the arrival of a devastating disease in America.
19: New research says ancient mummy DNA provides firm evidence that European colonization brought smallpox to the Americas. The deadly disease struck Asia and Europe and eventually spread to the Americas, where it killed millions and devastated indigenous populations. Researchers found evidence of smallpox infection from two mummified individuals in South America, dating them back to the 16th century. Jason Walker reporting.
6: A man whose slain brother led one of Mexico's most powerful and violent drug cartels pleaded guilty Friday in Washington to conspiring to traffic cocaine and methamphetamine into the U.S. Antonio Cervantes worked for cartels with his brother Nemesio, the drug lord known as El Mencho. More news at townhall.com. A SpaceX rocket is on a collision course with the moon.
20: Space tracking experts say that on Wednesday, a drifting SpaceX rocket unintentionally will slam into the moon after launching two lunar landers more than a year ago. Space tracking expert Bill Gray says impact could be near Einstein Crater on the moon's sunlit western limb at seven times the speed of sound. But scientists aren't too concerned about the piece of space junk as more and more items cram into orbit. The space crash is expected to happen in the wee hours Wednesday, and eastern parts of the U.S. and Canada, as well as much of South America, are expected to get the best views. I'm Donna Water.
6: Anthropic says its AI models hacked into three organizations during testing. This comes just days after OpenAI says its AI models went rogue and hacked into another company. Anthropic, based in San Francisco, posted on its website that it discovered the incidents after reviewing the runs. More at townhall.com. I'm Ron.
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25: Oh, yes, it is. Here we are, my friends. What is up? Welcome into it. It is a Friday. You finally made it to the end of the week. Welcome aboard. And it's great to have you along with us. What a wild week it's been. We're going to do another recap for you. Plenty to get to. And apparently, I'm trying to find it right now. Is the U.S. Senate still in session? Are they still doing their thing? They were planning on gaveling out for recess for the next month. I have not seen any news that they have officially done so, but I have also yet to see any big news of them getting anything done this week, which has been the plan. Save America Act, two different appropriation bills, structure for a reconciliation 3.0, something. Like, what are we doing? But when you look and ask what they're doing, all that we've heard is that they've rejected a bid to rein in on the Iran war in Trump's authority during the conflict. So if that's that's all they voted on, then, boy, we are missing the boat completely. Apparently, they are not grasping on what the priorities actually need to be. That vote, by the way, happening yesterday in a 49-50 vote to not try to take away authority, which they've done that already once. I don't know why they try and do it again other than just a show of, we hate Donald Trump. So that's where we are. Welcome into the show. Great to have you for a Friday, broadcasting out of the heart of the nation in Wichita, Kansas, on our flagship station. But we are all over the country with so many great affiliates.
0: Doing live!
25: Doing our thing like we do every single day here on the program. We have a loaded show for you. Bottom of the hour, we're going to chat with our friends over at Revelation Gold Group. Buddy Mason will be joining us. We'll talk about the gold and silver market, the way the economy is going right now, inflation, and a heck of a lot more. And to talk about where we're at with the session right now, midterm season, some of the agenda from the Democratic Socialists of America, and a heck of a lot more. We're going to kick the show off right out of the gate with our friend.
1: Let's go to the Red State Spirits Hotline.
25: That's right. Our friends over at RedStateSpirits.com. Go and check them out. Happy to have on the program. It's been a while since we've chatted with him with the Convention of States movement, the man himself, Mark Meckler. Mark, how are you, my friend?
2: I am great. It's good to be with you.
25: Yeah, it's always great to chat with you. I enjoy our conversations, and what a year it's been. Before we talk about elections and some of the platforms here, I got to get your take. We saw the House gavel out last week. We've seen the Senate apparently get ready to gavel out. I don't know if they're still in session right now or not. I think they are, at least for maybe a few more hours. But action, lack of action, appropriation bills, budgets, where are we at right now, Mark? Because I'm not seeing a lot come out.
2: Yeah, you know, look, I have to say, I'm happier with the House than I expected to be.
25: Yeah.
2: You look at Mike Johnson's majority, it's so slim, but he got the major stuff done, right? He got the SAVE Act done through budget reconciliation. He's been passing continuing resolutions when he has to. He's been cobbling together a majority when he needs to. I'm really impressed. The guy's doing as good of a job as he possibly can with a slim majority like this. And I think he's actually positioned the SAVE Act inside the budget reconciliation.

0: where we don't need the filibuster 60-vote majority in the Senate. We just need the simple 50-vote majority. Look, I mean, I get that we have a narrow margin in the Senate as well, but you're right. Mike Johnson has a slimmer margin and has been able to pass a lot more out of the House. We have 53 votes of Republicans in the Senate, 52 minus Mitch McConnell, since we have no clue where that guy is right now. But that being said, we still have a 2-vote majority. There's a difference between not being able to get 10 Democrats to come on your side to vote in a 60-vote threshold, but to not be able to whip your own caucus into getting a simple majority. That, to me, is a very concerning red flag.
1: Yeah, and it's not even that he can't whip his own caucus. He's not even acting like he's trying to whip his own caucus.
0: Mm.
1: He's not even putting on the show. There's no public criticism of anybody in his caucus. I actually think he ought to be publicly saying some stuff, even if he doesn't name names, saying, look, you know who they are. I've got recalcitrant members of the caucus. I can't get them to move. If it were me, I would name names. Look, these are people in the caucus that just won't vote for it. So if they're your senators, you should give them a call. You should pressure them to vote for it. But he's not doing any of that. So I don't know what he's doing.
0: Yeah. Why would he be afraid of, because there was even a push to try and break up the Save America Act and vote on it piece by piece. So that way we can at least get people on record one way or the other. It would make sense if we're trying to put pressure on Democrats in a midterm saying, hey, 80% of Americans support something like the Save America Act and Democrats are voting against it. What would be the argument against actually getting people on the record, including Republicans, if they don't want to support an extremely popular piece of legislation?
1: Look, the only reason for not getting them on the record is that he's trying to protect them from their own vote. And I understand sometimes majority leaders do this, and it's an important thing to do. This isn't that moment. The whole country is united. There is literally no other issue in the United States of America on which the public is so united, left, right, and center. Everybody's, it's common sense.
0: Yeah.
1: You need voter ID, and you need to be a citizen to vote. And there's a reason, actually. It's because not a political thing. If you live in the United States of America, pretty much anywhere in the world, you need an ID. You need it to get into a movie, you need it to buy alcohol, people need it to buy cigarettes. You just need it all over the place. And so there is literally nobody in America that has problems getting an ID.
0: Yeah, it's a wild concept. We're talking with Mark Meckler with the Convention of States Movement. Let's talk about Reconciliation 3.0. We've had two of them so far. The second one, not a lot that was actually in it other than the extension of some of the funding for like Department of Homeland Security, Immigration Customs Enforcement, that sort of thing. Reconciliation Bill 3.0, what should be in it versus what do you expect to actually be in this bill? Because I had high hopes at the beginning was this was the opportunity before midterm season for Republicans to cram in a lot of things, essentially codify the 400-plus executive orders from the first year of the Trump administration, get rid of Obamacare, give some more private health care options, you know, to do some major deregulation, just throw the entire Republican agenda into one bill in a way they possibly can, and show, going into election season, look at what we did. Doesn't sound like that's going to happen, Mark.
1: Yeah, I mean, I think what you and I and everybody want is we want to see the Republicans flex their muscles. And what I mean by that is Republicans are traditionally very bad at exercising the power they have when they have it. This is something Democrats are very good at. They exercise even more than the power they have unconstitutionally, but the Republicans can use budget reconciliation for a lot of things. You mentioned a bunch of them just now. We ought to do all of those. And let's push those things through. Let's get a bunch of the Republican agenda in place. And that gives them a trophy to present to the American public. Look, you and I mean, all I want is I want to cheer for the Republicans. That's what I want. I want to be able to say, man, those guys went there. They flexed some muscle. They used their power. They got some stuff done. I understand. Always get everything done. I want to see them get a bunch of stuff done to the very edge of their legal power. And it just doesn't seem like they have the fortitude to do that.
0: Yeah, it's unfortunate. I think there's still some of the quote-unquote rhinos or maybe some never-Trumpers or individuals that are just so used to the old guard. I mean, we have Mitch McConnell in there that's just, you know, well, he's not in there right now, but when he is in there, he's kind of the guy that likes to go with the flow, not rock the boat. He plays way better. There are so many Republicans, unfortunately, Mark, and I know you guys are essentially nonpartisan with the Convention of States, but as a conservative movement and trying to hold government accountable, there's so many politicians that actually do better as a minority party playing the victim, saying we can't address this because we don't have the votes. If you would only give us the votes, then we would be able to change it. Then when we do give them the votes, then they don't have a plan. Obamacare is the prime example. We've wanted to

0: place and repeal that for a long time, and they say they have a plan. Every time they have the opportunity, they're like, well, we have to draw up a plan for a healthcare replacement from Obamacare because we don't have a plan in front of us. What have they been doing for the past decade?
1: Well, look, now you're making me feel bad because you're going back to my beginnings in politics, which is the Tea Party movement.
0: Yeah.
1: And, you know, we elected the largest swing class since 1938 and 2010. And then we got the Senate. I expected them to try to repeal Obamacare. They never even put it on Trump's desk. You know, they put it on Obama's desk multiple times.
0: Right.
1: They knew he, of course, was not going to sign it. As soon as Trump was in office, we had both houses. They refused to put it on his desk. They are pathetic.
0: Yeah. It's really unfortunate. I hate to see that, and I think that's why so many people are frustrated. That being said, I still want to see majorities of Republicans in there because I would rather not move a lot but still get maybe a little bit done than as opposed to what we're seeing on the other side of the aisle, which let's go there for a moment. The push for the Democratic Socialists of America, removing the executive branch, eliminating the U.S. Senate, stacking the Supreme Court. We just saw Kamala Harris apparently the last day or so on a panel talking about eliminating the Electoral College. I mean, apparently they don't like anything of our process and the way that we fundamentally are set up right now, Mark. That's dangerous if we allow that to happen.
1: Look, I think you're being way too nice. It's not that they don't like it. It's that they hate America. We now have two different ideologies in America in our politics. And this is unique in my lifetime. It used to be two groups of people who generally loved America, but they had different ideas of how to move forward in America. Now we actually have the people who loathe America all the way back to its founding. They hate everything about America. They think it's a force for evil in the world, and it always has been. And then you have people like you and me who love this country, who understand it's been the greatest force for good as a country in the history of the world. We want to preserve what's great about it. We want to improve it. Those are the opposing ideologies right now. And I want to go back for 1 minute. You said, you know, you'd rather have Republicans than Democrats. I totally agree with that. But, you know, I would rather have like a can of diet soda in office than a Democrat.
0: Well, that is very true. There's a low bar there for sure. I mean, I would rather have Republicans, yeah. And we have our issues. We hold Republicans to the higher standard. We know what we're getting with Democrats, and that's a very low bar to set. So there's not a lot that I wouldn't choose over a Democrat for sure. We got just a couple minutes left here, Mark, but talk about the prediction for the midterm season right now, and especially with how progressive the Democrat Party is going. Is that going to help them by rallying a very radical base, or is that going to hurt them because the majority of Americans aren't ready for that type of radicalism yet nationwide as a whole?
1: I think it would hurt them, but I think the Republicans are doing a great job of offsetting that by being so feckless. And I think there are multiple factors prevailing winds against the Republicans right now. We've got economic growth just came in at 1.5%. We've got inflation running too hot. We've got a war that's unpopular with the Americans, and I'm not sure what's going on in the Trump administration, but it seems to me they've lost the will to win this war decisively. All of those things weigh against Republicans. If they can flip that stuff around, I think they're going to trump the Democrats because the Democrats have gone insane.
0: Yeah. It's really sad because we almost, and this seems to happen most elections, that Republicans continue to be their own worst enemy, right? I mean, Democrats don't have a plan. They don't have an agenda. They don't have a campaign slogan or talking points for the campaign trail other than Trump bad, which obviously hasn't worked in the past 10 years either. So, I mean, the only obstacle that we have is ourselves, and we do a really good job of putting ourselves ahead of it to shoot ourselves in the foot on that one. Do you still see, real quickly in about 30 seconds, do you still see us holding the majority in the House and the Senate if the election were held today?
1: I think if the election were held today, we might hold the majority in the Senate and we would lose the House. I just think things are trending in the wrong direction. If you look at the polls, the generic polls are not good and they're moving in the wrong direction.
0: It's really unfortunate. Convention of States movement. Go and check those guys out with what they're doing. Still working at the statewide level. Mark, we're going to get you back as we get closer to the upcoming legislative sessions at the state levels in January, too, because I know that you guys have been pushing hard to expand. We just here in Kansas, where I'm flagshipped out of, we joined the Convention of States earlier this year in our session as well. So keep up that fight, my friend. We love the conversation. Got to get you back on again soon.
1: Thank you. God bless you.
0: Thank you as well. Again, Mark Meckler, Convention of States. Go and find all their great information. Always a great chat with that individual. Lots more we got to cover here. We are watching the story out of Spain. Really wild stuff going on there. And the continued response of Dr. Anthony Fauci, who is science. And science, my friends, pled the fifth earlier this week, and the response has been hilarious. We'll break it all down for you right around the corner.
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2: 30 a.m. The Answer. Making common sense great again. This is the Voice of Reason with Andy Hoosier.
3: Yeah, truth, reason, common sense is what it's all about. Welcome into it. It is a Friday, trying to cram that 10 pounds of reason into that 5-pound bag, trying to rebrand the millennial generation, one radio listener at a time. Look, we have a huge opportunity, and when I'm saying huge, I'm talking like bigly.
4: And I think we're going to make it bigly.
3: For us to just walk all over the Democrats, let them eat their own. All the odds are stacked against them. The odds are not in your favor, my friends. You have a DNC that is completely bankrupt. They're $2 million in the hole, $16 million on hand, $18 million worth of debt. Kind of funny to watch. We reported that finance report yesterday on the program. Then you have the DSA that is starting to eat their own. Now, there were a couple of different comments. Chuck Schumer, Hakeem Jeffries, Adam Schiff on the Senate side, which is really strange. I don't know why people still continue to interview him. But they asked him and said, hey, what's happening with this whole DSA takeover, and how can you work with these individuals? The response has been expected, where they've essentially done the fouching, if you know what I mean. Pleading the fifth on that one, just saying, well, we're a big umbrella, and we're just open about different ideas, and we're all working together for a common cause, which is to stop the Trump agenda in those evil Republicans that, according to Joe Biden, they've deemed as the domestic terrorist and the most extremist political organization in American history.
5: Say what?
3: That's what they did. That's not my words. That's Joe Biden's words. And so they're trying to play nonchalant about the takeover of their own party by a radicalized group. But I think voters recognize it, and voters are seeing what's going on. So they don't want to vote for Democrats. But Republicans, man, you're making it really, really difficult to vote for you. And it's not because we don't like the Republican Party or we don't like the conservative movement. It's because if we vote for you, we want to see you get things done. So let's get it done. Speaking of getting things done, I want to tell you about my friends over at Americans for Prosperity. They are the grassroots organization in this nation, the largest grassroots organization in the nation, 4 million boots on the ground, chapters in every single state, and they've been rock stars in every state, with whether it's policy or candidates, actually getting them across the finish line. And right now they're focused on their affordability agenda, making it priority number one. That includes permitting reform, energy dominance, tax cuts, deregulation, healthcare reform, and more. If you want to see these things done, while your elected official is at home touring and doing town halls and campaign speeches all over your district, wherever you are for the next month, get this agenda in front of them and make sure that's what they're focused on to actually get done, ideally before the midterm season of 2026. And you can find the entire agenda online at AmericansForProsperity.org/affordability. AmericansForProsperity.org/affordability. Get that in front of them, and let's bring in the golden age of America. All right, real quick, I want to shift gears. There's been more response. It's been honestly really hilarious to watch the response that we've seen with Anthony Fauci after the fouching. And we've coined that term on this program, the fouching. In other words, not answering questions at all, just pleading the fifth. There was now, apparently, and I can sense it right now, Anthony Fauci is going to start saying that he's being harassed at his home because people are questioning him. There was someone that found him talking to someone in a vehicle, and then Fauci saw this guy approaching, wanting to ask a question, and the little bitty guy, Anthony Fauci, literally like almost dashing into his home, ending the conversation, doing a fast-paced walk right into his home without answering any questions, just shutting the door.
6: Dr. Fauci, do you regret the way you handled the hearing, pleading the fifth so much?
3: And he's gone. He's just done.
6: Is there anything you would do differently on COVID, sir?
3: Look, I mean, just from the sound of that little clip, didn't sound too abrasive, didn't sound confrontational, just asking simple questions. Would you do anything different? What's your thoughts on the hearing? Nope. Done. Gone. And you can imagine now he's going to start talking about how he's a victim, how this hatred against him is now leading towards violence and threats and all this other stuff, and how he's being harassed. You know how they love playing the victimhood status. But that's what's, of course that's what he's going to do. Because to him, with all, obviously with his ego and how crazy mentally that he is with the emails that we had seen and the diaries that he had seen using, federal government employees to try to apply for awards about how great he is during the pandemic. This guy thinks that he walks on water, that he is God. He's now elevated himself from being just science to now being God that creates science, and we should just blindly listen to what he has to say.
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5: With SRN News, I'm Ron Taylor. President Trump is at Camp David using the setting to highlight his administration's achievements. He warns of a migrant crisis in Spain, claiming it could happen in this country if Republicans lose the midterms. The president criticized Spain's government and also blames Minnesota's leadership for recent cyber attacks there. He also discusses issues like Iran, the Hamas deal, and a stalled anti-weaponization fund. The president defended those involved in the Capitol riot, saying their families have suffered. Camp David, of course, is a historic presidential retreat and has been used for diplomatic talks and relaxation since 1942. Stocks rose to the finish off of a wild July as Amazon leaped, Apple sank, and rising oil prices worsened worries about inflation. The S&P 500 climbed 0.7% Friday. The Dow added 0.5%. The Nasdaq jumped 1%. This is SRN News.
7: Foundations of Freedom, a look at America's founding principles and the leaders who shaped our nation.
8: During the War for Independence, General George Washington, the man we refer to today as the father of our country, led American troops through military defeat after defeat. And in the bitter winter of 1777, he wrote this somber note to a friend in Philadelphia. Quote, "You might have tracked our army from White Marsh to Valley Forge by the blood on their feet," end of quote. Many soldiers continued to march through the deep snows of Pennsylvania without shoes. Others suffered from disease, hunger, and freezing conditions. Nearly 2,000 of Washington's men died. Yet George Washington did not lose faith. Amid the hardship, loss, and uncertainty of Valley Forge, he turned to God in prayer. At a time when our nation once again faces division and uncertainty, may we follow Washington's example, kneeling humbly, praying faithfully, and asking God to guide the future of America.

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5: It's America's political therapist. This is the Voice of Reason with Andy Hoosier.
6: I didn't want to take the vaccine, but I took it. Millions of other people didn't want to take the vaccine, but we took it. Why? Because there was a mandate that was handed down. And if we weren't willing to meet that mandate, our jobs, our livelihoods, if not compromised in a very significant way, would be completely stripped from us.
7: Yeah, Stephen A. Smith, he was on his podcast earlier and going after the Fauci hearing that we had seen just a couple of days ago. And, of course, standing up and applauding those that actually stood up to fight against the mandates. Stephen A. Smith, I thought he was more of a progressive. He's turning out to be more conservative than I thought. And well done on that, my friend. That's kind of surprising. And I like it. There has been speculation he'd run for president of the United States. He says that he doesn't want to give up all the great money that he's making to run for president of the United States. Very interesting stuff. All right, I want to shift gears. It is a Friday. I want to recap how things went this week, as there was plenty to get to. And
5: what's trending today?
7: Yeah, that's right. As we wrap up the stock market today, the stock market slowly climbing, but obviously with the ongoing conflict in Iran, we are lingering a little bit lower with oil, although it went up today about $3, but still about $90 a barrel, higher than what we'd like it to be because, well, the strait is still an issue. I've said it before, and regardless of how you feel about Iran, and I know we're all getting kind of frustrated with, hey, when's this thing going to end, that we are at least shifting and changing how the economy, how oil flow, and how energy markets are going to look in the future by not relying on 80% of the world's oil to flow through that Strait of Hormuz. That is good news, and I think we should be proud of that. So, well, yeah, well done. All right, we can go along with that. At the same time, we have to deal with the transition that's going on right now. In the gold and silver market, gold was down slightly today, but still lingering at $4,000 an ounce. That is wild, and that's where I want to go to with our next guest on the program.
5: Let's go to the Red State Spirits Hotline.
7: 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Also, another one of our great partners on the show with Revelation Gold Group. That's what we're going to talk about with what the heck's going on in the markets and the uncertainty right now with Revelation Gold Group. Buddy Mason is with us today. Buddy, how are you, my friend?
8: Great, Andy. How are you, sir?
7: I am living the dream. I appreciate you coming on here. I know people are getting frustrated. It's been a wild time watching the markets, not with just gold and silver, but oil and stock markets and Dow Jones and everything else. The volatility right now is a wild thing to watch, is it not?
8: It certainly is.
7: Yeah.
8: It's an understatement.
7: Yeah. For gold and silver, what's been the driving factor for those guys right now? Obviously, we know what's driving oil. We know what's driving the stocks with the Dow Jones and the S&P. But for the metals market, what's been kind of the deciding factors on that one going up and down lately?
8: Yeah. So what we've had is two different things. First, the high really hit around January. Gold was around $5,500 an ounce, and it has settled back down to just hovering over that $4,000 mark. Year over year, it's still up significantly, around 16%, I think. But it's settled back down, and what we think is actually a great buying opportunity. Now, before we start talking about, you know, when you should buy gold or silver or those kinds of things, I do have to give the disclaimer that anything that I say today isn't meant to be specific financial advice. It's meant more for educational purposes.
9: Yes.
8: That's what we really try to lean into with our company at Revelation Gold Group, is we want to educate people on precious metals, because a lot of people just lack education and understanding how it all really works. But that being said, I think we can make a pretty good case for why, you know, gold and silver make a lot of sense for at least a sliver or sleeve, a piece of almost anyone's investment strategy.
7: Yeah, it is still a buyer's market because, and we've talked about it before, I mean, metals and precious metals are never going to lose value, right? I mean, they're never going to go to a zero or go down. They're always going to slowly climb, just like the stock market. It has its ups and downs, but in the long term, it's never going to lose value. And in fact, it's always going to go up in value. The availability of precious metals is going to continuously get tighter and tighter and more restricted, is it not?
8: Absolutely. You know, that's one of the things about gold in particular, is just its scarcity. To put it in perspective, there's only about 200,000 metric tons of gold that's ever been mined in human existence. Now, to kind of get an idea of that, that's a cube about 69 feet long, about 69 feet wide, and about 69 feet high. That would fit in about 3.5 Olympic-sized swimming pools. That's all the gold that ever has existed. That's the gold in your wedding band, that's in your jewelry, with coins floating all over the world. That's every ounce of gold would fit in that. And when you think of it in those terms, that's not a whole lot for 8 billion people or 9 billion or wherever we're at now.
7: Yeah, no, that is I've never thought of it that way. I did not realize it was so scarce like that. And I mean, do we know where more is? I mean, obviously trying to mine for more is a difficult process, and we're going to find little chunks here and there, whatever. But I mean, do we have an idea that there's that same amount more hidden somewhere across the earth? I don't know. That's kind of crazy.
8: Well, right. They estimate, of course, about 40% of the world's gold comes out of South Africa. We've got, you know, some here as well, but that scarcity is, you know, just one of the things that kind of is a driver for gold. Another is just when you kind of look around, you know, when you look at the economy and kind of what's going on all over the world, whether it be conflicts, whether it be trade disagreements, people are just see all of that. And then when you think about, you know, pesky inflation, that if, you know, things haven't kind of gone down in price like we had hoped. And when you put all that together with the valuation of the dollar, and people are just looking for some kind of safe haven, something that, you know, won't necessarily make them rich, but something that'll protect, you know, what they've worked for all their lives and in many cases are currently working for. And
7: yeah.
8: So gold kind of fits the bill kind of uniquely for a variety of reasons.
7: Yeah, it's very true. Let's go to silver for a moment. I'm a sucker for silver. I have a lot of silver rounds, just the 1 ounce rounds that I've stocked up throughout the years. And that's been my favorite go-to with precious metals. I know that right now, because of how much we use silver now, between all of the cell phones, because it's a great conduit, between windmills and solar panels and electric vehicles and batteries and everything else, all of that has a little bit of silver in it. We've heard that it's getting tougher and tougher to find and mine more silver now as well, isn't it?
8: That's right. The silver, it kind of serves a dual life in that it has its intrinsic value, but then it has that industrial component as well. And it seems to be being used in more and more things. And you just mentioned quite a few of them, and there's even more. So, you know, it all becomes kind of a supply and demand issue, which is basic economics 101. As the supply shrinks and the demand goes up, the price is going to follow up.
7: Yeah, that's a great point. We're talking with Buddy Mason with Revelation Gold Group, our great partners here on the program, which if you want to find more information, you can use our link for the show at HoosierMetals.com. That's H-O-O-S-E-R Metals.com, and it sends you right to the link with our partnership with Revelation Gold Group. So talk about, Buddy, why now, with the trends that we're seeing right now, why now is a good time to look at gold and silver in your portfolios?
8: Yeah, well, you know, there's a few reasons. Obviously, right now with its current dip, Like anything else, any investment, you would want to buy low and sell high, right?
7: Yeah.
8: And so with the dip, obviously you've got an opportunity there. You know, in addition to the things we've talked about, gold is a true diversifier of someone's portfolio. And when I mean a true diversifier, if you go back and you look at, say, the last time the market had a serious correction, and a serious correction I'm thinking about is more than a 30% dip. Well, that was back in the first quarter of 2020 with COVID. And when the market took a dip, what most people's portfolios have as a hedge against the market are bonds. In fact, if you go to most financial advisors, they're going to put you in a portfolio that has some mix of equities, which are stocks and mutual funds and ETFs, and bonds. And as you get older and closer to retirement, typically those equities percentages starts going down. You might be in like a 60% equities portfolio and like a 40% bonds. The problem is in our last setback, the bonds did not really hedge. In fact, they weren't down as bad as equities, but they were still down. Mm. Precious metals on the other side of the coin held their own, in fact, increased during the first quarter of 2020 and had an outstanding year that year. So, although bonds used to, you know, kind of be the safe haven for protection against market risk, that really doesn't work anymore historically. So that's another reason why precious metals make sense for a sliver of a portfolio.
7: Yeah, sure. I really like that. And I like the fact that it's such a physical thing. You know that you have this gold and silver, that you have the ability to actually have the tangible. Is it coming back that way with people wanting to look more towards a reliable, tangible kind of thing like that, as opposed to the rave that we had seen? And I think it's starting to come down now a little bit with like cryptocurrency. I still don't understand crypto. I don't know how you just come up with a value like that out of thin air. That's nothing. That makes no sense to me. But for people, I think they realize gold and silver is something that you know has tangible value to it.
8: Yes, that's right, Andy. You know, it's funny. We're seeing now some folks that are invested in crypto are going on the complete other end of the spectrum and buying physical gold. There is just something about now, you can't do this in a gold IRA because it has to be held at a depository for IRS purposes.
7: Sure.
8: But if you just are buying it as a strictly investment outside of an IRA, we will ship the precious metals to your home. And there's something just exciting when people get that package in the mail and there are precious metals in it, and they can hold them, they can see them, they can touch them. It's something real. Like you said, it's been around for 5,000 years. Gold is mentioned something like 400 times in the Bible.
7: That's right.
8: You know, we're talking about something that's probably not going away anytime soon, and it's exciting to just have a part of it.
7: Yeah, that's very true. Buddy, hang on the line. We've got to take a hard break here. 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
7: Well, artificial intelligence continues to be a main talking point in headlines across the country, but now we're starting to put things into perspective on how big the industry really could be. According to many technology investors, they say it's going to be the new industry where we could see it be worth near $100 billion in the next few years. And could that be true, or are things starting to slow down? According to the latest financial report from OpenAI, they say that their financial report projections were missed by a 90% difference from what they thought would happen. According to the company of OpenAI, they say they thought they'd be raking in $100 billion a year from just ads alone by the year 2030, when right now, the company's not even valued at $1 billion. In total, many AI companies have invested more than $1.6 trillion in the infrastructure for the technology, and many say that they're extremely in debt. So could we see a turnaround and see major revenue coming into the AI technology for these companies? Could they shut down from having financial problems? Or, more than likely, could we see a major government bailout to subsidize these companies to keep them going?
17: 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Town Hall tells the stories the corporate press buries, from President Trump to Capitol Hill, from pivotal elections to your everyday lives. Join the movement at townhall.com. 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
7: Right, welcome back into the program. Got a few minutes as we're wrapping things up for the program on a Friday. Do not miss our weekend edition of the program as well. We will be covering what the heck's going on live. I have not even had a chance to cover the issue in Spain. If you are not watching what's going on in Spain, oh my gosh, we have that. Plus we have Kamala Harris out there that is making some absurd comments. She's still trying to be on the campaign trail running for president of 2028. We'll see how well that one works out for her. Yeah, that'll be fun. So We'll get to all that this weekend and more, so do not miss that. Also, make sure to check out our website, HoosierReason.com. 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
7: 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Buddy Mason with us right now. All right, buddy, I got to ask you, you mentioned how much gold that we've since the creation of mankind and since our harvesting of gold with how much it's been there. I got to ask you the conspiratorial question of the day. Is the gold that we have in the United States, do you think it's actually still in Fort Knox?
8: Oh, that's the big question. So, yeah, I actually grew up real close to Fort Knox. I could hear the machine guns from where I lived, actually, at the fort. And that was the question then, and it's still the question now. I know that Scott Bessent, you know, just assured us recently in an interview the gold is still there. Although it's supposed to be somewhere around 4,600 metric tons, although he said he hadn't seen it himself. Now, that for the Treasury Secretary to say that he hasn't seen the gold in Fort Knox kind of reminds me of Kamala Harris saying she hadn't been to the border, but she's sure it's not a problem.
7: That's exactly it. That's exactly what I was thinking. Like the Treasury Secretary that's reaffirming that it's there and it's in the value of a near $1 trillion worth of gold sitting in Fort Knox, that he's like, well, yeah, what are my people within the Treasury Department saw it? I haven't gone to see. Look, if there's any concern about whether it's there or not, how hard is it for the Secretary of Treasury to go there, take a couple of pictures, do a little video stream or something, and be like, look, it's here, you can stop the conspiracies now? To me, that would be a little simple to do.
8: Well, I couldn't agree more. I think that the bigger problem, though, Andy, is although that, you know, is an astounding amount of gold, when you think about our national debt, just today I went on an AI platform and asked, how long will it take right now for our national debt to increase by $1 trillion? And it came back with 115 days. But then it said, well, it's growing, our national debt is growing at $26.1 billion a day.
7: Yes.
8: Well, that math doesn't work out, because at $26.1 billion, that would only take about 39 days to add $1 trillion to our deficit. So even AI can't keep up with our national debt. It's so big.
7: It is wild. Yeah. Do we need
8: so
7: to?
8: The truth is, yeah, in 39 days, all of the gold, if there is that amount of gold, the equivalent amount of gold in Fort Knox would be eaten up by our national debt.
7: Just by our debt in 39 days, which is absolutely insane. I doubt that we're going to get back there. Do you think there is any possibility, or should we get back to a gold standard in the nation for our currency?
8: I think the ship has sailed, to be honest with you, because, you know, there's so many dollars printed at this point. And the other thing that I wanted to mention, Andy, something that's going on right now that is a major issue and something to sit up and take notice. Central banks all over the world are buying up gold at a record rate, somewhere along the tune of about 1,000 metric tons per year, and they've been doing it for the last 4 years, which begs the question, what do they know that we don't know, or what do they know that we probably should know? And, you know, if some of the brightest financial minds all over the world supposedly are doing this, maybe it might be a good idea for us as individuals as well.
7: That's a great point. That's why there's a lot of apps out there that watch the trading of people like Bill Gates and even elected officials. You know, Nancy Pelosi with her 600,000% return or whatever she had throughout the years as being in Congress. So, you know, if they're doing it, if they're buying up gold, then there's something to look at there for sure and wonder what the heck is going on. Revelation Gold Group, HoosierMetals.com. Go and check out the website, buddy. Great to talk to you, my friend. Really enjoyed it. We got to get you back on and do it again soon, brother.
8: All right, will do, Andy. Love it.
7: Thank you, bet. Appreciate it very much. Our friends over at Revelation Gold Group. There we are. All right, when we come back on the weekend, we'll break what the heck's happening on the weekend, unlike anybody else. And, of course, we'll recap your weekend on Monday, because there is so much more to get to. What the heck is the Senate going to do as they wrap up their session and get back on the campaign trail? I don't know. News isn't covering it, so we'll have to dig deeper into the program. Until then, be your own voice of reason. Be that catalyst for change. I'm Andy Hoosier. We'll see you on the radio soon. Bye.
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25: News this hour from Town Hall. I'm Ron Taylor. There's an apparent deal with Hamas to end the war in Gaza. At a cabinet meeting at Camp David yesterday, President Trump told reporters that the new agreement with Hamas is a great breakthrough, while it's certain to have its ups and downs.
26: So we do have an understanding with Israel. Israel's very happy about it. Israel helped us. And they've been very good. They've been very good about it. Most people said that would be a deal that would be undoable. Now, will it go through its ups and downs? It's a very complex situation over there. The people are very complex and difficult.
25: Hamas also said that laying down its heavy weapons, which would come later in the process, was contingent upon the creation of a Palestinian state, something Israel's current government adamantly rejects. Israel has not officially commented on the deal, which is part of a U.S.-brokered ceasefire announced last October. New York City's mayor has a lot of wealthy people with famous names in Manhattan very upset over a new tax.
27: The Mamdani administration, at the direction of the mayor, publishing the names and addresses of close to 1 million Manhattan homeowners who potentially will be subject to the new pied de terre tax. The residents include famous names. Cynthia Nixon, best known for her role on the hit TV show Sex and the City. Longtime Vogue editor Anna Wintour, movie maker Woody Allen, and pop star Taylor Swift, to name a few. The tax is intended to generate revenue from luxury second homes.
25: Correspondent Laura Winters. Stocks rose to finish off a wild July as Amazon leaped, Apple sank, and rising oil prices worsened worries about inflation. The S&P 500 climbed 0.7% yesterday after veering between gains and losses through the day. The Dow Jones Industrial Average added 0.5%, and the NASDAQ Composite jumped 1%. At the closing bell yesterday. News and analysis at townhall.com.
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25: President Trump has launched a new initiative to enlist truck drivers for the future.
2: President Trump announced the Freedom Haulers Initiative, focused on commercial driver's license and highway safety.
3: We've already removed more than 24,000 non-English speakers from behind the wheel. We've also forced states to cancel more than 28,000 commercial driver's licenses. Today, we're also taking action to replace these unqualified migrant truck drivers with American veterans.
2: Officials say the goal is to raise safety standards on American highways and prioritize qualified drivers. Willie Nelson, Los Angeles.
25: The parents of four teenagers who died by suicide are suing Meta, TikTok, Snapchat, and YouTube. They claim the platforms caused years of escalating harms leading to their deaths. The lawsuit was filed Thursday in Delaware. The families are from Texas, North Carolina, Minnesota, and Tennessee. More news and analysis at townhall.com. Football analyst and former Dallas Cowboys quarterback Tony Romo has been suspended by CBS.
4: This following Romo's arrest on suspicion of operating while intoxicated. The 46-year-old Romo was pulled over July 23rd while traveling on Interstate 43 in Milwaukee. He was arrested after he performed poorly on standardized field sobriety tests, and the police report noted an open bottle of alcoholic beverage was found in Romo's vehicle.
25: New York officials have sued prediction market platform Kalshi for potentially billions of dollars, calling it an illegal, unlicensed gambling operation as the state seeks to halt its operations and force the company to forfeit its profits. New York joins a growing number of states filing lawsuits against Kalshi and other companies in a dispute with President Trump's administration over who regulates the fast-growing prediction market. New York's lawsuit was filed yesterday in state Supreme Court. More on these stories at townhall.com.
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7: 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My co-host is the captivating Lisa Wolf. In this hour, Jack Moyle stars as restaurateur and amateur detective Rocky Jordan from 1949. But first, it's Stump the Host. To Stump the Host, Lisa will present Name the Sitcom, and I'll try to guess while you play along at home, right, Lisa?
8: That's right. So what we're going to do is, kind of like the last few weeks, I'm going to give you clues, and each clue will be successively more detailed, and we'll see if you can guess the sitcom. I think that you will in all of these. These are super popular sitcoms from the 60s through the 80s.
7: Okay.
8: And you're familiar with all of them.
7: 60s through the 80s. All right.
8: Right.
7: I lived through the 60s
8: I know you
7: 80s,
8: did.
7: So.
8: Yes, indeed.
7: All right.
8: Here we go. I premiered in 1960.
7: Okay.
8: I was set in a small southern town where everyone knew everyone else's business.
7: Huh. Sounds like the Andy Griffith Show.
8: That is correct.
7: Wow.
13: Yeah,
8: what?
13: Baby.
8: That is right.
7: Got it in two.
8: I have two more clues.
7: Man.
8: Wow, that was really impressive. All right. I began with what was supposed to be a short sightseeing trip.
7: Oh, okay. That's Gilligan's Island.
13: Yeah, baby.
7: Got it on one.
8: Let's see if we can get them all on one or two.
7: Wow.
8: I premiered in the early 1960s and became one of television's most acclaimed comedies.
7: Uh-huh.
8: That won't give you the
7: 60s,
8: answer.
7: Okay.
8: But I think here's the next clue.
7: Uh-huh.
8: My main character had a creative job in the entertainment business.
7: Oh, this is the Dick Van Dyke
8: That's
7: show.
8: Right.
13: Yeah, baby.
8: That's good.
7: I got it on two, Mike.
8: See, I won't even continue. I mixed comedy with serious drama.
7: Comedy with serious drama.
8: I was inspired by a hit movie.
7: Inspired by a hit movie.
8: The next one's
7: going to be. Oh, it's got to be MASH.
8: Yes.
7: Huh?
13: Yeah, baby.
8: Wow, you're good at this.
7: Huh?
8: I spent 11 seasons in the same gathering place.
7: Huh.
8: I'm not going to say anymore.
7: I wonder if that's the Mary Tyler Moore show.
8: No, well, listen again.
7: Okay.
8: I spent 11 seasons in the same gathering place. You know
7: Well,
8: this.
7: That has to be Alice. Maybe it's like, you know, with Mel's Diner or something like
8: I'm
7: that.
8: I'm going to just give you the second clue because right, then you'll know
7: a
8: it.
7: Second.

0: Man.
1: I love these. I debuted in 1978 and became one of TV's most celebrated workplace comedies.
0: Okay, 78. All right.
1: My characters dreamed of bigger careers, but kept reporting to the same job every day.
0: Huh, really?
1: You'll know it from the next one.
0: Okay.
1: Most of the action began and ended in a New York City garage.
0: Oh, that's Taxi.
1: That's Taxi.
0: Yeah. Okay.
1: City life was traded for country life in the fictional town of Hooterville.
0: Petticoat Junction.
1: No, not Petticoat Junction. City life.
0: I know. It's got Eddie Arnold. And Zsa Gabor.
1: Zsa
0: Gabor. That was Green
1: Oliver
0: Acres.
1: And
0: Green
1: Lisa.
0: Acres.
1: Yes, Oliver and Lisa Douglas.
0: Baby.
1: Yes. I premiered in the early 1970s and centered on a professional who spent his days listening to other people's problems.
0: Okay, that's the, that's with,
1: yep, that's him, and that's
0: I
1: the name
0: I said it earlier.
1: You did. But you didn't say his name.
0: He's a psychiatrist.
1: Yes, same guy. I loved the show.
0: Psychiatrist. What was it again?
1: His wife was named Emily.
0: Yeah, I mean.
1: His name is Bob.
0: Bob Newhart Show.
1: Bob Newhart Show. Here's the last one.
0: Do I get that or not?
1: No.
0: Yeah, you didn't say it.
1: I said Bob.
0: Yeah, but that's okay.
1: 50-50. I'll give you half. You get
0: a
1: half.
0: Okay.
1: I followed a successful radio psychiatrist who returned to his hometown after a divorce. I don't know if you know this one now that I'm looking at it.
0: So it was that...
1: I don't know if you know him. I know you know him. I don't know if you know this show enough. To know, now that I'm thinking about it, he shared an apartment with his father.
0: Yes, I know exactly what this is. Yeah, I know exactly what this
1: his
0: is.
1: His brother was Niall.
0: He was a psychiatrist on the air.
1: That's correct.
0: On radio.
1: That's exactly right. It's a very popular show.
0: Yeah.
1: Very good actor.
0: I can't remember the show.
1: Frasier. Yes.
0: Yeah. Okay.
1: All right.
0: Okay, I didn't get that
1: you
0: one.
1: You got 9.5, right?
0: I got, yeah.
1: Out of 12.
0: I got 9.5 out of 10.
1: 12. I did 12.
0: No, I only missed one.
1: Oh, then you did 10.5.
0: I only missed one.
1: 10.5.
0: All right. Okay, those were good.
1: Yeah, it was fun.
0: I'm sure our listeners got most of those.
1: I'm sure.
0: All right, when we come back, we're going to tune into Rocky Jordan. Stick around.
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0: 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All right, one of the shows that we sometimes put in the Classic Radio Club is Rocky Jordan, a good drama series that aired on CBS from 1948 until 1951. Rocky Jordan was an American restaurateur and amateur detective who was the proprietor of the Cafe Tambourine located in Cairo, the gateway to the ancient East, where adventure and intrigue unfold against the backdrop of antiquity. Each week, Jordan became involved in a mystery or adventure that he felt compelled to solve. And Jack Moyles played Rocky Jordan, but for a while, so did George Raft, and there was all kinds of supporting players. This particular episode is from April 3rd, 1949. It's called Portrait of Rocky, and it stars Jack Moyles. Let's go back to 1949. Here's part one of Rocky Jordan.

Not far from the Mosque Sultan Hassan in Cairo stands the Cafe Tambourine, run by Rocky Jordan. The Cafe Tambourine, crowded with forgotten men, alive with the babble of many languages. For this is Cairo, where modern adventure and intrigue unfold against a backdrop of antiquity. Tonight's story, Portrait of Rocky.

0: It was the stifling sort of night when you expect people to stay at home and out of trouble. Later on, it got a lot hotter. I wasn't exactly done in oil, but I was plenty burned up. The night air out of the desert was thick and depressing, and the windmill fan and the tambourine made it even worse. At 11 o'clock, I sent the help home, figuring to close up early. The only trouble was a couple of customers. One was over in a corner nursing some cognac, a big shaggy specimen, dark eyes, gray showing in his beard. Might have been American once. The other one was easier. He hung onto the bar and let you know about himself.
1: Yeah, I tell you, right to Montev, sign it to his nose.
0: Oh, I get the idea. You and Montgomery, like that, huh?
1: Yeah, just let me tell you a week before Tobruk what I'm saying. I'm standing in the tanks.
0: How about finishing it off, huh? Closing time.
1: Oh, wait a minute, Governor. I haven't told you. Hey, now, catch an eye full of that bloke, would you?
0: Oh, the beard over there?
1: Staring at me, he is. Where's he get off staring at me like that?
0: Oh, take it easy. It's me he's looking at.
1: You, me, what's the difference?
0: He does it every night.
1: Where's he get too fast?
0: Hey, put down that bottle.
1: A man's got a right to his privacy, ain't he? Let go of me.
0: I said take it easy.
1: I'll teach him. I'll move both his eyes for
0: all
1: him.
0: All right, Orsi, you asked for it.
1: Let go of me.
0: Out you go. Come on.
1: I'd wipe the floor with you, too.
0: Good night, Orsi. Pleasant dreams. Don't bother to come back until your tank's empty.
1: Don't worry, Governor. I ain't bad for the last couple of drinks, remember? Waltzing Matilda, waltzing Matilda.
0: What's so funny?
2: All of it. Anger, drink, man.
0: Yeah, well, you're next, you know. I'm closing, do you mind?
2: Ambition is funny, too. Hatred? Well, sort of. And love? That's the most humorous of all.
0: Look, philosopher.
2: Sit down, Jordan. Have a nightcap with me.
0: Thanks, I'm having a cold shower alone.
2: Just a friendly little cognac. You know, friendship isn't so funny.
0: Look, pal, what's it all about?
2: Who is he?
0: The Australian?
2: Yes.
0: You heard him, a buddy of Montgomery's.
2: Tell me, Jordan.
0: I told you, I don't know.
2: No, you don't, do you?
0: Now, let me lock up, huh?
2: Jordan, would you like to make £10? That's all I have.
0: How?
2: Find out about him.
0: Uh-uh.
2: Please, Jordan, I need your help. I must find out.
0: You tell me why?
2: I wish I could tell you, Mr. Jordan. It's just a feeling. That man, I don't know.
0: Then skip it. Doesn't make sense anyway. The guy's been in here once and you've been in three or four times. Only every night you stare at me.
2: Oh, that. You have a face, that's all.
0: Well, don't most people?
2: Most people only have license plates. Here. Here, I'll show you. A pencil. You know, there's something in your eyes that belongs to you. One ear's a little larger.
0: Well, that's it. You're an artist, huh? You draw pictures of everybody you meet?
2: A mouth that's for chewing instead of advertising. Yes, I'm an artist. Jeffrey James. Jeffrey, not Jesse. But you've never heard of me, have you?
0: Well, don't let it worry you. Renoir, Michelangelo, and Rembrandt, that's all I know.
2: Here, keep it. A souvenir.
0: Ah, it's not bad.
2: You sure you won't reconsider about checking on the Australian?
0: I don't like trouble unless I know what it is.
2: Yeah, you're smarter than I thought you were, Jordan.
0: Thanks for the picture, Mr. James.
2: Yes. Good night.
0: Well, he hunched his shoulders and shuffled out the door. I watched him until his dirty white suit rounded the mosque at the corner of Ben Gaza. The street was empty, except for the night. Then I heard a motor start across the alley. Against the low yellow moon, I could see it moving. It was one of those army surplus jeeps that are all over the world. It kept its lights off, and it slowly rounded the same corner, tailing Jeffrey James. Exactly 1 minute later, before I'd barely started to get the place cleaned up for the night, I heard something else.
3: The swag man seized him with glee, and he sang as he talked to the...
0: Hey, Australia.
3: Where? Still open for business, eh, Governor?
0: Come in here, will you? I want to talk.
3: Ain't that a coincidence now? There was something I forgot to say myself.
0: Huh? This... Well, it figured I made my mistake when I thought he was drunk. He wasn't. Neither were his brass knuckles. I came floating back to life maybe half an hour later. I was alone on the floor. The door was open and all the bugs in Egypt were holding a filibuster around the bar light. Everything else seemed to be okay. Nothing was missing. Cash register was still full. I still had my wallet. Yeah, nothing was missing except one thing. That pencil sketch the artist had drawn. A pencil sketch of me. I'd been rolled before for a wallet or a wristwatch, but never so someone could steal a pencil sketch of me by some down-and-out artist. But I never did like getting rolled, no matter what the reason. Well, I finally got my cold shower and tried for some sleep. I was awakened way too early by someone banging on the front door of the tambourine. It was Captain Sam Sabaya, Cairo Police.
4: Good morning, Jordan.
0: Sam, I'm not entertaining. What's the idea?
4: A small matter.
2: Well, let's save it till later.
4: One moment. A beggar saw a man in your cafe last night.
2: That unusual?
4: An Australian talking to you at the bar.
0: Sure, name's Bertie. Short, shifty eyes, seersucker suit. Why?
4: Your memory's rather sharp, Jordan.
0: Ought to be. Got a little noisy. I threw him out. A few minutes later, he came back with some brass knuckles. I took the count.
4: And you did not notify the police?
0: You want me to call you every time somebody gets rough in my cafe?
4: Jordan, this is more serious than you think. The man you call Bertie was just found back of the tambourine. He's dead.
0: What'd you find on him, Sam?
4: Very little. Why? Did he take something from you last night?
0: No money. Only a picture.
4: What kind of a picture?
0: A pencil sketch of me.
4: Of you, Jordan? Are you suggesting that a picture of you is motivation for murder?
0: All I'm saying is he knocked me out, took it from me, and it's gone now.
4: Mm-hmm. Well, perhaps when this Bertie sobered up and got another look at your picture...
0: Okay, have your laugh, Sam. But think about it.
4: I have much more important things to occupy my mind. Come on, Jordan.
0: We had a look at Bertie. That didn't help my morning any. And Sam kept asking the same questions, but always kept leading back to the missing pencil sketch of me. So when Sam left, I decided to dig a little. The artist, Jeffrey James, figured to be information please, so I tried to run him down. A couple of art stores knew nothing about him, so I put in a phone call to somebody named Tuga Bey, Egyptian art critic on one of the newspapers.
5: Yes, this is Tuga Bey.
0: I'm trying to locate a guy named Jeffrey James. He's a...
5: Jeffrey James. I'm afraid I do not know.
0: He's an artist.
5: Oh, that James. An artist, you say? Bad. No style.
0: Look, I'll read about it in your column. All I want to know is where he lives.
5: Well, he used to have a studio at number 16, Street of Many Moses, but I don't know.
0: Thanks. I didn't have any trouble finding it. It was down a dusty, narrow street full of flies and herb smells and peddlers. And up some outside steps to the top floor of number 16, Street of Many Moses, a peddler was doing a sales job and a very sleek young lady standing in the doorway.
6: Madame, wait! Do not shut the door. I have the samples, many samples.
7: Please, no, go.
6: Brushes,
7: away.
6: Postcards, neckties, snake balls.
7: Take your foot out of the door.
6: Sample for every human need. Oh, Effendi, for you too, a man, I sell something.
0: No, I'm not buying.
6: Brushes I got. Oh, careful, madame, my foot is still there.
0: You heard the lady, brush.
6: Effendi.
0: Go on, Imshi, beat it.
6: Oh, but Effendi, if you had but look, sir.
7: Thank you, sir.
0: Skip it.
7: Now you go away too, please.
0: I want to come in.
7: No, please, no.
0: I'm looking for Mr. James.
7: So?
0: I'm Rocky Jordan. I'd like to see him.
7: But your name means nothing to me. Mr. James is not here.
0: Where is he?
7: And the studio is so dirty. It's so poor.
0: Well, that's all right. He told me he wasn't selling like Renoir.
7: He said what?
0: Oh, never mind.
7: Oh, wait. You know, wait, I must cover the paintings.
0: What's the matter with him?
7: Only that they're of me.
0: You're his model?
7: Yes.
0: Oh.
7: This morning, I came to work on time, but... How do I know I can trust you?
0: Well, you don't, but... He says I got a nice face.
7: Yes, I can see that for myself.
0: Come on, tell me. What is it?
7: This morning, I found a note. I have it here.
0: Jeannie, I will not need you this morning. I may never need you again. Stay here. You'll hear from me once more. Well?
7: His bed wasn't slept in.
0: What do you know about him?
7: I've been modeling for Mr. James for almost a year, but I know so little about him. He's such a strange man, so alone, so tragic.
0: Yeah, he thinks he's a failure. But he's got some friends, some enemies, something.
7: No, there's just me. I'm like a daughter to him.
0: A guy in a jeep and an Australian. You ever seen them?
7: Why, no, I don't think so.
0: Okay, then I'll call the police.
7: The police, no.
0: Why not?
7: Well, if something's wrong, don't you understand? It would only be worse for him.
0: I see, all right. I see nothing.
7: Please, please, for my sake, have faith in him. I just need you to help, Rocky.
0: Well, what's your suggestion?
7: Wait with me, please. It's only hot outside. You could draw the blinds to the window, and it's cool here. I'm not so bad to wait with, am I?
0: Some other time, sister. I'll see you later. Hey, you toothbrush.
6: Oh, Effendi, get away, Effendi, get away.
0: Keyhole boy, huh?
6: Yes, look at what you are looking at. The rod, artillery, pistolova.
0: Listen, brush boy.
6: Brushes? Oh, a disguise, Effendi. Now we are vamoosing before she sees us.
0: Okay, quit shoving.
6: Hurry, please. This way, Effendi. This way for a little ride with me.
0: Oh, so that's it. You drive a jeep.
6: All the modern appliances, Effendi. In, please. In.
0: Where are we going?
6: You do not ask questions. This is a caper.
0: You know all the words, don't you?
6: On the shortwave radio, I am listening to Sam Spade. I know myself. So be well.
0: Now I heard everything.
6: Permit me to present myself. Ali Ben Shamus.
0: Shamus?
6: Egypt must have her national character. Shamus. I am calling myself the Private Eye of the Desert.
0: All right, what's it all about? Why you been following me?
6: Well, if you please, tail and plant.
0: Last night you were following the artist, James. Why?
6: Oh, but I lost him. That is why I follow you.
0: So you don't know where he is?
6: No, Effendi. Some lessons I have not learned so well yet.
0: You're not good at a lot of things.
6: Oh, all I am trying to do is to raise business. I find a caper, I get myself a commission.
0: Doing what?
6: Well, that is the only thing I do not know.
0: Look, Buster, spit out the sand. Who hired you? Where are you taking me?
6: Your name is Jordan, Effendi, and I think maybe you will hire me.
0: I already got a dishwasher.
6: No jokes, please. We are going into the Royal Galleries, room 12, left wall. You will hire me. Now, out, please.
0: Sure. Well, somebody else is here, too. Look behind you.
6: Look behind you. Even Sam Spade is not falling for that one.
0: Have it your own way, but I happen to recognize Captain Sabaya of the Cairo police.
6: Goodbye, Effendi.
0: Hey!
8: Well, Jordan, who is your hasty friend?
0: Oh, he's a nut, Sam. If you want to crack him, you better get going.
8: I have done enough chasing for a hot day. The one I want is you.
0: Me? Why?
8: A few more routine questions.
0: Okay, just stay with me. Come on.
8: Jordan, where are you going?
0: Into the Royal Galleries to get you some answers.
9: And that's the first portion of Rocky Jordan from April 3rd, 1949. Portrait of Rocky, starring Jack Moyles. And Larry Thor doing the announcing on that good episode. We'll get back to it and more of Hollywood 360 after this.
10: With SRN News, I'm Ron Taylor. A crisis at the border in Ceuta, a Spanish territory in North Africa, has led to unsubstantiated claims about Spain's migration policies. Local officials there say around 60,000 migrants have entered Ceuta from Morocco in the past 24 hours. That's equivalent to 70% of the city's population. At least 57 migrants have died attempting this. Most migrants appear to be men, though some families with women and children have been seen. Hamas has confirmed that it will disarm as part of a deal announced by President Trump. It also requires Israel to end its strikes and withdraw from Gaza. It marks a potential breakthrough in ending the war, but implementation faces major challenges. Hamas also said that laying down its heavy weapons, which could come later in the process, was contingent on the creation of a Palestinian state, something Israel's current government rejects. This is SRN News.
11: Foundations of Freedom, a look at America's founding principles and the leaders who shaped our nation.
12: During the War for Independence, General George Washington, the man we refer to today as the father of our country, led American troops through military defeat after defeat. And in the bitter winter of 1777, he wrote this somber note to a friend in Philadelphia. Quote, You might have tracked our army from White Marsh to Valley Forge by the blood on their feet, end of quote. Many soldiers continued to march through the deep snows of Pennsylvania without shoes. Others suffered from disease, hunger, and freezing conditions. Nearly 2,000 of Washington's men died. Yet George Washington did not lose faith. Amid the hardship, loss, and uncertainty of Valley Forge, he turned to God in prayer. At a time when our nation once again faces division and uncertainty, may we follow Washington's example, kneeling humbly, praying faithfully, and asking God to guide the future of America.
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15: 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He takes on the big questions. Where's Texas headed? 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
24: 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That way you can be listening to these radio programs while you're laying on a MyPillow. Yeah, all right. Win-win, Lisa. All right, we're listening to Rocky Jordan. This is called The Portrait of Rocky, starring Jack Moyles from April 3rd, 1949. Here's the conclusion.
0: I grabbed Sam's arm and pulled him into the Royal Galleries. It was all crazy, but I had to take a look at what had been in the Seamus's mind. He'd said, room 12, left wall. I found it all right. It wasn't the same sketch Jeffrey James had drawn last night. This one was fancier, but it had the same lines, the same style. Underneath, a little bronze plate said, Portrait of a Gentleman. Original sketch by Renoir. Worth £5,000. Only I knew better. Why? Because it was a picture of me. Rocky Jordan.

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0: Well, there I was, framed very nicely in the art gallery. A pencil sketch of me valued at a few thousand pounds, done by Renoir. Well, somebody had themselves a deal, selling phony pictures by old art masters and collecting a fancy buck for them. But who? The artist who drew them? The Australian who stole the sketch from me and ended up dead? The model or Ali Ben Sheamus? There are a lot of people in the play, but as we stood there in front of the picture in the gallery, Sam Sabaya kept looking at me, because he was interested in finding a murderer.
1: Yes, Jordan, it might be you. There is a certain resemblance.
0: I tell you, it is me. If you could see that fast sketch James did of me last night.
1: But art is not one of my specialties, Jordan. Murder is. Now, who killed the Australian?
0: Oh, how should I know?
1: How should anyone else know? I will search for the others you speak of, but I would not want to lose you, Jordan.
0: Look, Sam, look here at the nose. The ears, one's bigger, see?
1: What are you trying to prove, Jordan? That this artist you wanted to help is some kind of a forger, a crook?
0: That's the hard part.
1: Well, anyway, Jordan, it is not likely the Royal Gallery would accept a fraud, is it? This Renoir is on loan from Mrs. Baldwin Wentworth. She's very important, very skillful, very rich.
0: Okay, I'll see her myself.
1: Why, Jordan? I am the police.
0: Don't you understand? It's my face. She can look at my face.
1: Yes, your face. The police can hardly protect her from that.
0: Mrs. Baldwin Wentworth lived in a private pyramid with a view of the Nile. She was maybe 10 years older than she tried to look. When I got there, she was pouring tea for a slob in a fez. It was Tuga Bey, the art critic I talked to on the phone that morning.
2: Yes, we talked on the telephone, didn't we? You were looking for that fellow James. Dreadful sense of color.
3: James? James? Never heard of him. Who is he? Sugar and milk, Mr. Jordan?
0: Thanks. I'd like a slice of lemon.
2: May I ask why it was you wished to find him?
3: Really, I don't particularly care who he is. You needn't bother telling me. Oh, it's frightfully hot.
0: I wanted him to paint me a mural, Mr. Bay, that's all.
3: Oh, yes, of course, that's it. A restaurateur, you say you are?
0: Yeah, I own a place.
3: Oh, people eat so much, don't they? But it would be nice, wouldn't it? One of those lovely panoramic things over your bar, I suppose. With simply acres of female flesh. Bad for the digestion, though, I should think.
0: Mrs. Wentworth, about your Renoir. You were saying you bought it here in Cairo just a day or two ago.
3: Did I? Oh, but of course I must have.
0: How much did you pay for it?
3: Oh, blast, how should I know? Was it £5?
2: That's what I printed in my article.
3: There you are, young man. Newspapers never lie.
0: Isn't it just possible that your Renoir isn't real? That you threw away over $20,000 on a phony?
3: That's a ridiculous notion. I'm an expert, Mr. Jordan. And Tugger here. He's frightfully keen.
2: The picture is perfectly genuine. The find of the season.
0: Mrs. Wentworth, take a look at me.
3: Oh?
0: You've studied the drawing. It could be my photograph.
3: What?
0: It's me. Look at me. Don't you see it in my face?
3: Really, young man. All I can see in your face is my desire to be 25 years younger. There now. That's the nicest thing I've said all day.
0: Thank you, Mrs. Wentworth. I wish you were. Goodbye.
2: Oh, Jordan. Jordan, wait a moment.
0: Yes, Mr. Bay?
2: About that picture.
0: What about it? You said it was genuine.
2: And I am certain it is. I have staked my reputation as a critic on the authenticity of that Renoir.
0: Then we haven't anything to talk about.
2: No, wait, Jordan. You interest me. Tell me, does Jeffrey James have any connection with this impossible theory of yours?
0: Nothing much. Except that he drew my picture and sold it to Mrs. Wentworth for £5,000.
2: But it's preposterous.
0: Is it? Why don't you ask Jeffrey James?
2: I most certainly shall. And immediately, Jordan.
0: Tuga Bay moved out fast. The next I went looking for the agent who'd sold the Renoir. Only he'd taken off the day before to visit the Louvre in Paris. I got around, talked to a lot of people, but they all thought I was nuts. And an hour later, I began to think so myself. I headed back for the tambourine about sunset, was just crossing the street in front of my place when a little jeep whirled around the corner and I jumped for the curb.
4: Oh, Effendi Jordan, I find you.
0: Ollie, the Sheamus. Where you been?
4: Well, that I have come to tell you. I am convinced the life of a private eye is a bomb racket.
0: All right, come off the spade routine, Ollie. I'm not buying.
4: Oh, but this you should know, Effendi. There is a murdered man. I discovered him a short time ago lying in an alley back of the street of Many Moses.
5: You discovered who?
4: The art critic, Tugabe.
5: Tugabe is dead?
4: Yes, Effendi. He had been shot only a short time.
5: Come on, let's go.
4: Where, Effendi?
5: Back to Tugabe. Now, start it up, Ali.
4: As you wish, Effendi.
5: Now, suppose you start at the beginning and tell me everything you know.
4: But there is nothing you do not know yourself.
5: You're avoiding the police too much, Ali. Why?
4: Oh, please. You are touching a sore point, Mr. Jordan.
5: All right, let's have it.
4: Even in Cairo, the eye must be legit.
5: No license?
4: Natural intelligence, they admit I have. But I am handicapped.
5: How so?
4: Mirror vision.
5: Say that again.
4: Oh, please, it is not good for my ego. The world I see backwards. Only a few people are so afflicted with mirror vision, and I am one.
5: Yeah. Something's beginning to add up.
4: What did you say, Effendi?
5: You're the only one who looked at the Renoir and said it was me.
4: That is true.
5: Nobody else could see the resemblance because that drawing is wrong side, too. Like I see myself when I shave every day, like the guy who drew it.
4: Like he what, Effendi?
5: Jeffrey James sat at my tambourine night after night, staring at me in a bar mirror.
4: That is it? He studies you. He is making a sketch. He sells it as a master for big money.
5: He made another for me in the tambourine, freehand.
4: Oh, yes. Evidence against him. A mistake. So when it falls into the hands of the Australian, James must kill him.
5: I don't need a diagram. I put Tugabe on the artist trail today. So James had to kill him, too.
4: Ah, so, Effendi Jordan, we have got our man.
5: Ali Ben Sheamus parked his jeep a couple of blocks from where he discovered the body of Tugabe. A crowd of natives was milling around the spot, so we knew the police were there, too. I didn't want to talk to them just yet. Not till I paid Jeffrey James a visit. So I headed on foot for his studio. And the eye of the desert flapped along behind like a boy scout on his first snipe hunt. It was dark by now, and the street of Many Moses didn't look quite so shabby. We groped up the rickety steps, and Jeannie answered my knock.
6: Mr. Jordan, what do you want?
5: A word with your artist friend, Jeffrey James.
6: But I told you he's gone. I still haven't heard from him. I'm so worried.
5: Why?
6: Well, so many strange things are happening.
5: Yeah, like the murder of Tugabe.
6: Mr. Jordan, no. No, what are you doing?
5: Getting a look at these pictures you covered up this morning.
6: Please,
5: Here, have a look, Ali. They're not all pictures of Jeannie. Renoirs, Monets, Gauguins, all phonies by Jeffrey James. Right, Jeannie?
6: Why, yes, but what does it matter?
4: It adds up, Effendi. Now we know this girl is covering up for the artist.
5: You're right, Ali.
6: I don't understand. What is this all about?
5: Well, it's simple, Jeannie. Your boss has been playing people like Mrs. Wentworth for suckers, selling his own stuff as originals of masters, then killing when anybody got in his way.
6: Oh, no, this can't be. Jeffrey's like a father. He couldn't harm anyone.
5: Yeah. Where is he, Jeannie?
6: I don't know. Now, please go.
7: Let them stay, Jeannie.
6: Jeffrey.
4: It is the artist. Watch him, Mr. Jordan.
7: Calm yourself, my boy. It's as Jeannie says, I would harm no one.
5: Yeah, we've got a different idea, James.
7: Yes, I know. I heard everything. You've made a great mistake, Mr. Jordan.
5: Oh, yeah? Like spotting these masterpieces as phonies you drew yourself? Is that a mistake?
7: Not at all. For many years, I've known that I wasn't a creator. So what better could I do than imitate the work of great artists?
5: Sure, then sell them as originals.
7: Mr. Jordan, do you think I would represent my feeble efforts as the work of masters?
5: There's a picture hanging in the Royal Gallery, says you would.
7: One moment. Let me show you something.
4: What is this, Effendi?
5: Just watch him, Ali.
7: We'll move this Renoir over under the light. Now, with my mat knife, I will scrape off the name of Renoir. Now, step over here, Mr. Jordan. Read what is underneath.
5: Imitation of Renoir by Jeffrey James, 1947.
7: Now you realize I couldn't possibly have represented the sketch as anything but my own.
5: Ah, you're clear, Jeffrey. Sorry I didn't get it right the first time.
7: So, Mr. Jordan, why don't we forget this whole affair?
5: That's not so easy. Somebody sold that picture hanging in the Royal Galleries as a genuine article, and two people were killed because of it. The police want to know why.
7: Are the police necessary?
5: Yeah.
7: Very well, Mr. Jordan. Let us go to them. I will confess to the murders.
6: Jeffrey, what do you say?
7: Quiet, Jeannie, my dear. It's the best way.
4: So, Effendi, Jeffrey James is the killer. We have apprehended him.
5: No, Ali, but you'll get your badge. We have the killer.
8: Please, Mr. Jordan, let's say no more.
5: The cover-up's the other way around, isn't it, Mr. James? If you look in Jeannie's room, I bet you'll find the £5,000 for that picture.
8: Wait. Recently, I've been aware of many things. But for Jeannie's sake...
5: You'd do anything for her, wouldn't you? Even after she's made a sucker out of you.
8: Mr. Jordan...
5: Try it this way. Jeannie knows how you feel about her, so she gets away with plenty. She and Tuga Bay hatch up this idea of selling your imitations as originals. When you start getting wise, they put the Australian on your trail. You learn too much. He was killed.
8: Not by Jeannie.
5: What difference does it make? Then Ollie here scratched around too much. Things begin falling apart. So Jeannie decided to get rid of Tuga Bay and keep all the money for herself. Oh, it's all so easy. You take the blame, Jeffrey. You're the sucker.
8: Please let her go, Mr. Jordan. She and I will go away together.
6: No, Jeffrey. Only I will go away.
8: Effendi, she has a gun.
6: Yes, and there are enough bullets to kill all of you.
8: Please, Jeannie, my darling.
6: Oh, shut up. I'll do it quickly. Why do you cringe, Jeffrey?
4: Effendi, Jordan, what do we do now?
5: You're a detective, Ollie. You tell me.
4: Oh, yes. Sam Spade, he would think quickly. He would move in.
5: Ollie, no.
6: So you're the first.
5: She swung around, but he kept coming, and she fired on him point blank. That was my chance. Before she could swing back, I had her by the wrist, and the gun dropped. Jeannie scratched me up a little, but she knew she was through. And all this time, Jeffrey James stood as though in a stupor. Well, as usual, Sam Sabaya was moving around a couple of steps behind me, and the gunshot brought him quick.
4: Jordan!
5: All right, here's your killer, Sam. She just tried it again.
1: Yeah. Greco, Amul, take everyone into custody at once.
9: At once, if it...
5: Lay off the artist. He's okay.
1: I will get a full statement at headquarters from everyone. Jordan, who is this?
5: Ali Ben-Shamus. She only creased him. He's coming out of it.
1: Bench, is this the pest who is always hounding me for a detective's license?
5: Yeah. And I think he won his color, Sam. Oh, wait.
4: Effendi, I did not do so well. I fear capers are not for me.
5: Well, think again, Ollie. I got an idea you'll get your license now.
4: Can it be, Effendi, that I will be a real private eye?
5: How about it, Sam?
1: Well, Jordan, if what you... perhaps.
4: Oh, so? Now, when the telephone rings, I will say, Ali Ben Shamus, license number 34687. Oh, but now I am tired.
5: Sure. Do you know what your friend Sam Spade would say in a case like this?
4: What, Effendi?
5: Good night, sweetheart.

0: It's CBS again at the same time next week for another story of adventure and intrigue when we take you back to Cairo and the Cafe Tambourine run by Rocky Jordan. Jack Moyles plays the title role, with tonight's story by Jackson Gillis and edited by Gomer Kuhl and Larry Roman. Rocky Jordan is produced and directed by Cliff Howell, with original music by Richard Arundt. Larry Thor speaking. 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
1: That's Rocky Jordan from April 3rd, 1949, with Portrait of Rocky starring Jack Moyles. That was a CBS broadcast. Hope you enjoyed that. Time for this month in music history.
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1: Almost.
2: Barracuda.
1: There you go. This is Barracuda by Heart. And yeah. The song was inspired by a reporter's false rumor about sisters Ann Wilson and Nancy Wilson. Hmm. And I guess there was all this anger, and it fueled this powerful rock song.
0: Wow.
1: Yeah.
0: Heart.
1: Heart.
0: Barracuda.
1: That's something you do not have.
0: I'm the Tin Man.
1: Well, maybe that's what you should think about, you know, when you're saying things kind of just get gray after a while. Maybe you need to build up your heart.
0: Yeah, the girl's always all happy and...
1: Maybe it's a reflection of you.
0: Happy,
1: and what
0: happy,
1: you're willing
0: happy,
1: to give.
0: And then like by week three.
1: Week three, that's it?
0: By like week three, think, week four.
1: No, I think it lasts a little longer.
0: Week eight?
1: 2 months.
0: How about week eight?
1: I give it 2 months and then things start to dwindle.
0: Yeah.
1: Yeah.
0: The shine comes off the chrome a little bit, right?
1: Yeah, I think so.
0: Yeah.
1: Hmm. You know, easy
0: what
1: come, easy
0: do?
1: Go.
0: Yeah.
1: There's more.
0: No big deal.
1: There's others.
0: I've got this radio show.
1: I hear
0: you.
1: I hear you.
0: Keeps me busy. You know what I'm saying?
1: I do.
0: All right, more of Hollywood 360 after this.
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2: While artificial intelligence continues to be a main talking point in headlines across the country, but now we're starting to put things into perspective on how big the industry really could be. According to many technology investors, they say it's going to be the new industry where we could see it be worth near $100 billion in the next few years. And could that be true, or are things starting to slow down? According to the latest financial report from OpenAI, they say that their financial report projections were missed by a 90% difference from what they thought would happen. According to the company of OpenAI, they say they thought they'd be raking in $100 billion a year from just ads alone by the year 2030, when right now, the company's not even valued at $1 billion. In total, many AI companies have invested more than $1.6 trillion in the infrastructure for the technology, and many say that they're extremely in debt. So could we see a turnaround and see major revenue coming into AI technology for these companies? Could they shut down from having financial problems? Or, more than likely, could we see a major government bailout to subsidize these companies to keep them going?
9: Town Hall News, where conservative voices cut through the noise from breaking headlines to fearless opinion. We report what matters without apology, written by people who actually believe what you believe. Town Hall tells the stories the corporate press buries, from President Trump to Capitol Hill, from pivotal elections to your everyday lives. Join the movement at townhall.com. Real stories, real reporters, real conservative media.
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12: News this hour from Town Hall. I'm Ron Taylor. At his Friday cabinet meeting at Camp David, President Trump discussed the Iran war and the massive cyber attack in Minnesota.
13: At his cabinet meeting at Camp David, after previously insisting Iran has been completely defeated militarily, the president acknowledged he expects military action will continue for some time. The president says negotiations with Iran have been frustrating.
14: And then they'll go out, and I'll say they discuss nuclear. And they'll go out and they'll say, we never discussed nuclear. And I say, why do they say that? All they do is make me angry.
13: But President Trump was also asked about cyber attacks on Minnesota water systems and possible links to Iranian hackers.
14: You know who's behind it? Minnesota.
13: State officials in Minnesota have not identified who was behind the cyber attacks. Ed Donahue, Washington.
12: Firefighters battle the last hotspots of a monster wildfire in France's southwest.
15: Firefighters in southwestern France were working to control the last hotspots of a massive wildfire on Friday. The blaze has burned an area four times the size of Paris. That's about 162 square miles, and it initially forced 224,000 people to flee their homes. The huge wildfire, which burnt pine forest and touristic resort areas in Bordeaux's Gironde region on the Atlantic coast, hasn't spread for several days. Government officials said lower temperatures and higher humidity overnight were helping ease pressures on beleaguered fire squads. I'm Karen Chamas.
12: The pilot of an F-335B stealth fighter is expected to live after ejecting from the jet just before it crashed in California. The jet went down yesterday in a field near the Miramar Air Base in San Diego. A crisis at the border in Quetta, a Spanish territory in North Africa, has led to unsubstantiated claims about migration policies. News and analysis at townhall.com.
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12: There's more fallout from FIFA's private equity plan.
19: Senior FIFA advisor Carlos Cordero is resigning as an advisor to FIFA President Gianni Infantino. He says it's in protest of FIFA and Infantino's plan for private investors to buy stakes in the World Cup. Cordero represented FIFA on the White House task force for the World Cup. He says, I cannot stand by while FIFA considers selling a stake in the World Cup. Cordero, a former Goldman Sachs banker and the former U.S. Soccer Federation president, says, let me be clear, I had no involvement in this proposal, and I oppose it unequivocally. I'm Donna Water.
12: Tony Romo has been placed on leave from his role as the lead analyst on CBS NFL coverage following his arrest last week on suspicion of operating a vehicle while under the influence. CBS Sports announced Friday that the former Dallas Cowboys quarterback was on leave until further notice. Breaking news and analysis at townhall.com. Some new rules for Mexican train crews operating in the U.S.
20: The Trump administration wants to make sure the Mexican train crews who haul freight over the border can understand key safety information in English, and that the common practice of using foreign crews to cross into America does not threaten U.S. jobs. The change would also strengthen the standards for certifying that crews can safely operate a train. The Union Pacific and CPKC railroads would be directly impacted by the new restrictions. Two major rail unions praised the proposed rule that was announced on Friday. Bob Agnew reporting.
12: The Justice Department has moved to dismiss a criminal case charging a former Olympian with deliberately damaging the Lincoln Memorial reflecting pool. Government lawyers said in a 20-page court filing yesterday that information provided since the indictment of David Hearn shows that the damage was a result of flawed installation by the contractor. More on these stories at townhall.com. I'm Ron Taylor.
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25: 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If you'd have done what I asked you to and come in my dressing room before the show, you'd have known that you weren't supposed to come out here until I introduced you.
26: Jack, I tried to get into your dressing room, but I didn't have a nickel.
27: I understand you're pretty funny as a DJ, and comedy is a kind of hobby of mine. Well, actually, it's a little more than just a hobby. Reader's Digest is considering publishing two of my jokes.
26: Really?
27: Yeah.
28: From Hollywood, it's time now for
0: Johnny Dollar.
29: Leave the gun. Take the cannoli.
30: Quiet, numbskulls. I'm broadcasting.
0: Hello, everyone. I'm Carl Amari, and this is Hollywood 360, the radio show that presents all things entertainment, including trivia contests and games, movie reviews, celebrity interviews, showbiz news, and classic radio shows. My co-host is the eminent Lisa Wolf. In this hour, real-life husband and wife, Ronald and Benita Coleman star in the comedy drama The Halls of Ivy from 1950. But first, it's Name That Tune. Lisa Wolf Cullen will present clips from songs with women's names in them. I'll try to name that tune while you play along at home, right, Lisa?
1: Right, but more specifically, there's women's names in the title, not just in the song.
0: Oh, wow.
1: So the title?
0: Even more specific.
1: Exactly. And I thought, okay, what better category for you can I come up with for name that tune other than women?
0: Yeah.
1: So I think that is very
0: subject.
1: Apropos for you. So yeah. This is a real Carl show.
0: Yeah.
1: It's all about you, Carl.
0: So my favorite subjects are women.
1: Women.
0: Then classic radio.
1: Right.
0: Then like cool cars.
1: Well, we've got the women and the classic radio. I've got number one and number two covered.
0: All right. Great.
1: Okay.
0: All
1: so
0: right,
1: not
0: good.
1: Too shabby.
0: Good.
1: All right. Here is your first song.
2: The

0: But that's,
1: I know. But Jesse's
0: not the...
1: No, I know, but Jesse is a girl's name, though.
0: But it's not.
1: But it's Jesse's girl. I know.
0: Oh, my God. I got it, though, but Jesse's the guy.
1: I know, it's Jesse's girl, but Jesse's in the titles.
0: I don't know. Mike, what do you think? I think she should be disqualified.
2: I agree with you.
1: Okay, it's a stretch.
0: We're taking applications for new female hosts.
1: It was
0: here,
1: a little bit of a
0: ladies
1: stretch.
0: Ladies and gentlemen, send me your resume.
1: But most importantly, it's a great song.
0: Email me your resume,
1: right.
0: Ladies.
1: Jesse's girl, who's singing?
0: I know him.
1: This is Rick Springfield.
0: Oh, yeah,
1: Rick. This is a number one hit in 1981. It won a Grammy.
0: Wow, 1981.
1: And this was Rick Springfield's
0: graduated
1: signature
0: high school
1: song.
0: In 1981.
1: Oh, wow.
0: Didn't you graduate high school in 1982?
1: I did.
0: Okay, so.
1: I did. So you'll always be older than I am. It's still a good song. You still got it.
0: But Jesse's a guy.
1: But it could be a girl. I'm just saying.
0: No, it's not.
1: Not in this song, but in life.
0: Okay.
1: Okay.
0: All right. I got it.
1: Here's the next
0: song
1: with a girl's name in the title.
0: Okay.
1: Hey. Now she's gone,
0: and I have to say. Rosanna.
1: I'll give it to you. You said about the same time they did.
0: No, I said it before.
1: All right, I'll take it. Who's singing?
0: I don't know.
1: This is Toto. Have you ever known a Rosanna?
0: Oh, Toto, come on, let's go back to Kansas.
1: Have you ever known a Rosanna?
0: I've known a Rose. I dated a Rose.
1: It doesn't count. This is a 92 hit.
0: But you know what?
1: Excuse me, 82.
0: But she withered away.
1: Well, they all do. A 1982 hit reached number two and helped Toto win Album of the Year at the Grammys.
0: Toto, there's no place like home.
1: Toto.

0: right.
1: Here's the next one, and it has a girl's name in the title.
2: You're always on the run now.
0: Gloria.
1: Gloria by Laura Branigan.
0: Ah, Laura Branigan.
1: A number two hit in 1982. And you know what? This is like a staple hit. They play at sporting events and concerts and dance parties.
0: Now,
1: it's still out there.
0: I dated a girl that her mother's name was Gloria.
1: Yeah, that doesn't count.
0: Her name was Christy.
1: Oh, doesn't count.
0: And her mom's name was Gloria.
1: Yeah.
0: Doesn't count?
1: Sounds more like a mom. I mean, Gloria sounds like an older name.
0: It is.
1: Not a young woman.
0: Gloria.
1: But, you know, names come and go, so.
0: Yeah. I dated Christy for a long time. She was
1: more
0: my first girlfriend. She was my first girlfriend.
1: That's nice. Do you still keep in touch?
0: No.
1: Okay.
0: Hardly at all.
1: Okay.
3: We used to have this substitute teacher. Her name was Gloria, and she hated it, so we would sing this song.
1: Gloria.
3: When she was writing on the board.
0: She hated her own name?
3: Yeah.
0: That's funny.
1: That's funny. It's not the best name, but it's not. There's worse. Okay, here's another one.
0: Mm-hmm. Taking it around.

0: How about a Barbara?
1: Nope.
0: How about an Ann?
1: Nope.
0: Nope.
1: Had a next door neighbor named Ann, but yeah. I never dated her.
0: All right, well, we've got one more.
1: All right.
0: And my guess is you haven't dated a girl by this name
1: no?
0: either.
1: Okay.
0: Let's hear
1: it. Never know. Layla.
0: Layla. You know a Layla?
1: Nope.
0: I like that name. Do you like that name?
1: Yes.
0: That's a beautiful name. This is Derek and the Dominoes, released in 1970.
1: No, this is Eric Clapton.
0: Oh, you're right. This is Eric Clapton.
1: Yeah.
0: You are absolutely right. And this is the 1971 version. This has one of rock's greatest guitar classics.
2: Layla, sure. You got me on my knees.
1: Saying Derek and the Dominoes did this song?
0: They did do this song.
1: Really?
0: So this is the 1971
1: wow.
0: version by
1: I just
0: Eric
1: always
0: Clapton.
1: Thought it was Eric Clapton.
0: Yeah.
1: Very cool. All right. Those are great songs.
0: Yeah, I agree.
1: The score is pretty good.
0: Yeah, I'm hoping for great.
1: Looking pretty good, boy, I'll tell you. Boy, higher than last week.
0: I would think so.
1: All right. More of Hollywood 360. We'll tune into the Halls of Ivy. Stick around.

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2: 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Okay, The Halls of Ivy. This is a really, really popular show. I will be honest with you. I was never really crazy about this program, but it was really big hit. It was a huge hit. And Ronald and Benita Coleman star, and he played William Todd Hunter Hall, president of Ivy College, and his wife, Victoria. She was a former musical comedy star. She was his very devoted wife, and they lived on the campus. Willard Waterman, who played the great Gildersleeve, was board member John Merriweather. Alan Reed, who, of course, played the voice of Fred Flintstone on in the Flintstone cartoons, was stuffy English teacher Professor Heathslip, and there was also a TV series. It made a transition to television as well. So, like I say, popular program sponsored by Schlitz Beer. This is a broadcast from February 17th, 1950. Here's part one of The Halls of Ivy.
5: Ladies and gentlemen, the Joseph Schlitz Brewing Company of Milwaukee, Wisconsin, presents The Halls of Ivy, starring Mr. and Mrs. Ronald Coleman. And now, The Halls of Ivy.

0: Welcome again to Ivy, the College of Ivy and the town of Ivy, USA. Dr. William Todd Hunter Hall, like any other college president or almost any kind of executive, has to make certain concessions to his superior officers. For instance, he must on occasion have lunch with some of the members of the Board of Governors when he would far prefer to spend that hour and a half playing a game of chess with his wife, Victoria, who was, until her marriage, the toast of the English musical comedy stage. With chess at the halls, it doesn't matter much who wins, but a college president must not permit himself to be checkmated too many times by his Board of Governors, even at a luncheon at the faculty club like this one.
1: Enjoy your lunch, Doctor?
2: Very much, Mr. Merriweather, very much. I've also enjoyed the opportunity to discuss these matters with the board members present, and to have the... Oh, pardon me, Mr. Wellman, but that is my milk you're drinking.
3: Oh, it is? Oh, I'm sorry, Doctor. Thoughtless of me. I thought I had ordered milk myself.
1: You did, Clarence, and drank that, too. You also ate my strawberries. If you lunch with us often, Dr. Hall, you'll learn to keep an eye on Clarence. The man's a gastronomic kleptomaniac. Order something he likes, and he swoops down on it like a vulture.
3: Don't be silly, Merriweather. I'm simply a trifle absent-minded. So much on my mind.
2: If there's anything disturbing you that we haven't talked about, Mr. Wellman, you know, anything I can help with, by all means, let's have it.
1: Ah, that's the spirit, Doctor. Relieve his mind and protect your lunch.
2: Yes.
1: Well, Clarence, what's your trouble? Weak track team this year? Or did you get snubbed by some house mother?
3: Don't be so flippant, Merriweather. Merely because I happen to take the affairs of this college rather seriously...
1: Well, we all take them seriously, son. But let's take the long view. In 100 years, after the dust of the last atom bomb is cleared away, nothing we say here today will seem quite worth that long face of yours.
3: My long face, as you call it, is the result of shouldering my responsibilities and keeping my nose to the grindstone.
1: That's no grindstone, Clarence. It's my coffee. For Pete's sake, how many things do you drink?
2: Let me order you some coffee of your own, Mr. Wellman.
1: Oh, he'd hate it, Doctor. He never touches the stuff.
3: It happened to be right in front of me.
1: You'd have found it in a foxhole. Now, go on, Clarence. Finish Dr. Hall's ice cream and tell us your trouble.
3: Dr. Hall's ice cream? I'm sorry, Doctor. I didn't realize...
2: No. You're quite welcome to it, Mr. Wellman. Now, was there something you wanted me to do?
3: Yes, Dr. Hall. It will be necessary for you to address the student body in chapel tomorrow.
2: Oh?
3: The Reverend Dr. Gilby is ill, you know.
2: Oh, I hadn't heard. Nothing serious, I hope.
1: Oh, I don't think so, Doctor. Just picked up a bug somewhere. By tomorrow, they'll discover a new miracle drug to cure him. By next week, they'll find the new miracle drug makes his ears fall off. You can't wait.
2: Well, I'm sincerely sorry to hear about Dr. Gilby's illness. And, of course, I'll address chapel tomorrow. Although I haven't not much experience in clerical oratory. And now, if you gentlemen will excuse me...
1: Oh, sure, Doctor. I think we're all through. This is my lunch, you know.
2: Oh, thank you.
3: Why don't you let me take the check for a change, Merriweather?
1: All right.
3: Waiter. Check, please.
4: At a luncheon, Miss Lee, but I'm sure he'll be home very soon if you'd like to wait.
5: I'm afraid I'd better not, Mrs. Hall. Thank you. My train leaves in an hour, but Dr. Hall has always been so nice to me. He's such a fine man. I thought I owed it to him to explain why I'm leaving Ivy.
4: Leaving Ivy, Miss Lee?
5: But I thought... Well, aren't you the Margaret Lee who's up for president of the student council? Was, Mrs. Hall. The field is now open for a new candidate. One with lower marks, possibly, but... a higher social standing. Perhaps one whose family is less than 4,000 years old. Oh, Mrs. Hall, my father was so proud of me. And now...
4: No, please, dear. Sit down there. Why don't you cry a little? It helps sometimes, you know. Tears are a sort of window-washing operation. You see things a little more clearly through the panes.
5: I've cried myself dry, Mrs. Hall. Some of it was self-pity, I guess, and... some of it was... Well, I suppose I just overrated the decency of the student body.
4: I think it far more likely, my dear, that a few members of it have underrated you. You mustn't condemn an institution because some of its windows rattle. Dr. Hall is going to be very disturbed about this.
5: Do you know how vicious student politics can be, Mrs. Hall?
4: No, I'm afraid I don't, my dear. But if they're anything like backstage politics, which I happen to have known intimately, they can give you a pretty rough time. I've been up against a great deal of snobbery and discrimination myself.
5: In England, as an English woman, among English people.
4: Yes, and here, too. In fact, 4 or 5 weeks ago, I wasn't sure that I was welcome at Ivy. Even Dr. Hall was none too certain. But your case cuts a little deeper, I realize that.
5: You'll never know how deep, Mrs. Hall, I hope. I flattered myself that I'd been accepted, that my scholarship record and my fitness for the presidency would make up for my being an alien, but... Well, the organized ostracism...
4: Oh, I'm sure, Margaret, that a handful of unthinking...
5: Don't try, Mrs. Hall. My people have always won by retreating. Maybe I'm making history. I'm retreating without winning. I guess I just didn't realize how well the Exclusion Act was enforced.
4: I'm afraid I'm not too well equipped to cope with this, Margaret. But I'm sure you know how I feel about it.
5: I do, Mrs. Hall, and I'm grateful. And please tell Dr. Hall how I appreciate everything he's...

0: miss the sailor, home from the sea, have you, my Popsy, a welcome for me?
1: Take it, matey. Have a nice luncheon.
0: Yes, my dear, quite pleasant. Mr. Wellman paid the check.
1: That's nice of him.
0: Nice of him. My dear girl, you can't dismiss an announcement of this importance with any such offhand remark. Mr. Wellman paying a luncheon check is as world-shaking as the discovery of the wheel.
1: You mean Mr. Wellman is tight, Toddy?
0: Tight is rather a brutal way to express it, Victoria, but I find it charmingly accurate. Mr. Wellman is extremely imminent in the sense of being close. I have heard that he launders his pipe cleaners.
1: Oh. I don't suppose he got so tremendously rich throwing his money about.
0: Vicky, darling, Mr. Wellman throwing his money about is a spectacle which Mr. Cecil J. DeMille...
1: B.
0: Hmm?
1: Cecil B. DeMille, B for bathtub.
0: Oh, yes, thank you. Thank you, yes. Mr. Wellman throwing his money about is a spectacle which Mr. Cecil B. DeMille wouldn't even attempt. And I recall how generous, yes, even spontaneously generous, Mr. Wellman has been with his millions for this school, and how frugal he can be with... Vicky.
1: Hmm?
0: What's wrong?
1: Wrong? What do you mean?
0: Oh, I mean, my dear, that no one can love someone as much as I love you and not be instantly aware of a shadow on that someone's face. Tell me, please.
1: Oh, Toddy, I wish this hadn't come up. You have so many things to cope with.
0: What's the matter? Did something happen while I was out at lunch?
1: Well, not to me, dear. In fact, it has nothing to do with me personally, except that, well, it's disturbing to see any youngster with a broken heart. Do you know a student called Margaret Lee?
0: No, I don't think so. Wait a moment. Lee. Yes, a very neat and rather frail girl, quite intelligent looking.
1: That's the one.
0: Well, of course I know her. Of her, rather. A fine student.
1: Not anymore, William. She's gone home. I did my best to persuade her to stay and talk to you, but I doubt if even you... Oh, it was really very sad.
0: Now, my dear, don't distress yourself. This is my problem now. Sit down and tell me about it. Tell me the whole story.
1: Well, as you know, Margaret Lee came to this country for education. She chose Ivy.
2: That's the first portion of The Halls of Ivy from February 17, 1950, starring Ronald Colman and Benita Coleman. We'll get back to it and more of Hollywood 360 after this.

0: With SRN News, I'm Ron Taylor. President Trump took his cabinet meeting to Camp David, using the setting to highlight his administration's achievements. He warned of a migrant crisis in Spain, claiming it could happen here in the U.S. if Republicans lose the midterms. The president also criticized Spain's government and blames Minnesota's leadership for recent cyber attacks. He also discussed issues like Iran, the Hamas deal, and a stalled anti-weaponization fund. President Trump defends those involved in the Capitol riot, saying their families have suffered. Camp David, of course, a historic presidential retreat, has been used for diplomatic talks and relaxation since 1942. Volunteers continue to help firefighters battle wildfires in southwestern France. Those fires have devastated some 42,000 acres west of Bordeaux, forcing nearly a quarter million people from their homes. This is SRN News.
1: More truth, reason, and common sense coming up in just a moment.
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1: Well, artificial intelligence continues to be a main talking point and headlines across the country, but now we're starting to put things into perspective on how big the industry really could be. According to many technology investors, they say it's going to be the new industry where we could see it be worth near $100 billion in the next few years. And could that be true, or are things starting to slow down? According to the latest financial report from OpenAI, they say that their financial report projections were missed by a 90% difference from what they thought would happen. According to the company of OpenAI, they say they thought they'd be raking in $100 billion a year from just ads alone by the year 2030, when right now, the company's not even valued at $1 billion. In total, many AI companies have invested more than $1.6 trillion in the infrastructure for the technology, and many say that they're extremely in debt. So could we see a turnaround and see major revenue coming into the AI technology for these companies? Could they shut down from having financial problems? Or, more than likely, could we see a major government bailout to subsidize these companies to keep them going?
4: Town Hall News, where conservative voices cut through the noise from breaking headlines to fearless opinion. We report what matters without apology, written by people who actually believe what you believe. Town Hall tells the stories the corporate press buries, from President Trump to Capitol Hill, from pivotal elections to your everyday lives. Join the movement at townhall.com. Real stories, real reporters. 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
15: 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I'll send you 100 half-hour classic radio shows. It's my way of saying thank you for using 120 Life, checking it out. And you know what? Could help save your life. Blood pressure is high blood pressure, very, very dangerous. All right, we're listening to the Halls of Ivy, a good show from February 17th, 1950, starring Ronald and Benita Coleman. Here's the conclusion.
10: This is a wicked thing, Vicky. The antithesis of everything we have tried to instill in the men and women here at Ivy. I'm sorry that I wasn't here in time to talk to the girl.
13: I'm afraid I handled it rather badly, William. She was so depressed and discouraged that... Well, I don't know too much about this part of the job. A campus politics always as bad as this?
10: Oh, no, no, of course not. But I must say that I sometimes stand aghast at the utter ruthlessness of these young people. Young, of course, is the key word in that admission. They're all children, callously pulling the wings off butterflies. As far as I'm concerned, one of the chief purposes of education, the chief purpose, if you like, is to impart an understanding of the butterfly's viewpoint. Whenever I hear of a student being made the victim of prejudice, I feel that I've failed in some... Yes, Penny?
16: Beg pardon, sir, but there was a message from the Reverend Gilby. Seems like he was took sick, sir, and wanted to know if you
10: yes,
16: could...
10: Yes, I know. I received the message at lunch, Penny. Thank you.
16: I've got a Bible, sir, if you'd care to borrow it.
10: I have a Bible, Penny. Thank you.
16: Quite welcome, sir. Any time at all.
13: Well, it's turning out to be quite a day. What was that all about?
10: Well, Dr. Gilby, the chaplain, is ill. I am pinch-hitting for him, if that isn't too irreverent a word, in chapel tomorrow morning. Vicky, I don't want you to come. I feel I should be very inadequate.
13: Oh, nonsense, Toddy. You'll do a lovely performance. I wouldn't be a bit surprised if you were held over for a second week.
10: Held over, Victoria, is not very good ecclesiastical terminology.
13: Yeah, I know. I love Dr. Gilby, and he has everybody with him from the Te Deum to the recessional. But you'll be wonderful, too. Did you ever hear Charles Lawton give a Bible reading?
10: No, and I must say, it sounds quite unexpected.
13: Unexpected, but intensely interesting. And funny, too. In fact, it inspired me to do a great deal more Bible reading.
10: Well, I'm afraid I haven't Mr. Lawton's elocutionary gifts. But if Captain Bligh can do it without the congregation resorting to... mutiny, maybe... Dr. Christian Hall can rely on the students... bounty of generosity. I say, that was rather good, wasn't it?
13: It was splendid. Just go on like that and you'll wow them.

0: we return to Ivy, we find a perturbed Dr. Hall striding back and forth in the living room, as Mrs. Hall says.
1: Toddy, stop pacing. Break into a trot or a single foot or a gallop. Or better still, sit down here with me.
2: I'm a little restless, Victoria. That matter of the Lee girl. You know, I went to the station to find her. I thought I might be able to persuade her to reconsider, but I was too late.
1: I'm awfully sorry. I'm sure you could have done something. You're very persuasive, you know.
2: Then I wired her aboard the train. But not knowing what space she was occupying, I wasn't any too...
1: It's the telephone.
2: I know, I hear it, but where is it? I'm going to put that extension cord on a deep-sea fishing reel with a strong string.
1: Well, it's right near me somewhere. Oh, here, under the evening paper.
2: Thank you. Dr. Hall's residence... Spokane, Washington?
1: Good heavens, the Lee girl must have taken a very fast...
2: Yes, put him on, please. Hello, Frederick? Yes, I am indeed. Now, are you ready? Rook to the king's bishop's 3. Check. Ha, ha, ha. How do you like them apples, Frederick? Goodbye. Poor old Frederick. Lost both nights last September and can't get his queen out.
1: Oh, don't these long-distance chess games run up some pretty fancy telephone bills?
2: Oh, not for me, my love. You'll notice that I always receive the calls. I never initiate.
1: Oh.
2: I only play cross-country chess with those of my professional acquaintances who are equipped to finance them and at their invitation. Oh, I'm no Reshevsky, but... playing 20 simultaneous games blindfolded, but I'm pretty good.
1: I didn't know there were any college professors who could afford that sort of playing.
2: Oh, there are a few. Pitifully few, I must admit. You know the ones who have written cloak and sword novels for Hollywood, under assumed names, of course. And the unmarried ones who prefer to spend their budgets playing chess by phone rather than go nightclubbing.
1: You gave up a lot of things to marry me too, didn't you?
2: I certainly did, my darling. Bad meals, dull evenings, risky encounters with emotional undergraduates, and a growing certainty that life was passing me by. Like poor old Frederick in Spokane, without a queen, I was playing a losing game.
1: Well, Toddy, you're so dependable, particularly when it comes to giving a wife the right answers.
2: I think one of the reasons I fell so deeply and so permanently in love with you, Vicky, was because you asked the kind of questions I was able to answer.
1: Oh, one of the reasons I loved you, Toddy, was that if you didn't know the answers, you made them up. But didn't happen many times.
2: You have a very gracious memory, my sweet. You asked a million questions I was unable to answer. Remember the evening by the sea at Brighton? With the full moon across the water and dance music from the hotel, battling the elements to be heard?
1: It's been a lovely evening, William. I'll remember it for long, long. I'll remember it always.
2: You won't have to make any effort toward it, Victoria. I'll be reminding you. By mail, by cable, by... Is there such a thing as a carrier seagull?
1: Well, if there isn't, I'll train a few. Has anyone ever had a pet seagull?
2: I don't know, my dear. But if I were a seagull and you wanted me for a pet, I'm sure I... Did you shiver? Are you cold?
1: I've never been warmer. I was just shaking off the thought that we'd ever have to communicate with each other by mail or cable or seagull. Tell me... Doesn't a sabbatical ever stretch?
2: Only when one has wealthy relatives and a disregard for one's job, Vicky. And I have neither. My sabbatical stretches only into next week.
1: It seems only a week since it started. For us, I mean.
2: Oh, it started earlier for me. It started when I bought one ticket to give them tears. Because I didn't know where else to go for the evening.
1: I think I knew you were there, even then.
2: Oh, no, you didn't. That was the night the man who played the vicar had such a cold that you were reading all his lines. You were too busy.
1: Whatever made you come back?
2: I haven't the faintest idea.
1: Not the faintest?
2: Oh, well, possibly. It was because I just happened to think that you were the most delightful, the most charming, the most enchanting, the most...
1: Go on.
2: Go on.
1: Oh, is that all? Oh. I wish you'd come backstage after the first time you saw the play, William, instead of the 27th. It's too bad we can't reach around in time and snatch back a few lost weeks, isn't it?
2: It's not completely lost, my dear. I saw you almost every night and dreamed of you every day. I was on my way to becoming the traditional absent-minded professor instead of the most timid one. Oh, Vicky, my dear, I am so very fond of you.
1: And I'm very fond of you, William. In fact, I'm very fond of everything tonight. Life and the sea and the moon and the... Professor, why is the moon always associated with lovers?
2: Well, considering that I have been in love for such a short time, my dear, I'm rather ill-equipped to answer that question. But, unless I'm wrong, the moon was once part of this earth. And I suppose that lovers are really a little bit a part of each other. They share an orbit of their own.
1: It's strange, isn't it, that the moon has been shared by millions of lovers and is still on an exclusive basis with all of them. It's our moon, isn't it, William?
2: Yes. I filed our claim this morning with the Royal Astronomical Society in London.
1: Good.
2: I also claimed a proprietary interest in every seventh wave, every fifth seagull.
3: Beg pardon, sir, it's 10 o'clock.
2: Listen to them, Victoria. Even the seagulls sound human tonight.
3: Sir?
2: I could swear that one of them spoke to me.
1: Honey, and... darling, Penny is speaking to you.
2: Penny, do seagulls have Penny? Oh, Penny. I was thinking of something else. What is it, Penny?
3: 10 o'clock, sir. You said to let you know when it was 10 o'clock. On account of you wanted to get to bed early. On account of you was going to talk in chapel tomorrow.
1: Oh, yes.
3: And on...
1: yes, Penny, so he did.
2: Thank you, Penny. Good night.
3: Good night, sir. Good night, Mum.
1: Toddy, you were a million miles away.
2: 238,857, to be exact. Curious, isn't it, Vicky? That so much has been said about the man in the moon, and so little about the moon in a man.
1: Darling, what are you talking about?
2: Oh, just a brief planetary excursion. Speaking of which, if I am to star in chapel tomorrow, I must get some sleep.
1: Is your routine set?
2: Victoria, you make me sound like a trained seal.
1: Sorry, darling. Do you know what you're going to say?
2: Well, I know my text, but I guess the sermon will have to sort of come out its own way.
1: You're going to talk about Margaret Lee.
2: Yes. Yes, I am.
1: I don't believe Dr. Gilby would have done that.
2: Well, I don't think it's quite as much his problem as mine. But his chapel is a house of truth, and I'm going to tell the truth about Margaret Lee.
1: Good for you. Now get some sleep so you look absolutely dreamy in the morning.
2: Well, now, Victoria.
1: And I'll be in the third row center, right across the aisle from the critics. Oh, Toddy, I can hardly wait.
2: Wait for what, my dear?
1: For the papers. I'm dying to read your notices.

Good morning. I am glad to report that Dr. Gilby is not seriously ill and should be with you again tomorrow. I welcome this opportunity to call to your attention a situation which has arisen here at Ivy. And since it concerns a matter of faith, there could be no better place to speak of it than in this chapel. And no better time for it than on the eve of National Brotherhood Week, proclaimed by our president throughout the nation. A young woman, a brilliant student, with such a record of achievement and reputation for integrity that she was an outstanding candidate for the highest office within the gift of the undergraduate body. This young woman has left Ivy and returned to her home. Against unfair student politics, snobbery, and racial prejudice, she fought a good fight and thought she had lost. In her conception and practice of decent human behavior, she has shown, I believe, no lack. Therefore, she does not leave here the poorer. Rather is it some of you who have found wanting. And by the same token, I too must have a sense of failure. Tolerance is a word I would rather not use. It seems to indicate a condescension. I prefer the word understanding. And intelligent understanding is as essential to our study of human relationship as it is to our comprehension of Latin or science. We must learn not only the meaning of democracy, but its application and practice. Or in after years, our boast of a superior way of life will be a sham, and Ivy College will have failed in its primary function, a preparation for life. I would like now to inform you that I have been in communication with this young lady, and she is returning to school. I hope I may rely on the student body to conduct the forthcoming election for president of the council on a basis of merit untinged by social bias, so that her faith in us will be restored. Ladies and gentlemen of Ivy, the human race is not an exclusive club with a selective membership. We are all members from birth. True, it has both active and associate members, and it is up to each of us to provide our own classification. But I consider it one of the most important functions of education, so to instruct you in the humanities, that when your membership in this human society is ended, the recording secretary may mark you paid in full.

0: I was curious. I tasted it. Now I know why Schlitz is the beer that made Milwaukee famous.
1: And here again are Mr. and Mrs. Ronald Coleman.
2: Good night, everyone.
3: Good night.
1: We'll be seeing you next week at this time at the Halls of Ivy, starring Mr. and Mrs. Ronald Coleman. The other players were Barbara Jean Wong, Gloria Gordon, Herb Butterfield, and Willard Waterman. Tonight's script was written by Don Quinn and Walter Brown Newman. Our music was composed and conducted by Henry Russell. The Halls of Ivy was created by Don Quinn, directed by Nat Wolfe, and presented by the Joseph Schlitz Brewing Company of Milwaukee, Wisconsin. Ken Carpenter speaking.

0: Now stay tuned for We the People over most of these NBC stations.
1: And that's the Halls of Ivy, February 17th, 1950, sponsored by Schlitz Beer. I know you love Schlitz Beer.
2: Oh, I have to say I'm not a beer fan.
1: Yeah, well, Roma Wines, Schlitz
2: Wines
1: Beer.
2: Is a little different.
1: You know, Wild Root Cream Oil
2: well,
1: for your hair.
2: Well, that's special, of course.
1: You know, Ronald and Benita Coleman in this show. This was created and written by Don Quinn, who was the co-creator and writer of Fibber McGee and Molly. So this is what he did after Fibber McGee and Molly, or like towards the end of Fibber McGee and Molly. Hope you enjoyed that. Time for this month in music history.
2: Yes, and 1977 was a great year for music and included this song.
1: Cold as Ice.
2: That's Foreigner.
1: Yeah.
3: You're as cold as ice.
2: Have you ever said that?
3: You're willing.
1: I have. Oh, I have.
2: I'm not shocked.
1: No, I have. I'm not proud of it.
2: How'd it go for you?
1: I'm not proud of it.
2: Did it work for you? I would think that if you said that to a girl, they wouldn't go, oh, wait, sorry.
1: No, they were like, lose my number.
2: Yeah, exactly.
1: I didn't even want to date her anymore.
2: Well, sure. That's
1: like, you're cold as ice. You know that?
2: Did you say that, actually?
1: Yeah. I was young. I was really young.
2: Yeah.
1: It was before I was even married.
2: Well, maybe even before this song came out.
1: Let me tell you, this song came out a long time ago.
2: 77, so probably not before then, because you were what? 14 when the song came out.
1: Yeah, I mean, I wasn't even dating my first wife yet.
2: No, I would hope not.
1: I said
2: 14.
1: That. Yeah.
2: So, Cold as Ice, this is one of the band's breakthrough hits, and this was on their debut album in 1977.
1: Great song.
2: Yeah.
1: Wow, your score is pretty good, Lisa.
2: Thanks, Carl.
1: I think you're going to be surprised how good it is.
2: Oh, I don't think so.
1: Yeah.
2: I'm expecting it.
1: All right, more of Hollywood 360 after this.

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6: During the War for Independence, General George Washington, the man we refer to today as the father of our country, led American troops through military defeat after defeat. And in the bitter winter of 1777, he wrote this somber note to a friend in Philadelphia. Quote, "You might have tracked our army from White Marsh to Valley Forge by the blood on their feet," end of quote. Many soldiers continued to march through the deep snows of Pennsylvania without shoes. Others suffered from disease, hunger, and freezing conditions. Nearly 2,000 of Washington's men died. Yet George Washington did not lose faith. Amid the hardship, loss, and uncertainty of Valley Forge, he turned to God in prayer. At a time when our nation once again faces division and uncertainty, may we follow Washington's example, kneeling humbly, praying faithfully, and asking God to guide the future of America.
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10: News this hour from Town Hall, I'm Ron Taylor. President Trump appears to be backing away from a commitment to give Ukraine a license to make Patriot interceptors.
11: We have not agreed to that. We're talking about it. But it's a hard thing to give away that kind of technology.
12: The president spoke with reporters at his cabinet meeting at Camp David, contradicting an offer he made on the sidelines of the NATO summit.
11: You give that technology, they can someday turn on you. You know, that is possible.
12: Trump says he discussed the topic with Ukrainian President Volodymyr Zelensky at their White House meeting on Tuesday.
11: I spoke about Patriots. I spoke to him about Tomahawks. Spoke to him about everything. I also spoke to him about, let's get this war over with.
12: Zelensky is also urging U.S. officials to help him get permission to use Elon Musk's Starlink satellites to guide drone strikes inside Russia. I'm Jennifer King.
10: It's not good news for consumers, for U.S. oil producers.
13: ExxonMobil and Chevron warn that global supplies of diesel and other refined products will likely remain tight and lead to persistently high prices in the second half of the year, as the Iran war continues to cause major energy disruptions. Both companies reported large jumps in second quarter refining profits on Friday as declining fuel stockpiles combined with curtailed exports from China and refinery outages in Russia led to higher margins.
10: Correspondent Bill Alexander. Hamas has confirmed that it will disarm as a part of a deal announced by President Trump that requires Israel to end its strikes and withdraw from Gaza. It marks a potential breakthrough in the ending of the war, but implementation faces major challenges. Hamas also said that laying down their heavy weapons would require and be contingent on the creation of a Palestinian state, something Israel's current government adamantly rejects. The Justice Department moving to dismiss a criminal case charging a former Olympian with deliberately damaging the Lincoln Memorial reflecting pool. Government lawyers said in a 20-page report refiling yesterday that it should not have been taken to case.
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10: The plan put forth by FIFA's president Gianni Infantino has led to a boycott by the 55 members of the European soccer body UEFA.
16: FIFA and its president Gianni Infantino want to create a subsidiary running its events and competitions, including the crown jewel, the Men's World Cup, a $20 billion operation that will be 20% owned by private investors. Anchor Investor, a New York investment firm, created by Joshua Kushner, the younger brother of U.S. President Donald Trump's son-in-law, Jared Kushner. Another close tie between FIFA, Infantino, and the wider Trump world. Infantino has written to the 211, setting a deadline of September the 19th to accept a one-time-only offer of $20 million for each to invest.
10: Correspondent Graham Dunbar. Breaking news and analysis at townhall.com. The markets closed out of July on a very strong note yesterday.
17: Stocks rallied on Friday to close out a choppy July. The S&P 500 rose 0.7%. The Dow rose 0.5%. The NASDAQ Composite jumped 1%. Amazon surged 15.3% after delivering a stronger profit than analysts expected during its latest quarter. Apple slumped 7.4% after giving investors a disappointing revenue growth forecast. Oil prices rose and added to concerns about inflation. Treasury yields rose in the bond market amid worries about inflation potentially remaining high. Damian Troisi, New York.
10: The Trump administration announcing changes to the Community Reinvestment Act, a law that requires regulators to document how well banks do in lending to low to middle income neighborhoods. One change would reduce the number of banks required to fully comply with the law. More on these stories at townhall.com. I'm Ron Taylor.

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5: Abby someone.
4: Abby someone. Abby who?
5: Abby Normal.
6: What do you do, Carl? Carl is a inventor / entrepreneur.
7: Yeah, I'm still looking for that home run, you know? I mean, when I saw the iPod first time, I was like, man, I could have kicked myself.
6: That was so hard on him.
8: What's your name?
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11: Roger. 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
12: Hello, everyone. I'm Carl Amari, and this is Hollywood 360, the radio show that presents all things entertainment, including trivia contests and games, movie reviews, celebrity interviews, showbiz news, and classic radio shows. My co-host is the illustrious Lisa Wolf. In this hour, John Daner stars as J.B. Kendall, a reporter from the London Times who wrote about the turbulent times of America in the late 1800s on Frontier Gentlemen, going back to 1958. But it's time now for Fact or Fiction. Lisa will present famous brands. I must guess if they are fact or fiction while you play along at home. Right, Lisa?
13: Right. Well, the brands, they all exist.
12: Okay.
13: But the information about the brands may or may not be correct. So I'm going to give you some background information on some famous brands, and your job is to let me know if this is made up or makes real sense.
12: Gotcha.
13: All right, here we go. Subway. Are you a Subway fan?
12: Nope.
13: I meant Subway, the sandwich.
12: Nope.
13: That much
12: something. Nope.
13: Subway was originally called Pete's Super Submarines.
12: Real.
13: That is a fact.
12: Yeah.
13: So the first restaurant.
12: Mike.
13: Was a good guess. The first restaurant opened in 1965 under that name and then shortened to Pete's Subway.
12: You were one and I was two.
13: And then eventually just Subway.
12: 1965.
13: Which was the crux of the information and not when we were born. All right. eBay was created so its founder's wife could trade Pez dispensers online.
12: I'll say it's real.
13: It's fiction. Oh, it was a popular myth, and that's why I brought it up.
12: Oh, man.
13: Not. It sounds like so ridiculous it had to be true.
12: Yeah.
13: Hasbro began by selling textile remnants before entering the toy business.
12: Real.
13: That is true. They originally sold leftover fabric pieces before moving to school supplies and then toys.
12: Mm.
13: All right. Red Bull.
12: Mm-hmm.
13: Do you drink Red Bull?
12: No.
13: Me neither. Mike? I think Mike likes Red Bull.
14: I don't.
13: Oh, okay. Mike, no, not Mike. Red Bull. Mike was inspired. Red Bull was inspired by an energy drink that was sold in Australia.
12: No.
13: No, that is correct. Yeah. But it was inspired by an energy drink sold in Thailand.
12: Mm.
13: There was a popular Thai beverage for there in Thailand. So, okay. Yeah. Jell-O.
12: Mm-hmm. J-E-L-L-O.
13: Was originally marketed as a cough remedy.
12: As a cough remedy. I can't see that being true, so no.
13: I'm going to need a fact or fiction on that. That is correct. It is fiction. All right. Was always introduced as a gelatin dessert. Okay. Thought I might get you on that one.
12: No.
13: Nintendo made playing cards before entering the video game business.
12: Real.
13: That is a fact. Mm-hmm. The company was founded in 1889.
12: And I'm on tonight. All
13: as a
12: night,
13: playing
12: huh?
13: card manufacturer.
12: Now, Mikey, been on all night tonight.
13: I told you. I'm going to make
14: sure. I know,
13: sure
14: but we didn't get
13: successful.
14: A pizza, so.
12: Yeah.
13: That's true. You
12: missed
13: blew it.
12: Missed it by one.
13: I my goal was to make you successful today.
12: Yeah.
13: Listerine was first sold as a surgical antiseptic.
12: Real.
13: That is a fact.
12: Mm-hmm.
13: Okay. Mattel got its name by combining the founder's first names.
12: No.
13: It is a fact. So the names come from Harold, which is Matt Mattson, and Elliot Handler. So Matt
12: Mattel.
13: Yeah, I don't know. Stupid. WD-40 was named.
12: You know what?
8: What you've just
13: said. I know. I said it already.
8: It's one of the most insanely idiotic things I have ever heard.
13: No, I agree.
8: Everyone in this room is now dumber.
13: Well, if you want to clarify, it's Matt, so it's Matt, and then EL was Elliot, so it's Mattel. I mean, it makes sense.
9: What are you talking about?
13: Okay, we're moving on. Right. WD-40 was named because it worked on the 40th attempt.
12: No way.
13: That is a fact. WD stands for water displacement, and the 40th formula was the successful one.
12: Really?
13: Yeah. Water displacement and 40. I know, that was really cool.
12: Yeah.
13: Reebok is named after a type of

0: I know that.
1: Yeah, baby.
0: Sony originally made electric rice cookers.
2: Okay, real.
0: They did.
2: Yeah.
0: Are you a fan? I love rice.
2: Me too.
0: I like rice.
2: I like sticky rice.
0: Sticky rice is so good.
2: Me too.
0: All right, last one.
2: Yeah.
0: Taco Bell originally served only tacos and soft drinks.
2: Originally?
0: Mm-hmm.
2: Okay.
0: Wah, wah. Nah. Even the earliest menus included other Mexican items. But you did really well.
2: I know. I'm a pretty... doing pretty good this
0: you're doing
2: this
0: really
2: show,
0: well
2: right
0: you're doing great.
2: Tony the Tiger there. When we come back, John Daner stars as Frontier Gentleman. Stick around.

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0: 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All right, Lisa, it's time for Frontier Gentlemen. This was a Western series that starred John Daner as J.B. Kendall, reporter for the London Times newspaper, and he was here in America sending stories back to England, all about his exploits roaming the turbulent times of the Western United States in the late 1800s. And he met Calamity Jane and Jesse James and Wild Bill Hickok. He was proficient with a gun as he was with a pen. He was really a tough dude. You didn't want to mess with him. It aired on CBS for one season, and it was a really good show. This is an episode called Kendall for the Defense, April 13th, 1958, starring John Daner. Here's part one of Frontier Gentlemen.
3: There's a fever in Fort Benton, Montana Territory. To say that it was unusual is putting it mildly.
4: Frontier Gentlemen.

herewith an Englishman's account of life and death in the West. As a reporter for the London Times, he writes his colorful and unusual stories. But as a man with a gun, he lives and becomes a part of the violent years in the new territories. Now, starring John Daner, this is the story of J.B. Kendall, Frontier Gentleman.

0: Nothing had changed in Fort Benton since I'd left it 5 weeks earlier, except perhaps for one thing. It was spring now. You could feel it in the streets, smell it in the sun-warm air. I walked up to the little building that housed the Fort Benton Dispatch, a newspaper run by John Warren, whom I had met during my last visit. Outside, a group of men were standing about, peering through the windows. I thought that they looked at me rather strangely when I went inside, and it only took a moment to see why. The newspaper editor, Mr. Warren, sat, pale-faced, looking at a rather fierce individual who stood a few feet away from him, wearing two pistols and cradling a shotgun in his arms.
1: Mr. Kendall.
0: Well, how are you, Mr. Warren? Am I interrupting?
1: No. Sit down. This is George McCune, J.B. Kendall.
2: Howdy.
0: Mr. McCune?
2: That's right. What are you, a deputy or something?
0: No.
1: Mr. Kendall's a newspaper man, writes for the London Times.
2: Oh, is that right? Yeah. Well, what do you say, Warren?
1: Well, it's the way I told you. I'm not a lawyer. I might do you more harm than good.
2: You're going to be like them others, huh?
1: It's not that, but Clint Wallace is a smart man. He knows the law.
2: That there Wallace is a no-good son of a gun. If and he tries any of them smart lawyer tricks on me, I'm going to salivate him right through his fat gizzard.
1: Wallace is prosecuting McCune for the murder of Jack Furlong.
0: Oh, I see.
2: Yeah. And I'm going to tell you something right here now. I didn't shoot that lily-livered cutback of a ruptured hog, no how. Not that I ain't saying whoever done oughtn't to get a medal.
1: I'm inclined to believe him, Kendall. The trouble is, there's not a lawyer in town to take his case.
2: Now, I'm willing to face up to what them Furlong says I done if I get a fair trial. But I've seen what that outlawer Wallace can do with his fancy twisting words. He got me hung right now.
0: Do you mind my asking, haven't you been arrested?
2: Well, sure, I've been arrested. How come you think I'm still in Benton?
0: I mean, isn't it usual for a suspect to be in jail?
2: Look, there ain't nobody gonna put me in the calaboose, especially for something I ain't done, not know-how. Ain't a man in Benton big enough to try it.
0: Why do they suspect you?
2: Why? Well, I'll tell you why. Because that eyeballer Buck Furlong, him and that cow critter wife of his, they got it in for me ever since I whipped Buck's brother Jack in a poker game. That's why. I cleaned him out, and he swore he'd get even with me. The whole blame family's been going around Benton saying I gouged Jack in the game. Me, gouge you. I ain't never cheated in cards all my born days.
0: Well, do they have any proof, I mean, that it was you?
2: They ain't got nothing.
1: There's a mule skinner in town, Ike Dawlish. He says he saw McCune arguing with Jack Furlong a few minutes before the shooting.
2: That feller Dawlish, he herded one band of sheep too many. You know, that feller's plumb loco. Everybody around here knows that. Except they take his word because they got it in for me. Shucks, I was up to the other end of town sleeping off a belly full of popskull when it happened.
0: Anybody see you?
2: Well, if they did, they ain't coming up to say so.
0: Mm. When did it happen, the shooting?
2: Well, it was about 2 nights back. First I heard of it was the next morning. That Marshal O'Connor, he come up to me, he says, McCune, I got to arrest you for the murder of Jack Furlong. Well, sir, I says to him, Marshal, I hear tell you like to talk a windy. Don't you try it on me this morning, because I got a head on me that's giving me the orcs. Well, sir, he comes back at me and he says, I ain't lying, McCune. You've been identified as a murderer. You'll have to come down to jail with me. And I says, you must be seeing black, O'Connor. If you think I'm going to do any such thing and you try and draw on me, I'll be happy to swap shots with you. But I ain't going to pull freight out of here if that's what's worrying you. I'm an innocent man, and you're going to have to prove me otherwise.
1: The trouble is, like I keep telling you, McCune, you're the one who's going to have to prove otherwise. They've got the witness.
2: Oh.
0: Well, why can't you get a lawyer to defend you, Mr. McCune?
2: Well, sir, now I'll tell you why. Because that there Buck Furlong's wife, Maggie, is Barry's daughter, that's why. And Dad Barry's the justice of the peace, and there ain't no lawyer with stuffings enough to stand up again that old whistling britches.
0: That does make it rather awkward.
2: You know something? It ain't right nor fitting in these times that a man can be telling the truth and no one believe him. Now, look, Warren, you ain't afeard of that Dad Barry, are you?
1: You know I'm not.
2: Well, then I'll pay you 100 in silver if you talk for me.
1: I'd like to, McCune, but...
2: All right. All right. You don't have to say no more. I'm walking me up to the trial house, and I'm going in and let them say what they want, and then I'm walking out, and the first man tries to stop me is going to get lead poisoned. Well, what do you want, O'Connor?
3: George McCune. as marshal of this here town and authority vested in
2: me. O'Connor, come on, talk horse. What you want?
3: I gotta take you down for the trial, McCune. I'm asking you polite-like to give up your guns.
2: I'm gonna go with you, O'Connor, because you got a duty. But if you think I'm giving up my sixers to this here goose gun, you don't know no more than a mule-eared rabbit. Now, let's rattle hawks out of here.
1: Whew. You know, I feel sorry for him, but I'm glad to see him out of here. He's been with me for better than 2 hours, Kendall.
0: Yes, I can see where he could be quite persuasive.
1: You know, I wasn't kidding. If I'd have thought I could help him, I would. But I'm no good at public speaking and never was. Break out all of a sweat. He'll do better alone.
0: Who is he?
1: Well, McCune, he used to be an Indian scout with Crook. Hadn't been able to forget his ways. He's a tough man and likes folks to know it. That's why even if he didn't kill Furlong, most everybody figures he did, the jury will too.
0: You don't think so?
1: No. No, he wouldn't have stayed around for the trial if he had. Besides, he wouldn't have killed a man like Jack Furlong. He'd have got more fun out of stomping his head in. I knew Furlong, his scroungy little toad, always fooling around with women. Somebody else's if he could.
0: What'll happen if the jury finds McCune guilty?
1: I don't know. It'll be trouble, though.
0: It seems a bit unfair, doesn't it?
1: Well, sure it is. But what are you going to do?
0: You know, as an outsider, I might be able to defend McCune.
1: Do you know anything about the law?
0: Well, I know some pretty important words. That might help. And I have a feeling that McCune's telling the truth.
1: I don't know about old Dad Barry, though. If he doesn't admit you to court, there's nothing you can do.
0: I think he will. Let's go and talk to McCune. When we arrived at the saloon, it was already half full. The accused man was sitting in a small storeroom, drinking a glass of beer, his guns still very much in evidence. Marshal O'Connor stood in the entranceway, trying to appear as though he were guarding his prisoner, although he seemed extremely nervous and was obviously unhappy with his job. He didn't want us to talk to McCune.
3: I'm sorry, Mr. Warren. I can't let either of you gentlemen in to see him.
1: We're his legal counsel, O'Connor.
2: O'Connor, you let him pass by or I'm going to come out.
3: You said you ain't got no lawyer, McCune.
0: He's got one now.
2: Don't give me no trouble, O'Connor. I ain't in the mood. All right, close the door, O'Connor. Well, I see you changed your mind, Warren. I'm real grateful to you.
1: It's not me, McCune. It's Mr. Kendall. He's going to talk for you.
2: How come?
0: I heard what you had to say. I think there's a good chance you're innocent.
2: Are you a lawyer?
0: No, but I know something about law. Probably as much as Mr. Warren.
2: Uh-huh. How much you figure on getting paid?
0: Well, if we win, what you would have paid Warren. If we lose, well, it won't matter.
2: Yeah. All right, you got yourself a deal. But I want to tell you something, Kendall. If they call me guilty, you better duck, because it's going to be the ding-dangest shoot-up you ever saw in Benton.

0: In a moment, we return to Frontier Gentlemen.
1: That's the first portion of Frontier Gentlemen from April 13th, 1958, Kendall for the Defense, starring John Daner. We'll have the conclusion after this.

0: With SRN News, I'm Ron Taylor. President Trump taking his cabinet meeting to Camp David, using the setting to highlight his administration's achievements, warning of a migrant crisis in Spain, claiming it could happen in this country if Republicans lose the midterms. The president criticized Spain's government and also blames Minnesota's leadership for recent outbreaks of cyber attacks. The president also discussing issues like Iran, a Hamas deal, and a stalled anti-weaponization fund. President Trump defending those involved in the Capitol riots, saying their families have suffered. Of course, Camp David is a historic presidential retreat, has been used for diplomatic talks since 1942. Many volunteers are helping continue battling wildfires in southwestern France. The fires have devastated 42,000 acres west of Bordeaux, forcing nearly a quarter of a million people from their homes. This is SRN News.
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2: During the War for Independence, General George Washington, the man we refer to today as the father of our country, led American troops through military defeat after defeat. And in the bitter winter of 1777, he wrote this somber note to a friend in Philadelphia. Quote, "You might have tracked our army from White Marsh to Valley Forge by the blood on their feet," end of quote. Many soldiers continued to march through the deep snows of Pennsylvania without shoes. Others suffered from disease, hunger, and freezing conditions. Nearly 2,000 of Washington's men died. Yet George Washington did not lose faith. Amid the hardship, loss, and uncertainty of Valley Forge, he turned to God in prayer. At a time when our nation once again faces division and uncertainty, may we follow Washington's example, kneeling humbly, praying faithfully, and asking God to guide the future of America.
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12: Yeah, and we made it even better because when you use our promo code Hollywood, you're not only going to save money, but you're going to get an order confirmation number. 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They got great stuff there. All right, we're listening to a good episode of Frontier Gentlemen called Kendall for the Defense from April 13th, 1958. Here's the conclusion.
13: A diller, a dollar. 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Follow yours truly, Johnny Dollar, later today on CBS Radio. There's action-packed drama as Johnny Dollar, a suave insurance investigator, covers the globe with his expense account to track down frauds and schemers. Every Sunday, yours truly, Johnny Dollar, meets mystery, romance, thrills, and mayhem. 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Now we return you to the Anthony Ellis production of Frontier Gentlemen.
14: At 1 o'clock, the saloon courtroom was full. The judicial bench was the counter, and whiskey barrels set up on end in front of it served as the legal bar. 12 good men and true sat at tables placed to the side in a row. They were highly conscious of their importance to the community, and only four were taking advantage of the convenience of whiskey close at hand. Windows and doors stood open for the comfort of those inside who might feel the spring warmth, and for the accommodation of those crowded outside, unable to obtain even standing room. At 1 o'clock, court was called to order, the clerk hammering on the bar with the butt of his pistol.
15: Order! Officer, court, put the hands to order! Order!
16: Well, we got a case coming up in this here courtroom on account of George McCune, bushwhack Jack Furlong, and he's going to get tried for it. All right, now, everybody get up in the cloud knocker, because here's his honor, Dad Barrett, who is the judge of this year's murder.
17: All right, everybody set. Courts in session, and I aim to state this ain't going to be no box social, so don't nobody forget it. Clint Wallace.
18: Right here, Your Honor.
17: You ready to prosecute?
18: I'm ready, Your Honor.
17: How about the defense?
14: The defense is ready.
17: Who are you?
14: J.B. Kendall. I've been retained as barrister to plead the case for my client, George McCune.
17: You one of them traveling lawyers?
14: No, sir.
17: You got papers allowing you to talk in the territory of Montana?
14: No, sir.
17: Then sit down.
14: But I submit, Your Honor, that Mr. McCune has a right to be heard and is within those rights to call whomsoever he chooses to speak for him. He has chosen me. A prima facie rule of law. Phipps versus Mahoney, Newgate, 1803.
17: What's he talking about, Fulton?
16: Well, it sounds like law talk to me, Your Honor.
17: Give me that legal book. Well, I ain't gonna hold up this trial whittle-whanging with you, mister. Ipso facto. So don't go trying any jackleg stuff with me or by ziggity. I'll fine you for contempt of this here judicial court. You savvy? Bring in the prisoner.
16: Bring in George McCune.
19: Ain't nobody bringing me in. I'll bring him my own self.
17: Marshal, this hombre's on trial for murder. What's she doing with them shooting irons and the shotgun?
20: McCune, you better give me them guns.
21: I ain't giving you nothing.
17: Marshal, Julius Marshal, hear what I say? Take them weapons off of him.
21: Hey, Your Honor, now I got a big respect for things legal. That's how come I'm here. But if anybody tries to take my sixes, there's going to be a mess of trouble. These here weapons is to protect myself.
17: Marshal, I'm telling you.
20: Hey, Dad, you want them guns, you go get them yourself.
17: I object. What are you objecting about, Clint? Ain't your court? I'll get on to the trial.
22: Our gentlemen of the jury, we're going to prove that George McCune did with malice and plain ornery cussedness kill poor old Jack Furlong on Thursday last at 9:30 o'clock.
23: The way she's carrying on, you'd think she was married to Jack instead of Buck.
22: We will prove that the killer McCune did take...
24: Objection!
17: What's the objection, mister?
24: The learned counsel refers to my client as a killer. This has yet to be proved in trial.
17: Ain't no call to object. Go ahead, Clint.
22: The killer McCune did take a .45 and blew two holes in said deceased Jack Furlong. It killed him. We got witnesses to say how it happened. That's all, Your Honor.
17: All right. Hey, you. What's your name?
24: Kendall.
17: Yeah. Well, go on and make your speech.
24: Thank you, Your Honor. Gentlemen of the jury, I shall not take up your time with a verbose statement. I will only say that when the trial is at an end, you, the peers of George McCune, will send him from this courtroom a free man, exonerated of any complicity in this crime.
17: Well, what does it mean by that? Clint, call the first witness.
22: I call Buck Furlong, the dead man's poor brother, to the stand.
25: Now, you swear to tell the truth, the whole truth, to help you?
26: Sure.
25: Well, tell what your name is, Buck.
26: Shucks, you know my name, Slauson.
17: Now, Buck, this here's a court of law. We got to do things right. State your name.
26: Buck Furlong.
22: Now, Mr. Furlong, I'd be obliged if you'd tell the court just what happened on Thursday night.
26: Sure, Clint. Like everybody knows, that no-account McCune shot my brother Jack.
24: I object.
17: You shut up, mister. It ain't your turn yet. Go ahead, Buck.
26: Jack said he was coming down here to your place, Dad, for a shot of whiskey. And that sidewinder McCune dry
20: dog. Listen, you flea-bit mule, him son of a
17: order! McCune, I'm fining you $20 for pulling the gun in this here court. That is contempt.
22: No more questions, Your Honor.
24: Cross-examination.
17: Go on.
24: Mr. Furlong, you say that McCune killed your brother?
26: He sure did.
24: How do you know that?
26: Everybody knows it.
24: I didn't ask that. How do you know?
26: Because he's the only one could have done. Ike Dawlish seen him do it.
24: And Mr. Dawlish told you?
26: Well, sure. Ain't that right, Dad?
17: That's right, Buck. Told me, too.
24: You had no other proof?
26: I didn't need none.
24: That's all, Mr. Furlong. Thank you.
17: Next witness.
24: There were 10 more witnesses after that, all proclaiming Jack Furlong's good name and damning McCune's. The trial was momentarily interrupted when 2 deer were spotted frolicking in a meadow 100 yards from the courtroom. There was a wild dash to the windows in order to obtain a better view. When order was restored, one of the prosecution's most important witnesses was called, Mrs. Buck Furlong.
22: Now, Maggie, there ain't a soul here don't understand how you felt about your brother-in-law.
27: It's the truth, the holy truth. Mm-hmm.
22: Sure. Now, you tell the court what you know about the murder.
27: Well, that highbinder McCune, it wasn't enough he cheated our poor Jack out of his money, which everyone in Benton knows. He hated him because his conscience wouldn't let him sleep, haunted him like. So what I figure is when poor Jack went down to get himself a drop of whiskey for his poor tooth, which was ailing him something terrible, he run into McCune, and him being a drunken skunk, McCune couldn't stand a face up to him, so he shot him up. That's how it happened, Pa, Your Honor. You just ask. I Jack Dawlish, he'll tell you. Poor Jack! Dad! Poor honey!
22: No more questions, Your Honor.
0: Mrs. Furlong.
27: And you, mister, you ought to be ashamed defending a suck-egg coyote like that.
1: Ain't nobody, man nor woman, calls you that.
2: I say order.
1: Come on.
2: McKeown, pulling your gun again, that's contempt. Court fines you $20.
3: Now, Your Honor, I feel that my client is showing admirable control under the circumstances.
2: You got more questions asked, mister?
0: Mrs. Furlong. You were very fond of your brother-in-law, were you not?
27: A sweet honey boy he was.
0: Yes, I am sure this must be very painful. But aside from what you were told, you have absolutely no proof that George McKeown shot Jack Furlong.
27: Oh, look at him! Look at him sitting there, still carrying the very gun that he murdered with! Look at him!
0: Thank you very much, Mrs. Furlong. That's all.
2: Order! Order! Well, sir, don't seem to me like there's much sense going on with this here trial. From what I've heard, McKeown's as good as hung right now.
0: Oh, Your Honor.
2: You objecting again, mister?
0: Well, the prosecution hasn't called the eyewitness.
2: Oh, that's a waste of time, you ask me. All right, Clint, call your next witness.
22: I call Ike Dawlish, the man who saw the killing done.
25: Now, you swear to tell the whole truth, Dawlish?
22: Yes, sir, I surely do swear. Your name is Ike Dawlish?
25: Oh, yes.
22: Where was you on Thursday night at 9:30?
25: Well, like I told you, Mr. Wallace, I was coming along the street outside this saloon, and when I got to the corner, there was George McKeown shooting up poor old Jack Furlong. Then he turns and sees me and takes off out of there like a snake-eyed swishtail. I walk over to Jack, and he's lying there feeling mighty poorly-ish. And I come in here and tell old Dad Barry, and he goes out and sees what happened. That's all.
22: And you swear it was George McKeown done the shooting?
25: Oh, I swear, I surely swear.
1: He's plumb loco!
2: Shut your mouth, McKeown, or I'll fine you for contempt.
22: I'm all through, Your Honor.
2: You got any questions, Kendall?
0: Yes, a few. Now, what time was it when you saw the shooting, Mr. Dawlish?
25: 9:30 o'clock.
0: It was dark?
25: Surely was.
0: How close were you to McKeown?
25: Well, fairish way, maybe to where Mr. Wallace is sitting.
0: 20 feet, and you recognized McKeown in the dark from 20 feet away?
25: Oh, not in the dark, when he come out in the light.
0: Ah, in the light, and you had a good look at his face?
25: Good enough.
0: You saw his face?
25: Well, kinda, but I seen McKeown around, I know what he looks like without seeing his whole face.
0: How was he dressed?
25: Like he is now. I got a good memory. Them same gray pants.
1: Hey, what's that?
0: Go on. Gray pants?
25: Kind of a black jacket and gray shirt. Black Stetson, too, like in his hand.
0: Exactly the same clothes as he wore the night before last, huh?
25: The same.
0: McKeown, will you describe for Mr. Dawlish what you are wearing?
1: I got on black pants, blue jacket, blue shirt, gray Stetson. Same as I always wear.
0: Mr. Dawlish, what is the color of my jacket?
25: Gray.
0: You are colorblind, my friend. I don't think you saw Mr. McKeown at all. I think you either saw someone else, or perhaps you shot Jack Furlong yourself and blamed it on McKeown.
25: I'm getting out of here.
23: How did you know, Kendall?
0: I didn't. Not until Dawlish made that slip about color. The rest was luck.
25: You know, I feel kind of sorry for little runt, even if he did blame it on me.
23: Has he said why he did it?
0: Oh, well, it seems Jack Furlong is rather romantically inclined toward Dawlish's wife. He knew Mr. McKeown would be the easiest person to blame for the shooting, and, well, that was that.
25: Hey, not that it makes no never mind, but listening to that Maggie Furlong, you figure maybe she and Jack was romantically inclined?
0: I figure that Jack Furlong had a very bad case of spring fever. It killed him.

Frontier Gentleman was written, produced, and directed by Anthony Ellis and stars John Daner as J.B. Kendall. Featured in the cast were Jack Crucian, Harry Bartell, Joe Kearns, Will Wright, Jack Moyles, Jeanette Nolan, Vic Perrin, and Stacey Harris. Music was composed and conducted by Amerigo Marie.

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Join us again next week for another report from the Frontier Gentleman. John Wall speaking. 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

0: That's Frontier Gentlemen from April 13th, 1958. Kendall for the Defense, starring John Daner, a CBS broadcast. Hope you enjoyed that. Hey, Lisa, we still have our blowout sale going on CDs. Folks, if you like classic radio shows on CDs, we have a blowout going on until we blow out all the CDs in our warehouse. 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
6: Well, artificial intelligence continues to be a main talking point in headlines across the country, but now we're starting to put things into perspective on how big the industry really could be. According to many technology investors, they say it's going to be the new industry where we could see it be worth near $100 billion in the next few years. And could that be true, or are things starting to slow down? According to the latest financial report from OpenAI, they say that their financial report projections were missed by a 90% difference from what they thought would happen. According to the company of OpenAI, they say they thought they'd be raking in $100 billion a year from just ads alone by the year 2030, when right now, the company's not even valued at $1 billion. In total, many AI companies have invested more than $1.6 trillion in the infrastructure for the technology, and many say that they're extremely in debt. So could we see a turnaround and see major revenue coming into the AI technology for these companies? Could they shut down from having financial problems? Or, more than likely, could we see a major government bailout to subsidize these companies to keep them going?
9: 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Town Hall tells the stories the corporate press buries, from President Trump to Capitol Hill, from pivotal elections to your everyday lives. 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
11: News this hour from Town Hall. I'm Ron Taylor. President Trump was asked about a scrapped $1.7 billion fund he wants that raised red flags among some Republicans.
12: The fund is for allies of the president who feel they have been wronged by the Justice Department, mostly people involved in the 2021 Capitol riot. At his cabinet meeting, the president said,
13: "Right is dead."
12: The president says families have been ruined. Some people committed suicide.
13: People that were very successful that wanted to go to a rally or an event and ended up spending the rest of their lives in horror.
12: John Cornyn of Texas and Tom Tillis of North Carolina, both on the Senate Judiciary Committee, say they won't support Todd Blanche's nomination for Attorney General until they see a promise in writing the Anti-Weaponization Fund is indeed dead.
11: Correspondent Ed Donahue. A pilot survives a military jet crash in California.
14: The U.S. Marine Corps says a pilot is in stable condition after ejecting from a military jet that crashed near Miramar Air Base near San Diego. The F-35B stealth fighter went down in a field. Video showed a plume of black smoke surrounded by flame-retardant foam, along with military vehicles and firefighters at the scene spraying down the smoking wreckage. Wade Lott says he saw the crash from his truck as he drove to work at a local concrete company. Lott says he saw two jets descending toward the runway, and the first landed without incident, but the second jet began slowing down, almost as if it were trying to hover. Lott says the pilot ejected and the parachute deployed just in time as the jet plowed into the runway right next to another plane.
11: Correspondent Jennifer King reporting. A crisis at the border in Ceuta, which is a Spanish territory in North Africa, led to unsubstantiated claims about Spain's migration policies. Local officials now say around 60,000 migrants have entered Ceuta from Morocco in the past 24 hours. At least 67 migrants have died. News and analysis at townhall.com.
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1: It should have come as no surprise Dr. Anthony Fauci hid behind the Fifth Amendment before the Senate Homeland Security Committee. It also should be noted not answering questions was his right. But Senator Rand Paul and other Republicans presented a verbal indictment of Fauci's actions, dissemblings, and what they called lies that were often based on his own words. He kept what the media called a diary, but was in fact a government computer. He also had a personal computer and email addresses he used to communicate with people, often bragging about his celebrity and his self-importance. An inflated ego is not a crime unless it causes people harm. In the case of COVID-19, many people were harmed, and a good number died because of Fauci's misinformation and contradictory statements. Congress should seek to bring him up on charges of lying under oath. Democrats won't go along. All they did was praise Dr. Fauci, but the Republican majority should prevail. The auto pen that signed President Biden's pardon to Fauci also should be investigated. I'm Cal Thomas.
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7: From all across America, I am Mike Hewitt, and this is The Mike Hewitt Show. Family, business, work, and politics like you've never heard it before. Let's get to it. All right, Ludwig, did you watch any of the Fauci testimony in Congress this week?
8: I got to be honest. You know, when people, when politicians die like Lindsey Graham and the sickness that the left put out there, thank God he died. He's a warm, just total. But if there's one person I've ever met that should be dragged out in the street and beat, it's wow. Fauci.
7: You think that?
8: Yeah, the way his smugness, he killed hundreds of thousands of people.
7: And listen, he did something else that nobody seems to be talking about, but he changed our culture for the worse. So an example, folks, every week I do a 60-second spot. And by the way, it's always at themikehewittshow.com and on YouTube. Please take a look at it. But each week I do what we used to call 60 seconds of common sense. So this week, Ludwig got me on, you sent me a clip or something. It was one of the black community colleges, actually a university, a black university, a historically really significant university. And say that again.
8: It's Tuskegee.
7: That's a big deal. What'd they do that grabbed your attention?
8: They have put a clause that students are no longer allowed to wear slippers. do-rags, bandanas, any sleepwear in the cafeteria or in classes. They have to be business professional. Anytime I think they're doing a presentation or anything, they need to also wear a suit and tie now. And basically what it's come down to is, and this is a statement from some of the students, is they feel that their culture isn't considered professional. And that's what Tuskegee is trying to change.
7: Well, so listen, when I'm writing the script for the 60-second spot, that's in general on that topic. But I stepped a little bit further back because I look at all of America. Ludwig, as you like to point out, I'm an old guy. So I remember in the car business, I spent most of my adult life in management and retail automotive. And I remember in my young days, when I was your age and younger, if you showed up without a white shirt and a red tie on, some kind of tie, you were sent home. You're not ready to participate. Go dress for success. And when you're ready for success, come on back in and we'll talk. And then Casual Friday slipped in. And I remember, I can even put a timeline on it, folks. I was doing business in California. The year was 1984. I showed up with a double-breasted suit, white shirt, red tie, wingtip shoes. I was there on business. They're all looking at me like, you must be from the East Coast. No, I'm from Michigan. Yeah, that's right, East Coast. Somehow in that conversation, Michigan, according to Californians, are on the East Coast. I kind of laughed at that. But my point in bringing that up is we've went from casual dress, which is what the Californians were promoting and advocating at the time. Casual dress, people wanted to be more relaxed, and I get it. But after COVID, which is why I'm directing this in the middle of the Fauci dialogue, after COVID, and this is not a race, it's America in total, not one race, one ethnicity, it's race in total, Americans. We went from dressing like we were ready for success when I was young to casual dress, and now we dress like we're on our way to a pro wrestling match or a pig roast. I'm going, really? You showed up for an interview dressed like that, and you thought you were going to work for me? Nah, ain't happening. If you don't have enough self-respect for yourself, how in the world could I ever think you would have a respect for our customers and the culture in our business? And this, Lud, you're younger than me, and I know that you're probably on the other side of some of this divide. So coach me on this, because I blame the segue from professional casual dress to dressing like pigs on COVID and on Fauci with the stay at home work schedule nonsense and all of that. What say you?
8: No, I think this was long before that.

0: or they're underdressed. But I think there's a correlation, but I don't think it's a direct like reason for culture to change. I think Fauci's biggest impact on the culture is the divide in families. The idea of misinformation, sure. Conspiracy theories. Now, is it really conspiracy theory anymore? Because we were told for 5 years, if we posted it, we were a racist or a whatever. And these were all conspiracies. Yet right. We have found out they were all true.
1: But even up to recently, within the last week or two, if you watch social media and someone's talking about COVID, they have to use symbols to represent the word because they're afraid they'll get soft blocked or shadow blocked on social media at this late in the stage. But I still see people driving down the highway with nobody else in the car and a Soviet mask on. Did I say that out loud? But listen, where I kind of sort of disagree with you is I think that Fauci's stay at home, dress in PJ, I think that took our culture to the next step down. So in fairness, you and I talked about this topic long before COVID. The year was 2015, and I did a different 60-second spot, and it showed a subway. I don't even know where the subway was. Somewhere probably around 1950. Everybody on that subway was well-dressed. They were not overweight. They were well-dressed. They were industrious-looking, both men and women. Yes, they were reading their newspapers. And so then I went and I found a modern picture of that subway. When I say modern, 2015, on this show, I find a modern picture. The people on the same subway, it looked identical, folks. It's still at the Facebook, this show's Facebook page. If you just go there and look at pictures, you'll cursor down and you'll see it. It looked like the exact same train. I'm sure it wasn't. But everybody on that subway, I say train, everybody on that subway looked like slovenly pigs. They just did. And the difference was one group respected itself and the people around it. The other group did not. I believe that is truly a difference. And I think we went a step or two further down that. Go ahead. You disagree with me.
0: No, I don't disagree. I think styles change. We could say, well, they should be in colonial style. That they were more sophisticated back then.
1: I'm not buying the style change anyways, stuff.
0: I do think it's ironic, though, that Fetterman wore a suit to the hearing. It's the first time he's wore a suit in the Senate. Hearing.
1: I agree with that part, but listen, I don't think showing up looking like you're on your way to a pro wrestling match or a pig roast is style indifference. That people are filthy and they stink and it's just wow. I'm telling you, folks, it's different. Brian Brewer, I'm getting the ugly eye. What are you telling me, stink? What are you saying? Yes, Brian.
0: I think it's because you mentioned wrestling. And he's an announcer for wrestling.
1: Is that what it is? He's going to beat me up when we come back from a break. I can see the intensity on his face. Folks, we'll be right back.
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0: right, folks. So listen, I think I kind of sort of a little bit agree with something that Ludwig said. I'm not calling you correct, so don't get the shocked look on your face. I think that you dress appropriately where you're going to go. So if you're going to show up for an interview, don't look like you're on your way to a pro wrestling match. Isn't that true, Brian?
1: Oh, absolutely. Wholeheartedly agree with that, for sure.
0: I I'm sorry, folks, and I didn't mean to besmirch the pro wrestling industry. I'm only suggesting that Ludwig was maybe like 10% correct. That's about a fair number, 10%.
1: That's generous. That's generous.
0: You go to work, you dress like you're going to look. But listen, it's like the protesters. And by the way, folks, I don't care if we're talking about Boston or L.A. or anywhere between. So you got a bunch of fringe left protesters out in some city square anywhere in America, and they don't have a clue how the roads that they're standing on, the sidewalks that they're using, the buildings that they're shouting at, they have no clue how those things came to be. And they dressed just like they don't understand what and where they're at. That's my view of it. I'm sorry, but it is a generational thing. And one last thing, and then we'll go on to the rest of the more important topics. When I was young, Ludwig, going to the ball game, Tiger Stadium, with my grandfather, he'd wore his sport jacket and his fedora. He wouldn't go to the donut shop without his sport jacket and his fedora. And by the way, he was a blue-collar worker. He started at the Oakland Motor Car Company and then became a Pontiac Motors blue-collar worker. He was a middle-class guy, not educated, nice guy. He was honest. He had self-respect, and he thought that's the way you should look when you go out in public. Ludwig, you're the youngster. Tell me, was my grandfather wrong?
2: No, I think it was the times. If you look at the coaches of all the major sports, right, you got the baseball manager who's in a uniform. And I actually found out why the other day is because there was a time where they were actually the player and right. Coach, and then they became an emergency player, and it just never changed. But hockey, always suit and tie. You have to wear that. That's the standard. NFL, Jack Del Rio years ago, who coached the Jacksonville Jaguars at the time, had to get a formal request approved by the NFL to wear a suit,
0: right?
2: Where previously it was a suit because it's so much branding now. The NBA used to be suits.
0: Sure.
2: Now I'm watching these guys in team gear. Right. They're changing. So you can't really expect people to show up to the game in that stuff if the actual attire for the players and the professionals aren't doing it.
0: Okay. See, now let's segue in a different direction. And then, folks, I promise I'll move on. But listen, I remember in Vegas, I had family that lived in Vegas, so I went out there, and when you're going to visit someone that lives there, you're not spending your time on the strip. But my family was really intrigued by the history of Vegas. So they'd have magazines and books and whatnot sitting around on the coffee tables. You're flipping through the pictures of Las Vegas in the 50s, 60s, and 70s. Everybody gambling is dressed. The women are dressed well. They've got dresses on. The men are suits and ties, fedora hats. And now when you look at the same exact casinos on the strip, the old strip, downtown, so that way I'm only using that as an example so I can do an even comparison. There's the exact same casino, that picture and this picture. And the picture now when you see it, you go, wow, you thought that was a good idea to go out in public like that? This is a special occasion? Yowzers, what a difference in culture.
2: Well, I don't think you're comparing apples to apples there, because Fremont Street, which is what you're referring to as the old strip, yep, that is not the fancy part of Vegas anymore. The strip,
0: yep,
2: is where people dress up, and they do dress up at night. Like at night, it's, you bring an outfit, you bring a suit, you bring a shirt.
0: Okay.
2: It is dressy on the strip. Fremont Street's not. That's considered like the party, dress down, like go get lit for the night. And that's not your dress up style. Fremont Street's changed. It's now the new strip where that happens.
0: All right. So you think Fauci should be charged and tried and sentenced, assuming he's found guilty? Is that really what we're getting at here? Because I think he's way off the path. I'm sorry.
2: So he's got a pardon. So we know he can't.
0: Okay.
2: At the federal level.
0: Does that pardon cover everything?
2: He needs to be held in contempt.
0: Does that pardon cover everything forever?
2: No, it did through the day Biden left office.
0: I know he did that, and it was a pretty wide sweeping pardon. But here's the
2: thing. No, it ended that day. The dates they gave was that he was pardoned up to that date. Anything he does after that is fair game.
0: Okay. So the only thing he's done is made a mockery of himself with the Dear Diary letter, the Dear Diary notes that he's, wow, what a, I got to tell you, all the folks that nodded up and down like penguins, clapping and applauding because he saved them, they should be embarrassed right now, to be honest with you. And by the way, when you go through the COVID numbers, not to make this episode about COVID, but the funny thing about the COVID numbers, it's not so funny, by the way, every year, you have a very measurable and predictable number of influenza, flu, sicknesses, and deaths. Those numbers evaporated during the COVID year, and it's because everybody that was sick turned into COVID. You said zero. You're exactly right. It was zero. We went from a huge number to zero while we were ramping COVID through the roof. And there are still, you used the word conspiracy before break, there are a lot of people that absolutely believe that this was an effort, a planned effort, to steer our country towards more central government. And folks, when you look at the government structure now, forget whether it's Trump or Biden, I don't care about those arguments. When you look at the government bureaucratic structure now, it is far more significant now than it was the year before COVID. That's a documentable fact, not a conspiracy. We can debate why it grew, but the fact that it grew is undebatable.
2: So I think they were early on that part. That was the original plan of this whole thing. And I know I've sent you reels on this before, but if you remember back to that period before COVID, I kept saying the only way to beat Trump is you have to destroy the economy. There's nothing they can do to beat Trump. They're going to have to destroy the economy. And I don't see how you do that. Where does that even come from? How are they going to be able to do that? There's no way they can do it. And then within 2 months, we got COVID. They had to push their plan forward because the only way to beat Trump was to have an economic collapse. Well, and that's what we had.
0: Listen, the devil is always in the details. So we've talked about many times Nancy Pelosi, who went from, don't worry about COVID, it's no big deal, come to Chinatown, spend money. Within 1 week, she was on board with the panic, shock, and dismay drama. My only problem with that conspiracy is I can't point to somebody or some organization to say that person or that organization is the culprit, because all the known people switched in the middle of it as they became more informed. What do you say to that before we go to break, Led?
2: Yeah, because again, it was about destroying Trump, right? Remember them down in Chinatown going, oh, he's a xenophobe. He's stopping these Chinese flights in. I'm in Chinatown. Everything's fine. Within 2 weeks, she's going, everybody stay at home. Stay at home. Oh, my gosh. Trump's letting people be open.
0: Right.
2: Oh, my gosh. It was all about trying to defeat him. That was the whole stance.
0: I remember 4th of July that year. Normally, my family has a big blowout. And my wife and I are sitting in the backyard all kind of half depressed going, wow, no, nothing. And all of a sudden, my eldest daughter and her family showed up and they're going, wow, somebody else gets it. Folks, stay with us and we will be right back.
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4: With SRN News, I'm Ron Taylor. Many volunteers helping firefighters continue to battle wildfires in southwestern France. The fires devastated 42,000 acres west of Bordeaux, forcing nearly a quarter million people from their homes. Meanwhile, fires continue across Europe, including near a nuclear plant station in England and on the Greek mainland, where evacuations are underway. The parents of four teenagers who died by suicide are suing Meta, TikTok, Snapchat, and YouTube. They claim the platforms caused years of escalating harms leading to their deaths. The lawsuit was filed Thursday in Delaware. The Social Media Victims Law Center represents the families from Texas, North Carolina, Minnesota, and Tennessee. Stocks rose to the finish of a wild July as Amazon leaped, Apple sank, and rising oil prices worsened worries about inflation. The S&P 500 climbed 0.7%. The Dow added 0.5%. This is SRN News.
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5: While artificial intelligence continues to be a main talking point and headlines across the country, but now we're starting to put things into perspective on how big the industry really could be. According to many technology investors, they say it's going to be the new industry where we could see it be worth near $100 billion in the next few years. And could that be true, or are things starting to slow down? According to the latest financial report from OpenAI, they say that their financial report projections were missed by a 90% difference from what they thought would happen. According to the company of OpenAI, they say they thought they'd be raking in $100 billion a year from just ads alone by the year 2030, when right now, the company's not even valued at $1 billion. In total, many AI companies have invested more than $1.6 trillion in the infrastructure for the technology, and many say that they're extremely in debt. So could we see a turnaround and see major revenue coming into the AI technology for these companies? Could they shut down from having financial problems? Or, more than likely, could we see a major government bailout to subsidize these companies to keep them going?
8: 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Town Hall tells the stories the corporate press buries, from President Trump to Capitol Hill, from pivotal elections to your everyday lives. Join the movement at townhall.com. 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
0: Folks, if you're just tuning in, I am Mike Hewitt. You're listening to The Mike Hewitt Show. My co-host, Ludwig von Wiedendorski. I got to tell you, folks, I know I say it every week, but it's really a big deal to me. I got to tell you, if you're listening to this show on terrestrial radio, that's AM, FM radio, anywhere in the United States, please know you are listening to the absolute best radio station in your community. We thank them for carrying us, and even more so, we thank you for listening. By the way, if you're a Democrat and you don't agree with anything I say, thank you for listening. Send me a message. Tell me where I'm wrong. I think that it's a civic duty for Americans to listen to each other, and that when we talk about cultural changes, Lud, one of the things has changed is that we used to listen to each other. Comedians used to make fun of both sides of the divide. If we don't get back to that, man, we've got a bumpy road ahead of us unless we start listening to each other. Every time I listen to a good, intellectually honest, progressive or liberal, whatever you want to call yourself, I learn something. Sometimes you move me. So I appreciate you very much for listening. Listen, go to themikehewittshow.com. You can even call my cell phone. It's right on there. Email me. Tell me where we're right, where we're wrong. Tell me why you listen. I appreciate it. If you got questions, ask. All right, Ludwig, can we talk about Michigan politics for a minute?
2: Sure.
0: Hey, listen, just folks, I know if you're in Alaska and you don't care, but I got to make some points here. I'm going to use Michigan as an example. I call this the year identity politics became part of Michigan's GOP. And as a longtime volunteer, grassroots, I've been a political party office holder for a number of years on the congressional district, the county, and on the state level. I got to tell you, I'm a meritocracy guy. I've said this so many times on the air. I don't care your ethnicity. I don't care your race. I don't care your gender. I genuinely don't care about any of those things. They don't move my needle at all. I want the best person for the job. That's what I want. So I'm following where I'm going with this is the Michigan's gubernatorial primary. The election day is on August 4th. Many people have already voted because we don't have election day anymore. We've got election month. How ridiculous is that? Like elections are not special. So just get to it when you're changing your PJs on your way to Walmart. It gets to the point where it's going, wow. At any rate, that aside. So, and of course, we don't know where we're going to be on August 4th, but let me suggest, I think I have an idea. I think our current Secretary of State, who's a Democrat, her name is Jocelyn Benson. I think she's going to be the Democratic nominee for governor. And I must add, and this is not partisan, I'm 65 years old. I have lived my adult life directly in the automotive business, where I've had a lot more contact with the Michigan Secretary of State than most people in Michigan have had. She is singly the worst Secretary of State from either party that we've had in my adult life, and my auto career life goes back to 1983. I have been very engaged with the Secretary of State's offices. She's truly the worst, but she's the leading candidate. It's because she's an attractive middle-aged white blonde. Is that a fair statement to make, Ludwig?
2: It's a middle-aged white woman?
0: Yeah, well, there you go. Listen, and she's not the most capable Democrat that there is for the job. That's the problem I have with her. I'm not throwing stones at Democrats, and I'm not throwing stones at Republicans. Identity politics is not the foundation of a successful country or state. It just isn't. Go ahead. No. You got something on your mind. Correct?
2: Well, because we see it on our side. You know what? We have it on our side. And listen, when Sarah Palin got put on as the VP, yep, I was like, game over. We're going to destroy Obama. First woman. She's hot. She's this. Blah, blah, blah. And everybody's like, really? He's a black guy. I'm like, yeah, but this is a woman. Like, and she's gorgeous. You think guys are going to vote for him over a gorgeous woman?
0: That's so sexist.
2: I really thought that.
0: Ludwig, that's so sexist of you to say she
2: was
0: hot.
2: Why was she on the ticket?
0: Wait, to say she was hot and sexy? What about her credentials? That's just, just shame on you, Ludwig.
2: Well, once I found out who she was, I believe she was qualified. She was the governor of Alaska. Okay. I did believe that. But if my first thought, and it wasn't about me, it's about all the uninformed people. They're going to look at her and go, man, she's gorgeous. I'm voting for her.
0: Okay. So
2: it's been around for a while, but right, we're doing it on our side. Cause you said last week, you're not a fan of our leading candidate right now, that some
0: John
2: big
0: James
2: people are, they're, I don't say sponsored, but they're endorsing, big names are.
0: Listen, John
2: and
0: James,
2: I don't believe you're one of them.
0: Listen, I know him very well. I know most of the candidates. I know all of the candidates on the right. I've met John James many times. And let me tell you the story of when I first met him, folks. So at the time, I was the second congressional district chairperson for the state Republican Party. And I was attending a county Lincoln Day dinner. And I'm standing up, and I'm going to walk across the room diagonally. At the same time, by sheer coincidence, John James is going to cross my path at the center, and one of his supporters is coming from a different direction. The three of us, just by raw coincidence, were going to pass each other at the center of the room. John James's supporter said, John, that's Mike Hewitt, the second congressional district chair. I want to introduce you to him. John passed by me so close, I think we actually brushed each other on his way by. He looked up and down and kept on walking. Now listen, folks, I don't overappraise myself. I'm just a grassroots volunteer. I get it. The title is nice, but it's just a title. I'm a grassroots volunteer. I'm not paid at the time. Does not pay. It's just me volunteering to help. So I went, okay, I get it. Now, pause that story for a minute. 2 months later, we're doing a fundraiser aboard the SS Badger, which is a, if I remember, it's a diesel powered. It's a very old ferry boat that goes back and forth across Lake Michigan. It's a ferry boat. So we had secured the use of that boat for 3 hours to go up and down the Lake Michigan shoreline to do a fundraising event. We had most of the candidates that were in the election at that era, I think it was 2018. And keeping in mind that John James is what I affectionately refer to as a serial candidate. He's run lots. He's won once. So he's on the boat, and he sees me. Now he realizes I'm the guy with the microphone. Oh, wait. Everybody's taking pictures of that guy. He's got the microphone. Suddenly, we're long-lost buddies. He wants to shake my hand. He wants to hug me. He wants pictures of me. That's the same guy that didn't want to be bothered being introduced to me when I was just somebody walking across a crowded room. Folks, I got to tell you something. I don't like people like that. And somebody will say, Mike, that was a one-off. Well, I've got three other stories that are just like it, and I won't bore you with them. That's who he is. He's arrogant, and he's entitled. Yes, I said that word. And he would absolutely not be our gubernatorial nominee if he was any color but what he is, if he had the same manners and characteristics he displays. Keeping in mind, folks, I'm truly, genuinely a meritocracy person. I want the most qualified. I don't care about race. But people are looking at him and the rest of the five candidates we started out with and went, wait, Benson's an attractive middle-aged white woman. We better have a black guy to beat her. Folks, that's not good enough for anybody's side. It just isn't good enough. That's my view of it. Ludwig, am I way off base with this thinking?
2: No. I don't think that we should be voting for people based on what they look like. Right. I think that's a terrible idea. I really feel that some of that started in the 90s with Clinton. And you know what? Let's forget that. Let's go back to JFK versus Nixon.
0: That's what I was going to say.
2: Nixon banged his shin after visiting all 50 states, coming back from Alaska for that debate, banged his shin. He was hurting.
0: And
2: the lights from the cameras made him look old and tired. Yeah. And he lost the race to a young-looking guy.
0: A good-looking guy, by the way. So
2: yeah.
0: I just think, holy smokes. And by the way, folks, I've endorsed and will be voting for Perry Johnson for Michigan governor. Let me get that part out. I don't think Perry's going to win because of all the reasons I told you, but he's the most qualified. Qualifications mean something to Mike Hewitt. It just is that simple.
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14: 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I'm Todd Starr, and stand by for news and commentary next.
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14: I report on a lot of the failings of Congress in this commentary, and much of the criticism is justified. Well, all of it is. But it's also important to give credit where credit is due. The other day, one of my listeners alerted me to a problem at a veteran's home run by the state of Tennessee. The building's air conditioning units were not working. Now, veterans in the nursing home were sweltering, along with staff members, 2 days without air in the middle of a heat wave. Well, the first call I made was to Congressman David Kustoff, the Republican from Tennessee. Within 10 minutes, he'd already activated his Rolodex, and within a few hours, the air conditioning had been repaired. You know, it says a lot about the congressman that he would stop whatever he was doing and do what he could to help those elderly veterans. They deserve the best we can provide. And it's nice to know there's a congressman in Tennessee who has their back. Hey, be sure to check out my brand new book. It's called The Golden Age, How Trump Saved America, available at your favorite bookstore. Good day.
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0: Folks, we got to change gears. I promised you we would. Socialist gubernatorial candidate from Minnesota. Hard to believe there'd be a socialist gubernatorial candidate in Minnesota, but there you go. Gets caught an easily disproved lie. So she says she never called for the abolishment of the Senate. But the truth of it is she forgot that she actually did tweet that, or exit, whatever they call it nowadays. So it was the day that 57 senators voted to convict President Donald Trump for his behavior during the January 6th drama. That's 10 votes short of a supermajority required to remove him from office. So at that point in time, if you've been wondering, why does the fringe left keep wanting to remove or ban or disband the Senate? This is the reason. And so now she's going, I never said that, but she did. And folks, do you really want to get rid of the Senate? And by the way, do you really want a socialist? To the Democrats listening to us, again, thank you for listening. But honest, put your honest cap on for a minute. Do you really want a socialist that's a documented liar? And I know the automatic response is, Trump lied. And I think that's third grade reasoning. You got away with it, so I'm going to get away with it. Nobody's getting away with lies. Truth is a fascinating thing. Its time always comes. It always does. Just like this lady that told a lie about what she said back then. Sometimes it's about standard of living. So the United States is supporting countries all around the world. When I grew up, we were called the fruit basket of the world. The horn of good and plenty. The fruit basket of the world. Now we think we're rotten. We're Denebian slime devils. We better find a new system. Socialism, that'll work. It worked for, I won't even go down that path. So, Lud, what do you think about the concept of getting rid of the Senate or electing a socialist? You pick one of those two topics because they're different.
2: First of all, they can't get rid of the Senate. It's not possible. You can't.
0: Is that darn Constitution in their way again?
2: Yeah. So really what they're saying is we want to get rid of the Constitution. It was what people really got to start looking at here.
0: Right.
2: They want to get rid of the presidency and the Senate because they want majority rule, which is what the House is. And I'm sorry, but that means the Constitution has to go away. And that's what they really want. We haven't got to the point where they say that yet.
0: Right.
2: But we've at least got them to admit the things they want.
0: But if you look at the form of government they're describing to replace it with, you're going to say to yourself, if you got your honest cap on, holy smokes, that looks like the Soviet Politburo.
2: That's exactly what it is.
0: That's actually what they're asking for. And what makes America exceptional isn't you and me, folks. It's the way the government is set up with checks and balances. You don't want a populist movement house controlling the entire nation. You don't. The checks and balance is the other chamber of Congress, and it's the presidency. Yeah, that, it's just fit, but it would be a Soviet Politburo. That's what it would be. That's not what I want. Do we need to change? Can we continue to get better? Yes, our founders set up a system that would allow us to continue to get better. And by George, we're way better now than they were then. That's the purpose of the way it's written. I don't know, Lud. It's some of the stuff you read it, you listen to people, you go, wow, did you really think that? And then you said it out loud. Yowzers.
2: Yeah, it's, insane. They're just really, I just can't believe it. They're communists claiming to be socialists who are claiming to be Democrats. And the Democrat voter is too ignorant to understand what's happening to their party.
0: Well, they want free stuff. And not everybody. I'm not trying to paint with a wide brush. But this
2: I got friends who are business owners and stuff, like millionaires, who vote for this. And I'm like, why? What are you doing? This isn't what you believe.
0: But there are more rich people supporting the left than there are the right. So the days of saying the Republicans, like the banker card from the Monopoly, used to be what the Dems tried to say the Republicans were, the banker. That's just mathematically not true. Hasn't been for a very, very long time. And by the way, when President Obama, heading into his second campaign, when he started kicking out workers, union workers, and trade for the coalition, he put together this coalition of by all of the these extreme minority groups, not race folks, social identity. He changed the Democratic Party and he opened it for this. We could debate whether he opened it for this on purpose or not, but he's absolutely the guy that steered it down this path. Let's change gears. Help me with this one. You got a higher tech background than I do. Trump administration bans Chinese humanoid robots, robot dogs over national security issues. What do you think, Ludwig?
2: I can't believe we even have to ban this, and we have to explain why. Why are we even using robots in the White House like that? And why would we not use American robots in our White House?
0: Right. So let me ask you this. This has got nothing to do with the topic, but let me apologize. It's my limited understanding of technology. I'll be candid with you. I have an iPhone 13 Pro. Yesterday evening, I got done from doing my day, and I thought, I'm going to lay down for a little bit. I fell asleep for maybe 40 minutes. During that time, my wife texted me, and my phone answered to her, "Sorry, I can't talk right now." I didn't do that. And I'm alone, and I'm in a motorhome. I'm the only one in the motorhome. Ludwig, how does that happen? By the way, I did a screenshot and asked ChatGPT and Grok. Neither one of those two AI platforms had a reasonable answer to explain my phone sitting on a counter nowhere near me, so I didn't accidentally hit a button just 8-9 feet from me. It did it on its own. What do you think, Lud? I think that stuff is spooky.
2: It is. It's predictive. It's AI. It's part of what they're trying to help. They're considering it helpful. Like when you get in a car and you get on your phone and it thinks that because every Wednesday at 4, you went to such and such place, that when you get in the car, your map say, "Do you want directions to this place?"
0: Right.
2: So how
0: does my phone know that I'm not making a sandwich rather than taking a nap? How does the phone sitting on a table know that I'm not available and want to respond to say I'm not available? I listen, folks.
2: I would assume that based on the time, you don't usually use your phone during that time.
0: I use my phone constantly. It was 7 or 8 o'clock at night. Folks, because of this radio show and the business I run, I probably get 50 texts a day. I answer every single one of them. If you text me, I'm going to reply to it. And I sit back and I go, wait a minute. It is not, I get your explanation, by the way. I'm not boo-hooing it, but it wasn't possible for it to know. If you looked at my phone, I'd be happy to show it to you, Lud. Next time we sit down over a burger, you can scan through it. I don't miss any of them. There's no way that phone could have known that I was taking a nap versus, I bet you I haven't taken a nap in a year. I don't, but it's not who I am.
2: Well, you're old. You're old. It might have went based on the time that,
0: He's an old guy and the sun's going down.
2: He's already in bed for 2 hours. Early bird special.
0: I genuinely think we're making a mistake. Listen, I gotta skip ahead because time is getting short. So in Michigan again, the Gretch. If you folks have been listening to any of Michigan with Gretchen Whitmer. So her latest, and Brian Brewer shared it with me. It's Shark Week, and I'm giving away some inflatable sharks because why the heck not? Add your name here for a chance to swim swim away from a shark. Brian, I don't know if you want to answer it because it was yours, but Lud, what do you think?
2: I didn't even know the purpose of this. And then as the more I get thinking about it, I'm like, I want to sign up people I don't like. Well, and then I'm thinking, but yeah, because I don't want to sign up myself because there's a data gathering thing. That's all this is.
0: Right.
2: But I don't want to put my own name in, but I definitely want people I don't like to get emails from her.
0: Right. Well, that's a way of looking at it, I guess. I get besieged whenever I have any contact with folks I don't support. By the way, from either party, I know automatically I put my name, my phone number, or my email address into a list that's going to get shared and sold. So I get a crazy number of emails every day.
2: Should she really be giving away anything right now with all her scandals of like mismanagement of money? Because who paid for the sharks?
0: You do. You're a taxpayer. Now, maybe she drew it out of the Gretsch for President Fund or something. I have no idea. Sasquatch. No, not Sasquatch. I'm sorry. The Gretsch. I get so confused between the two of them. I'm Jackie. I'm sorry. Did I say that? Oh, boy. Yowzers. That's terrible. Shame on us. That's our time for today. You've been listening to The Mike Hewitt Show. Don't forget, find us at themikehewittshow.com, here on your favorite radio station, Spotify, Apple Podcasts, and more. Until next time, be safe and keep the faith.
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14: 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I'm Todd Starr, and stand by for news and commentary next.
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14: I report on a lot of the failings of Congress in this commentary, and much of the criticism is justified. Well, all of it is. But it's also important to give credit where credit is due. The other day, one of my listeners alerted me to a problem at a veteran's home run by the state of Tennessee. The building's air conditioning units were not working. Now, veterans in the nursing home were sweltering, along with staff members, 2 days without air in the middle of a heat wave. Well, the first call I made was to Congressman David Kostoff, the Republican from Tennessee. Within 10 minutes, he'd already activated his Rolodex, and within a few hours, the air conditioning had been repaired. You know, it says a lot about the congressman that he would stop whatever he was doing and do what he could to help those elderly veterans. They deserve the best we can provide. And it's nice to know there's a congressman in Tennessee who has their back. Hey, be sure to check out my brand new book. It's called The Golden Age, How Trump Saved America, available at your favorite bookstore. Good day.
22: 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KLUP, Terrell Hills, San Antonio. 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We break it down faster. 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
1: News this hour from Town Hall, I'm Ron Taylor. There's an apparent deal with Hamas to end the war in Gaza. At a cabinet meeting at Camp David yesterday, President Trump told reporters that the new agreement with Hamas is a great breakthrough, while it certainly is to have its ups and downs.
3: So we do have an understanding with Israel. Israel is very happy about it. Israel helped us. And they've been very good. They've been very good about it. Most people said that would be a deal that would be undoable. Now, will it go through its ups and downs? It's a very complex situation over there. The people are very complex and difficult.
1: Hamas has also said laying down its heavy weapons, which would come later in the process, was contingent on the creation of a Palestinian state, something Israel's current government adamantly rejects. Israel has not officially commented on the deal. New York City mayor has a lot of wealthy people with famous names in Manhattan very upset over a new tax.
4: The Mamdani administration, at the direction of the mayor, publishing the names and addresses of close to 1 million Manhattan homeowners who potentially will be subject to the new pied à terre tax. The residents include famous names. Cynthia Nixon, best known for her role on the hit TV show Sex and the City. Longtime Vogue editor Anna Wintour, movie maker Woody Allen, and pop star Taylor Swift, to name a few. The tax is intended to generate revenue from luxury second homes.
1: Correspondent Laura Winters. Volunteers helping firefighters battle wildfires in southwestern France. The fires have already devastated some 42,000 acres west of Bordeaux, forcing nearly a quarter million people from their homes. Stocks rose to finish off a wild July as Amazon leaped, Apple sank, and rising oil prices worsened worries about inflation. The S&P 500 climbed 0.7%. The Dow added 0.5%. News and analysis at Town Hall.
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1: President Trump has launched a new initiative to enlist truck drivers for the future.
24: President Trump announced the Freedom Haulers Initiative, focused on commercial driver's license and highway safety.
25: We've already removed more than 24,000 non-English speakers from behind the wheel. We've also forced states to cancel more than 28,000 commercial driver's licenses. Today, we're also taking action to replace these unqualified migrant truck drivers with American veterans.
24: Officials say the goal is to raise safety standards on American highways and prioritize qualified drivers. Willie Nelson, Los Angeles.
1: The parents of four teenagers who died by suicide are suing Meta, TikTok, Snapchat, and YouTube. They claim the platforms caused years of escalating harms leading to their deaths. The lawsuit was filed Thursday in Delaware. The families are from Texas, North Carolina, Minnesota, and Tennessee. You'll find breaking news and analysis at townhall.com. Football analyst and former Dallas Cowboys quarterback Tony Romo has been suspended by CBS.
26: This following Romo's arrest on suspicion of operating while intoxicated. The 46-year-old Romo was pulled over July 23rd while traveling on Interstate 43 in Milwaukee. He was arrested after he performed poorly on standardized field sobriety tests, and the police report noted an open bottle of alcoholic beverage was found in Romo's vehicle.
1: Correspondent Bill Alexander. New York officials have sued prediction and market platform Kalshi for potentially billions of dollars, calling it an illegal, unlicensed gambling operation as the state seeks to halt its operations and force the company to forfeit its profits. New York joins a growing number of states filing lawsuits against Kalshi and other companies in a dispute with President Trump's administration over who regulates the fast-growing prediction market. More on these stories, plus breaking news at townhall.com. I'm Ron Taylor.

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1: We had a whale of a time at the Gaylord Texan in Grapevine, Texas, last weekend at the Dallas Safari Club Summer Expo. It was an over-the-top success. What a blast. The banquet Saturday night, the big party Friday night, everything was an absolute smash. Thank you if you made it out. If not, put it on the calendar for next year. We're going to do it again. 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It is too hot to go quail hunting today, but it's never too hot to think about it and get ready. Bird seasons start opening up in September up in Montana, a little later on in warmer climates like Texas. But I've got a couple of good friends on the show with me today. One of those guys is Jay Stein, the executive director of the Quail Coalition here in Texas, doing good work for our quails here at home and everywhere. And I want to kind of take a look at things for 2026. Jay, welcome back. It is always my pleasure to have you here with me.
2: Yes, sir. Great to catch up with you, Billy.
3: You know, when the weather is cold, Jay Stein is usually behind a bird dog somewhere. When the weather is warmer, he's usually at a fundraiser banquet somewhere. We're kind of getting right in the middle of banquet season, aren't we?
2: Yes, we are. We're about 1 month out. It's hot and heavy, August, September, October, lots of events, and we raise a lot of money for quail.
3: Yeah, absolutely. If you're not familiar with the Quail Coalition, the nationwide leader, the worldwide leader in quail funding for research, and future generations' involvement, bringing attention to the quails, what they need, and sustaining them, restoring them in areas where maybe they've been missing, been gone for a while. How can folks learn more about the Quail Coalition, Jay, and what exactly, how do you describe the coalition? What is the Quail Coalition?
2: Well, it's really just a grassroots, volunteer-led organization, unlike a lot of NGOs, very limited on the overhead. We only have two employees and, you know, no offices or headquarters or big bills to pay in that regard. So the money is raised at the chapter level, and because of that, they get to keep all the money and present it to their selected grantees for things they're interested in funding.
3: How many chapters are there now?
2: We have 10, newest one in Oklahoma City that we started last year, and it's going gangbusters up there in Oklahoma City, and we're working on one in Memphis, Tennessee as we speak, so hopefully have an event next year, and we're going to call it the Mid-South Chapter and raise some money. There's some great work being done by Tall Timbers on the Ames Plantation where the national championship field trials are run, so just another great program that we're happy to support and hope to get some involvement out a little further east.
3: You know, there really needs to be a chapter there. The Bird Dog Hall of Fame is there, the Field Trial Hall of Fame, and, of course, the Ames Plantation, which you mentioned. I've never thought of that before, Jay, but that is a wonderful natural spot for a Quail Coalition chapter. Hey, let's talk about springtime. May, June, we started getting some quail counts in from across the state of Texas. What are you hearing?
2: Well, you know, as quail populations, it's kind of a mixed bag. The South Texas is looking really good. As we speak, they're just getting inundated with rain, probably too much. But, you know, the populations are looking good. They got some great rains in June, and was actually talking to T.O. Clayburgh on the King Ranch, and he said things are looking really good down there. So, you know, they usually have two or three hatches down there, so hopefully they'll keep getting a little moisture and producing birds. Even in the Rolling Plains, it's been really good. They got some early rains. It's been a little drier lately, but some of the folks have been blessed with some July rains, and it, you know, as the weather goes in Texas, it's been hit or miss. But I know me personally, I got up to my ranch last weekend and saw two broods of 4 to 5 week old chicks looking really healthy and lots of birds calling. So kind of depends on where you're at, but I mean, I think it's going to be another average to above average year, pretty much across West Texas all the way down to South Texas.
3: Wonderful. I actually thought of you last weekend. I was passing through Clay County, and I thought about you, and I thought, you know what? They're just a touch greener here than we are down in Wise and Montague County. and I was surprised to see that, but you were just a touch, which makes a big difference if you're a bobwhite quail. That moisture and those bugs produced by that that added moisture can really help with cover.
2: Absolutely.
3: And I was wondering if you had had seen some birds. Do you have any fun trips planned for the fall? I know you do.
2: You know, it kind of starts to develop for me around October, but I'm hoping to go South Dakota pheasant hunt in November that you and I have discussed. And most of my hunts are in January and February, quail hunting, and, you know, hopefully get an early season hunt in. And actually, I had bought a quail hunt at our Oklahoma City chapter dinner for Northwest Oklahoma, so hopefully get a chance to work that in at some point. But as the schedule allows, I'll get out there and chase some bird dogs, as you said.
3: Yep, there you go. Northwest Oklahoma, Western Oklahoma, if I'm not mistaken, is either last year or year before, had a wonderful year.
2: Yeah, very good. Last couple of years, actually. And I think they got some pretty good spring rains this year. I haven't seen much of their weather the last month or so, but hopefully it'll be good. It'll be Northwest Oklahoma, Southern Kansas, so looking forward to that.
1: Jay, I'm up against it. Got to take a break. Don't go anywhere. We're going to

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3: During the War for Independence, General George Washington, the man we refer to today as the father of our country, led American troops through military defeat after defeat. And in the bitter winter of 1777, he wrote this somber note to a friend in Philadelphia. Quote, "You might have tracked our army from White Marsh to Valley Forge by the blood on their feet," end of quote. Many soldiers continued to march through the deep snows of Pennsylvania without shoes. Others suffered from disease, hunger, and freezing conditions. Nearly 2,000 of Washington's men died. Yet George Washington did not lose faith. Amid the hardship, loss, and uncertainty of Valley Forge, he turned to God in prayer. At a time when our nation once again faces division and uncertainty, may we follow Washington's example, kneeling humbly, praying faithfully, and asking God to guide the future of America.
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1: 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Based in Dallas, making an impact, a positive impact on wildlife, wild places, and our future outdoorsmen and women all over the globe. BigGame.org. Jay Stein, my guest on the show today, he is the executive director of the Quail Coalition. Jay, I appreciate you hanging on through the break. Our mutual friend Pete Delkus is on the show a little later. We're going to be talking about things to look for when you lease a piece of property to quail hunt specifically. What do you like to look for when you're looking for a future quail hunting spot?

0: Well, I'll say this little tongue-in-cheek. I mean, I am a cattle rancher, but if I see a place with cattle all over it and looks like a golf course, that's probably not going to be a good quail lease. But,
1: yep.
0: You know, hopefully you find a place that is managed for both cattle and quail and plenty of cover. And, you know, it depends on what you're looking for. Probably some good lodging facilities would be a big plus, but I think just, you know, as a quail lease, probably something that's not as intensive on deer hunting. And, you know, deer hunters usually claim the November and December and leave January and February for the quail. And I know Pete Delkas, he's going to want to hunt all season long. So,
1: yeah.
0: So those are probably the main things. And hopefully get out there and do some scouting and hear some birds calling. And that's a good indicator of what you're going to be into in quail season.
1: Yep, absolutely. And I'm sure all of us agree, make sure you're leasing from a guy you get along with, and there's going to be no big blow-ups or surprises in the middle of quail season. We've all heard, seen, or at least heard of those nightmares, landowner,
0: for sure.
1: Leasee,
0: yep.
1: Nightmares, for sure. Hey, tell us a little bit about the next couple of banquets. Where are they going to be so folks can get them on their mind?
0: Yeah, like I said, we're about a month out. We'll have South Texas, which is the big event down in Robstown. That'll be August 22nd, so about a month out. And then back-to-back with San Antonio the following week, I believe it's August 26th. And we're going to do our big Houston dinner October 14th. And I mentioned T.O. Clayburg earlier. He's going to be our honoree for the James A. Baker Lifetime Sportsman Award.
1: Oh, wow. Awesome.
0: And yeah, it's a lot of great people coming to that one, and tables are flying fast. So if you're interested in that one, please let us know.
1: Any idea when Park City's quail will be in 2027? And can you tip your hand as towards an award winner?
0: It will be March 4th, and I can't, we do have the person picked, but we're kind of keeping it under wraps for now till we make our announcement, probably in September or so.
1: Gotcha.
0: That'll be another exciting year for sure.
1: Yeah, it's always such a big event. That's always, yep, the top fundraiser, and it's just a Dallas tradition now, North Texas tradition.
0: Yes,
1: all right, Jay. Well, listen, good luck to you this fall. The quail hunter is the eternal optimist. You can be looking at ground that's, you know, looks like a pool table with no cover on it and hadn't rained in 14 months. And say, you know what? The birds, they'll be here by fall. It'll rain.
0: Yeah. Hopefully you hear them out there calling. I mean, it's been a productive spring, and hopefully we get a little rain to finish off the summer and keep things going.
1: You bet. Hey, if you can give me just a couple more minutes, I want to talk about research that the Quail Coalition is investing in. I know there have been some huge successes over the years.
0: There have, and, you know, that's kind of what we are most proud of, is the money we raised through selling some quail dinners and raffle tickets and live auction items. And the last 2 years, we've been able to donate back over $3 million for various quail research, mainly in Texas, but even beyond. The Park City's guys awarded $1.2 million in grants this summer, and Houston was able to give away another $400,000 to $450,000. So this is all money raised from our events, and goes for a litany of organizations, from Tall Timbers, which is restoring quail in East Texas and having some really good success. And Rolling Plains Quail Research Foundation is funded by several of our chapters. They're doing some great work, and really have built that program with some new facilities and increase their staffing a little bit to get more research done, both at the ranch and off-site. And it's been a long partnership there. Texas Tech Quail has done some great work with supplemental feeding and predator control, and Brad Davert's working hard down in West Texas and the Panhandle, doing some innovative research. And we've got the medicated feed that has been developed through our research on the eye worm, which is prevalent primarily in the Rolling Plains, but pretty much cause for concern for bobwhite quail populations. And we've been funding that research for over a decade, and finally have a medicated feed which is on the market called Quail Guard. But those are kind of the big ones. We absolutely love to fund the youth programs, getting kids involved in hunting in the outdoors, which Texas Brigades has some great summer camps where they teach kids about quail conservation and public speaking, and the Outdoors Tomorrow Foundation does a great job with getting kids in junior high and high school involved in hunting and fishing, and also some great habitat work. We've got the Wildlife Habitat Federation down south that does some great work restoring native grass prairies all over Texas, and I think they even go into Oklahoma.
1: Yeah. So hey, if it's quail related and it's worthy, it's worthwhile. The Quail Coalition is involved with it. And, you know, quail research and quail results, research results, it's a slow, arduous process most of the time. It takes years to educate, learn, treat, and gather results. But I think we can point to Tall Timbers research in East Texas, Jay, and say, wow, look what's happening here. That's just really on the verge of phenomenal, what we've seen out there.
0: Well, it is, and it kind of defied the odds, because there haven't been many successful wild quail translocations, and they've really broken the mold when it comes to that, and they're expanding beyond the property that they've been focused on. I know they've got another great property in northeast Texas that they're working on that, you know, getting the habitat right and doing some predator control. And, you know, we're proud of the fact that we fund everything. So you're right. It is a slow moving process, and we will fund anything that we think shows promise. And like I joked one day, if somebody said you could put 1,000 turtle box speakers out and do some kind of a call that would somehow boost quail populations, we'd fund it just to see if it actually worked, even as harebrained as it sounds. So,
1: yeah.
0: You know, that's all we're trying to do is solve the problem. We have the faith and confidence from our members and donors that we're going to, you know, put the money where it's needed most. And we're funding $3 million worth of quail research and getting kids involved in the sport every year. So it's monumental what we've been able to accomplish, and we're very proud of it. And, you know, hope to do it continually, keep raising money at these events. And like I said, we don't hire biologists. We don't cover the world. We just try to focus on wild quail populations in our local area and do whatever we can to preserve them and hopefully solve whatever puzzling decline mysteries there are out there.
1: You bet. All right, Jay, it's, you know what, it's hot right now, but fall is coming. Are you able to get any dog work done at all? Do you work with your dogs at all when it's July and August?
0: I try to get them up to the ranch. As you can imagine, it's hard to do in a city, and I'm not where I moved, which was out in the country 10 years ago, is now city, so there's no more little pastures to run around in. But I get them up to the ranch and try to run them, you know, as we get closer to the season, get a little time to get up there and get in the field.
1: There you go. I'm
0: certainly looking forward to the cooler weather. This is July in Texas, is, as you know, is brutal.
1: It is brutal. Well, I hope you have plenty of 25 covey days this fall, Jay. Thanks for the good work of the Quail Coalition. Proud to be a member, and thanks for your time today, as always. Appreciate you.
0: Well, you bet. Thanks for having me.
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9: With SRN News, I'm Bob Agnew in Washington. President Trump tried to make sure that train crews that enter the country from Mexico are actually able to navigate themselves safely here in the United States. They're proposing new rules that would crack down on the admission policies for all the crews that make their way into the country, also making new requirements to make sure that they actually know how, in fact, to operate trains safely. The president has for months pressured the Federal Reserve to slash interest rates, claiming it would be rocket fuel for growth. He does seem to be losing that battle, though, for now. Since the war in Iran began, borrowing money has become even more expensive, meaning fewer families can afford mortgages and auto loans. A 10-year U.S. Treasury notes interest rate shot up above 4.7% on Friday. This is SRN News.
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16: 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We said, you know what? 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My buddy Pete Delkus and I have hunted all over these United States together, Montana to Mexico. Of course, lots of time we've spent together in West Texas, and he's joining me on the show again today. It's been a little while. Good to have you back, Pete. I know you've been out of town some this summer, out of state, actually.
17: Nice to be back, Bill. I had a friend of mine. He said, how was your trip? I said, it was good. And he goes, were you in California? I said, yes. And he said, well, welcome back to the United States. Now you're back in Texas.
1: Exactly. Did you see, I know you were in some of our wonderful, beautiful national parks. Did you happen to see any quail while you were out there?
17: You know, what's funny is, the answer is no, I did not. We did see several bears. We saw plenty of mule deer, but not one quail. And it's weird because we started our trip in the Santa Barbara area, and we always see California quail there, but for whatever reason we didn't. And California is not in a drought right now, so it's not like that's an issue. But not one little bird.
1: Obviously those birds had heard of your reputation. Can't miss Pete.
17: That's right. That's exactly right.
1: Hey, I want to talk to those guys that are out, you know, because this is the time of year when guys are looking for a new place to hunt or an additional place to hunt. They're wanting to lease some land specifically for quail. And you and I have done a lot of that through the years. Let's talk about some things that you like to see if you're looking at a piece of property and thinking about leasing it for hunting.
17: Well, I think the number one, and you've lived this with me, I think the number one factor you have to determine before anything else is the landowner that you're going to lease from, the rancher that you're going to lease from, is he crazy? And I say that a little tongue in cheek, but I sincerely mean it, because you and I have both, you've leased from a man for years that is just a wonderful, normal human being. I've unfortunately in the past, I'm leasing now with just a wonderful guy, and I've been leasing from him for over 10 years, but I've leased in the past from guys that are just nuts. And so,
1: I remember the nightmares that you have been through where the rules just seem to change all the time.
17: They change depending on the prescription drugs that are being consumed and the amount of alcohol being consumed. So you know, you, all kidding aside, you do have to take, if you've got a crazy landowner, I don't know that it's worth leasing a place to quail hunt, deer hunt, or whatever, if you've got a nut that you're leasing from. I mean, it's just a matter of time before, you know, that's going to explode. But of course, the habitat, once you get past step one, a good person, you know, of course you're looking at good habitat. Does the rancher overgraze? What's the water like? You know, factors like that. Will he allow you to feed? You know, those types of things. I think
1: you were talking about grazing habits of your rancher. That is such a big deal. If you don't have cover, you will not have birds. And the ranch that I leased for about a quarter century in Garza County, my rancher grazed. He moved his cattle every week. And this was 6,000 acres. And every week he's moving those cattle to a new pasture. So when December rolled around, everybody around us, Pete, and you saw this, you hunted there with me a lot, everybody else was a tabletop around me. They were a pool table, grazed completely down, and all of their birds were over on me. And because I had cover. How your rancher takes care of his cover is absolutely key. That's, to me, the number one factor.
17: Yeah, no, I completely agree. And the guy that I'm leasing from right now, he has multiple ranches. I'm just leasing one, but he has multiple ranches, and he's rotating the herd from ranch to ranch, and it's not overgrazed. You probably know this, you know, being a big TCU graduate that you are, but there's a new philosophy in grazing within, I know a lot of these different places, but a friend of mine's son just graduated from TCU, and the thought is let's graze cattle today like the buffalo used to, you know, live on the lands, you know, back in the, you know, the early 1800s, maybe the mid 1800s, where it's almost grazed down to nothing. And then, you know, over time with the right amount of rain, it'll come back. The problem with that is, you know, being the weather guy, the problem with that is, what if it doesn't rain? And hey, here's the breaking news. We don't get rain in Texas on a consistent basis. So the right. problem that I've seen guys struggle with is the rancher will graze it down to the ground, like you've mentioned, you know, because this new philosophy that's out there, which is maybe the new but the old. And then all of a sudden, the next thing you know, you don't get those timely rains, because when is rain ever timely in Texas? I mean, we get lucky yeah. every once in a while, but you know, you have to be careful with that. So back to your point, the number one thing is, what's the rancher doing? Is he methodically grazing? Is he thoughtfully grazing? Or is he just raping and pillaging the land?
16: Yeah, raping and pillaging the land and consuming prescription drugs and whiskey. Not good. Hey, we've got to take a little break. Pete, if you would, please stand by. Have another cup of coffee or a glass of tea. I know you're not drinking coffee. You're drinking iced tea. And we'll come back and finish up in just a couple of minutes.
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16: Freedom hunters, they say thank you to our very bravest and finest in a very special way.
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16: 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Far more.
18: 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You can see it in their eyes. 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
16: We have an absolutely fabulous camp house cook here at Kinder Outdoors. It's Master Chef John Bonnell. John, one of my top three favorite things to do in this world is to bust out the fly rod during the summer and go find a trout someplace. Because have you ever noticed, John, that trout don't live in ugly places?
19: I never met a trout stream that wasn't just absolutely gorgeous.
20: 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So once I pull those trout out, I've got a problem. I don't know how to prepare them. I either overcook them or they don't taste right. Help me out.
19: One of the gentlest and easiest ways to cook a trout, because it is a light, you know, flaky, delicate meat, is to poach them. 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Season it well with salt. Get a little bit of lemon in there as well. Lower the trout in just as it starts to simmer. Not a full rolling boil, but just when the bubbles are starting, let them poach for about 4 to 5 minutes. Delicate, clean, beautiful stuff right there.
20: And if you want to come visit John, remember two things. Poach your trout, not your deer, and come see him. Tell us where Bonnell's is located.
19: And we're on Bryan Urban Road in the southwest side of Fort Worth, or you can check us out on the web at BonnellsTexas.com.

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9: Pete Delkus, my old hunting buddy, has been hanging on through the break. I really appreciate that, Pete. We're talking about things to look for before you sign the line on a quail lease in particular, a piece of country that you're going to quail hunt for the next year or more. Who knows? Maybe indefinitely you find a good one. And if this were May or June, I know we would both recommend a quail count. Go pasture to pasture, section to section on that potential piece of property and park the truck, turn the motor off, sit there 5 minutes and count the whistles, the Bob White whistles. They only Bob White in the summertime when looking for a mate. If you stop the truck and you've got four or five whistles in a five-minute period, go to the ranch house and sign the lease. If you hear four or five all day, you might want to get in the truck and get on down the road another 100 miles and see what's going on there. But now, Pete, we're into August, so you want to be looking for baby birds. That's the key now. You go drive the roads, watch the roads. When you see mama, come across there, sit and watch for just a little bit, a few minutes, and see if those little bumblebee birds come running across the road behind her.
10: Yeah, and I know that at my place, I just talked to the rancher this last weekend, and he told me that he's seeing a lot of the little baby birds. So, you know, that's all. That's good news. That's encouraging. And a big part of the rolling plains, you know, during May and June, rain was pretty good. Some spots were better than others. Some spots were a little worse than others. But, you know, we did okay this year late spring with some rains. So, you know, there are some positive signs. And you know, if you had birds last year and you had a little bit of rain in the spring, you know, it could be maybe it's a tad better this coming season.
9: Yep, there you go. And we had some birds last year. I know you would agree with me on networking. The more guys you meet that are like-minded at field trials, at conservation banquets, in the cafes where the hunters and the ranchers gather up and down the road, those are diamonds, those relationships.
10: Oh, and I think you're right. And I don't think it's any one of those. I think to your point, it's all of them. Mm-hmm. You know, if you want to go lease in, you know, whatever, let's pick a town, you know, let's pick Jayton, you know, then you need to go out and I do too. Just go out there and go to the local cafe and sit around and talk to people and you know, Park City's Quail Coalition, you know, become a member of the chapter closest to you and just get to know people. And, you know, it's all word of mouth. And, again, you're going to find out pretty quickly, hey, I was on this lease over here. The rancher's a nut, or the rancher's really a good guy. And we've got an empty spot. You know, it's that kind of stuff.
9: And if someone says I was moving 25 coveys a day last year, cut that number in half, because first of all, they put their thumb on the scale and they're overshooting it a little bit and say, you know what? I can get by with 12 coveys a day. That's good. If I can put my dog in 12 coveys a day. So, like-minded guys and those ranchers, those conversations you have with those ranchers in the cafe, that's priceless. Or the cowboys. The cowboys don't have a vested interest, but they've been working for the ranchers, and they're riding those pastures, and they remember those quail that are blowing up under their horses out there. Yeah, there's a lot of birds this year. So,
10: well, and you know, sometimes you know, you also hear from deer hunters that you know, that see birds when they're, you know, in their stand or whatever, and maybe you can split a lease with them. They get the first part of the season. Quail guys get the second part of the season. So, yeah, lots of options, but it's all back to the networking.
9: Yep, it sure is. It is. How is your place looking? You've already got a hatch out. You've got a little cover. It looks like you're shaping up for a good fall.
10: Well, they told me it looks like the Garden of Eden
9: at
10: this point, so which means I'm skeptical. I do know that it does look good. I've actually seen pictures. The cover looks good. The rancher at this point does not have any cattle on my lease. They're at the neighboring property. So, you know, where no one quail hunts. So all good there. The cover does look good. We had a good population last year, good number of birds. And so, you know, being a quail hunter, I'm always the eternal optimist that this year maybe it'll be, if it's just as good this year, Bill, as it was last year, I'd be a really happy guy.
9: Yep. Well, hey, that's really good. Now, tell me what you did last year. How productive was your place last year?
10: We had a couple of days where we were finding, and I say days, that's not hunting all day, and it's certainly not double counting, because, you know, I know the double counters. But We had a couple of days where we could, you know, we'd hunt 3.5-4 hours in the morning, you know, on warm days, and then maybe we would hunt 3 at the most in the afternoon. And we would find, we had a few days where we found 15, 16 coveys. But we were pretty consistently, around 12 to 14 coveys per day.
11: That's awesome.
10: I was thrilled with, and I hunted with a guy in the, just outside of Aspermont, and they truly were finding 20 plus coveys a day. It's a friend of mine that is not a double counter, and, and I hunted there 3 times, and I knew he wasn't, you know, full of crap, at least on this, point. on many others, because he's pretty entertaining, but we truly did, we're finding 20 plus coveys a day, and that wasn't hunting as many hours as I was hunting on my place. So he, but his place, we all say it's the Augusta National of quail hunting. I mean, it's, he has very few cattle, just enough so it doesn't get overgrown, but just enough so the birds can move around, and it's manicured for quail, and they had the right amount of rain, and he did everything right like he always does, and it was a really, really great year last year for them.
9: That's wonderful. How many dogs are you running now, Pete?
10: Well, it's interesting that we're talking today, Bill. Right now I have 3, and yesterday I picked up a 4th one.
9: Uh-oh.
10: Who's an eight-week-old puppy.
9: A Brittany?
10: So, well, Bill, I mean, is there any other quail dog in Texas other than a Brittany? I got another Brittany. Tejas Blazin McAttack is his name. So,
9: wow.
10: That's
9: a lot to live up to right there.
10: Yeah. Well, my best dog, Roy, sired the litter, and I picked him up yesterday. So I have 2 that are hunting. One's retired. Tegan, you'll remember Tegan. Tegan's retired. He's had a couple.
9: Yeah.
10: Pretty significant leg breaks over the years, and so he's now our house dog. Actually, they're all our house dogs, but just 2 right now that I have that are huntable, 7-year-old and a 5-year-old, and now this little puppy, and we'll see how he does. He comes from a good line, so I'm very optimistic.
9: That's the way to do them. Stair step them like that, because when your senior retires, your baby is ready to step it up and move into
10: the
9: field.
10: Right.
9: All right, Pete. Well, listen, when you start finding 18 to 25 coveys a day, call me and I'll come out and I'll be your counter. Okay.
10: we can do that. If I'm finding 25 coveys a day on my place this year, I'll be thrilled, or I'll be drinking a lot of ranch water. It's one of the two.
9: Have a great day, Pete. Thank you. Good talking
10: to
9: you.
10: See you, Bill.
9: Pete Delkus. He is the longtime weatherman at Channel 8 in Dallas-Fort Worth, which ought to tell you something. He's a natural-born liar. So when he says 20 coveys a day, remember, he's a weatherman. No, he's a good, honest guy. Good friend. We've hunted together all over the nation through the years. Serves as host for the Park City's Quail Banquet and Auction every year. It's always fun. You have to get a ticket in a hurry, though. Those things sell out, man, almost just immediately when tickets are announced every year. It's a big deal. Here's another key, guys. If you're out driving the highway looking for a quail lease, and this has worked for me a number of times through the years, drive down the highway and watch the sky. When you see the hawks, there's quail. If you don't see hawks, you're probably not going to find quail. Keep driving till you find a hawk hotspot.
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15: During the War for Independence, General George Washington, the man we refer to today as the father of our country, led American troops through military defeat after defeat. And in the bitter winter of 1777, he wrote this somber note to a friend in Philadelphia. Quote, "You might have tracked our army from White Marsh to Valley Forge by the blood on their feet," end of quote. Many soldiers continued to march through the deep snows of Pennsylvania without shoes. Others suffered from disease, hunger, and freezing conditions. Nearly 2,000 of Washington's men died. Yet George Washington did not lose faith. Amid the hardship, loss, and uncertainty of Valley Forge, he turned to God in prayer. At a time when our nation once again faces division and uncertainty, may we follow Washington's example, kneeling humbly, praying faithfully, and asking God to guide the future of America.
16: More truth, reason, and common sense coming up in just a moment.
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16: Well, artificial intelligence continues to be a main talking point in headlines across the country, but now we're starting to put things into perspective on how big the industry really could be. According to many technology investors, they say it's going to be the new industry where we could see it be worth near $100 billion in the next few years. And could that be true, or are things starting to slow down? According to the latest financial report from OpenAI, they say that their financial report projections were missed by a 90% difference from what they thought would happen. According to the company of OpenAI, they say they thought they'd be raking in $100 billion a year from just ads alone by the year 2030, when right now, the company's not even valued at $1 billion. In total, many AI companies have invested more than $1.6 trillion in the infrastructure for the technology, and many say that they're extremely in debt. So could we see a turnaround and see major revenue coming into the AI technology for these companies? Could they shut down from having financial problems? Or, more than likely, could we see a major government bailout to subsidize these companies to keep them going?
19: Town Hall News, where conservative voices cut through the noise from breaking headlines to fearless opinion. We report what matters without apology, written by people who actually believe what you believe. Town Hall tells the stories the corporate press buries, from President Trump to Capitol Hill, from pivotal elections to your everyday lives. Join the movement at townhall.com. 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
22: With SRN News, I'm Bob Agnew in Washington. A pilot has survived a military jet crash in California.
23: The U.S. Marine Corps says a pilot is in stable condition after ejecting from a military jet that crashed near Miramar Air Base near San Diego. The F-35B stealth fighter went down in a field. Video showed a plume of black smoke surrounded by flame-retardant foam, along with military vehicles and firefighters at the scene spraying down the smoking wreckage. Wade Lott says he saw the crash from his truck as he drove to work at a local concrete company. Lott says he saw two jets descending toward the runway, and the first landed without incident, but the second jet began slowing down almost as if it were trying to hover. Lott says the pilot ejected and the parachute deployed just in time as the jet plowed into the runway right next to another plane.
22: That is Jennifer King reporting. President Trump has threatened more strikes on Iran as the U.S. pushes to reopen the Strait of Hormuz. The president, speaking yesterday, said that the U.S. will hit Iran very hard until, in his words, they can't take it. Today, Kuwait new drone attacks from Iran, and a tanker was struck in the strategic waterway, the Strait of Hormuz. Federal immigration officials are targeting an attorney accused of submitting fraudulent asylum claims. We get more details in this report from correspondent John Scott.
24: Homeland Security says ICE is seeking more than $470,000 in penalties against immigration attorney Suraj Raj Singh. Investigators allege Singh filed 118 fraudulent documents in 54 asylum cases using nearly identical narratives and supporting details for multiple clients. DHS says the alleged fraud undermines the immigration system and delays the removal of criminal illegal immigrants. The action is part of the Trump administration's broader crackdown on asylum fraud and follows a similar enforcement case announced in June. John Scott reporting.
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1: Firefighters battling the last hot spots of a monster wildfire burning in France's southwest.
3: Firefighters in southwestern France were working to control the last hot spots of a massive wildfire on Friday. The blaze has burned an area four times the size of Paris. That's about 162 square miles, and it initially forced 224,000 people to flee their homes. The huge wildfire, which burnt pine forest and touristic resort areas in Bordeaux's Gironde region on the Atlantic coast, hasn't spread for several days. Government officials said lower temperatures and higher humidity overnight were helping ease pressures on beleaguered fire squads. I'm Karen Shamas.
1: New York officials have sued prediction market platform Kalshi for potentially billions of dollars, calling it illegal, unlicensed gambling, as the state seeks to halt its operations. Breaking news and analysis at townhall.com. Football analyst and former Dallas Cowboys quarterback Tony Romo has been suspended by CBS. Here's Bill Alexander.
4: This following Romo's arrest on suspicion of operating while intoxicated. The 46-year-old Romo was pulled over July 23rd while traveling on Interstate 43 in Milwaukee. He was arrested after he performed poorly on standardized field sobriety tests, and the police report noted an open bottle of alcoholic beverage was found in Romo's vehicle.
1: And that is correspondent Bill Alexander reporting. The Federal Communications Commission is defending the agency's actions against the ABC, saying broadcasters have a duty to operate in the public interest. And the chairman, Brendan Carr, made those comments following ABC's accusation this week. The FCC is retaliating against it for political content it chose to air. More of these stories at townhall.com. From Washington, I'm Bob Agnew.
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0: coffee's always on, and the conservation is always good. Make sure you bring a youngin or two. Together, let's teach them what heritage and tradition looks like. This is the Big Billy Kinder Outdoors Camp House.
1: And you're always welcome here. Hey, I'm Billy Kinder. Thank you for dropping by this corner of the Camp House, brought to you by the Dallas Safari Club. Hey, we just wrapped up the big DSC Summer Expo at the Gaylord Texan in Grapevine last weekend. A magnanimous, you don't use that word every day, magnanimous, huge success. Thank you for coming out. If that was you, thank you. You had a good time. Let's do it again next summer. This week, we're turning our attention to the bird dog people a little bit. We're talking quail with Jay Stein, Executive Director of the Quail Coalition. And Jay, it's good to have you with me always.
2: Yes, sir. Great to catch up with you, Billy.
3: You know, when the weather is cold, Jay Stein is usually behind a bird dog somewhere. When the weather is warmer, he's usually at a fundraiser banquet somewhere. We're kind of getting right in the middle of banquet season, aren't we?
2: Yes, we are. We're about 1 month out. And you know, it's hot and heavy, August, September, October, lots of events, and raise a lot of money for quail.
3: Yeah, absolutely. If you're not familiar with the Quail Coalition, the nationwide leader, the worldwide leader in quail funding for research, and future generations involvement, bringing attention to the quails, what they need, and sustaining them, restoring them in areas where maybe they've been missing, have been gone for a while. How can folks learn more about the Quail Coalition, Jay, and what exactly, how do you describe the coalition? What is the Quail Coalition?
2: Well, it's really just a grassroots, volunteer-led organization, unlike a lot of NGOs, very limited on the overhead. We only have two employees and, you know, no offices or headquarters or big bills to pay in that regard. So the money is raised at the chapter level, and because of that, they get to keep all the money and present it to their selected grantees for things they're interested in funding.
3: How many chapters are there now?
2: We have 10, newest one in Oklahoma City that we started last year, and it's going gangbusters up there in Oklahoma City, and we're working on one in Memphis, Tennessee as we speak, so hopefully have an event next year, and we're going to call it the Mid-South Chapter and raise some money. There's some great work being done by Tall Timbers on the Ames Plantation where the national championship field trials are run, so just another great program that we're happy to support and hope to get some involvement out a little further east.
3: You know, there really needs to be a chapter there. The Bird Dog Hall of Fame is there, the Field Trial Hall of Fame, and, of course, the Ames Plantation, which you mentioned. I've never thought of that before, Jay, but that is a wonderful natural spot for a Quail Coalition chapter. Take a look at the website. Quail Coalition, we've got a link for you at kinderoutdoors.com. Find a banquet near you. Go and support the auction. Enjoy the evening, like-minded bird dog folks and quail folks that would love to share whatever they have with you in their region. Hey, let's talk about springtime. May, June, we started getting some quail counts in from across the state of Texas. What are you hearing?
2: Well, you know, as quail populations, it's kind of a mixed bag. South Texas is looking really good. As we speak, they're just getting inundated with rain, probably too much, but, you know, the populations are looking good. They got some great rains in June, and, was actually talking to T.O. Clayburg on the King Ranch, and he said things are looking really good down there. So, you know, they usually have two or three hatches down there, so hopefully they'll keep getting a little moisture and producing birds. Even in the Rolling Plains, it's been really good. They got some early rains. It's been a little drier lately, but some of the folks have been blessed with some July rains, and it, you know, as the weather goes in Texas, it's been hit or miss, but I know me personally, I got up to my ranch last weekend and saw two broods of 4 to 5 week old chicks looking really healthy and lots of birds calling, so kind of depends on where you're at, but I mean, I think it's going to be another average to above average year, pretty much across West Texas all the way down to South Texas.
3: Wonderful. I actually thought of you last weekend. I was passing through Clay County, and I thought about you, and I thought, you know what? They're just a touch greener here than we are down in Wise and Montague County. And I was surprised to see that, but you were just a touch, which makes a big difference if you're a bobwhite quail. That moisture, and those bugs produced by that, that added moisture, can really help, with cover.
2: Absolutely.
3: And I was wondering if you had, had seen some birds. Do you have any fun trips planned for the fall? I know you do.
2: It kind of starts to develop for me around October, but I'm hoping to go South Dakota pheasant hunt in November that you and I have discussed. And most of my hunts are in January and February, quail hunting, and, you know, hopefully get an early season hunt in. And actually, I had bought a quail hunt at our Oklahoma City chapter dinner for Northwest Oklahoma, so hopefully get a chance to work that in at some point. But as the schedule allows, I'll get out there and chase some bird dogs.

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3: Well, artificial intelligence continues to be a main talking point in headlines across the country, but now we're starting to put things into perspective on how big the industry really could be. According to many technology investors, they say it's going to be the new industry where we could see it be worth near $100 billion in the next few years. And could that be true, or are things starting to slow down? According to the latest financial report from OpenAI, they say that their financial report projections were missed by a 90% difference from what they thought would happen. According to the company of OpenAI, they say they thought they'd be raking in $100 billion a year from just ads alone by the year 2030, when right now, the company's not even valued at $1 billion. In total, many AI companies have invested more than $1.6 trillion in the infrastructure for the technology, and many say that they're extremely in debt. So could we see a turnaround and see major revenue coming into the AI technology for these companies? Could they shut down from having financial problems? Or, more than likely, could we see a major government bailout to subsidize these companies to keep them going?
6: Town Hall News, where conservative voices cut through the noise from breaking headlines to fearless opinion. We report what matters without apology, written by people who actually believe what you believe. Town Hall tells the stories the corporate press buries, from President Trump to Capitol Hill, from pivotal elections to your everyday lives. Join the movement at townhall.com. Real stories, real reporters, real conservative media.
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0: believe that a creek full of fish and woods loaded with wildlife are good for our kids. And the kids tend to agree. At Kinder Outdoors, we work hard to preserve both every day.
1: You know, we're a week removed from the Dallas Safari Club Summer Expo, and so it's time to plan another party. 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My friend Jay Stein is the executive director of the Quail Coalition and my special guest in the camphouse at Kinder.

0: Theater Outdoors this week. Coming up a little later, Jay, Pete Delkus, our mutual friend Pete Delkus, and I are going to be talking about things we like to see in a piece of property that we want to lease to quail hunt. What do you look for when you're out looking at quail country?
1: Well, I'll say this little tongue-in-cheek. I mean, I am a cattle rancher, but if I see a place with cattle all over it and looks like a golf course, that's probably not going to be a good quail lease. But
0: yep.
1: You know, hopefully you find a place that is managed for both cattle and quail, and plenty of cover, and you know, it depends on what you're looking for. Probably some good lodging facilities would be a big plus, but I think just you know, as a quail lease, probably something that's not as intensive on deer hunting. And you know, deer hunters usually claim the November and December and leave January and February for the quail. And I know Pete Delkus, he's going to want to hunt all season long. So
2: yeah,
1: so those are probably the main things. And hopefully get out there and do some scouting and hear some birds calling. And that's a good indicator of what you're going to be into in quail season.
0: Yep, absolutely. And I'm sure all of us agree, make sure you're leasing from a guy you get along with, and there's going to be no big blow-ups or surprises in the middle of quail season. We've all heard, seen, or at least heard of those nightmares, landowner,
1: for sure.
0: Leasee,
1: yep.
0: Nightmares, for sure. Hey, tell us a little bit about the next couple of banquets. Where are they going to be so folks can get them on their mind?
1: Yeah, like I said, we're about a month out. We'll have South Texas, which is the big event down in Robstown. That'll be August 22nd, so about a month out. And then back-to-back with San Antonio the following week, I believe it's August 26th. And we're going to do our big Houston dinner October 14th. And I'd mentioned T.O. Clayburg earlier. He's going to be our honoree for the James A. Baker Lifetime Sportsman Award.
0: Oh, wow. Awesome.
1: And yeah, it's a lot of great people coming to that one, and tables are flying fast. So if you're interested in that one, please let us know.
0: Any idea when Park City's quail will be in 2027? And can you tip your hand as towards an award winner?
1: It will be March 4th, and I can't, we do have the person picked, but we're kind of keeping it under wraps for now till we make our announcement, probably in September or so.
0: Gotcha.
1: That'll be another exciting year for sure.
0: Yeah, it's always such a big event. That's always, yep, the top fundraiser, and it's just a Dallas tradition now, North Texas tradition.
1: Yes,
0: all right, Jay. Well, listen, good luck to you this fall. The quail hunter is the eternal optimist. You can be looking at ground that's, you know, looks like a pool table with no cover on it and hadn't rained in 14 months. And say, you know what? The birds, they'll be here by fall. It'll rain.
1: Yeah. Hopefully you hear them out there calling. I mean, it's been a productive spring, and hopefully get a little rain to finish off the summer and keep things going.
0: You bet. Hey, if you can give me just a couple more minutes, I want to talk about research that the Quail Coalition is investing in. I know there have been some huge successes over the years.
1: There have, and, you know, that's kind of what we are most proud of, is the money we raised through selling some quail dinners and raffle tickets and live auction items. And the last 2 years, we've been able to donate back over $3 million for various quail research, mainly in Texas, but even beyond. The Park City's guys awarded $1.2 million in grants this summer, and Houston was able to give away another $450,000. So this is all money raised from our events, and goes for a litany of organizations, from Tall Timbers, which is restoring quail in East Texas and having some really good success, and Rolling Plains Quail Research Foundation is funded by several of our chapters. They're doing some great work, and really have built that program with some new facilities and increase their staffing a little bit to get more research done, both at the ranch and off-site. And it's been a long partnership there. Texas Tech Quail has done some great work with supplemental feeding and predator control, and Brad Dabbert's working hard down in West Texas and the Panhandle, doing some innovative research. And we've got the medicated feed that has been developed through our research on the eye worm, which is prevalent primarily in the rolling plains, but pretty much cause for concern for bobwhite quail populations. And we've been funding that research for over a decade and finally have a medicated feed which is on the market called Quail Guard. But those are kind of the big ones. We absolutely love to fund the youth programs, getting kids involved in hunting in the outdoors, which Texas Brigades has some great summer camps where they teach kids about quail conservation and public speaking. And the Outdoors Tomorrow Foundation does a great job with getting kids in junior high and high school involved in hunting and fishing, and also some great habitat work. We've got the Wildlife Habitat Federation down south that does some great work restoring native grass prairies all over Texas, and I think they even go into Oklahoma.
0: Yeah. So hey, if it's quail related and it's worthy, it's worthwhile. The Quail Coalition is involved with it. And, you know, quail research and quail results, research results, it's a slow, arduous process most of the time. It takes years to educate, learn, treat, and gather results. But I think we can point to Tall Timbers research in East Texas, Jay, and say, wow, look what's happening here. That's just really on the verge of phenomenal, what we've seen out there.
1: Well, it is, and it kind of defied the odds, because there haven't been many successful wild quail translocations, and they've really broken the mold when it comes to that, and they're expanding beyond the property that they've been focused on. I know they've got another great property in northeast Texas that they're working on that, you know, getting the habitat right and doing some predator control. And, you know, we're proud of the fact that we fund everything. So you're right, it is a slow-moving process, and we will fund anything that we think shows promise. And like I joked one day, if somebody said you could put 1,000 turtle box speakers out and do some kind of a call that would somehow boost quail populations, we'd fund it just to see if it actually worked, even as harebrained as it sounds. So,
0: yeah,
1: you know, that's all we're trying to do is solve the problem. We have the faith and confidence from our members and donors that we're going to, you know, put the money where it's needed most. And we're funding $3 million worth of quail research and getting kids involved in the sport every year. So it's monumental what we've been able to accomplish, and we're very proud of it. And, you know, hope to do it continually, keep raising money at these events. And like I said, we don't hire biologists. We don't cover the world. We just try to focus on wild quail populations in our local area and do whatever we can to preserve them and hopefully solve whatever puzzling decline mysteries there are out there.
0: You bet. All right, Jay, it's, you know what, it's hot right now, but fall is coming. Are you able to get any dog work done at all? Do you work with your dogs at all when it's July and August?
1: I get them up to the ranch and try to run them, you know, as we get closer to the season, get a little time to get up there and get in the field. Certainly looking forward to the cooler weather. This is July in Texas. Is, as you know, is brutal.
0: It is brutal. Well, I hope you have plenty of 25 covey days this fall, Jay. Thanks for the good work of the Quail Coalition. Proud to be a member, and thanks for your time today, as always. Appreciate you.
1: Well, you bet. Thanks for having me.

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4: With SRN News, I'm Bob Agnew in Washington. President Trump has threatened more strikes on Iran as the U.S. pushes to reopen the Strait of Hormuz. The president, speaking on Friday, said the U.S. will hit Iran very hard until they can't take it anymore. The way Kuwait responded to new drone attacks from Iran, and a tanker was struck in the strategic waterway. Israel heavily struck Gaza last night after Hamas agreed to disarm. Here are the most important developments across the Middle East today. Again, more strikes in the Strait of Hormuz, but no word of a further escalation. President Trump taking his cabinet meeting to Camp David, using the setting to highlight his administration's achievements. He warns of a migrant crisis in Spain, claiming the same kind of thing could happen here in the U.S. without his strong border policies. The administration wants to make sure that Mexican train crews hauling freight over the border can understand key safety information in English, and the common practice of using foreign crews does not displace U.S.

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1: 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Welcome back to Kinder Outdoors.
2: 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I'm Billy Kinder. This is the Kinder Outdoors Camp House. Really glad you're here with us today. An old hunting buddy of mine joins us now, Pete Delkus. Pete and I have hunted all across these United States many times, chasing huns and sharp tails, sage grouse and pheasants in Montana, the little Mearns quail in Arizona, lots of West Texas bobwhite quail trips, blue quail trips. Between the two of us, we've leased a lot of country through the years and been to leasing school the hard way, the school of hard knocks. And that's what I want to talk about today. Pete, good to have you back, buddy. I know you've been out of town, even out of state, and it's good to be back home.
3: Nice to be back, Bill. I had a friend of mine. He said, how was your trip? I said, it was good. And he goes, were you in California? I said, yes. And he said, well, welcome back to the United States. Now you're back in Texas.
4: Exactly. Did you see, I know you were in some of our wonderful, beautiful national parks. Did you happen to see any quail while you were out there?
3: You know, what's funny is, the answer is no, I did not. We did see several bears. We saw plenty of mule deer, but not one quail. And it's weird because we started our trip in the Santa Barbara area, and we always see California quail there, but for whatever reason we didn't. And California is not in a drought right now, so it's not like that's an issue. But not one little bird.
4: Obviously those birds had heard of your reputation. Can't miss Pete.
3: That's right. That's exactly right.
4: Hey, I want to talk to those guys that are out, you know, because this is the time of year when guys are looking for a new place to hunt or an additional place to hunt. They're wanting to lease some land specifically for quail. And you and I have done a lot of that through the years. Let's talk about some things that you like to see if you're looking at a piece of property and thinking about leasing it for hunting.
3: Well, I think the number one, and you've lived this with me, I think the number one factor you have to determine before anything else is the landowner that you're going to lease from, the rancher that you're going to lease from, is he crazy? And I say that a little tongue in cheek, but I sincerely mean it, because you and I have both, you've leased from a man for years that is just a wonderful, normal human being. I've unfortunately in the past, I'm leasing now with just a wonderful guy, and I've been leasing from him for over 10 years, but I've leased in the past from guys that are just nuts. And so,
4: I remember the nightmares that you have been through where the rules just seem to change all the time.
3: Change depending on the prescription drugs that are being consumed and the amount of alcohol being consumed. So, you know, you, all kidding aside, you do have to take, if you've got a crazy landowner, I don't know that it's worth leasing a place to quail hunt, deer hunt, or whatever, if you've got a nut that you're leasing from. I mean, it's just a matter of time before, you know, that's going to explode. But of course, the habitat, once you get past step one, a good person, you know, of course you're looking at good habitat. Does the rancher overgraze? What's the water like? You know, factors like that. Will he allow you to feed? You know, those types of things. I think
4: you were talking about grazing habits of your rancher. That is such a big deal. If you don't have cover, you will not have birds. And the ranch that I leased for about a quarter century, in Garza County, my rancher grazed, he moved his cattle every week. And this was 6,000 acres. And every week he's moving those cattle to a new pasture. So when December rolled around, everybody around us, Pete, and you saw this, you hunted there with me a lot, everybody else was a tabletop around me. They were a pool table grazed completely down, and all of their birds were over on me, and because I had cover. How your rancher takes care of his cover is absolutely key. That's, to me, the number one factor.
3: Yeah, no, I completely agree. And the guy that I'm leasing from right now, he has multiple ranches. I'm just leasing one, but he has multiple ranches, and he's rotating the herd from ranch to ranch, and it's not overgrazed. You probably know this, you know, being a big TCU graduate that you are, but there's a new philosophy in grazing within, I know a lot of these different places, but a friend of mine's son just graduated from TCU, and the thought is, let's graze cattle today like the buffalo used to, you know, live on the lands, you know, back in the, you know, the early 1800s, maybe the mid 1800s, where it's almost grazed down to nothing. And then, you know, over time with the right amount of rain, it'll come back. The problem with that is, you know, being the weather guy, the problem with that is, what if it doesn't rain? And hey, here's the breaking news. We don't get rain in Texas on a consistent basis. So
4: right.
3: The problem that I've seen guys struggle with is the rancher will graze it down to the ground, like you've mentioned, you know, because this new philosophy that's out there, which is maybe the new but the old. And then all of a sudden, the next thing you know, you don't get those timely rains, because when is rain ever timely in Texas? I mean, we get lucky every once in a while, but you know, you have to be careful with that. So back to your point, the number one thing is, what's the rancher doing? Is he methodically grazing? Is he thoughtfully grazing? Or is he just raping and pillaging land?
1: This is a Kinder Outdoors Conservation Minute, a focus on people that make a difference.
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5: 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I started it just as a thank you, as a give back. I had no idea the therapeutic value of these hunts. I mean, it just changes them. You can see it in their eyes. When they show up at camp, they're quiet and reserved. By the end of camp, they're opened up and, you know, chatting with other veterans. It's amazing. You can go on our website. We've got a donation button, or just email us and say, hey, here's the opportunity. 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
2: 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We have a really good camp house chef. His name is John Bonnell, Master Chef John Bonnell. John, always good to see you. And you know, one of my favorite things to do when the weather gets hot, John, is to grab my fly rod and head for a spot that is cooler and stand in some 50-degree water and catch a few trout. Have you ever noticed, John, that trout don't live in ugly places?
6: I never met a trout stream that wasn't just absolutely gorgeous.
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3: 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And Texas Sage, an almost indestructible South Texas classic with gorgeous silvery foliage and orchid lavender blooms triggered by our summer rains, now 10% off. 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
1: 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And let us know. 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And let us know how you hear the show. It sure would help us to know who you are, where you are, just your city and state, and how you listen. 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Thank you in advance for your visit to the camp house. I want to pick up my conversation again with Pete Delkus, my old hunting buddy. Pete Delkus and I have leased a lot of quail country through the years. We're comparing notes on what to look for before you sign your name on that lease agreement. Pete, I would say if this were May or June and guys were out looking for a piece of property, I would say do a whistle count. Go pasture to pasture if the rancher will let you out there. And if he won't let you go drive his pastures, you probably don't need a lease from him. But drive the ranch roads, stop in every pasture, and do a five-minute whistle count. Turn the truck off and listen for calling birds, mating birds, whistling Bob White. They only do that in the summertime. If you hear three to five within a five-minute stop, go straight back to the ranch house and lease the place. If you hear three to five all day long listening to the ranch, then you might want to go on down the road another 100 miles or so. And now, later in the year, July, August, even September, you want to have visual evidence of a hatch. You want to see those baby birds following mama around.
2: Yeah, and I know that at my place, I just talked to the rancher this last weekend, and he told me that he's seeing a lot of the little baby birds. So, you know, that's all. That's good news. That's encouraging. And a big part of the rolling plains, you know, during May and June, rain was pretty good. Some spots were better than others. Some spots were a little worse than others. But, you know, we did okay this year late spring with some rains. So, you know, there are some positive signs. And, you know, if you had birds last year and you had a little bit of rain in the spring, you know, it could be maybe it's a tad better this coming season.
3: Yep, there you go. And we had some birds last year. I know you would agree with me on networking. The more guys you meet that are like-minded at field trials, at conservation banquets, in the cafes where the hunters and the ranchers gather up and down the road, those are diamonds, those relationships.
2: Oh, and I think you're right. And I don't think it's any one of those. I think, to your point, it's all of them. Mm-hmm. You know, if you want to go lease in, you know, whatever, let's pick a town, you know, let's pick Jayton, you know, then you need to go out and I do too. Just go out there and go to the local cafe and sit around and talk to people and, you know, Park City's Quail Coalition, you know, become a member of the chapter closest to you and just get to know people. And, you know, it's all word of mouth. And, again, you're going to find out pretty quickly, hey, I was on this lease over here. The rancher's a nut. Or the rancher's really a good guy, and we've got an empty spot. You know, it's that kind of stuff.
3: And if someone says, I was moving 25 coveys a day last year, cut that number in half, because first of all, they put their thumb on the scale and they're overshooting it a little bit, and say, you know what? I can get by with 12 coveys a day. That's good. If I can put my dog in 12 coveys a day. So, like-minded guys and those ranchers, those conversations you have with those ranchers in the cafe, that's priceless. Or the cowboys. The cowboys don't have a vested interest, but they've been working for the ranchers and they're riding those pastures and they remember those quail that are blowing up under their horses out there. Yeah, there's a lot of birds this year. So.
2: Well, and then, you know, like sometimes, that. You know, you also hear from deer hunters that, you know, that see birds when they're, you know, in their stand or whatever, and maybe you can split a lease with them. They get the first part of the season. Quail guys get the second part of the season. So yeah, lots of options, but it's all back to the networking.
3: Yep, it sure is. It is. How is your place looking? You've already got a hatch out. You've got a little cover. It looks like you're shaping up for a good fall.
2: Well, they told me it looks like the Garden of Eden.
3: Wow.
2: At this point, so which means I'm skeptical.
3: Cut that in half.
2: I do, Yeah, I do know that it does look good. I've actually seen pictures. The cover looks good. The rancher at this point does not have any cattle on my lease. They're at the neighboring property. So, you know, where no one quail hunts. So all good there. The cover does look good. We had a good population last year, good number of birds. And so, you know, being a quail hunter, I'm always the eternal optimist that this year maybe it'll be, if it's just as good this year, Bill, as it was last year, I'd be a really happy guy.
3: Yep. Well, hey, that's really good. Now, tell me what you did last year. How productive was your place last year?
2: We had a couple of days where we were finding, and I say days, that's not hunting all day, and it's certainly not double counting, because, you know, I know the double counters, but, we had a couple of days where we could, you know, we'd hunt 3.5-4 hours in the morning, you know, on warm days, and then maybe we would hunt 3 at the most in the afternoon. And we would find, we had a few days where we found 15, 16 coveys, but we were pretty consistently, yeah, pretty consistently around 12 to 14 coveys per day.
3: That's awesome.
2: I was thrilled with, and I hunted with a guy in the, just outside of Aspermont, and they truly were finding 20 plus coveys a day. It's a friend of mine that is not a double counter. And, and I hunted there 3 times and I knew he wasn't, you know, full of crap, at least on this point, on many others, because he's pretty entertaining. But we truly did, we're finding 20 plus coveys a day, and that wasn't hunting as many hours as I was hunting on my place. So his place, we all say it's the Augusta National of quail hunting. I mean, he has very few cattle, just enough so it doesn't get overgrown. But just enough so the birds can move around, and it's manicured for quail, and they had the right amount of rain, and he did everything right like he always does, and it was a really, really great year last year for them.
3: That's wonderful. How many dogs are you running now, Pete?
2: Well, it's interesting that we're talking today, Bill. Right now I have 3, and yesterday I picked up a 4th one.
3: Uh-oh.
2: an eight-week-old puppy.
3: A Brittany? So,
2: well, Bill, I mean, is there any other quail dog in Texas other than a Brittany? I got another Brittany. Tejas Blazin McAttack is his name. So,
3: wow. That's a lot to live up to right there.
2: Yeah. Well, he's my best dog, Roy, sired the litter, and I picked him up yesterday. So I have 2 that are hunting. One's retired. Tegan, you'll remember Tegan. Tegan's retired. He's had a couple.
3: Yeah.
2: Pretty significant leg breaks over the years, and so he's now our house dog. Actually, they're all our house dogs, but just 2 right now that I have that are huntable, 7-year-old and a 5-year-old, and now this little puppy, and we'll see how he does. He comes from a good line, so I'm very optimistic.
3: That's the way to do them. Stair step them like that, because when your senior retires, your baby is ready to step it up and move into
2: That's
3: the field.
2: Right.
3: All right, Pete. Well, listen, when you start finding 18 to 25 coveys a day, call me and I'll come out and I'll be your counter. Okay.
2: we can do that. If I'm finding 25 coveys a day on my place this year, I'll be thrilled, or I'll be drinking a lot of ranch water. It's one of the two.
3: Have a great day, Pete. Thank you. Good talking
2: to
3: you.
2: See you, Bill.
1: Pete has perfect hair. He has absolutely perfect hair all the time, not just on TV, but all the time. We stepped out of the pickup truck in a pasture up in Montana. There's nobody around for 100 miles in any direction. And he got out and looked in that side view mirror to make sure that the hair was just right for shooting birds, for following bird dogs. Pete Delkus, great guy. I love hanging out with him. Hey, listen, the Dallas Safari Club brings you this corner of the camp house at Kinder Outdoors. If you're not a member, hey, you ought to be. BigGame.org. Hey, that's it. We're out of time. I want to thank my Lord and Savior Jesus Christ for this time we have together every week. Thank you for dropping by, and come on back and see me next time around. Till then, may God bless you and your bunch.
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5: It should have come as no surprise Dr. Anthony Fauci hid behind the Fifth Amendment before the Senate Homeland Security Committee. It also should be noted not answering questions was his right. But Senator Rand Paul and other Republicans presented a verbal indictment of Fauci's actions, dissemblings, and what they called lies that were often based on his own words. He kept what the media called a diary, but was in fact a government computer. He also had a personal computer and email addresses he used to communicate with people, often bragging about his celebrity and his self-importance. An inflated ego is not a crime unless it causes people harm. In the case of COVID-19, many people were harmed, and a good number died because of Fauci's misinformation and contradictory statements. Congress should seek to bring him up on charges of lying under oath. Democrats won't go along. All they did was praise Dr. Fauci, but the Republican majority should prevail. The auto pen that signed President Biden's pardon to Fauci also should be investigated. I'm Cal Thomas.
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9: I report on a lot of the failings of Congress in this commentary, and much of the criticism is justified. Well, all of it is. But it's also important to give credit where credit is due. The other day, one of my listeners alerted me to a problem at a veteran's home run by the state of Tennessee. The building's air conditioning units were not working. Now, veterans in the nursing home were sweltering, along with staff members, 2 days without air in the middle of a heat wave. Well, the first call I made was to Congressman David Kostoff, the Republican from Tennessee. Within 10 minutes, he'd already activated his Rolodex, and within a few hours, the air conditioning had been repaired. You know, it says a lot about the congressman that he would stop whatever he was doing and do what he could to help those elderly veterans. They deserve the best we can provide. And it's nice to know there's a congressman in Tennessee who has their back. Hey, be sure to check out my brand new book. It's called The Golden Age, How Trump Saved America, available at your favorite bookstore. 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
12: News this hour at Town Hall. I'm Bob Agnew in Washington. It's not good news for consumers this week coming from U.S. oil producers. Here's Bill Alexander.
13: ExxonMobil and Chevron warned that global supplies of diesel and other refined products will likely remain tight and lead to persistently high prices in the second half of the year as the Iran war continues to cause major energy disruptions. Both companies reported large jumps in second quarter refining profits on Friday as declining fuel stockpiles combined with curtailed exports from China and refinery outages in Russia led to higher margins.
12: That is correspondent Bill Alexander reporting. KT McFarland, former Deputy National Security Advisor to President Trump, told the Salem Radio Network this week that it still remains a mystery to her as to who gave the green light for Dr. Fauci to resume the potentially very dangerous gain of function research after the Obama administration terminated that practice.
14: You would think of the severity of it that it would go pretty high up in the government chain of decisions, but maybe not. I mean, maybe this is something that Fauci himself did, or people working for Fauci, or maybe the NIA. I don't know. I'd love to see the investigation.
12: Fauci refused to answer any questions when he appeared before a Senate panel this week to talk about his handling of the COVID-19 crisis. Ukraine's President Vladimir Zelensky tried to get President Trump to help him secure Elon Musk's Starlink satellite services.
15: The push for expanded use of Starlink comes as Zelensky looks for alternate ways to mitigate the need for U.S. Patriot air defense systems to thwart the steady barrage of Russian missile and drone attacks on Ukrainian territory. The interceptors are in shorter supply as the U.S. and Israeli war against Iran continues to rage. Zelensky reportedly made the request directly to Mr. Trump in an Oval Office meeting this week during his whirlwind trip to Washington. He also told lawmakers later on Capitol Hill that he wanted Starlink to help with targeting inside Russia.
12: More at Town Hall.
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0: Foundations of Freedom, a look at America's founding principles and the leaders who shaped our nation.
1: During the War for Independence, General George Washington, the man we refer to today as the father of our country, led American troops through military defeat after defeat. And in the bitter winter of 1777, he wrote this somber note to a friend in Philadelphia. Quote, "You might have tracked our army from White Marsh to Valley Forge by the blood on their feet," end of quote. Many soldiers continued to march through the deep snows of Pennsylvania without shoes. Others suffered from disease, hunger, and freezing conditions. Nearly 2,000 of Washington's men died. Yet George Washington did not lose faith. Amid the hardship, loss, and uncertainty of Valley Forge, he turned to God in prayer. At a time when our nation once again faces division and uncertainty, may we follow Washington's example, kneeling humbly, praying faithfully, and asking God to guide the future of America.
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5: 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Thanks for joining us today. I'm Eric G. This is going to be one of those episodes, so keep your hands inside the ride. Keep the belt fastened. We're going for a ride with Andrew Pace, my green building expert. Welcome back to the show, brother.
6: How you doing, my friend?
5: And always good to see you to talk green building, maybe a little whiskey. We're just going to have some fun today, including your new book.
6: Fantastic. Sounds like a great plan.
5: Sounds great. So tell me the story, building for health, what's actually inside your home and how to change it. Designing, building, and maintaining a healthier home. That's a big one.
6: It's a big one. I'll tell you, it's been a labor of love for 30 years plus. I was never a building science guy. I was somebody who was involved in helping people build healthier homes, helping people remodel in a healthier manner. My clients are people with allergies, asthma, chemical sensitivities, mold sensitivities. And in the last 30 years, I've been asked to write a book maybe, I don't know, two dozen times. And I've always said, no, I can't do it. First, I'm not a writer. Although I write for a number of national publications, I'm not a book writer. And B, the bigger issue is if I write a book about how to build a healthy home, that book's going to be for one person, for one client. Because the way I operate my consulting is I ask all the questions about how they live, what their sensitivities are, what works for them in the past, what hasn't worked. And I put together a comprehensive program on what will work for them in their house. So writing a book about that doesn't really help anybody except for that one client. And that's really been the problem with books written about healthy homes up until this point. So I decided to take a completely different tack to this, which is I wrote a book on what is in our homes currently, why it's a problem, and here are some suggestions to make it healthier. Understanding that I'm not looking for perfection here. I'm looking for tolerance and just something that's better.
5: That makes sense. It'd be like writing a book about, okay, how to cure cancer.
6: Right.
5: Okay. What direction you take in that?
6: Well, that's it. And so it's easier, I think, and more effective to write a book about what could possibly cause cancer. And so we avoid then these things in our lives. And that's really the perfect description of this book is, here's why we're in this mess. It's because all these building materials that we've been subject to for the last 50 years, including the synthetics and the chemical off-gassing and the materials that are a food source for mold, and it's caused this problem in our homes. And so the goal of trying to build energy efficient, to trying to build more sustainable, is actually making things worse from an indoor air quality standpoint. So I'm just pointing all this out to say, here's what we need to avoid. Let's do better.
5: Well, that way, in 60 seconds after you hit publish with the book, it's not outdated.
6: 100%. Exactly right.
5: Which is always a tough with a book, because it's like, okay, well, you want to come in 8 years later and do a second edition or something like that. You don't want to be doing it 2 months later because one little thing of technology changed.
6: Well, and the way social media is these days, that I could write, and in the book I do mention a couple of manufacturers, mainly because they're tried and true for me for decades, so I have it in there. But if I mention every product that I love, and as well as anybody on this planet, you get inundated with materials and systems from manufacturers, and there's some really cool stuff out there. But we may not know the ramifications, the long-term effects for quite a while. So I don't want to be caught in a situation where I recommended something and we find out 3 weeks later, you know what? It's also really bad for you for these reasons. And so I just talk about the best ways to avoid the toxins, to avoid the pollutants, and understand that nothing is perfect. So let's just make the best choice we can.
5: That makes perfectly good sense because, man, I only have a few brands that I kind of will put that trident in the ground for and say, okay, this will work. And it's like one of mine, and these guys have never paid me a dollar, but Panasonic ventilation is usually pretty solid. Yeah, it's been that way for decades. Other companies kind of hit and miss. It's good today and tomorrow I go, what happened?
6: Yeah, exactly right. And I feel the exact same way. I talk about the use of AFM Safecoat paint, for example. AFM Safecoat, very small manufacturer in California, but they make paints that are designed for people with chemical sensitivities and allergies and asthma. Is it the best paint made for all reasons? No.
5: Of course.
6: There is no such thing. But it's the best paint in certain situations where I'm trying to block chemical off-gassing and not contribute to the overall IAQ problem that we have in this house. And so I know that when it's recommended and when it's used the way it's supposed to be used, it is the best product for the situation.
5: That makes perfectly good sense. I was literally last night over to house looking at it because I'm going to have to do an inspection on it. And I'm not a house inspector, but it's my girlfriend's kid and his girlfriend buying a new house. Major national builder. It's the perfect starter home for them. But at the same time, I'm walking around. I'm looking at the systems. I'm looking at what's going on. And in my head, I'm going, can we use something besides plastics inside? Because everything is plastic inside.
6: Yeah. Yeah. It's all about creating the price points, creating the feel, the look. It's kind of like buying a new car. Every manufacturer has not only different aesthetic of their vehicles, but also a different smell. And large national home builders the same way. You walk into one of their homes, it smells like one of their homes.
5: Yeah.
6: So they create this overall experience, and they do that because it makes people fall in love with their homes. They're not, I can't say that their homes are built poorly. It's just they're built to a certain level for a certain price point, for a certain aesthetic, a certain aroma, a certain experience. And if you know better, you know what to look for, and you know what not to be excited about, then you're going to search for something different. But you're right. It's like for a starter home, for some people, this is the best way to go. And we have to start somewhere.
5: And like out where I'm at in Portland, Oregon area, West Pacific Northwest, for me, it was like, okay,

0: factory site building people, they have a distinct advantage for affordability. And with that, because their lumber has not been soaked in water for a month and a half waiting to get the roof on it.
1: And I do this question quite a bit with clients. What's the best time to start my construction? And obviously it depends on where you are in the country. But even if we say there's problems with every season, right? If the construction team works in enough time to make sure that everything's dried out properly, when you go from the framing stage to dried in, now at that point, we're doing moisture checks of the wood to make sure we're at that, I like it 15% or lower before I insulate and drywall. If you're working with a custom home builder and it's worked into the contract that it has to be at this level, then that's what we have to do. But in production home building, there's no time for that. And it's just like, it's got to get things done. And while most times it's, like you say, a March home, that's your best time to do it. But you never know what Mother Nature is going to throw at you. So in my world, I would want to monitor all of that to make sure that it's good enough for the next step. And that's how you alleviate these long-term water damage and mold issues.
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0: AM, The Answer. Anthony Holm brings sharp, straight-talk insight into Texas politics, policy, and conservative values. He takes on the big questions. Where's Texas headed? What's happening to our Constitution? And how do conservatives push back in a culture that seems determined to silence us? Politics with the Big Dogs equips listeners with the knowledge they need to stand strong in today's political climate. Anthony's not just another voice. He's a constitutional conservative and Republican trial lawyer who knows what's at stake for Texas families. If you're looking for clarity in the middle of confusion, this is where you'll find it. Tune in every Saturday at 10 a.m. for Politics with the Big Dogs, right here on 9:30 a.m. The Answer. And don't forget, visit politicswiththebigdogs.com for more. 9:30 a.m. The Answer.
1: Welcome back to the Around the House show. We are in the middle of talking with Andrew Pace about healthy building products and his new book, Building for Health, What's Actually Inside Your Home and How to Change It. Designing, building, and maintaining a healthier home. Now let's get back to the conversation.
2: Yeah, and it's interesting too, because we've got a couple issues out here on the West Coast, for instance, and I see this depending on the market you're in, whether I'm in the middle of the valley out here where Portland is or out at the coast. I go by and see new construction out there. A lot of them aren't even using kiln dried lumber because it's so wet. They don't use KD lumber. They use green lumber and they frame with it.
3: Whoa.
2: Which is a whole other issue, because I guarantee there's some kind of mold growing on that from the beginning because it's not been kiln dried.
3: Yeah. And so then you say, well, there's a problem with just using wood in general, because the problem we have, let's say, in working down south is the wood's kiln dried and then it's put on a rail car for 2 weeks, finally gets to the lumber yard, sits in the lumber yard outside, supposed to be covered, but people take boards out and then they rip the covering. By the time it gets to the job site, it already has mold growth on it, but it sits in the job site. They actually cover it properly and treat it properly on the job site. Not all the time do they do that. So wouldn't we be better just completely replacing wood with something else that doesn't have this problem? And then they say, okay, what about using metal studs? Then you have your own set of problems with metal studs because of the lack of familiarity with the trades and with the noise that it develops in your homes. So these are things we have to work through. I think we build with wood here in North America because it's plentiful.
2: Yeah.
3: They build with more with stone and concrete in Europe because it's plentiful.
2: Yes.
3: And so I understand why we build with wood here from a standpoint of material availability and ease, but long term, it's not a good solution. And so we need to start adopting other methods of construction that is more long term.
2: I am not against our lumber industry out there, and I want to say that to start with this, but there is a product now coming out of Poland that I met this guy 4 or 5 years ago, maybe 6 or 7 actually, System 3E. And what he's doing, he's making Lego blocks that are a couple feet long, 18 inches high, probably 16 inches deep. It'd be a guess. I don't know the dimensions in front of me, but it's made out of compressed perlite.
3: Yeah, yeah.
2: Hydroscopic. They snap together. You can plaster right over the top of it. No drywall needed. You can rot it out, mix up some mortar with the perlite, fill it back in the hole and plaster it over the top of it on the inside of the wall where all utilities go. And you have a house that is kind of waterproof and fireproof.
3: Yeah, I love that type of construction. I think there are many different materials or alternative methods. And I actually write about this in the book a little bit. I talk about what's called the sensible wall assembly, the sensible roof assembly. This is traditional stick frame. Again, I am all in favor of the U.S. lumber industry myself. However, the way that it's being treated in the field is it's not helping the situation. I think you can use a combination, like using concrete block and then doing an interior stud wall that's 8 inches off the block that we can use for our electrical and plumbing and whatnot. There's just ways to do it better. But in the advent of convenience, cost, expedience, our traditional stick frame is the way we typically do it. And even that is not being done correctly. So we do have to make these changes.
2: Yeah, and then you got to put seismic in there as well, because out here on the West Coast where we get 8 and 9.0 earthquakes from time to time, that's a whole other issue when you're dealing with concrete, stone, that kind of stuff. That runs into issues. So it's complex.
3: It is.
2: Just depending on where you're at. What can work very well in Florida won't work well in the other side of the country over on the West Coast because of climate, environmental factors, safety.
3: Well, another reason why I've never written a book about how to build a healthy home, because every home is different no matter where you're located. And so that's why this book is not about how to build a healthy home, but why we need to.
2: Yeah, one of the biggest things I've noticed too is, and I took pictures of this maybe 18 months ago, I put them up on social media, and boy, I got some strange looks when I went back into that Lowe's store, but they had unbunked a bunch of lumber that was sitting there up in the overheads in this air-conditioned store, heated and cooled store. And I tell you what, they pulled that thing off, and this thing had a fur coat on it. There was so much mold on this. It was white, black, brown. There were pieces that looked nothing like wood. And I mentioned to the guy, I go, hey, can you pull down another unit? Because I'm not buying those. Oh, they'll be fine. Just scrape it off. I left. I'm not buying lumber here.
3: Well, no, I mean, okay, so can you scrape it off? Yes. Do you want to? No, nobody wants to do that. It's mold remediation, essentially.
2: Yeah.
3: And so you're going to buy a bundle of lumber and then have to put in, what, 100 hours to essentially make it usable? No, that doesn't do anybody any good.
2: Throwing that lumber away and going to buy another one than it is to go through and treat it correctly.
3: Right.
2: It's way cheaper. And so I left, went down to the other box store down the street, grabbed some lumber because it was on a weekend where my lumber yard wasn't open. And I was just trying to grab a fistful of 2x4s. And those don't go in any of it. I think it was even going to my shop. I'm like, I'm not putting that inside there.
3: Yeah, it's a problem. And again, I think there's a lot that goes into looking on social media and following all the influencers that are out there talking about. In the last 2 years, everybody has become a mold expert.
2: Oh my God. Social media is amazing for that.
3: Right. 2 years ago, they were experts in COVID shots, and now they're experts in mold remediation, right? And so they're saying, here's what you got to do. All right. We've existed on this planet a little longer than this. We've built with wood before. Why is it getting worse than it has been in the years? Well, a couple of reasons. Number one, because we're going through more. It's being used faster with construction. Also, it's just being pointed out more. And it used to be that when you hired a builder to build your house, a lot of times builders didn't let people go onto the job sites until it was like drywall phase because they didn't want to see what's in there. It's like, you don't want to be told how to make the sausage. You just want to eat the sausage.
2: Amen. And that's the thing. And there was some thought to that. And I get that. But the problem though is if you're talking about a 70s, 60s home when it was being framed up, it was being framed up. It was old school, but it was working. Mm-hmm. But the house breathed.
3: Yeah.
2: I mean, there was so much airflow going through that. Everything did have a chance to dry out because you didn't have this big moisture sandwich that you're building. And even though we've got some great building technology, I think one of the biggest issues is you have builders that don't understand it and how it works. And they haven't educated the crews on the ground because I can tell you what, I can drive down the street and look at homes and go, well, that window's not flashed right. That window's not flashed right. And clearly things are being done backwards, and the building inspectors for the city, county, state, whatever, aren't calling them on it. They're just letting it fly.
3: To that point, that's a great point. Talk about windows. It's that all new home construction, you should be doing water testing of the windows, but it's not done. And what this causes is we have these building assemblies that are very high tech for energy efficiency, and then you throw into this a window flashing leak.
1: 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Around the House will be right back with a lot more about healthy building materials with Andrew Pace after these important messages from our sponsors.
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5: With SRN News, I'm Bob Agnew in Washington. President Trump told reporters at Camp David yesterday the new agreement with Hamas, between Hamas and Israel, is a great breakthrough, even though it's certain to have what he calls its ups and downs. Secretary of State Marco Rubio was on hand for the cabinet meeting, praised the president for helping to hammer out that agreement. Rubio, among those gathered with the president for a first-of-its-kind cabinet meeting at Camp David, notable because the White House says it is the first live televised cabinet meeting ever to be held at the presidential retreat, giving reporters and viewers a rare look inside the presidential compound there. The topics discussed included everything from Iran to U.S. immigration policies. Also, at SRNnews.com, the State Department is continuing to promote life, and it's encouraging countries overseas to adopt pro-life policies and discouraging policies that would promote abortion. This is SRN.
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8: 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I'm Todd Starr, and stand by for news and commentary next.
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8: I report on a lot of the failings of Congress in this commentary, and much of the criticism is justified. Well, all of it is. But it's also important to give credit where credit is due. The other day, one of my listeners alerted me to a problem at a veteran's home run by the state of Tennessee. The building's air conditioning units were not working. Now, veterans in the nursing home were sweltering, along with staff members, 2 days without air in the middle of a heat wave. Well, the first call I made was to Congressman David Kostoff, the Republican from Tennessee. Within 10 minutes, he'd already activated his Rolodex, and within a few hours, the air conditioning had been repaired. You know, it says a lot about the congressman that he would stop whatever he was doing and do what he could to help those elderly veterans. They deserve the best we can provide. And it's nice to know there's a congressman in Tennessee who has their back. Hey, be sure to check out my brand new book. It's called The Golden Age, How Trump Saved America, available at your favorite bookstore. Good day.
10: 9:30 a.m. Welcome back to the Around the House show. We are in the middle of talking with Andrew Pace about healthy building products and his new book, Building for Health, What's Actually Inside Your Home and How to Change It. Designing, building, and maintaining a healthier home. Now let's get back to the conversation.
3: What this causes is we have these building assemblies that are very high tech for energy efficiency, and then you throw into this a window flashing leak. Now moisture gets stuck in that wall and it does not have a good chance to get out before it becomes a problem. And so you're right. It's the fact that all the trades in the job, all the materials in the job, it's like they're not part of a team. Everybody's operating independently on that job site, but they're not working together as a team. How would that work if you had a football team or a basketball team where every player on that team did their own thing and didn't coordinate with each other. It wouldn't.
2: Raiders for the last couple seasons, but yet the Jets. No.
3: Exactly. Exactly. So on your job site, it's very important for the painter to know, how is the wall assembly built? You would think it's not important, but it is important. I just ran into a situation, a job in San Francisco, where all the new paint in this house has this yellow streaks coming down the wall.
2: Oh, no.
3: Why does that happen? It's called surfactant leaching. That happens when you have really high humidity during application. You have no ventilation during application, or you have somebody who is taking long, hot showers in a bathroom before the paint had enough time to fully cure and wasn't using a bathroom, a Panasonic WhisperSense, right? And so it causes what's called surfactant leaking. It looks like orange or yellow tears coming down the wall. If everybody knew what was happening in the project, if everybody knew that, if the painter knew that, well, actually the HVAC isn't turned on right now, so we can't run air conditioning. Nobody was walking around doing humidity checks or moisture checks of surfaces. If we had all this information, we can alleviate these problems. But because everybody is doing their own thing with their own tunnel vision, things like this happen. And then what happens is, I, as the paint supplier, get a call, why is your paint failing? Well, it's not the paint that's failing. It's the environment that failed and the paint is taking the brunt of it.
2: Yeah. Well, here's my concern. We're getting more technical now with our building code, where we're talking about having to put, for instance, 2-inch Rockwell panels around the outside. We've got to do that exterior. If we can't get simple flashing around windows right, it scares me that we're putting on three other layers with rain screens and everything else out there, that if that's not done right, we're just making a bigger sandwich to soak up moisture.
3: If I can just go on a soapbox for just a minute.
2: Take it.
3: This is 100% caused by the code officials. 100%. I deal with certain municipalities around the country where you have to do R60 up in the attic. How are you going to do that in the cathedral ceiling? Well, you have to use spray foam.
2: Yep.
3: So now we have all these issues with the toxicity of the spray foam, the long-term off-gassing, the fact that it divorces from wood after a period of time, causing moisture issues. There's so many factors that are going into play here. If we weren't in this mad rush to meet energy codes, we would live in healthier housing. Full stop. This is the problem. We are in this mad rush to get these homes that are so energy efficient. We're poisoning the occupants and we're making these homes actually degrade faster because of those energy codes. So that's my soapbox.
2: I agree with that. I'll add to it. If we spent that energy building healthier homes to make people healthier.
3: Yes.
2: With a sidebar of let's be more efficient as we do it. It would be a generational shift in how we build homes.
3: Exactly. I think of, where do I want my resources being spent? I'm paying to build this house. I'm paying to live in this house. I want the home to be built healthy. And if I have to pay a little bit more in energy to heat or cool the home, that's on me. But I also want my family safe. My family is not going to be poisoned and not going to be subject to mold infestation because I'm building a wall assembly that breathes. Now, that old adage that a home needs to breathe, it's not really true. The occupants of the home need to breathe, but the home materials that are used to build the home need to be able to release moisture. So that's what I'm talking about for breathing.
2: Yep.
3: So if I'm going to build my home, might be slightly less energy efficient, I don't care. My family can live comfortably in this home and not worry about chemical off-gassing and mold infestation. That should be my choice. But we are being pushed in this direction of we have no choice, and that is a very dangerous direction.
2: Yeah. One of the things that make me nervous now, and little sidebar on this one here, is if you look at the brand new 2026 HVAC systems we're putting in with the new refrigerant, if you go look at the side of that unit outside, the compressor that you see for your heat pump or AC or whatever out there, there's a beautiful little flame signal on there because guess what? That is a propane-based refrigerant. Are we putting propane sensors in our home. And if I've got a, here's my theory. And again, I don't have science to back this up, but it's just registering it as a concern already. If I have a gas furnace and that leak is right next to that and it's propane based, what am I doing adding a flammable gas right next to a burner that could be lighting off and maybe pulling in air out of the garage, because that's not pulling air from the outside. It could be pulling air from the garage. What are we doing? And we're not even putting a sensor in the house to check that.
3: So I talked earlier about how the trades don't talk to each other on a job site. The code officials and the manufacturers, they are all operating off of different languages and a different set of criteria. And I think what happens is the unintended consequence of trying to do the right thing makes things worse, actually, in some other direction that we're not thinking of. I just wish we got back to simplicity. I'm not saying we should live in clay huts with straw roofs, but I'll guarantee it's a lot safer than what we're living in now.
2: No question. No question. And I think that's part of the thing. And we've got to get the Department of Energy and the EPA and these guys kind of twisted back around to focus on that, because every single municipality out there, we have building codes, like in my state and some of the ones around it, they're statewide codes that at least they're adopting and they're paying attention to. You get out closer to your area out there, and there's states out there that don't have state codes, and they're city codes or county codes or township codes.
3: Yeah.
2: And you got a whole different code book to walk across the street. And that gets very confusing for builders, remodelers, and even homeowners that are trying to do the right thing, mm-hmm. but get led down the wrong direction because, well, they're trying to follow the book, but they just don't know which one to follow.
3: And so I had a question yesterday from a client. They said, if you had a choice of these states to live in, which one would you live in? Okay, there's a variety of answers to that question, right? But the simplest answer I can give is, I would find out what the state building code is, what they're following. But then, do they actually have code officials to inspect projects under construction? Do the drawings have to be stamped by a licensed architect? There are states where you don't need an architectural stamp. There are states.
2: There's a stamp here, but I don't have to have an architectural stamp.
3: See, and I find that to be somewhat ridiculous. I think that if you're going to have building codes in place, and every state has building codes, but they just don't have the enforcement of them.
2: Oh, yeah.
3: It just seems irresponsible.
2: It's funny. I was sitting there walking through that house yesterday, and there were clear code violations that I saw, and I'm up on the 2026 code that they missed. And I'm like, okay, I'm going to be doing the inspection on it because it's family, and right. I'm going to do way more, and I'm not trashing the building people out there, but to the inspectors out there, but I know I'm going to have to fix it if it's broken. So outside of the warranty, so I'm going to be doing a deeper dive, and one of my best friends is the realtor, so him and I can go through and both be on the same page and knock this out pretty quick.
10: 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Around the House will be right back with a lot more about healthy building materials with Andrew Pace after these important messages from our sponsors.
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12: While artificial intelligence continues to be a main talking point in headlines across the country, but now we're starting to put things into perspective on how big the industry really could be. According to many technology investors, they say it's going to be the new industry where we could see it be worth near $100 billion in the next few years. And could that be true, or are things starting to slow down? According to the latest financial report from OpenAI, they say that their financial report projections were missed by a 90% difference from what they thought would happen. According to the company of OpenAI, they say they thought they'd be raking in $100 billion a year from just ads alone by the year 2030, when right now, the company's not even valued at $1 billion. In total, many AI companies have invested more than $1.6 trillion in the infrastructure for the technology, and many say that they're extremely in debt. So could we see a turnaround and see major revenue coming into the AI technology for these companies? Could they shut down from having financial problems? Or, more than likely, could we see a major government bailout to subsidize these companies to keep them going?
15: Town Hall News, where conservative voices cut through the noise from breaking headlines to fearless opinion. 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Town Hall tells the stories the corporate press buries, from President Trump to Capitol Hill, from pivotal elections to your everyday lives. Join the movement at townhall.com. 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
10: 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Now, let's get back to the conversation.
3: What have you is the chemical additives that are used. So how do we deal with that through ventilation, through sealing, using chemical blockers and so forth? All these play into the equation of how do we build a truly healthy home for you and I, and everybody kind of has to make their own decisions on this.
2: Yeah, and there's so many different ways to go. It's do I want to use plywood in the construction? Do I want to use OSB? Mm-hmm. Now you've got homes that are using the timber strand studs, which are glued together studs. Are they easy to work with? Yeah, because they're never warped. But now you're adding another glue adhesive component to this that could be an issue. And
3: yeah,
2: it gets interesting.
3: Yeah. And I'll be honest. My personal opinion is that when it comes to engineered wood products, I mean, we're at a point now in North America where the engineered wood products have to meet certain requirements for formaldehyde release. And so the high quality that are used in either engineered lumber, in OSB plywood, it's going to be either a phenolic resin or it's going to be a PMDI resin. In my educated belief of this is that these engineered wood products are better than using solid lumber in most situations because the benefits do far outweigh the downsides.
2: You and I are on an island by ourselves at times on this one because I agree. No, because I tell you what, I see it here. I'll go buy a building that has got CDX plywood on the outside of it and it's rained on it as they're framing it and it's absolutely black.
3: Yeah.
2: But I'll go past a building right next to it that was sheathed at the same time, that's in the same stage where they used OSB and the water sheeted off of it. So it's not sitting there soaking it in.
3: Yeah.
2: And then if you get up closer, you'll notice that the top veneer layer is starting to come off the plywood. And I don't want to hammer either industry, but there's so many people out there that just go, everything engineered is garbage and I'll never use it. And those fast brush strokes can get dangerous in this world of construction.
3: 100%. And I think my opinion on this is any product, good or bad, can fail if it's not installed properly, if it's not treated properly. Even the worst type of sheathing can perform really well if you have crews that understand how to work with it and they detail it properly. Now, longevity-wise, structural-wise, you're better off doing other things for wood. But my point is that we can't rely on technology alone to do the job for us.
2: Yeah.
3: We have to have skilled crews to do the work.
2: Yeah. Amen. Amen. And that's why they call this building science, because it's a science. And like all science, it's evolving. But I think we're at a point right now, like we almost bring this a little full circle. We need to have energy efficiency come way down on the scale and that swap with healthiness. And I think we're going to make some big progress, because right now everybody's getting paid. Everybody's getting the bonus round for energy efficiency, and it should be healthy.
3: Yeah, I will. I'll tell you, back in the mid 2000s, I was on the board of directors of the Wisconsin affiliate of the U.S. Green Building Council. So this is the organization that created the LEED program. And I actually co-authored the Wisconsin Green Belt Home Program years and years before that. I resigned in protest because U.S. Green Building Council could care less about the human occupants. It was all about energy efficiency, sustainability, global environmental concerns, which I'm not saying those are bad concerns. They're obvious concerns. But we also have to factor in the health of the human occupant, and they didn't care about that. And so I couldn't have my name associated with it anymore. And I think the entire building industry was still on that trajectory of energy efficiency was most important, or green energy efficient things, until COVID. And when COVID came around, when people were forced to live in their homes and say, well, I should probably paint this and fix that while I'm here, all of a sudden, people who didn't care about the health of the occupant, the homeowners themselves didn't care about it, started to care about it. And now, all these years later, we're finding that healthy home building is a far more popular Google search than is green or sustainable or energy efficient. Everybody understands energy efficiency means I'm paying less, hopefully, every month for my energy bills.
2: Yeah.
3: But energy efficiency doesn't solve why my son or daughter has asthma, or why my child has a mental syndrome caused by mold exposure.
2: Yep.
3: And so we're starting to figure this out, that maybe it's the fact that we spend 90% of our lives indoors. Maybe it's the indoor environment that's causing these problems. And a lot of research dollars have been put into this, and there's a lot more that needs to be. But I think we're finally at that point where the average consumer, the average homeowner or occupant understands that our indoor environment is much more important than we thought it was.
2: I tell you what, about the time that you were leaving that group there, I've got 35 years of kitchen and bath design in my background, was about the time they were coming out with the latest green material to build cabinet boxes with. And it was that straw board.
3: Oh, yeah.
2: Came out. It was basically particle board made out of straw. And I'll tell you what, there was a manufacturer in the Pacific Northwest that was promoting that as the latest green building stuff. I made more money when I was out hitting job sites, seeing the truck, calling up that builder a week or two after installation. I sold more cabinets to those people because they couldn't deliver the cabinets without the corners breaking, the hinges coming out of it, because it was like you hand pressed particle board together. It was like trying to build cabinetry out of rice cakes. Just didn't work. And I had four or five builders that not only said, hey, they sent the cabinets back, they turned around and said, Eric, how fast can you jump on this development and take it over? Because I need these four houses to have their cabinets pulled out.
3: Yeah.
2: And I need something put in here. And that was just about the time that we started seeing the NOF plywood, the no added urea formaldehyde plywood come out. I went, well, let's go with this and you'll never have a problem with it. And it was less money. It was way healthier and it would actually hold up if you put granite on it.
3: Yeah, and so again, the unintended consequence of trying to do the right thing sometimes puts us in a situation, right? And so whether it was a wheat board, whether it was bamboo, we saw a lot of bamboo cabinetry in the 90s and 2000s, and you ended up with warped doors, door panels. You ended up with mold because bamboo had to be glued together, and the glue was mold prone.
2: I hated it.
3: Yeah, I understand wanting to try to improve things, but we have to take a better look at this stuff and make the decisions not on marketing, what sounds good eco-friendly-wise, but what actually works long-term.
2: Amen. Andy, we're running out of time, and I don't want to make this a Joe Rogan three-hour episode. I do, but we all have stuff to do as well, and our audience wouldn't be prepared for that, and the radio wouldn't work. So how do people find your book? This, to me, is so important for people to grab. If you're going to be starting a remodeling project, and I'm talking even your kitchen remodel, or you're doing a bathroom model, find out about this before you start, let alone a remodel or a new house project.
3: Yeah, thank you. So you can actually buy the book right now on Amazon, Building for Health. I offer it in paperback and a Kindle form. You can go to my website, buildingforhealth.com, and I do offer even a free version of this book as a PDF download. I don't want to make the price of the book a reason why you didn't get it, because people need to read this. And this is 35 years of writing in my head and finally put onto paper about why we need to live in healthier homes and how we can achieve that by eliminating most of the dangerous materials that we find every single day. But again, download the free copy, buy a paperback or a Kindle version. If you buy the version, it actually helps me a little bit, because I'm trying to write version two of this book, which is going to be on specific materials, and I hope to have that out with you next year. But either way, I just want you to read the book and utilize the information that's in there to you and your family's benefit.
2: 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And I love your expertise and I love that you're fighting out there for the people just to have a house that isn't going to make them sick.
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2: 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We might be putting that out. 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Thanks again, brother. 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
18: I've often joked that America's decline began when the fedora went out of fashion. Of course it wasn't the hat, it was what the hat represented. Look at random street photos from the first half of the 20th century. Factory workers, clerks, business people, most dressed with purpose. They represented themselves well, self-respect mattered. Compare that to many public scenes today. Immediate gratification has replaced respect and decorum. We want the reward before the effort, convenience without the discipline. Comfort and casual has morphed into sloppy and unkempt. No civilization is built on that foundation. Lasting societies are built by people willing to work before they celebrate, to prepare before they perform. It even shows in the language we use. The fedora hat didn't hold America together. Character did. 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Find us anytime on Spotify, YouTube, or at themikehewittshow.com.
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14: These statements have not been evaluated by the Food and Drug Administration. This product is not intended to diagnose, treat, cure, or prevent any disease. While artificial intelligence continues to be a main talking point in headlines across the country, but now we're starting to put things into perspective on how big the industry really could be. According to many technology investors, they say it's going to be the new industry where we could see it be worth near $100 billion in the next few years. And could that be true, or are things starting to slow down? According to the latest financial report from OpenAI, they say that their financial report projections were missed by a 90% difference from what they thought would happen. According to the company of OpenAI, they say they thought they'd be raking in $100 billion a year from just ads alone by the year 2030, when right now, the company's not even valued at $1 billion. In total, many AI companies have invested more than $1.6 trillion in the infrastructure for the technology, and many say that they're extremely in debt. So could we see a turnaround and see major revenue coming into the AI technology for these companies? Could they shut down from having financial problems? Or, more than likely, could we see a major government bailout to subsidize these companies to keep them going?
15: Town Hall News, where conservative voices cut through the noise from breaking headlines to fearless opinion. We report what matters without apology. Written by people who actually believe what you believe. Town Hall tells the stories the corporate press buries. From President Trump to Capitol Hill. From pivotal elections to your everyday lives. Join the movement at townhall.com. Real stories. Real reporters. Real conservative media.
19: No spin. No nonsense. 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
19: KLUP. Terrell Hills. San Antonio.
5: News this hour at Town Hall. I'm Bob Agnew in Washington. President Trump telling reporters the new agreement between Israel and Hamas has great potential, even though it's certain to have its ups and downs.
21: So we do have an understanding with Israel. Israel is very happy about it. Israel helped us. And they've been very good. They've been very good about it. Most people said that would be a deal that would be undoable. Now, will it go through its ups and downs? It's a very complex situation over there. The people are very complex and difficult.
5: Secretary of State Marco Rubio praising President Trump for helping to hammer out that agreement.
22: You announced last night, Mr. President, this disarmament deal that you brought about with Steve and Jared's work on Hamas is another big step as well. It's something a lot of people thought would never happen. It needs to happen, but the fact they've even agreed to it is a real achievable.
5: And Secretary Rubio, among the cabinet members gathered yesterday for what the White House says was a very unique cabinet meeting at Camp David. It was the first ever live televised meeting held at the presidential retreat, giving reporters and viewers a rare look inside the presidential retreat. The administration proposing new rail safety rules requiring Mexican train crews crossing into the U.S. to understand critical safety information in English. New changes being made at Scouting America.
23: At the National Jamboree, one of Scouting's biggest events, dedicated spaces for gay young people, women, and scouts of color have been eliminated. Some scouts who had planned to attend in West Virginia backed out. Defense Secretary Pete Hegseth threatened to end the Pentagon's century-old partnership with Scouting America if it did not make changes, including refocusing away from diversity initiatives. A Scouting America spokesperson said the organization remains fully committed to welcoming and serving all youth, but did not address questions about the changes to the Jamboree. I'm Ed Donahue.
5: More from townhall.com.
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1: It should have come as no surprise Dr. Anthony Fauci hid behind the Fifth Amendment before the Senate Homeland Security Committee. It also should be noted not answering questions was his right. But Senator Rand Paul and other Republicans presented a verbal indictment of Fauci's actions, dissemblings, and what they called lies that were often based on his own words. He kept what the media called a diary, but was in fact a government computer. He also had a personal computer and email addresses he used to communicate with people, often bragging about his celebrity and his self-importance. An inflated ego is not a crime unless it causes people harm. In the case of COVID-19, many people were harmed, and a good number died because of Fauci's misinformation and contradictory statements. Congress should seek to bring him up on charges of lying under oath. Democrats won't go along. All they did was praise Dr. Fauci, but the Republican majority should prevail. The auto pen that signed President Biden's pardon to Fauci also should be investigated. I'm Cal Thomas.
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7: You too, brother. What's happening?
6: Man, we got a lot to talk about today, and I want to talk about wildfire, heat, smart home stuff, but I want to start out with something. A couple little updates real quick before we dive into the show. And first off, my girlfriend Elisa, her kid just put an offer in on the house this week, which is going to be awesome, and I'm excited for them getting their first place. It's a great, brand-new build starter home, but I don't think the builder's going to be happy because they asked me to do the inspection. So I got to jump on Amazon and order about 6 rolls of blue tape so we can go through and walk the house.
7: What's protocol at that point? They have to fix that stuff, the builder themselves?
6: Since they want the sale. They're going to fix it. I mean, it's
7: the first sale, right? Of the house. Yeah. So yeah. They're like,
6: I mean, landscaping in the front.
7: That?
6: Yeah. Yeah. Landscaping isn't in yet. So there's a lot of little things like that. But I mean, it's pretty much set up and staged on the inside. So the house is almost there. And if they get the offer and everything in, there'll be that inspection process, which means I get to go over there and looking forward to it. I'm going to be bringing my tape measure, rolls of tape, my heat gun. I love having that temperature sensor walking around seeing where they missed the insulation and all that stuff.
7: I was just going to say, get yourself a insulation depth finder.
6: Oh, yeah. Well, I love going through with the temp gun because I can go through and go missing in that corner, missing in that corner. So it'll be a good one.
7: You really do need some other hobbies, brother.
6: Oh, no. I haven't done this in a bit. So I am not a certified inspector, people, but for family, I will go out and give a great job. And if you listened to last year when I had an inspector inspect my house for sale, it was comical on the things that they snagged. And like that foundation, you've got an active water leak. It's in the driest part of the year. No water leak there. And it was epoxy that was... And then repaired the foundation. He didn't bother to climb over underneath there and take a look. So it was funny, but I'm looking forward to that, man. It's going to be fun to get out the driving by. I drove by real quick beforehand just to eyeball it. And I can already see there's going to be some issues. So it'll be kind of fun. We'll leave it for that. I might even film some of it. That could be kind of fun just to get my, to see what I'm finding afterwards. So it would be kind of a good one to show you, hey, this is what happens. I wish I could have been in there a little earlier to see what it looked like before drywall, but we'll find some stuff in there, I'm sure.
7: Yeah, yeah. It's good content, though, because it keeps everybody aware, right? Just because it's a new house doesn't mean it's a good house. I mean...
6: Man, there is an inspector...
7: Be able to provide that public service announcement, like, hey, when you do, check this out and make sure, well, like you mentioned, that the AC unit's not 6 inches from the fence.
6: Yeah, there's some stuff already just driving by. You can see that you go, okay, this is going to be an issue. And of course, here's the thing. New homes can make sense out there. It's in a cute little neighborhood. It's a great thing from that. It is one of the big top three national home builders. Which to me, with those construction projects, I've had problems with this builder down in Florida with a friend that at the time I was getting their house built down there, and they built a huge smart home community that was solar powered, green, all this stuff, home this technology. The one where
7: they forgot to put it all underground.
6: Yeah, forgot to put it all underground. And since it was in Florida, they built it out of CMU concrete block, and the master bathroom had such a bow in that wall, because I don't know if it was windy or what, that the bow in the wall, they couldn't hang a flat mirror on the wall because the bow was too big. It would break the glass.
7: Wow.
6: So I'll be bringing my 6 foot level for sure.
7: Yeah. I mean,
6: you know how it goes.
7: Honestly, well, we had that discussion episodes back about the difference between, like, I'm a fan of the turn of the century homes with real dimensional lumber. And does the, like, engineering and architecture make sense? Not by today's standards at all.
6: Not close.
7: Is it standing 100 years later? It sure so is.
6: Far. Yep.
7: Like,
6: so far. You know,
7: something to be said for that versus the little stick frame track homes.
6: 80s homes. Now, 80s track homes, right? With the LP siding that was bowing out. And
7: every neighborhood's named Lake something. Lake Lynn Hills, Lakewood Shores, Lake View
6: Terrace.
7: Drive. But like,
6: something terrace.
7: Enough already.
6: Exactly. Well, man, I wanted to pivot here a little bit and talk here about wildfire heat and smoke. I mean, across the country, this is going to be probably one of, if not the worst wildfire years in U.S. recorded history here, because we just have so many things going on across the country. I know, Johnny, you're down in Columbia and you probably don't catch that local news that we have up here, but we've already had 4 million plus acres burned in the U.S. of land. And in Oregon, where I'm at here, we've already had over 1 million acres. So that's about the size of Connecticut we're talking about. So it's
7: luckily
6: so bad.
7: I get news briefs from you, so that helps.
6: Yeah. And that's the thing, man. I mean, it's bad out there. And so I wanted to talk a little bit about it because we've got so many things here. We've got dozens of fires. There's not enough people fighting them. There's not enough air support. And a couple years ago, man, I loved it because now it's probably a little more than that. I think it's been out of service now for 3 or 4, but a company had built a 747 tanker. So they would land at the airport. They'd have fire trucks or pump trucks loaded up with tons of water and would take off, and it could drop an Olympic sized swimming pool of water over a huge area. And unfortunately at the time, the U.S. government didn't give it a contract. And so they eventually parted the plane out and they had the whole system. It worked great, had no issues. But I tell you what, it would just dump tons and tons of water. And it was sad. I don't understand what the politics were because clearly they were there. But I think we should have a dozen of those around the U.S. And that's a big enough plane that if there's fires in Spain or over in Europe, you could send it over there pretty easily.
7: Honestly, it's super ridiculous that we still, it's the old man on the moon theory. If we actually did put one there, but who cares, right?
6: Yeah.
7: Like, look at the stuff we do.

0: fire out, you got to manage his stuff. And there's no physical way to do that.
1: Yeah.
0: So it's got to, we got to have a whole different Forest Service management to get through that. Now, Johnny, when we come back, you mentioned technology. I want to talk about some of the cool technology out there that has come out recently for helping defend your home, because I think that's so cool. And there's so many new products coming out that homeowners, at least if you don't think they're taking care of it around you, at least you can defend your home. We'll talk about that just as soon as Around the House returns. Don't change that dial.
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7: Hello, Americans. I'm Todd Starr, and stand by for news and commentary next.
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7: I report on a lot of the failings of Congress in this commentary, and much of the criticism is justified. Well, all of it is. But it's also important to give credit where credit is due. The other day, one of my listeners alerted me to a problem at a veteran's home run by the state of Tennessee. The building's air conditioning units were not working. Now, veterans in the nursing home were sweltering, along with staff members, 2 days without air in the middle of a heat wave. Well, the first call I made was to Congressman David Kostoff, the Republican from Tennessee. Within 10 minutes, he'd already activated his Rolodex, and within a few hours, the air conditioning had been repaired. You know, it says a lot about the congressman that he would stop whatever he was doing and do what he could to help those elderly veterans. They deserve the best we can provide. And it's nice to know there's a congressman in Tennessee who has their back.

0: What's up? This is Sticks of Dania.
1: And Satchel from Steel Panther. And you are listening to
0: Around the House with Eric G.
1: Yeah.
0: We love Eric G, and you should too.
2: Welcome back to the Around the House show. Hey, if you want to find out more about us, head over to aroundthehouseonline.com. John, we've been talking about wildfire prep, and there is some really cool technology, man, that's been coming out for people to put around their homes.
3: Yeah. We have the capacity to solve so many problems, and we still refuse to do the simplest things. So somebody's got to pay attention to it.
2: One of the companies out there, Frontline Wildfire Defense, and where I think this stuff is important is if you install a system like that, your insurance company is going to be really, really happy with you, which usually means if they're happy, you've got lower rates. So if you can put something up there that's going to reduce or eliminate the risk of a wildfire taking your home out, it's really cool. One of the first ones I saw, and I've seen these guys online, Frontline Wildfire Defense. So what these guys do is they basically do copper pipes on the roof with sprinklers.
3: Yeah.
2: It's what you see in commercial buildings. On the inside, this is just moved to the outside, and they won Time Magazine's Best Innovation for 2025. And so basically they just went through and built a smart home system that can actually defend itself with automated fire sprinklers and technology, and will give you real-time wildfire alerts and basically going, hey, we see the fire coming. It will measure those temperatures, watch what's going on. So they've got their second generation out, and they have fire tracking software and turns on automatically when fire is within 7 miles of your home. And it's 100 times faster than traditional sensor-based systems. Now, I haven't tested any of these, John, but that sounds like a pretty good deal from what they're saying.
3: Yeah, sounds pretty cool. The only thing I thought immediately when you said within 7 miles is a bunch of water going out for no good reason.
2: Yeah. Like,
3: damn, dude, that's a lot of water.
2: I'd dial that back maybe. And the cool thing is you have an app. So you can sit there and put the app on and then go, no. But the thing is, when you're talking about fires, it's those embers that are the number one threat. There's companies out there, and there's new building code that's requiring these ember-proof vent screens and stuff, because that's usually what happens is you get those embers and they hit the soffit vents, you know, or underneath in the crawl space vents. And now you've got it hitting the sawdust from when they built the home in the crawl space or whatever, or it's hitting the bark around the house and that landscaping stuff, and it's catching on fire and you're going. But those wind-driven embers, they cause up to 90% of structure loss during a wildfire. So it's not just the flames. It's just that ember stuff. And
3: we need an inexpensive solution that just encapsulates the entire house, right? Like a Jetsons kind of thing. You just push a button and this big dome shield, right?
2: Foam dome. Covers it in suds like it's the airport when they do the planes and they hit that.
3: I'm more like the kingdom or something. Like,
2: oh, yeah.
3: Put a big concrete encasing that slides over the whole house, or I don't know what. I don't know what material would be correct for that application, but something that just like locks you in your own private Idaho and protects you from the fire.
2: That would be awesome. But I love what Frontline is doing here. That's a good one. Now, there's other ones out there, and you're seeing different sprinkler systems. There's another company I've seen where you mount these. It's more portable. This is really a hard plumbed section where you got to put in copper wire, you know, copper pipes and stuff like that and all that, which isn't that big of a deal. There's other ones, though, where you can basically, if you've got a swimming pool, you can deploy this, put the sprinklers on the corner of the property or whatever the plan is that you give them, is you give them a property map. And they've got a pump. And so basically it drops into your swimming pool and it will use your swimming pool water to cover the property with a ton of water. So you can sit there and let it go and you can walk away. Don't have to worry about automation on this. It's real manual, but it does work. It will put all that water out there and reduce that risk. And I think that's kind of cool too for the people that are like, oh man, I don't want to have to do this. Will my HOA allow it? Let's get down the list of stuff out there. But I think it's kind of smart.
3: See, I love this stuff because I'm like, what if? I'm just like, okay, what's the range of these sprinklers? How much output? Da, da, da. And then I'm thinking, why wouldn't you just make like something with, I mean, obviously it'd be definitely more expensive, but something with the pressure of a fire hose, or at least a third of that. You know what I mean? Not just
2: that's what this one is. They've got the, and they got fire hose pressure. So it's dumping gallons of water a minute.
3: Yeah. All right.
2: So that's pretty cool. My favorite though, and again, this is new tech that's out there. And so again, I'm not vouching for these guys, but it looks really cool. And again, I haven't played with any of these, so there's no endorsement here, but Sonic Fire Tech. This is cool. This is revolutionary acoustic fire suppression technology that deploys concealed ducting in your ceiling. And so this is using sound waves to blow the fire out. It disrupts the fire.
3: What? I mean, yeah. You said acoustic and I was like, whoa, now we're talking weapons. Right? Yeah. I mean, how does that work?
2: You can mount this inside and outside your house. So traditional fire suppression systems, that water inside can cause more damage than the fire itself when the sprinklers go off. This is that same kind of thing. So this does it without any water, any foam, any chemical discharge. You can use it outside as well. So it has autonomous early detection. So it identifies threats before flame spread. I saw a video where they lit a little kind of tiny barbecue outside underneath some plants, just like a little hibachi barbecue. And it read it in a second or two, just a little tiny flame. And there's no collateral damage on this. So it's no flooding, no nothing. And it is absolutely crazy. So it uses something you can't hear, basically breaks down the combustion cycle, almost like blowing out a candle does. It looks like it blows out a candle.
3: Wow. Totally frequency based, right? You hit the right frequency
2: based.
3: Cuts that out. Wow. That's crazy.
2: And I saw it where
3: and it saves your windows.
2: Yeah.
3: Wow.
2: And here's the cool part too that I thought was wild. Yeah. And it's sonictech.com. I think what's super cool about this is that they make them even like almost like a leaf blower where you can walk around and put the fire out for firefighters and stuff.
3: Wow.
2: Isn't that wild?
3: So now we're back to the 747, in my opinion, right? Like
2: right?
3: If we could do that with sound, what the hell are we doing dumping gallons of water or fire retardant when they could just like send the bullhorn out and get it over with?
2: Absolutely. There you go.
3: Send 20 robots into the woods with frequency based acoustic stoppage, like, and get it over with. Like, there you go.
2: Why not? Right. All right. We'll talk about that. Let's talk a little bit more about that just as soon as Around the House returns. If you want to find out more about us, head over to our beautiful website that Johnny built, roundthehouseonline.com. We'll be right back. Don't change that dial.
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6: With SRN News, I'm Bob Agnew in Washington. President Trump says there are likely to be ups and downs in the latest peace deal that he helped hammer out between Israel and Hamas. One hiccup that could show up soon is that the Hamas terrorist group says it will not fully disarm like it's agreed to do unless Israel agrees to the creation of a Palestinian state. That's something, at least at the moment, is a non-starter for the current Israeli government and not likely to happen anytime soon. Also, at SRNnews.com, the president convened a very unique kind of cabinet meeting yesterday, the first of its kind ever at Camp David, that was live and televised. That's so that people could see the inner workings of a cabinet meeting right from there at Camp David, and also what the facility looks like from the inside out. The Pauley Market and Kaushi being banned now in New York. Kaushi's being sued by the state for billions of dollars.
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0: to the Around the House Show, your trusted source for everything about your home. Johnny and I have been sitting here talking about fire technology to help put out wildfires around your home and help defend your house a little bit. And we're just talking here about sonic fire tech. And Johnny, you were just bringing up that, could you imagine putting that on a 747 and flying over the woods or the wildfire and just putting it out? That's an interesting thought process.
1: Why is it us thinking of that? You know what I mean? What?
0: Yeah.
1: Hello? Hello, state government? Are you paying attention? Thought
0: of course we're not.
1: I guarantee it's cheaper than the lives of firefighters and all the water we're dumping and the chemicals you're putting everywhere with the fire retardants. And right? And if it saves the windows on your house, it's probably not going to kill all those animals either.
0: Right? Well, think about this. Think about putting that on the Boston Dynamic robot dogs and just sending a pack of 100 loose, right? Yeah.
1: I was thinking of all the different Boston Dynamics demos they have, right? Everything from soldiers to whatever, sandpaper. I don't know. Like I was telling you during the break, I don't really get angry. I just befuddled by the fact that we have so much capacity to solve so many issues now. And we just let the most costly, some of the most important things slide by. Nah, let's just worry about the crack in the sidewalk. Who cares if the roof caves in? What?
0: Right? Yeah.
1: It's, I don't know.
0: You're missing the entire point. And you would think that the insurance companies that are losing billions of dollars would all get together and go, hey guys, it's cheaper for us to fund this, right?
1: Seriously. Yeah.
0: To turn around and go, hey, we're going to spend $300 million. We're going to put.
1: Everybody chip in 50. We'll call it a day.
0: Exactly. Chip in and you send these things out there and you help the fire departments out there put these things around that are going after communities and stuff. Can you imagine if they just had big semi-trailers that rolled up that were on quick response and the robots jumped out and went to firefighting?
1: Seriously. And again, that would be community-oriented, people working together for the good of people. And unfortunately, that's one thing I'm always ranting about because we just don't have enough of it. Yeah.
0: Yeah. I don't know. This is great stuff.
1: I do my little part to make it a little bit better, but man, big stuff like that. Come on, guys. Somebody step up. Elon.
0: Somebody.
1: You know what I mean? Like, anybody? Hello?
0: Yeah. It would be so much better because the cool thing is there's just no environmental damage. That's one of the problems you see out there with what they've been doing in the forests in years past is they would put fire retardant in that water. So if they were putting it in the helicopters or the planes, and of course, what's it got in it? It's got PFAS and everything else in those fire retardant chemicals. So now we're putting all that stuff in the forest. And of course, that water runs downstream usually and ends up in somebody's drinking water supply. So
1: this is the same water growing your food at some point, dummy. You know what I mean?
0: Let's not make it chemical.
1: All the fire retardant crap that we're dumping. And just doesn't. That kind of it, right? When you say it out loud, it sounds archaic at this point. We do what? We just put water on it?
0: We have guys with shovels and rakes? Really?
1: Yeah.
0: Doesn't make sense.
1: But we can make. Well, I won't get there.
0: Elon can make a rocket come back and land on its own perch.
1: But we can't figure out how to get that figured out, right? But we can figure out how to have unmanned wars. Really? Enough said.
0: Even drones with the capacity to haul a hose around would be a better move. It's just what it is. Well, I wanted to talk to you today because there's so many people out there, and it's going to be the East Coast first. And if you're close to the fires here, which is a lot of our listening audience, about keeping that smoke under control. And kind of my first step, if you're in one of these wildfire smoke areas, there's a couple things I want you to do. One, keep your windows closed. Keep everything tightened up in the house as best you can. And the biggest mistake I see people do is they run their clothes dryer during this point. This is the worst time to do it because you've got a clothes dryer that's pushing out 150 CFM of air outside your house. Well, guess what? That's 150 CFM cubic feet per minute. So it's 150 basketballs of dirty, smoky air you bring in when you turn that dryer on, because it has to replace the stuff that's in the house. So kind of simple. You don't want to be using the fans unless you have to. Anything that's moving air out of the house, you're going to bring in outside air that normally would be fresh, but it's not. And that is one of the first things. I think that's the biggest mistake, is do laundry when you're done, or drip dry it, or do something like that inside the house. Don't sit there and run the clothes dryer. It's bad.
1: What about the blow dryer? We good there?
0: Oh, yeah. Your hair can look amazing. There's no problem with that.
1: Just checking. That's important.
0: Oh, yeah. It's important. Now, the other thing, too, is make sure you always have an extra air filter sitting around. But this is where I actually change my HVAC filter and my fan settings and go from either the recirculate or the automatic. I turn it to on because I want that filter to be always running the air. Don't forget to turn it off, but set an alarm on your phone, or a reminder alarm in 2 days or whatever, when you think the smoke is going to be better, to turn that off, because your power bill is going to go up. It's not great for energy consumption, but it's going to filter the air 24/7, which I think is pretty smart to keep it as clean as you can. So, Johnny, I rolled our friend Caroline up the other day on Instagram. It was so funny. There is a company out there, speaking of bad air quality, this was kind of fun, little side note here. They are putting in this injection of essential oils into your HVAC system so your house can smell like a nice hotel room. So you drill a hole in your ductwork. This injects this oil smell, essential oil smell. And I'm like, holy smoke.
1: Blade.
0: Yeah, but here's the thing. Any of those things that are putting something off, you're still vaping. I mean, you're vaping whatever's in that because you're going to breathe it.
1: Yeah.
0: And I set her off on a tangent on that one. She's like, are you kidding me? And I'm like,
1: really?
0: Yeah. She said that was just so unhealthy, which I completely agree with, because that's why I sent it to her. But anytime you're putting those oils out in your air, those end up in your lungs, and oil in your lungs is not an awesome place to be.
1: You're not supposed to smoke oil? Who knew?
0: Who knew?
1: No, I thought, no. I went, really? Because I thought you were going to say, she was like, oh, Eric, you're being paranoid or something. I thought she was going to say it was fine. I was like, no, you gotta be kidding me.
0: Yeah, that would have been crazy.
1: Healthy home gal, come on.
0: Yeah. It's an Instagram ad that's going out now, and it's some injection. Then, of course, their model is we'll sell you the unit, but you got to buy our oils. So
1: just buy some incense, for God's sake. What's wrong with you people? Come on.
0: Clean your house. Clean your house. And smell good.
1: Yeah, done.
0: Yeah.
1: Yeah, and quit living like you're 22. Maybe that'll help.
0: There we go. But you know what I mean? That's just the nutty stuff that I see, and I go, are you kidding me? Really? So that is not going to help you get better indoor air quality. That's the worst part. So it was kind of funny.
1: If you're vaping already, what's the difference? Go ahead, smoke the oil, kid.
0: Yeah, just get out
1: you're
0: the
1: Marlboros be at fine. That point.
0: Just get out the Marlboros at that point.
1: Better for you. It's a plant, at least.
0: Yep. My gosh. I don't know about better for you, but it's not going to be worse. That's for dang sure.
1: Nah, come on. I'm 40 years in. Plus, look at me, healthy as an ox.
0: There we go. As you're coughing. Love you, brother.
1: From the coffee.
0: There we go. So when we come back here, Johnny, I want to talk a little bit, a couple things you can do here with the heat and the smoke that will help you keep your house clean and keep it so you can manage this, especially for people like in our apartments where you don't have too many choices. That's the worst part for people living in apartments or you're in a rental and you're kind of stuck with what you've got. We've got some tips here for you as well. Around the house, we'll be right back after these important messages. Don't change that.

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3: I report on a lot of the failings of Congress in this commentary, and much of the criticism is justified. Well, all of it is. But it's also important to give credit where credit is due. The other day, one of my listeners alerted me to a problem at a veteran's home run by the state of Tennessee. The building's air conditioning units were not working. Now, veterans in the nursing home were sweltering, along with staff members, 2 days without air in the middle of a heat wave. Well, the first call I made was to Congressman David Kustoff, the Republican from Tennessee. Within 10 minutes, he'd already activated his Rolodex, and within a few hours, the air conditioning had been repaired. You know, it says a lot about the congressman that he would stop whatever he was doing and do what he could to help those elderly veterans. They deserve the best we can provide. And it's nice to know there's a congressman in Tennessee who has their back. Hey, be sure to check out my brand new book. It's called The Golden Age, How Trump Saved America, available at your favorite bookstore. Good day.
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6: Welcome back to the Around the House show. Johnny, you got me laughing right off the bat with the bunny. I love it.
7: The magic bunny.
6: The magic bunny.
7: Heckle bunny.
6: Heckle bunny is back in the house. That is awesome. So, man, one of the things that I see people fighting this year, especially because all across the country, electricity has gotten, geez, it seems 10x more expensive. What was a $100 bill is at least a $400 bill. For electricity. Ouch. Yeah, it's gotten crazy. And
7: why is that? What happened to the Hoover Dam? Come on.
6: You know what happened is our green push here got rid of all the cheap coal and natural gas fired power plants. And so they went across the country and said, we're going to be greener. And they've been trying to shut those all down. And now they're using solar wind that is,
7: which is
6: so many more times. Yeah. And a lot of them were doing it on government subsidies
7: 20 years ago, and they're still trying to pull that off. Like, come on, guys.
6: Oh, yeah, absolutely. So now our electricity bills are so much more expensive. And if you're an apartment or a house that doesn't have, I mean, I think it's 45% of the people like in my metro area here in Portland don't have AC. It just doesn't exist. It's kind of like in Seattle. We had that same thing up there. And I think it's, something's cut. There we go. We back.
7: Yeah.
6: Okay. It said it was reestablishing. So I'll jump back in. Johnny, in Seattle, Portland, everything else like that in the Pacific Northwest, a lot of people don't have AC. I think it's 45% in Portland don't have AC, and almost none of the apartments do out there as well. So when it gets to be 100, 105, or like it was a handful of years ago, 117 degrees, it's pretty brutal. And for many of these people, their only answer is window air conditioners. And man, those things are so inefficient and so expensive to run. That can add $200 or $300 on your apartment electricity bill for a month, which really hurts people.
7: Yeah, but on that day, you really don't care. You're like, I don't care if it's $1,000, I'm going to die.
6: I'm going to die, right? And some of the tricks that I do, and this is what you can do to really help. And I did this with my house before I had window air conditioners and that thing. And I had just the little portable ductless, the ducted ones that have the little round tube that goes out to the window. Because I couldn't put a window air conditioner in because I had these different type windows that I couldn't, more casement stuff. So I had to build something in for that. But long story short, what I like to do is in the morning when it's maybe in the 60s outside, AC's off. I open up all the windows. I turn on all the bath fans, the kitchen fan, anything that's ducting outside. And I try to bring in that cool air in so I can do that. Once I get the temperature down and kind of equalize the outside, I shut it up. I close all my blinds. I go into hermit mode and trying to keep it as cool as I can. And then I crank the AC on and try to pre-cool it as much as I can. I don't care if at 10 a.m. I'm 62 degrees in the house. That usually means that, well, it'll be 74 at 6 o'clock in the evening. And that's kind of where I want it to be. Yeah. And that will kind of help you get there as best you can, is pre-cooling, plan ahead, and then shut all those blinds. And the thicker the blinds you got, the better, because that will help insulate that, because that's where all your heat gain and heat loss is through those windows.
7: Living in Arizona for 8 years, you learn that stuff pretty quick.
6: Right? It's brutal.
7: You get up at 2 or 3, probably 3-ish, and open everything. Yep. And you better have it all shut by 8 or you're in trouble.
6: Absolutely. And these days, you don't have to go in and add, let's say there's so many houses out there that have baseboard heaters and cadet electric heaters with the fan on them and that stuff in the wall. For those situations, I would take a look. If you're going to be there for a while, maybe you don't want to put on a whole ducted system, but man, the mini split systems are getting cheaper and cheaper and cheaper. And that's kind of cool.
7: The other day.
6: Yeah. See, you're pricing them with Instabit all the time now, right?
7: Yep.
6: And so super common, and it's saving a ton of money. And I know so many people. I've got a family member that has an AC unit that's sized incorrectly, but they still have 3 bedrooms upstairs with window air conditioners in them to supplement it to keep the bedrooms cool. And I'm like, man, seriously, you'll probably save enough electricity by replacing that and upgrading it that it's probably going to pay for itself in those summer months, especially when you've got that. And he's got oil heat as well, which these days isn't amazing.
7: Wow.
6: So I would be trying to get out of that and get into a heat pump situation. Now, one of the things, Johnny, I don't know, you haven't seen this because you're down there, but they just changed as of January this year. They changed the refrigerants again in our HVAC system
7: as well.
6: Yeah, which is expensive out there. Now, here's the problem I have. If you look on the label of these, you'll see a flammable label on the side, because I believe the refrigerant they're using is propane based. Okay, I don't want a leak in my indoor system.
7: Yeah,
6: and be filling my house up with propane.
7: Yeah, especially if you're a smoker that smokes indoors. That stuff's all regulated, right?
6: Oh, it is. Yeah, no, that's
7: yeah,
6: yeah. They were forced to do that by the U.S. government. They had to. Everybody had to change. They could not, after January 1st, build the old systems. And that's unfortunate. I know the government has pushed back a little bit that with some EPA regulations where they can still service the other ones. So they said you can't make the parts, can't make the Freon. And I believe the EPA is in the middle of changing that back right now. So to save people some money, because I get that was probably bad for the environment. But if you've got to spend... If you're living paycheck to paycheck and you got to spend $10,000 to get in and retrofit to fix your AC system.
7: Yeah, that becomes bad for the environment as well, because now your neighbor's robbing you.
6: Like, right? Oh, it's insane. So, I mean, the one thing I got to say with that is we got to put some common sense into HVAC systems out there. And nowadays, to be able to meet these energy efficiency standards, now you've got a computer inside, you got a computer outside, you got all these electronics in hot, exposed elements. And that's not the best place to put a whole CPU.
7: I won't rabbit hole. But,
6: okay.
7: Well, you said common sense, and that just kind of negated anything that really ever happens. I mean, common sense to HVAC and about everything else, right? And it's like the old car parts theory, right? They make it last only this long because, right, it's job security at some point. You're like, oh, I see where you're doing this. And this, you talk about common sense, same thing's going on with permitting, same thing's going on with what's the inspector going to pick on this week. It's just, there's so much nonsense.
6: Great example, man. Great example.
7: I'm a little tired and I'm a little grumpy, and I just have no tolerance for nonsense right now. I feel like my great grandma.
6: Oh, yeah. I get that, man. I get that. I mean, great example. But one last thing too, brother, with people out there, wildfire smoke, I've had to do this before. Make sure right now it's a great time to make sure that all the weather stripping around your doors, that entry door, the one going out to the garage, wherever else, are nicely sealed up. Make sure everything's adjusted. Make sure it's looking good. And then, of course, make sure all the caulking and stuff is good around the house, as well as clearing all that debris out there, making sure you got nothing flammable up against the house. And making sure that things are looking good in case you do get a fire in your area, that you're going to be ready for it when the time comes.
7: Two things, qualifiers. One, beach towels work as well if your weather stripping is not good.
6: Little damp beach towel.
7: As soon as you said, like, make sure nothing's up against the house. And we talked about this the other day. The absolute visual popped in my head, right? Of, especially in the Northwest, of just the spider web infested, like, sheet of plywood and some firewood and a spare tire and all. I gotta go clean that.
6: The old wooden ladder that's leaning up against the house and meant to take to the dump for the last four trips that you didn't.
7: And I guarantee there's 92 reasons why I'll do that tomorrow, right?
6: It's so true. It's so true. Johnny, thanks for having I love chatting with you on the show like this, man. I always appreciate all your hard work on the show, and it's always fun to have you on here, brother. I appreciate you.
7: Oh, it's always fun, man. We make it fun.
6: All right. We do. It's always a good time. Hey, guys, if you want to find out more about us, head to aroundthehouseonline.com. Thanks for tuning in. 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

0: 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I just want to warn you, traffic is tough out there.
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6: During the War for Independence, General George Washington, the man we refer to today as the father of our country, led American troops through military defeat after defeat. And in the bitter winter of 1777, he wrote this somber note to a friend in Philadelphia. Quote, "You might have tracked our army from White Marsh to Valley Forge by the blood on their feet," end of quote. Many soldiers continued to march through the deep snows of Pennsylvania without shoes. Others suffered from disease, hunger, and freezing conditions. Nearly 2,000 of Washington's men died. Yet George Washington did not lose faith. Amid the hardship, loss, and uncertainty of Valley Forge, he turned to God in prayer. At a time when our nation once again faces division and uncertainty, may we follow Washington's example, kneeling humbly, praying faithfully, and asking God to guide the future of America.
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9: News this hour at Town Hall. I'm Bob Ack, new in Washington. A Republican senator from Missouri is pushing legislation aimed at preventing judge shopping in federal courts.
10: Senator Eric Schmidt has introduced the Boasberg Act, named after U.S. District Judge Jeb Boasberg, who is accused of being a rogue judge and has repeatedly handled high-profile cases against President Trump's agenda. Schmidt says the measure would require random assignment of federal cases, increase transparency, and impose penalties for attempts to manipulate the process.
9: That is Ken Lorman reporting. The bill would also require reassignment of cases when Supreme Court rulings overturn lower court decisions. Supporters say the legislation would strengthen confidence in an impartial judiciary. KT McFarland, that's a former deputy national security advisor to President Trump, told the Salem Radio Network this week she'd like to find out who allowed Dr. Anthony Fauci to resume the potentially very dangerous gain-of-function research in China after the Obama administration terminated that practice.
11: You know, government, there's always a paper trail. No government official, just by their very nature, government officials don't want to be out on a limb and committing themselves to anything without authorization from somebody. So you know there's a paper trail for it. I'd like to see the paper trail. Who gave permission to turn it back on and to have gain-of-function research that was happening because it was illegal, that you couldn't do it in the United States?
9: A high-profile election security measure is on its way to California voters. More on that from correspondent Willie Nelson.
12: A California voter ID initiative known as Prop 39 has qualified for the 2026 ballot after gathering more than 1 million signatures. It would require government-issued ID for in-person voting and the last four digits of an ID for mail ballots. Democratic Attorney General Rob Bonta rewrote the official ballot title in language opponents call misleading, and proponents have sued claiming he violated election law. Willie Nelson, Los Angeles.
9: More from Town Hall.
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16: 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And each week, we share practical health information that hopefully helps all of us live healthier, happier lives. So we're thrilled that you're tuning in today. We have a great topic for discussion, living well with osteoarthritis, understanding and managing joint pain. But before we get started, let me take a moment to introduce my co-host for today, Brooke Mobley. Dr. Mobley graduated from Xavier University of Louisiana, where she obtained a master's in business administration from St. Joseph's Hobbs School of Business and doctorate of osteopathy from Philadelphia College of Osteopathic Medicine. Dr. Mobley began her nephrology career in Lake City, Florida, where she established a renal disease clinic and served as medical director of a dialysis clinic for DaVita Kidney Care. And just over 10 years ago, she relocated to Tampa, Florida, where she started her hospitalist career with Optum. And today, she is the medical director of post-acute care. Hello, Dr. Mobley. How are you?
17: Hello. I am doing great as usual. Looking forward to hearing about this topic, considering as we all age, it eventually will become something that we all deal with.
16: Absolutely, absolutely. I'm excited to hear your insight on the topic. Let's introduce our esteemed guest today is Dr. Shelby Valero from WellMed at Division, located in my hometown of San Antonio, Texas. Dr. Valero serves on the board of directors for the Texas chapter of the American College of Sports Medicine. As a health professional representative, Dr. Valero's clinical interests include sports medicine, obesity management, and diabetes care, areas in which she says she is passionate about helping patients achieve healthier, more active lives. She's earned her doctorate of osteopathic medicine at the University of the Incarnate Word School of Osteopathic Medicine and completed her residency at the Texas Institute for Graduate Medical Education and Research. Dr. Valero practices osteopathic manipulative treatment, or OMT, which involves diagnoses and treatment of musculoskeletal dysfunctions. And OMT can be effective, just so you know, in treating conditions like lower back pain, constipation, and headaches by reducing pain levels and promoting natural healing processes. I love that. She currently lives in San Antonio with her husband and daughter, reading fiction, playing guitar, caring for her houseplants, and spending quality time with her family and dogs are Dr. Valero's favorite pastimes. Hey, Dr. Valero, you'll have to share some tips with me on how to keep plants alive. I quite do the opposite. Welcome to the show.
18: Thank you for having me. Thank you for having me. I'm happy to be here.
16: Absolutely. Well, as I said, everyone, we have a great health topic for you today. Dr. Valero is going to share her medical insight on how to live well with osteoarthritis, understanding and managing joint pain. This is a condition that affects millions of people worldwide, including myself. If you've ever experienced joint pain, stiffness first thing in the morning when getting out of bed, or difficulty climbing stairs, osteoarthritis, also referred to as OA, must or may be the culprit, could be the culprit. So I have a question, Dr. Valero. Many people describe osteoarthritis in particular as the wear and tear arthritis. And, mm-hmm. and I understand that, you know, the mechanical stress on your joints absolutely plays a role. But we now know that osteoarthritis is a little bit more complex than just general wear and tear. So tell us, Dr. Valero, just what is osteoarthritis and how is it diagnosed?
18: Sure. So you're right. It is often referred to as a wear and tear condition or a degenerative condition that occurs over time. And essentially what happens is you have a rubbery cushion inside of your joint called cartilage. And this can gradually wear down over time with excessive amounts of force. So cartilage normally allows bones to glide smoothly against each other. But when it breaks down, bones can rub closer together, and that will cause pain, stiffness, swelling, generalized inflammation. And it most commonly affects knees, hips, hands, and spine. So when it comes to diagnosis, it's actually a clinical diagnosis. So a lot of patients think that we need imaging or specialist referrals, when in fact it's just a matter of taking a good history and physical exam. So if you have pain that worsens with activity, such as, like you had mentioned, climbing stairs or walking, and improves with rest, and morning stiffness lasting less than 30 minutes, in an asymmetrical distribution, you're over age 50, then boom, you likely have osteoarthritis.
16: Very good definition. That's well stated. Let's take a moment to welcome those who may have just joined us. You're listening to the award-winning Docs in a Pod presented by WellMed. Our podcasts are available wherever you listen to your favorite podcast. We're also available on the radio in several Texas markets. I'm Carmen Miles alongside co-host Dr. Brooke Mobley and our guest today, Dr. Shelby Valero. And today we're discussing osteoarthritis and how to best manage the condition. Dr. Mobley, did you want to add on to what Dr. Valero shared with us regarding just what osteoarthritis is and how it's diagnosed?
17: I think she did an amazing job of describing what it is and giving patients typical symptoms to look for. I want people to know that you think of osteoarthritis as something that occurs older in age, but understanding that it's a wear and tear, people who have wear and tear on their joints prematurely from sports, professional athletes, dancers, things of that nature, people who hiked starting at a very young age. If you are doing those things, you're putting wear and tear on your joints sooner than, say, the average person. So sometimes in that patient population, they can expect symptoms earlier than the average patient. And so they may start seeing signs of osteoarthritis like myself early on, causing for different treatments at a young age of 30 or 40, rather than something that affects you at 60 or 70 years old.
19: That's right. And you mentioned, go ahead, Dr. Valero.
18: No, that's absolutely right. You know, if you are a professional athlete or, you know, doing much more rigorous activity for a prolonged period of time, you might experience symptoms sooner. And if you have any sort of anatomical abnormalities like hip dysplasia or a shallow hip socket, you know, that also puts you at risk for experiencing it earlier in life.
17: Dr. Valero, I have a question, and it's something that came up for me recently. I had some back issues and was diagnosed late in life for hyperextension mobility disorder, or in layman's term, double jointed. And a lot of times people look at those things as, you know, not necessarily bad, but my rheumatologist let me know that it did put me or predisposes me for osteoarthritis and other joint issues. Can you speak to any of that for that very small patient population?
18: Yeah, so again, anything that's going to affect biomechanics or the mechanical load on your joint, so whether that be excess laxity in, you know, in or around your joints from diseases that affect the cartilage, that can result in abnormal mechanics that can unfortunately place a little more pressure on joints, you know, kind of everywhere in the body, the spine, the knees, the hips, and predispose you to that cartilage wearing down faster. So that's kind of how that disease process plays into your eventual or potential development of osteoarthritis. It's not definitive for anybody, but it could happen.
19: Very good. You mentioned the most common sites include your knees, hips, hands, and lower back. And I'm curious to know, especially for myself, obviously the symptoms usually develop gradually over time. I have a question about, is this something that is, that could affect the younger generations, younger individuals? Is there any type of genetic, scenario that plays into this? And I also want to know, these are not even related, why is this stiffness seemingly at its peak, at least for me, first thing in the morning when I wake up? Those are the two questions that I have for you.
18: Good questions. Good questions. And I'm happy to answer those. So as far as risk factors, you know, you have modifiable and non-modifiable risk factors, and that goes for any disease process. But for OA, some of the things that can't be changed, non-modifiable. So age, like we discussed, you know, just due to prolonged, you know, as you said, wear and tear. Actually, sex. So women are at higher risk than men, particularly for knee osteoarthritis. We don't really understand why. It could be due to joint alignment, body composition, but there you have it. And then genetics do contribute to OA. So there's about a 40 to 80% genetic influence in hand and hip OA rather than knee OA. So knee OA tends to be less genetically predisposed. And then, as we had discussed, any sort of joint shape abnormalities like hip dysplasia can also predispose you to osteoarthritis. And then, you know, modifiable and very important modifiable risk factor is body weight. It's actually the most impactful modifiable risk factor. So being obese will increase your risk of osteoarthritis more than three times.

0: So hopefully that answers that part of the question. And then as far as your, you know, you mentioned the morning stiffness, right? And why does that happen? So, I usually tell patients to think of a joint like a door hinge, right? So, the smooth cartilage cushions the joint, wears down over time. It can produce an amount of lubricating fluid or synovial fluid similar to oil in a hinge. So when the joint stays still for a long time overnight, that fluid can settle and it can thicken. So during your sleep, you know, your joint's not moving around. The lubricating fluid inside isn't being circulated. So it can become thicker and make the joint feel stuck or stiff when you're first trying to move. And you can have some swelling that accumulates. You know, you're not moving and pumping that fluid away, so small amounts of swelling can build up around the joint.
1: Very good, very good. We need to take just a quick break, but please stay with us as we continue this great discussion on osteoarthritis, or OA. 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We'll be right back.
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1: 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I'm your host, Carmen Miles, with co-host Dr. Brooke Mobley and our guest today, Dr. Shelby Valero from WellMed Division in San Antonio, Texas. Dr. Valero practices osteopathic manipulative treatment, or OMT, which involves diagnoses and treatment of musculoskeletal dysfunctions. OMT can be effective in treating conditions like lower back pain, constipation, headaches, by reducing pain and promoting natural healing processes. And I'm curious, Dr. Valero, on the natural healing process and remedies. How do you incorporate that into your approach in regards to osteoarthritis?
0: Yeah, so OMT can be very helpful in managing pain in osteoarthritis. And so it's a form of manipulative therapy working on the musculoskeletal system, but we can also work on lymphatics, and soft tissue. So basically, you know, anytime you have pain anywhere in the body, your body tries to compensate for it without you even knowing. So maybe you have osteoarthritis in your knee. Well, your quadricep, lower leg, everything surrounding that joint is going to be affected and kind of try to make up for that pain so that you don't feel it as much. Well, what does that do? That causes pain elsewhere and dysfunction elsewhere. So you might get, you know, a tight hip flexor in the leg that you have a knee osteoarthritis in. And so osteopaths who practice OMT can kind of do an assessment and see where you might have tight muscles in the body that we can loosen up to allow for you to ambulate better or just kind of feel better in general and take some of the stress off of the surrounding areas of that affected joint from osteoarthritis. So it, you know, a lot of the times it might even feel like, sometimes patients say it feels like a massage and they're like, keep going. So it's a nice alternative to, prescription medications or over the counters, especially because a lot of the times we use NSAIDs or anti-inflammatories that patients are concerned about affecting their kidneys, and rightfully so, especially after prolonged use. So that's kind of how we can use OMT to help with joint pain and surrounding muscular issues.
1: Dr. Mobley, any thoughts on that?
3: No, I think that's a amazing education to what OMT is and how it can definitely help with numerous acute and chronic conditions to help us decrease the usage of oral pain medication or pain patches and things that have a lot of side effects. So being able to offer that to your patients, I think, is an amazing alternative to medication and other treatment modalities. You spoke on the NSAIDs. What are some other treatment modalities for osteoarthritis outside?

0: outside of the NSAIDs that you were talking about and OMT.
1: Yeah. So if there's one takeaway from this episode, it's that exercise is the single most important intervention for osteoarthritis, for pain management and treatment. So, that can look like aerobic exercise. So walking programs, cycling, aquatic therapy, strengthening with resistance bands, weight training, particularly targeting the surrounding muscles. So like quadriceps and hip abductors. If you have, hippo osteoarthritis or knee osteoarthritis, you could also do Tai Chi. That's shown similar improvement as physical therapy does within about 12 weeks. And it's got this mind-body connection, so it can help with other things like depression and just increasing quality of life. And then sometimes balance training can be helpful, especially for patients who feel kind of unstable or fall risk due to their osteoarthritis. And physical therapy is a biggie. I mean, us PCPs love to refer for that. And patients oftentimes think, I don't want to move. I'm in pain. Well, it's addressing the surrounding issues that I kind of mentioned earlier when talking about OMT, some of the muscle tightness that can occur around the affected joint, loosening those things up and allowing yourself to offload some of that excess stress on the joint. And really, patients are kind of blown away about regarding how much improvement they see once they complete physical therapy. So that's those, you know, exercise modalities and physical therapy. That's kind of my first go-to and my preferred treatment option over any medication for osteoarthritis.
2: Absolutely. It's so true. The last thing anyone wants to do when experiencing joint pain is move. But I've heard a term recently, motion is lotion, you know, meaning the movement is the key to alleviating a lot of that joint pain.
1: I like it.
2: Anything else? Yeah. Anything else you want to add to that? I've heard Tai Chi.
1: I think
2: you mentioned that. Yeah.
1: Yeah.
2: Balance
1: Tai Chi
2: training you mentioned.
1: Is great because of that mind-body connection. Really, though, I tell patients the main thing is do something you enjoy, because then that's something that you're going to be more likely to keep up with. If the pain is significant, it's affecting the way you're walking, you know, your biomechanics, then you should probably start with physical therapy for rehabilitation and strengthening. And then from there, you know, the options are endless. It could be cycling is a nice way to have, it's a low impact exercise, low impact on the joints. Just whatever it is that you enjoy. And you know, there are pharmacologic options as well. So we talked about NSAIDs, so anti-inflammatories like ibuprofen, Advil. There are also prescription anti-inflammatories that are a little safer to use long-term, less side effects, less, such as, you know, gastric ulcers, things of that nature. There's topical NSAIDs. So diclofenac gel or Voltaren is one of my favorite things. It's over the counter. And you can apply it to the area of pain or the joint that's affected, and it can help reduce inflammation, and it doesn't affect the kidneys quite as much because it's not absorbed systemically as much as a pill is. And then, you know, Tylenol is another great option. And then duloxetine is a medication that your doctor might talk to you about. It's particularly helpful for widespread osteoarthritis pain because it acts on your pain pathways. And some patients with osteoarthritis can develop what's called, central sensitization, or they have altered pain processing and lower pain thresholds. And this medication can be helpful for that.
0: Dr. Valero, what kind of symptoms should patients be aware of when they should suspect something a little more serious than osteoarthritis? You know, sometimes people like to self-diagnose, but what kind of symptoms should they look for that would prompt them to get something more urgent evaluation if these particular symptoms you can tell us about is more concerning for something more serious or more acute?
1: That's a great question. You said that you suffer from RA, correct?
0: Yes.
1: Yeah. So there's a lot of misunderstandings about what's RA, what's OA. So, you know, OA, we talked about morning stiffness, less than 30 minutes, gets better with movement. That's OA. Now, if you're having symptoms of swelling, warmth, and redness around your joints, especially if it's symmetric, like in both of your wrists or hands, and you have prolonged morning stiffness, so that defined as more than 30 minutes, you know, or you don't quite fit the picture, you're younger, maybe in your 30s or to 50s, then that's when it might be time for, you know, some lab work, looking into some other causes of joint pain, such as rheumatoid arthritis, which is an autoimmune condition, which absolutely requires a little bit more diagnostic investigation and a vastly different treatment plan. So any of those symptoms, that's where we think, you know, more along the lines of RA. And then, you know, gout, that's something else that can cause joint pain, but usually that's going to be sudden. It's going to be super severe pain that occurs. You know, it'll peak within like 12 to 24 hours of onset. Usually can affect places like the big toe, can sometimes affect the knee. And it's associated with diet. So, you know, any of those other symptoms, you should probably mention to your doctor, and they can work you up, because that's not typical of osteoarthritis.
2: Now, you mentioned some lifestyle factors that can play a major role in osteoarthritis management, one of which being weight loss. For, you know, anyone who's overweight, even losing 5 to 10% of body weight can meaningfully improve the symptoms. But what are some other lifestyle factors that come into play that, you know, we could look at to better manage osteoarthritis?
1: Yeah, so weight loss is a biggie. Activity, as we mentioned before, I'm going to harp on that. Movement is medicine. I think you said motion is lotion. I like to say movement is medicine. Same thing, right? But also, you know, ensuring that if you are going to participate in physical activity, that you're doing it safely. And so stretching is really important. You know, after I hit 30, I realized, oh my God, I have to stretch before I work out, because otherwise I'm going to be tight and in pain. And that actually predisposes you to joint injury. And joint injury is something you definitely want to avoid, before, because joint injury does predispose you to OA long term. So warming up before physical activity, making sure that you're using proper technique and proper equipment, and then strengthening those muscles around vulnerable joints, you know, like we had discussed, the quadriceps for knee osteoarthritis and hip flexors for hip osteoarthritis. And you also want to avoid any sudden increase in exercise intensity. You know, you can slow and steady, slow and steady. And then, you know, at work too, if you have a physically demanding job, that involves maybe repetitive kneeling or squatting, heavy lifting, you want to make sure that you're taking regular breaks, that you're using assistive devices for heavy lifting, that you're doing it the right way. And you can even, you know, talk to your employer about certain like ergonomic modifications at work too, for your workplace, and just overall, you know, avoiding a sedentary lifestyle. As much as the joint pain makes us want to sit, don't do it. I promise it's better to just to keep moving.
2: Very good. We're just about out of time. I imagine, quick question before my outro. No specific diet, I imagine, cures osteoarthritis, but what are some things that we can eat that may help with that? Just real quickly. We've got 20 seconds.
1: Okay, so anti-inflammatories. Turmeric is a well-known anti-inflammatory. High fiber is another form, a way to decrease inflammation in your diet, and avoid fatty, greasy, fried foods at all costs, just for your health in general. But those are some things you can do.
2: Wonderful. Dr. Mobley, Dr. Valera, we're just about out of time. We are out of time. Thank you both for joining us today to share your expertise. 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
4: Friday at Camp David, the White House says it was the first live televised cabinet meeting ever held at the presidential retreat in Maryland, offering the public a rare look inside the historic compound. Cabinet members discussed Iran, Gaza, inflation, border security, and government fraud investigations, among other things. New York is suing the prediction market company Kalshi, calling it an illegal gambling operation seeking to shut down its business inside the state. Officials also want the company to surrender profits earned from New York customers. The Trump administration is proposing new rail safety rules requiring Mexican train crews crossing into the U.S. to understand critical safety information in English. The plan also would tighten crew certification standards. That's drawing praise from two major rail unions. This is SRN News.
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6: In today's political chaos, it's easy to feel lost. 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Anthony Holm brings sharp, straight-talk insight into Texas politics, policy, and conservative values. He takes on the big questions. Where's Texas headed? What's happening to our Constitution? And how do conservatives push back in a culture that seems determined to silence us? 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Anthony's not just another voice. He's a constitutional conservative and Republican trial lawyer who knows what's at stake for Texas families. If you're looking for clarity in the middle of confusion, this is where you'll find it. Tune in every Saturday at 10 a.m. for Politics with the Big Dogs, right here on 9:30 a.m. The Answer. And don't forget, visit politicswiththebigdogs.com for more.
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11: 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I'm Ron Aaron. Our co-host Carol Zerniel on special assignment today, so I am flying solo, and we have a wonderful opportunity not only to make you laugh, but to help you understand why laughter makes a difference in people's lives. Our guest from Laughter on Call is Danny Klein Modisette. And Danny has been a stand-up comedian, a teacher, a writer, and a whole lot more. And we are delighted to have her with us. Danny, it is a pleasure to welcome you to Caregiver SOS On Air.
12: Well, thank you. I'm so delighted to be here.
11: I mentioned to you off the air that I had a chance on your website to watch your TED talk, in which you talk about what Alzheimer's taught you about Alzheimer's, dealing with your mom, and how you discovered how to make her laugh and why that was important. So talk to me about why laughter makes a difference in people's lives.
12: Yeah, definitely. I mean, I've been a comedian for almost 30 years, I hesitate to say, and I taught stand-up at UCLA for 10. I'd written several books on laughter and family life. And then when my mother became depressed facing an Alzheimer's diagnosis, I couldn't make her laugh. And I was very upset, and I had relocated her from New York City to Los Angeles to be near me and my family. And frankly, I was at my dentist, and I was upset about my mother's lack of humor in her life. She'd always been a very big laugher. And I said, oh, I don't know, maybe I should hire a comedian, you know, someone not her daughter, to make her laugh. And because it's LA, of course, my dentist is also a life coach. And she said, oh, that's a great idea. You should do that. You should hire a comedian. So I put up on Facebook looking for a comedian interested in gerontology, paid gig. And my phone rang 5 minutes later, and it was a friend, a comedian friend in New York. And she said, wait, I know someone in LA who wants to work with seniors. She's sitting on park benches. You should call her. So I called the woman over, and she came in. And at first she was making jokes, and my mother was about mid to late stage in cognition. And so she wasn't catching most of it. And then the woman did what, of course, all caregivers, what we know is she got at eye level with my mother. And then she told the truth. And she said, I know, you don't want to talk to me. No, you're probably thinking, who is this schmuck just talking to me? And my mother heard the word schmuck, and her eyes lit up, and she started laughing. And then the comedian, of course, being comedian, topped her, the schmuck. And then my mother said, schmuck again, and they're laughing. It's like a schmuck off they're having, but they're laughing. Like, there it was. It was laughter. And then this is a really important point that is actually backed by science, I've learned subsequently, that the comedian handed my mother a glass of water, and my mother took the water because trust had been created just from that moment of shared laughter. So that was kind of the beginning of my education about all of this in terms of laughter and cognition and connection and mitigating isolation. I hired that woman on the spot just to close that loop, and she worked with my mother 8 hours a week, and it really did change her quality of life. Like, it had an effect beyond the time when the comedian was there, also proven by science. And I wrote an article about that experience for AARP magazine, and I got hundreds of requests for comedians around the world. So, and that was 8 years ago, which I mentioned before we started rolling. We're at created a company called Laughter on Call. And now we're in our eighth year. We just, July is 8 years. So,
11: what were the changes you saw in your mom?
12: Just more available. I mean, you know, laughter kind of serves a dual purpose for us in that it has physical effects. It endorphin release, dopamine, brings more oxygen to the lungs. It exercises facial muscles. It's just it is actually a wonderful healer for the body. But in terms of, you know, cognition, it does create a connection. When you laugh with someone, you're fully present with them. And it's also proven to positively affect memory. But I think more than anything else, it helps break through that feeling of isolation. And I would say that translated beyond when the comedian was with my mother. She started joining in her community. I think she felt safer. And, you know, we can get into the specifics of what kind of laughter creates safety, psychological safety, because it does matter. But from what we experienced and what has been proven is when people laugh together, they feel seen. They feel understood. There's a, like, more likely to become friends with people that you laugh with. And so all of that contributed to just a much fuller experience for her.
11: Stay with me just a minute. I want to let folks know who may have just joined us. You're listening to the award-winning Caregiver SOS On Air. I'm Ron Aaron, our podcast available wherever you get your podcast. We're also on the radio in several cities in Texas and Florida as well. We're talking about laughter and how laughter can make a difference dealing with folks with dementia, and the organization that grew out of the first experience with a comedian and her mom is Laughter on Call. Danny Klein Modisette is our special guest. Carol Zernial on special assignment today. And so, Danny, as you think about your company, Laughter on Call, that suggests that people can call you and somehow get a comedian to interact with their care recipient.
12: Yes, that's very true. That's very true. We have people all over the country, and we work virtually, so we do work around the world. And what was interesting that we discovered during COVID was that the connection on a virtual call is significant. It's not, I would have thought no, but yes, relationships are built in this virtual way. And yeah, we are available. We work individually. We also do a lot of group activities in person, virtually, where we show up and do highly interactive workshops at all stages of cognition.
11: And you work with companies as well.
12: Yes. Well, that was the other outgrowth of COVID. I was initially told, well, you have to close because your clientele is all seniors, and seniors were the most vulnerable population. So I thought, well, if we're just going to close, why don't we just live stream something? Not that I really knew what that meant, that I have 30-year-olds that work for me. But so we started live streaming a live interactive engagement Monday through Friday from 12 to 12:30. And we called it Lunchtime Laughter, thinking it was going to be for seniors and caregivers. And then very quickly, perfectly lucid people were showing up who just didn't want to feel isolated and trapped in a pandemic. And so from there, then HR started showing up, because companies were really challenged by how are we going to keep our people feeling like they still work for a company when everybody has to sit home. So we started there. Then Harvard Business School heard about the company and invited me up to speak about, you know, corporate or senior, you know, it's a good kind of little chestnut for people who want to study business. And the New York Times picked us up, and the Washington Post. So we got a lot of press. And from that, now we work with all the big companies for team building, morale boosting, and creating connection, and a sense of belonging, which directly affects retention and productivity and creativity. And as you can see, I can talk a lot about this.
11: One of the things you write about on your website is folks generally react negatively to the concept of, all right, we're going to do a little sharing here among our employees, and they don't want to do that.
12: Well, right, because it involves vulnerability, and also because there's a misuse of humor. And this is really a point that I always have to land, you know, mockery, sarcasm, putting each other down, all of that makes people super uncomfortable. And especially now in the era that we live in, it's just politically incorrect. It's just wrong and shuts people down, as opposed to affiliative humor, which is the humor that I teach and I'm very passionate about, which comes from the word affiliation, and the idea is to bring people together and to feel psychologically safe and to bring their ideas, to speak to each other and more connected to each other.
11: So how did you hit on that?
12: How did I hit on that? Well, I can say that I really don't like, personally, sarcasm. And I don't like teasing and mocking. I'm not very much fun. That's the part that people don't appreciate. And, of course, it makes watching television very difficult because, you know, I basically can watch dog competition shows and baking. But because it's so popular, you know, that kind of cutting humor is so popular. But really, when you're talking about building relationship and you think about the conversations you've had where somebody has, you know, said, oh, really, Ron, you think that's a good idea? Like, that doesn't make you want to talk more. That makes you want to shut down. And so I think it comes from a personal preference and then seeing the effects that it has on others.
11: What's interesting, title of one of your books, Take My Spouse, Please.
12: Yes.
11: Spinoff of the comedian who says, take my wife.
12: Exactly. Henny Youngman. Good.
11: And for you, when you say take my spouse, what were you writing about?
12: Oh, great. Also good time because I'm coming up on my 25th wedding anniversary. And that book came out of a period of time in a long marriage, for those, anyone married a long time, a 10-year mark. And the kids were old enough, you know, not to accidentally kill themselves. And you have a lot of space. And I was like, oh, wow, till death do us part. That could be a long time. Unless you kill him, right? And so I thought, well, how do you do that and stay happy? Like, how do you do happy long term? And so I decided that couples who laugh together, like if there were people holding hands with gray hair and laughing with each other, I was like, oh, that's the secret. I want to prove that couples who laugh together stay together and research that more. So that's where that came from.
11: That was my parents, married for more than 60 years. My dad developed dementia, but even then, my mom and dad would still walk down the street holding hands. And I can never remember them fighting.
12: Wow.
11: Until, because of Alzheimer's, he became angry at times. But it wasn't him. It was the disease. Stay with me. We're going to come right back to you. I'm Ron Aaron. Carol Zernial, our co-host on special assignment today. And we're talking with Danny Klein-Modisette about laughter. Laughter on Call Her Company. And we're going to talk more about improv and more when it comes to working with patients with dementia. 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
13: 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Hello.

0: But we are so pleased you're staying with us right here on the award-winning Caregiver SOS On Air. I'm Ron Aaron. Carol Zerniel, our co-host on special assignment today. So it is just me. We're talking with author, comedian, teacher, lecturer, Dani Klein-Modisette about her company, Laughter on Call, and how she discovered laughter can be an effective way of helping someone with dementia. But Dani, you were telling me off the air that it also can help the caregiver.
1: Oh, absolutely. That's a big part of the mission is how do, you know, it's such, there's such high burnout in caregiving. And so how do we support caregivers in finding some comic relief? And, you know, initially when I had this idea because of my mother and her struggle of bringing laughter to Alzheimer's cognitive decline, people, there was kind of some hesitancy, like, really? Laughter? I don't think so. And so I had to explain that and witnessing caregivers myself in how they manage themselves around, you know, this kind of gallows humor that keeps you going and how important that was for them. And so a lot of what I teach now are tools for self-care. And finding a sense, am I still with you? Yes, I am.
0: But you're
1: okay,
0: here.
1: Good.
0: But you're here.
1: I know. Okay, good, good, good, good. Thank goodness. If we go out again, let me know. So the idea is finding laughter where you least expect it and giving yourself permission to for imperfection. I think that's the biggest one, is letting go of expectations. And that's something that is a comedian's tool. So it's directly related to from comedy to caregiving, which is if I'm doing a, because I come from stand-up, even though I teach a lot of improv now, my background is in stand-up. And, you know, if you give a, say, a joke and it bombs, you can't, like, just walk off the stage and cry. I mean, you can, and I'm sure I did that in New York. But really, you have to keep going. You have to kind of reset. And so that's such a great tool for any caregivers, like, especially in cognitive decline, you just don't know what's going to happen next. And you can't be so invested in your schedule. I mean, you can be, but it really is just a setup for disappointment if you're like, well, we're going to do this from this hour, and then we're going to do this, then we're going to do that. And then, you know, and then there's what happens. And so learning that kind of flexibility and resetting. So that's a big one.
0: Stand-up is something I've always been interested in, how you do it, how it works, and in my next life, I'll do stand-up. A good friend of mine, Lee Fielding, did stand-up for many years until one night he was doing a New Year's Eve show for a bunch of whatever their group was, and they were all drunk. He hated it. He walked off the stage and said, that's it, I'm done, and he quit.
1: Yeah. Yeah, I mean, I walked my first set in New York City. I did walk from the stage to the sidewalk and was like, I'm so done. This is not for me. And then I was back the next night. And it just depends on your personality. You have to have a need to do it. If you don't have a need to do it, then you're not going to do it. And you shouldn't. So it's like a personality thing.
0: How did you know you were funny?
1: Well, I think when I knew that I was like potentially professionally funny was when I was waitressing, because I had quite the personality, and so people would say, like, why are you, I don't understand why you, I got to know comedians and they would say, I don't understand why you're waiting tables and you should be doing stand up. What do you don't need to get tips. You could actually perform. And then I took a class at UCLA. The class that I went on to teach 10 years later, I took initially. And that teacher was Shelley Bonas, who'd been married to Richard Pryor. And she was very eccentric, actually a physicist too, brilliant woman. And she took me aside after the first class and said, you know, you're a comic. Like, you're just a comic. You may never do it. It's a terrible life. But that's who you are. It's how you express yourself. And I didn't understand it as well when she said it, although I was flattered and thought, oh, that's cool. Okay, I guess I am. And then, but then 10 years later, when I taught the class, I knew what she meant. There are those of us that are just like, that's how we come into the world. We have kind of a skewed lens. an outsider perspective, you know, willingness to be a fool. And you see that in someone, and a presence and a voice, like all of it. You see it though. You see it. Now I can teach people to be funny. I just can't teach them to be comedians, because a comedian, that's a need that you have.
0: So you can teach them to be funny, but can you give them stage presence?
1: Right, right. All of that. I mean, you can. I mean, again, it's about how bad do you want it? If, you know, if you hang in there long enough, something you'll crack. Something will crack that is so authentic to who you are that it will be very compelling, even if you're not the funniest person in the world.
0: Now, would it be helpful for caregivers to go through a course like that?
1: Oh, well, yes, of course, because especially the kind of courses that I teach tend to be a mashup, if you will, of improv and stand-up. So because the improv tools are really, really helpful for any kind of caregiving, because they teach you not to argue and to let go and to build on someone's idea, even if it's, you know, why, where's my son? I know he's on his way here. And like, no, he's not. But you can say, yes, he probably is. He may be on his way. So why don't we go over here and have a snack and make sure that you're not, you know, hungry when he shows up, or let's go play an activity until he, and then by, and when you're dealing with cognitive decline, by the time you're doing whatever that thing is that you suggested, they've already forgotten, you know, they've probably moved on. So those kinds of tools are so, so helpful.
0: Now in your TED talk, you list four important elements that can enable you to be funny and helpful to your care recipient.
1: Yes, I do. Yes, I do. So showing up, you really did your homework, Ron. I'm impressed.
0: Well, you hooked me into it. You did. When I clicked on it, and I couldn't turn it off.
1: Oh, how lovely. Thank you. Thank you so much. But yeah, showing up, obviously. But if you're a caregiver, that's kind of like non-negotiable. If you're a good person, you're going to show up. And, you know, part of what that's the opening chapter of the book too, by the way. Like, showing up is kind of it for life. But I noticed my father died of cancer like 30 years ago. And it was, you know, miserable, of course. And then my mother died, had Alzheimer's. And the difference is that people showed up to sit with my father until the day before he died. And then my mother had Alzheimer's, people stopped after like 6 months.
0: Nobody showed up.
1: Right. People don't want to be around it. And so that became another part of the mission, is like getting people to show up. And if you have reasonable expectations, people don't have to show up for 4 hours, but they could come for 20 minutes and bring a cookie. You know, even that can touch someone's heart and make a difference in their day. So the showing up is a big one, and how you show up, you know, and that there's the statistics are pretty strong about if you're a depressed caregiver, that the cognitive decline and all the decline in general is about 10% faster than if you're able to find a way to show up not depressed. And so self-care, that's why self-care is so, so important. The second tool is knowing your audience. Really important to, you know, in this context, what it means is to not have the expectation that the person's going to be who you think they should be. They're not going to be that. They're going to be who they are right now in this moment. So asking questions and staying present. Yes. Did you have something? I felt like you wanted to say something.
0: No, that's cool. And when you think about in the present, recognizing who they are, folks who are helping to care for someone with dementia, rather than fighting when they say, I'm the King of England, address them as Your Majesty.
1: Yes. Yes, exactly. Exactly.
0: For folks who want to learn more about you and about your organization, Laughter on Call, and your books, where do they go?
1: Laughteroncall.com is a great place to start. 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Danny, D-A-N-I, at laughteroncall.com.
0: Sounds perfect. Are you still doing stand-up, or that's in your past?
1: I don't do a lot of stand-up, mostly because what the comedy audiences are primed for are not things I want to talk about. So I mostly do now like TED-type events. Like I'm doing a big event in Arizona for the Cancer Center there, the Cancer Foundation in Scottsdale. I like doing speaking and a little more educational than, than just, yeah.
0: I got to stop you right there. We're flat out of time. So Danny Klein, Mata said, thank you so much for sharing Laughter on Call. 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
8: News is Town Hall. I'm Bob Agnew in Washington. A first-of-its-kind gathering on Friday at Camp David. The White House says it was the first live televised cabinet meeting ever held at the presidential retreat in Maryland, offering the public a rare look inside the historic compound. Cabinet members also discussed a number of topics: Iran, Gaza, inflation, border security, and government fraud investigations. Meanwhile, the administration highlighting newly declassified intelligence documents on election security.
9: The White House Government Transparency Task Force says China and its proxies obtained voter registration data tied to as many as 220 million Americans, including non-public information. The declassified records identify attacks on voter registration systems as election interference and warn foreign actors could use such data to disrupt voting operations. The documents were approved by senior U.S. intelligence officials. John Scott reporting.
8: Kathy McFarland, the former deputy national security advisor, President Trump, told the Salem Radio Network this week, it is beyond her imagination as to who thought it was a good idea to allow Dr. Anthony Fauci at the NIH to fund gain-of-function research in China of all countries.
10: And if you're going to do it abroad, why China? Why the Chinese Army bioweapons lab that you've got one wing of that you're going to devote to doing this research?
8: Dr. Fauci refused to answer questions about his handling of the COVID-19 pandemic when he appeared this week before a Senate committee on Capitol Hill. KT McFarland was interviewed about that appearance on the Salem Radio Network this week. New York is suing the prediction market company Kalshi, calling it an illegal gambling operation, seeking to shut down its business in the state. Officials also want the company to surrender profits earned from New York customers. More on these stories at Town Hall.
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18: Hello, hello, hello. This is Anthony Holm, host of Politics with the Big Dogs. Thank you so much for being with us today. We have so much material. It's just, it's incredible. And remember, if we don't get through it all on the radio show, the rest of the content will be on the podcast. You can find us on Spotify, Apple, YouTube, everywhere you'd expect to find a podcast. It's there, Politics with the Big Dogs. Okay, guys, this is incredible. Fauci exposed. Fauci finds a fifth, right? So-called doctor, a deceitful doctor, Anthony Fauci, who of course was the face of the United States COVID debacle, lied to us. Turns out he's been exposed. He kept a private diary or so-called private diary, an account of about 1,100 pages that was subpoenaed and exposed. At the same time, Fauci was out in the national news telling us that this was not created by a lab, that this disease, this bug jumped from animals in some weird Wuhan, you know, food village, food court area, and then on. Oh, no, we didn't fund any type of labs in Wuhan doing this stuff. It's all fraud. Turns out to be absolutely false. Fauci got exposed in his own diaries and his own recorded accounts while he was lying to the rest of us, and probably why he sought a pardon, got a pardon from Biden on the way out to cover him. He said, I put together 12 people who I trust tremendously about, was this a lab-grown device or a bug, or did this jump from animals? Of the 12, 10 of them believe that it's lab-grown, period. Two of them thought it could be from animals. And in fact, these 12 people knew a very specific Chinese researcher at the Wuhan Research Institute who was known for designing bugs like this, exactly known for it. Fauci just lied. He also, there's so much of this, and we'll go in depth. I mean, he stood in front of Rand Paul in the United States Senate and said, I plead the fifth this week. It's just shocking. This is a guy that the news, the liberal news and liberal left and all of Hollywood, we stand with Fauci. Now he has to plead the fifth. That is how they, being the hand of government, the hand of shame, the cancel culture, try to force feed us bad outcomes. Force feed and change our behavior and get us. They're gaslighting us. And now the guy has to plead the fifth. Like, holy smokes. I think it's treasonous, but we'll go deep into it. Data centers in Texas. This week, the Texas legislature had a hearing on some of the data centers, and one of the many things that was exposed, it turns out the Republican-led legislature and the governor, in both in 2013 and 2015, so, you know, in the last 10 years, they set up tax breaks to incentivize data centers to come and build in Texas. Over 130 of these data centers use the tax breaks, over $1 billion a year. 50 of these data centers applied and received the same tax break regime. in the first 6 months of this year. We're going to get 50 new data centers because the Republican legislature, while they are taxing us out of our homes, our property taxes, are giving truly billions with a B in tax breaks to data centers. Come to Texas. You don't have to pay taxes. We're going to incentivize. Come build, build, build. And have you noticed? Since 2013 to 2015, when our Republican legislators and our Republican governor passed this bill into law and signed it into law, what has happened to our electric prices? How much are you paying at home? What type of blackouts, brownouts have you suffered? We're all familiar with it. This is insanity. We still have a state law in place giving billions of breaks of tax dollars to new data centers. Come build, build, build. That is what Texas is standing for. And similarly, Governor Abbott came out this week and said, hey, we're going to take $400 million in subsidies. And what are we going to do? We're going to go and build new roofs for Texans. You know, we're going to look, drive around. We're going to say, you're in a zone where insurance is really expensive, and we're going to take $400 million, and we're going to give you a fortified roof. It's a grant. You don't have to pay it back. It's not even a loan. Well, look, guys, this is a crazy idea, right? Just straight up. Government cannot achieve the success and the efficiency of the free market. And I'm really troubled that our governor, this is what happens when we elect a governor who's conservative, but really is a judge and a lawyer, doesn't have a concrete foundation and policy, doesn't surround himself with free market policy and folks who are familiar with it and comfortable with it and willing to advocate for it. So rather than rein in the insurance companies, which he could directly regulate. So he appoints a commissioner of insurance and they set the schedules and the rates have to be approved. Rather than rein that in or rein in home builders by saying, hey, you're building homes with roofs that aren't adequate. They aren't fortified enough to stand up to the weather patterns in this part of Texas. And as a result, people they're getting built by the insurance companies. Instead of doing that, he says, oh no, we're going to go create a new fee. We're going to create a whole new pot of money and we're just going to go and buy new roofs for people in these zones. And hopefully that'll bring down their insurance. That's insanity, right? Insurance, Warren Buffett, the best investment he ever made was insurance company. These guys are incredibly profitable. And now we're going to do a $4 million subsidy to either home builders or insurance or however you want to book it. You know, there's a lot of talk and suggestion that the $400 million will come from a new insurance company fee. So, okay, fine. Even if that's true, and these insurance companies operating in Texas cough up a new $400 million, they're just going to take and charge us all an extra dollar or $5 a year so that these people can get new roofs. I mean, it's just insane. This is the mindset of Republican legislative leaders and statewide actors. Like, we're not into the free market system. We're not going to tell home builders, you got to put better roofs on these zones. We're not going to regulate insurance. We're going to find a new additional pot of money and go spend it. And we're going to hire more state workers and they're going to go and ensure that a program fortifies roofs. I mean, come on, we're setting ourselves up for failure. Okay, a lot of action around Tallarico. This guy is a joke. I don't know if you've seen his pickup truck commercial. It's really not a commercial for Tallarico for Senate. It's a commercial for a Ram pickup. He looks so awkward driving it. And then more and more research is being exposed, opposition research on the guy. Like, he came out and said a few years ago on a liberal podcast and a news, he said, and he's sitting there beside one of the Muslim Democrats who have been elected to the legislature and who got sworn in the Quran. He says, you know, I've learned at least as much from these Muslims and including radical Muslims and Islamic mystics as he has from the Bible. And then he adds, like, forcing schools or posting the Ten Commandments in Texas public schools is, quote, deeply unchristian. And then also his church has been exposed, right? Where he's a pastor, where he's studying theology. They have a church library for children that is just littered with really inappropriate content in my perspective. One great example is The Courage to Be Queer. That's the title of the book. In the book, what's it say? It implies that God's gay. So much has been coming out, no pun, about Tallarico in the last week that we've got to go and touch on some of this. And then
19: If you haven't followed some of the Rob Schneider, and I'm talking about the comedian who was a Hollywood fixture for a long time, I haven't seen it all, but I'm catching bits and pieces of it. Schneider and a few others are really exposing the fraud about the so-called bans in Sharia law in Texas, right? Like, they haven't banned anything. There's just no way around it. And to the Republicans' credit, some of it can't be banned because it's federally protected, right? The right to follow your religion and the things that are outside the boundaries of the law within the religion of Islam or Sharia law, I'm sorry, that's already banned, right? But Schneider, Rob Schneider, and others are just lighting up these statewide leaders and legislators for claiming that they passed a law to stop Sharia law in Texas. It didn't happen as you dig into it. They're basically right. Like, these attacks on them are generally accurate. Then the other big thing is someone did a secret recording this week of Plano Muslim Islamist town hall that said, you don't have to worry about banning Sharia law and stopping it from coming to Texas. It's already here. It's already in America, right? Just top to bottom calling it out. So there's so much going on this week, but we've got to get into Fauci. We've got to get into this $400 million in subsidies for new roofs of people who can't afford their insurance instead of handling it with the home builders or handling it with the insurance companies. We've got to get on this data center. We're all getting outraged over data center and what it could do to water, what it could do to electric prices, but we're not talking about what it's already done to electric prices or the billions in tax breaks that the Republicans in the House and Senate and the governor gave to these businesses starting in 2013 and then gave them more in 2015. Billions with a B. I mean, it's just stunning. Those billions of dollars could have come back to you and to me and in tax breaks or funded a school choice program that is 2x or 3x what they were able to pass. Like, the waste that is happening among Republicans and the growth of government is shocking. Shocking. And we're going to have to ensure that we have free market, policy-minded, smaller government advocates who we're electing. There's no way around it. All right, guys, let's cut into it. That's the lead. We're going to go in deep. Here we go. All right, guys, if you're just joining us, this is Anthony Holm, host of Politics with the Big Dogs. Make sure you're following us on politicswiththebigdogs.com. We also have a short weekly newsletter. Stay informed, stay in touch. And please, if you're on the website or if you'll go to the website, sign the petition to ban taxpayer-funded lobbying. This is one of the biggest scams going on. The Republicans just won't do what needs done to ban it. Our own tax dollars are going to local governments, cities, mud districts, and others. They're using our tax dollars to hire Austin lobbyists who then lobby the legislature to ensure that these counties and cities and little mud districts and other things are able to increase their taxes on us so the lobbyists can get paid more. Definitely follow us across all social media, and there's so much more content on the podcast at Apple and Spotify and YouTube. Here we go. Fauci's fraud. This guy, 85 years old, I believe now, and he's up there pleading the fifth. Do you remember how many times he shook his finger at all of us saying, gotta have lockdowns, you don't know what you're doing, I'm the scientist, I'm the doctor, I'm this, I'm that. COVID was not man-made. COVID was not

ban alternative medicines, right? Ivermectin, no, we're all basically pushed into the black market. HEB pharmacy, you still can't go. And I've tried to get an ivermectin prescription filled. And they're like, well, you have to tell us what it is. Why do you need this? What's it for? Are you trying to treat COVID? Because we can't fill it for COVID. The liberal left, just much of America, follow this guy hook and crook. And now it turns out Senator Rand Paul out of Kentucky, libertarian style, Ron Paul's son, has just been a dog with a bone on this issue. And hallelujah, because Obama defended him, Biden defended him, they pardoned, they gave him just a top-to-bottom pardon, Fauci. They unleashed the White House on any criticism. They just ran people like you and I into the ground if we had the audacity to question some of Dr. Fauci's inconsistent statements. So now Rand Paul gets a hold of more than 1,100 pages from Fauci's, I think it was his diary, but maybe it was his private log. I'm a little bit unclear. I've heard both of these words used interchangeably, but Fauci called it his private writings, his diary. Okay. And made them public. And they're public from the period of about December of 2019 for the next 3 years. So about the end of 2022. Well, I mean, dang, that's a page a day, basically, right? It's about 1,000 pages, 1,100 pages, and it's about a little more than 1,000 days. So it's just before the first known reports of the outbreak in Wuhan, and really through the end of 22, when just about everybody in America had pulled out of COVID, except Texas, you know, sidebar. Governor Abbott kept that emergency order in place, I think, past December of 22, because, well, we don't know why, but we were one of the last states to keep it. And interestingly, among the many powers, you're in an emergency order like that, is you can do no-bid contracts and you can move elections. So I'm really curious what all comes out in that space about Texas. But for this episode segment, we're on Dr. Fauci. So he shows up on Wednesday in front of the U.S. Senate and pleads the Fifth. On advice of counsel, I invoke my Fifth Amendment rights. Well, why? Right? What was it talking about? Because I think, you know, we don't know, we aren't between his ears, but here's what I think it was. That not only was Fauci wrong about many of his prognostications, but he was also lying. He was just straight up deceitful and dishonest. One of the diary records shows in February of 2020, so, you know, less than a year after the outbreak, he gets all these scientists together, virologists, people who look at the origins of superbugs, right? 12 of them. And he says, these are my people. Here's who I know. Here's who I trust. And he basically polled them. What do you think? What do you think? We've got to figure out how this came to be. 10 of them said, we believe this is man-made. Or at least said, this has markings of being impacted or adjusted in a lab. 2 of them said, effectively, well, we think this came from animals. So 10 to 2, right, out of the 12. And I don't want to put words in their mouths, so I'm being a little bit loosey-goosey, but it was a 10 to 2 call as you read it and you go through it, that of the 12 people, so over 90% believed that it was from a lab. And what really struck me was that there was a particular scientist that they knew, many of them knew, if not all 12 of them, who work in that same Wuhan lab. I can't say this, the person's name. She, S-H-I, and then the second name, last name, Z-H-E-N-G-L-I. She, Zhengli. Anyway, this scientist in the Wuhan lab was known to participate in this so-called gain-of-function research. Well, gain-of-function research is effectively having a scientist in a lab go out there and modify a bug to see what you learn about it. 10 of the 12 scientists that he put together are saying, hey, we think it came from a lab. And don't forget, Xi over there, who works in that exact lab, does this type of work. It kind of makes sense. But Fauci, when he rolled out publicly, no. This was jumped from a bat, jumped from an animal, came from this weird area of the Wuhan where they have public markets and the Chinese are selling all these obscure animals.
Well,

0: you know, in on January 26th of 2020, in his own diary, Fauci writes that basically his best notion was the virus did not originate in that Wuhan wet market. Just straight up. Though he stood in front of the cameras, in front of the world, but all of us repeatedly, and said, came from that market, came from that market. Here's what we believe. But his personal writings show otherwise. Just straight up. There is no way around it. I don't know if that's treasonous, but it could be. It's certainly dishonest. It's certainly deceitful. He is paid by the taxpayer. We are in a national, we're in a global emergency, a global crisis. And what does this guy do? He commits fraud. I don't know the laws well enough to know it's a crime, but I sure know it's wrong. And it felt like a crime because our children are being kept home. Our children aren't learning. People aren't working. America basically stopped for about 18 months. We lost social skills. We lost revenue. We lost taxes. We took out tremendous debt that our children and our grandchildren will be paying. And in large part, not exclusively this guy's words, but in large part as a result of this guy's representations to us. I am very, very troubled by this. And all of the people who are ostracized and lost jobs, remember they were forcing people to get a shot, military, medical, all these people had to get vaccinated, probably didn't need to. But certainly some of these policies were predicated on what Dr. Anthony Fauci did during this period of time, and no doubt why Dr. Anthony Fauci on Wednesday pled the Fifth Amendment protections from self-incrimination, the Fifth Amendment of the Constitution. I can't answer your questions because I may incriminate myself in a crime. Holy smokes. Think about that. Let it set in. It was also shown that Fauci basically organized a big scientific paper that says this bug could not or was very unlikely to have gotten out of the Wuhan lab. And then Fauci used this paper and gave it to the president and the White House and the media and said, see, this is an independent group, without it also sharing with all of us that, oh, by the way, I orchestrated this paper's production, and I was involved in it. Fauci went out, it was exposed through his diaries that Fauci was speaking to, or at least the chief of staff to the governor of California, then Gavin Newsom, and having a direct communication with Gavin through the chief of staff, and then spoke personally. That Fauci spoke personally to the mayor of New York City, Bill de Blasio at the time, and instructed both of them to shut down the schools and keep them closed and shut down massive segments of the marketplace. Economic shutdown. That's what this guy did for the governor of California and the mayor of the largest city in America. And then he goes out in the public arena and says, oh, no, I never said anything about shutting down the schools. I've never instigated that or suggested to anyone they should lock down the schools. He just lied. He said, I never argued for shutting down the schools. That's just a patent lie. What he did in public and what he did in private, like so many of our legislators in Texas and so many of our elected leaders, what he did in private and what he did in public are vastly different. Vastly different. So Stephen Moore, who's a very accomplished economist, a great writer, somebody I followed for a long time. I've met him a few times along the way, but I don't pretend to be a friend. I'm more of, you know, somebody who just gives great reverence to his mind and his ideas. So he's tried to publish a paper that said Dr. Wrong. And it turns out that it was about Fauci, right? And it was just calling him out. Fauci engaged the White House and said, you got to shut this down. Beat on media. You got to kill this thing. The entire academic community will attack the president if this goes out. He stifled debate. He stifled free markets. He lied. He stood up there like Clinton and said, I did not have sex with that girl. So now Now he's pleading the Fifth Amendment and I think commits treason. It was just insane. There was so much more in that, like all these big press clippings, so-and-so, they can't write enough about me. He juxtaposed himself with President Trump. America, you know, this crazy guy effectively that we have as president, they need someone to look up to. They need me. I've got to stay pristine. The guy's a fraud. And now he fears criminal retaliation for his words and his actions. So let's hear it. Here we go. Let's hear what he had to say to the U.S. Senate.
1: Although it pains me to do so, because of the respect I have for the legislative branch of government and my decades-long record of cooperating with Congress, under the advice of my attorneys, I will invoke my right under the Fifth Amendment of the Constitution to refrain from answering your questions. Thank you.
2: We will now begin a round of questioning. Dr. Fauci, your testimony today is compelled by a lawful subpoena. As you know, it's a crime under 18 U.S.C. Section 1001 to knowingly make a material false statement to Congress with a penalty up to 5 years of imprisonment. Understanding that you are under oath, the American people would like to understand your reasoning, your rationale for why you chose to fund the research in Wuhan. There have been, intelligence agencies, the CIA, the FBI, the DOE, have all come to the conclusion that more likely than not, the virus came from the lab in Wuhan. And so we'd like to know, what was the rationale? What was the discussion? How, you know, what went behind the decision to fund the research in Wuhan? How did you come to the conclusion that a totalitarian country would be capable of doing this in a BSL-2 lab, a lab that lacked the security? What was the reasoning? And are you sorry, basically, for making the decision? Would you, you know, like, given another chance, say, well, gosh, circumstances now, as I know it, maybe it wasn't a wise thing. Can you explain to the committee why you chose to fund this dangerous research in China?
1: On the advice of counsel, I respectfully decline to answer based upon my rights under the Fifth Amendment of the Constitution.
0: All right, folks, you heard it for yourself. Fauci the fraud, fearing prosecution for his words or acts, even though he has blanket immunity, just a blanket pardon from Biden. He still fears prosecution for his words or acts since that period of time. America, we deserve better. Texas, we deserve better. You know, we had a lot of over-abusive conduct by state leaders during COVID. So many mandates. It was a long, long time before activists like you and I and others banded together, and those incredible folks at the Texans for Vaccine Choice, and overcame the fear and the will and the mandates of our Republican state leaders in this abusive, heavy-handed COVID nonsense. None of those acts were treasonous in the way Fauci was. Let me draw a clean line and distinction. But when our governments, state and federal, abuse their power, lie to us, lead us down uncertain health pathways, and in fact, force untested vaccines upon us and restrict medicines that we know work, like ivermectin, we should all be terrified. Fundamentally wrong, and it is wholly against every value our incredibly brave, noble founding fathers fought for, sacrificed their lives for 250 years ago. So we got to move on to another topic, but we shall not forget. We cannot forget this fraud. It's not just one man. It's not just Fauci. He was the face of it. And he was one of the most deceptive actors, but it was up and down the government system.
3: 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Want to hear Anthony's interviews with Ken Paxton, Don Huffines, and Texas conservative leaders? Catch Politics with the Big Dogs on YouTube or wherever you get your podcasts.
0: All right, guys, data center scam. And again, if you're just joining us, this is Anthony Holm, host of Politics with the Big Dogs. We just went through Fauci's fraud and pleading the Fifth. So much more to it. And, you know, it's heartbreaking. It's almost 7 years after the fact that is finally exposed. Thank goodness for the Trump administration and Senator Rand Paul and others just being unyielding And I didn't add in the last segment that, let's not forget, the Chinese government just burned the lab to the ground. And this is a lab that was funded with $375,000 of our tax monies that was sent to there by Fauci. Just, again, so abusive, so abusive. Okay, data centers, a similar size scam. So let's go through it all. The Texas legislature, the Senate, in fact, has a committee hearing last week, on Monday of last week, and they were looking at programs about data centers. Well, then it came out that many of them voted in 2013 and 2015 to modify the law in such a way that these data centers, if you will come to Texas and build a data center, the legislature has freed you from what is now billions of dollars in taxes, just straight up. You know, what's that mean? It means that in the last 6 months, over 50 data centers, new to be built data centers or being built, have been accepted into the program for many millions of dollars in tax breaks. And what is that? What's that aggregate to? Since 2013, when this program began, and then they passed another bill in 2015 to help soup it up, we've had over 130 new data centers that have, number one, been built, and also, number two, benefited from these tax breaks. And it just ballooned. So in 2025, it was over $1 billion, with a B, in lost tax from those data centers because the legislature gave them tax breaks just in 2025. And in 2026, the comptroller estimates that it's $1.3 billion. So that's new. $1 billion in 2025, $1.3 billion in 2026, estimated. And, you know, it's not just an estimate because many of these have already been built, and we know they're not paying taxes. And next year in 2027, $1.6 billion in uncollected tax or tax breaks to these data centers. So just in 25, 26, and 27, it's $4 billion. And 50 new ones have already been accepted into the program in the first 6 months of this year. This thing is going to hit $1.75, $1.8 billion by the end of the decade, and that's per year. To put it in perspective, all the brouhaha and the high fives that the Republican legislators are giving themselves over the so-called voucher program, the portability, the tuition of public dollars going into private schools, this data center program is about twice that size annually. Just sit with that. Five point three million Texas public school kids. They break off a $1 billion for portability of funding, vouchers, whatever label you want to put on it. It affects like less than 1% or about 1% of the total population of the students. Yet they'll give twice that in tax breaks per year to data centers. Twice that. No problem. And what else are these data centers doing to us? Well, they're hoovering up our electricity. It's not like these data centers, these 130 of them, over 130, like 138, I think is what they said in the committee hearing, are creating their own electricity. Not at all. They're hoovering up our water, and they're hoovering up our electricity. And what's happening for you and I as ratepayers? We're having to pay more. Since 2013, we've watched the price of electricity. We felt it, not just watched it. Every month we have to pay it. But these guys benefit from it. Yeah, they're paying for their own electricity, but they're not paying for their property taxes or a big chunk of it. They're getting all these tax breaks. And when there's more people and more businesses consuming a limited supply of electricity, the rest of us have to pay more, right? Demand goes up. Supply is not growing in a rate to keep up with demand. Prices increase. It's just fundamental economics. So our Republican legislators and our Republican governor happily signed into law two different bills, one in 2013 and one in 2015, that allow now over $1.5 billion a year in lost tax revenue or tax breaks to these companies, however you want to call it, however you want to see it, and a massive increase in consumption of electricity by these data centers. And I don't know, but I suspect also water. And now they're going, oh my, look what happened. Again, this is what happens when people who don't pay attention about the free market aspects of an economy fundamental supply and demand, or they just don't know. They're just not policy-minded folks, and they're responding to headlines. This is the type of thing that happens, and it's exactly how we end up in another big policy topic that we're going to talk about, which is finding $400 million in state revenue and state funds to go and fortify, which means put on new and better roofs to a handful of Texans' homes. So hopefully the insurance will go down. I mean, again, it's just government should not be in this business. If it makes sense for data centers to come to Texas and increase the price of electricity on all of the rest of us, then it'll make sense without all these ridiculous corporate handouts, without these tax breaks, without these welfare payments to businesses. You know, on the one hand, they want to say this is the Texas miracle. Look what we've done over the last 30 years. We've created this incredible state, this dynamic economy. Oh, and by the way, we've done it by making sure that companies don't have to pay tax. And also, they get cheap electricity because you're subsidizing it. You, the 30 million normal Texans who live and have a home and want the refrigerator to work. You're paying a lot more. In fact, we all experienced the debacle that was the freeze a few years ago and rolling brownouts. We're not sure that our electricity is going to stay on, if our air conditioning is going to stay on, or if our heat's going to stay on in the dead of winter. Yet here we are inducing through $1.6 billion in annual tax breaks the construction of more and more data centers. Sit with that a little while. And these are your Republican legislators, Republican majority in the Senate, Republican majority in the House, Republican lieutenant governor, Republican Texas speaker, and a Republican governor who, number one, thought this was smart and did it and passed it into law, and then number two, haven't done anything to fix it yet, even though you and I and others have been outraged over these data centers. All right, guys, we've got to move on to another topic. There's just so much. So, again, if you're just joining us, Anthony Holm, Politics with the Big Dogs. Make sure you're signed up for our weekly newsletter, politicswithbigdogs.com. And there's more content on our podcast. It's on Spotify. It's on Apple. It's on YouTube. It's everywhere you'd expect. So let's go to Tallarico. We definitely need to get to this $400 million Abbott handout on roofs, but let's go to Tallarico. Let's break it up a little bit. There's so much on this guy. It's just getting better and better. Recently, I was on statewide Spectrum News. I was asked to come on as a commentator and talk about a poll. So there's this entity called Texas Public Opinion Research. So you go, oh, wow, that's a neat sounding entity. That's a cool poll. And it shows Tallarico up by 5 on Ken Paxton. And it shows Abbott within the margin of error. And it shows this and it shows that. Well, here's the deal. And all the news just ate it up. And like I said, I'm on statewide broadcast news to talk about this poll. So here's what I said on the news. I want you to be aware of it. It's just insanity. This isn't a poll. This is a Democrat activist output, and here's why I say that. So this thing called Texas Public Opinion Research is actually a 501c4. So what's a 501c4? It's a business, but it's one of these dark money groups where the donors aren't disclosed. So it's not even a polling entity. It is a political operation. Technically, it's a business that doesn't have to pay tax because it's out there advocating for some type of policy outcome. And it can also do some amount of its dollars in campaign, in candidate elections, right? That's the code, the tax code's how it's structured. So we don't know who funds it, probably George Soros type liberal activists, but we know the only person who runs it, a guy named Warford, Luke Warford. Well, who is Luke Warford? He was the strategist for the Democratic Party in Texas, among his other roles. He was a Democrat nominee, or he ran for the Texas Railroad Commission as a Democrat 4 years ago. And earlier this week, the guy announced that he is a candidate for the Travis County Democratic Party. So Travis County is where Austin is. They had a Democratic chairperson. I'm going to say chairperson because it was a across non-binary trans, whatever it is, born biological male, may or may not have become a female. I'm unclear on that, who resigned because of being exposed as having a whole bunch of family violence, including multiple stabs of somebody when she was a he and all this stuff. So anyway, there's a vacant seat in Travis County Democratic chair. And the guy who put out this poll and runs this shadow group, dark money group, that claims it's a tight race, is a candidate for for Travis County Democratic chairperson. So anyway, my point in this is it's just an unserious poll, nor did it put out any of the data, and they didn't put any of the cross tabs. They also said, you know, we think we got a margin of error of 3.4 or so, but we oversampled by 2 percentage points Democrats, and oh, we're not going to share with you any of the actual data or the crosstabs to know if it's legitimate. Well, it's not legitimate. You know, the guy who put it out, it's not legitimate. It's not a credible pollster. Who funded it is unknown, but it is not a legitimate poll, so you don't have to worry about that. Is it going to be a tighter race? Yeah, of course. But there's no way Abbott's only up, you know, by 3 points within the margin of error, or Mays Middleton says is only up 1 point over Nathan Johnson. It's just unserious stuff. So let's go and stay on Tallarico, because here's what's fascinating. We talked about it plenty in the past that Tallarico's a kook, right? There's no way around it. He is on the record saying consumption of meat is an existential threat to man, right? He's a vegan. He's put out there, I'm proud to be the first vegan legislative office in Texas history. Okay, and then there's a lot of questions. Does he date men? Does he date women? Does he date at all? Unknown. And yet his campaign releases this comical commercial. I think it's comical, at least. He's driving a Ram truck. Well, it was more about a pickup truck than it was Tallarico. It's just like, basically, and Tallarico is a small, effeminate individual. I think he's pretty intelligent and reasonably well-spoken, but he is odd. He's odd to be around. He's just an odd person, and he's small. There's just no way around it. He's very feminine. Only after he became a candidate and everybody wondered if he was asexual or gay or what, only then did he say, oh, this is my girlfriend in the last 2 years, a former staffer in his office, right? Like, okay, maybe. But nonetheless, they produce this commercial, and he's driving a big Ram pickup truck all over Texas and rolling around. Well, then other people start posting his former statements where he's on the record. He wasn't joking about it. And, you know, when he's asked now, he refuses to answer. He says, oh, it's out of context. But he goes on a liberal podcast, kind of a news podcast show. And he's on there with a fellow state representative, one of the two Democrat Muslims, and in the state legislature. And these are the guys that, you know, decided to get sworn in on a Quran instead of a Bible. And he says, he, being Tallarico, says, you know, I've just learned so much from Islamic mystics. I've learned as much about from my Muslim brother here about faith as I have from anything in the Christian faith. And then he went on to say, posting the Ten Commandments in school classrooms is, quote, deeply un-Christian. On the same segment. Now, he's walking away from all of this in the here and now. Can't get away from it fast enough, right? Vegan. So now he's putting out photos and videos of him biting into Texas barbecue. Well, you know, you got to wonder if he's spitting it out after the photo shot, or if he just has to grin and bear it, or what the deal is. But it's not in keeping with who he was. This is a guy who said, hey, there's six genders. You know, he said it as on the legislative floor. Said it in a committee hearing. Science is unequivocally determined. There are more than two genders. There's actually six. Now, oh, it's out of context. No, everything is. So here's the quote. Tallarico said, quote, I know personally that I've learned as much about my faith from Salman's tradition, from the Islamic mystics, from poets like Rumi, as much as I have from Christian authors and Christian writers. Close quote. Well, Salman, of course, is a reference to the Muslim state representative he was on there with. That's his quote. There's nothing out of context about it. Zero. He just then went on to say that putting up the Ten Commandments, or at least requiring them in schools, is deeply un-Christian. It's also, everybody's been rolling out all of his footage and his audios where he says, quote, "I'm a Christian who hates Christianity." That's how he described himself. No way around it. "I'm a Christian who hates Christianity." That's a quote. 2021, it wasn't very long ago that he said this. He's on a theological activist podcast and went on to say, quote, "I always think of myself as a Christian who hates Christianity." Sit with that. This is the guy. And then this was really interesting to me. So Tallarico, well, one, let me just also share, faith is important to me, but it wouldn't be such a heavy topic of a show that I would put out if Tallarico weren't wrapping himself up in his faith, right? If he's going to use it as a shield, then we ought to see what this blanket is made of. So Tallarico practices faith and studies at St. Andrew's Presbyterian Church in Austin. He being Tallarico, is real excited to be always talking about his faith and his studies. What is happening at St. Andrew's Presbyterian Church beyond advocacy for cross-dressing, beyond advocacy for reading books is a full drag days at the libraries. But the church, somebody went into the church catalog. They have a little library for children at that church, and they found all sorts of titles to include gender queer. A second title, "All Boys Aren't Blue." And the third title, "This Book Is Gay." There's a bunch of them. A lot of these books that have been banned in elementary schools and in our schools in Texas are there in this children's library of Tallarico's church, the one that he talks about so frequently. "This Book Is Gay" suggests that, or implies at least, that God is gay. There's just no way around it. These are the things that they believe is a basis of Christianity. This is Tallarico's interpretation of the Bible. I don't understand how he can be this far to the left and then try to present himself as a big hardy Texan driving a Ram pickup truck, looking at the fields, lassoing, and making sure the border is protected. It is just inconsistent with truth. And when you lose your authenticity as a legislative leader and a legislative actor or a candidate, I got to think that you lost it all in that space. All right, we got to move on to another topic. You get it. The guy is just as disingenuous and is so exposed. I'd really also like to get to Rob Schneider. Like, wow, what is happening there? And then let me take a moment here and recognize current events and recognize Texas Minute, both of whom and Texas Scorecard put out a lot of information on some of the topics we went through. And I grab bits and pieces that are interesting from all of them. I do my best to source them, but these are online conservative news activists and organizations I follow. I encourage you to follow and pay attention to, because they just come up with really good information. They come up with really good exposés, and it's well-sourced. So I'm pulling bits and pieces from this show, from some of those. I want to make sure that I disclose that. Obviously, Fauci went on national TV, but oh my gosh, that guy is just too much. All right, we got to move on to another topic. Let's get to this $400 million in roof fund. Let's put it all in context, right? Like, insurance companies are horrible. They and medical billing are basically the two biggest frauds in the state. How the insurance market works and how hospitals and doctors bill us, there's as much corruption as I got found in any place in government, period, any place in our society. So we're all getting fleeced by insurance companies. They're record profits year over year, particularly in Texas, and we're getting hammered, all of us, paying more and more in insurance rates, home insurance, everything else. So Abbott's solution to this is to, and by the way, how it works in Texas is we have a Department of Insurance. There's no national insurance market. There's like 50 state individual markets. The governor of Texas oversees the insurance markets in Texas, and he actually appoints a commissioner of insurance, and they set the regulations, they being the insurance department along with the legislature at times. They set how much insurance companies can charge us. There's no way around it. Like, the insurance company says, hey, I've got 5 million homeowners, and I want to increase my homeowners insurance on average by 4.5%. They have to get permission from the state. So they regulate that. And then there's this other thing called reinsurance, where the real economics in insurance is. And that's real, that's opaque. You just, it's out there in the ether. It's really hard to get information on. So the insurance companies, nobody in the Texas legislature has the courage to stand up to them. They're made record profits and just continue to fleece all of us. But they're big donors. They're big movers and shakers. They're big lobby groups. And nobody, no Republican, no Democrat, anybody in the Texas legislature has the courage to affect material change in insurance, period. And not as strong politically, but awfully strong, are the big home builders, too. So Abbott is feeling the squeeze from people like you and people like me who say, hey, we're paying too much. My homeowner's insurance went, I think it tripled last year. It was insane. And there are areas of the state that get really hammered by hail and wind and other things. And those guys are paying even more and or can't get insurance. So Abbott's like, okay, I know what the problem is. The problem is we need better roofs on these houses. We're building homes that don't have an adequate roof. They aren't built to what's called a fortified standard, which is a specific like engineering spec. It's got to be able to, and there are levels of fortified. I'm not an expert in this, but there are levels. I've done enough research to understand some of them. And primarily it's the first level, which is what I'm real confident Abbott is talking about, is to help resist hail and high winds and rain. Yeah, so we have these Texans and they need relief from the insurers, because they're, you know, if you have a mortgage in your home, you have to have insurance. That's a requirement of the mortgage. They'll take it away. And you got to pay outrageous amounts to the Texas insurance companies, in part because they're so poorly regulated. They're allowed to do what they want. So Abbott's solution, rather than regulate the insurance companies or you know, take a club of government and beat them into submission and make them only charge a fair premium so they can make their profit but not just fleece us all, is like, hey, you know what we'll do? We'll go and we'll create $400 million over here that if we weren't spending it on replacement roofs that were fortified roofs for Texans, we could use in something else, you know, some other government service, or remit to the taxpayer. So now, to Abbott's credit, he says he's going to increase the fee on insurance companies. They're going to just put more money into this pot, and then the state of Texas will go and oversee a program that spends $400 million from the insurance service fees on fortified roofs. So that can lower these homeowners' insurance bills. That's how I'll get there. Well, of course, what's the insurance company going to do? Even if Abbott gets them to all belly up $400 million, the equivalent of $400 million, they're just going to increase premiums across all of Texans to make sure that they get at least that $400 million back, if not more. And then we, as ratepayers, homeowners, are going to effectively be subsidizing the homes that the government goes out and puts and fortified roofs on. And, of course, I just stand by the principle that there is no efficient government program relative to the private sector. And frankly, if you really wanted to achieve this outcome, not just in a handful of small little areas and communities across Texas, you could just have it as a mandate. Hey, guess what, home builders? You're going to have a fortified roof on all homes you build in Texas in these areas, period. Or insurer, you're going to have to allow people to get insurance and not charge more than X, right? Like, my home insurance went up, I think, 3.5 times. So like 350% from last year. Now, I'm real happy with my insurance company. I've been with them 30 plus years and they've always been good to me, but I am shocked by this. I'm also shocked that it was permitted to occur. I made one claim. I got a whole bunch of hail damage and a roof, and all this time I've made one claim. Boom. That was a 350% increase in my premium. I mean, probably would have been better off just trying to pay for the roof myself and not have increased premiums, particularly if this is going to continue for a decade or so. But Abbott's solution, as he is often wont to do, is, let me go and find a pot of money and create a government program. I'm just going to suggest that that we should be doing the exact opposite. We should just be trimming the size and scope of government, both the state and federal level, and leaving it to the private sector. And if government needs to give a mandate or two to the private sector, okay, right? Like, airbags were a good mandate. I was actually against the mandate of everybody wearing seatbelts. I was wrong. I just thought it was individual freedom way back when. If you're in your 50s like me, you might remember the debate in the Texas legislature, and I was fervently against it. How dare they get into my individual freedoms? Well, guess what? Seatbelts have saved a lot of lives and a lot of severe injuries, and it was a good government mandate. No way around it. So if fortified roofs are similar or in any way and save money and life and the home of an individual's from more severe rain or hail, then it might be something we need to address, if not statewide, then in jurisdictions that are afflicted with those, you know, hard weather storms. No way around it. West Texas, which probably isn't, but might have wind damage, right? There's no reason not to build our structures to sustain those. And doing so to ensure that we have a reasonable priced insurance product, right, for our home. So we got to have those things. Thank you again for joining. God bless you. God bless Texas. Anthony Holm, Politics with the Big Dogs. 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Thank you again. Fight on, my friends.
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10: News this hour at Town Hall. I'm Bob Agnew in Washington. New gun ban in Virginia. The opposite of its intended effect.
11: Virginia's assault weapons ban, which took effect July 1st, sparked a surge in firearm sales as gun owners rushed to beat the deadline. Background checks for long guns reportedly hit record levels in June, with some retailers reporting unprecedented demand from both longtime gun owners and first-time buyers. Gun rights advocates say the spike shows that firearm restrictions often increase interest in the very weapons lawmakers are trying to limit. Ken Lorman reporting.
10: It is not good news this week for consumers coming from U.S. oil producers.
12: ExxonMobil and Chevron warned that global supplies of diesel and other refined products will likely remain tight and lead to persistently high prices in the second half of the year as the Iran war continues to cause major energy disruptions. Both companies reported large jumps in second quarter refining profits on Friday as declining fuel stockpiles combined with curtailed exports from China and refinery outages in Russia led to higher margins.
10: That is Bill Alexander reporting. Ukrainian President Vladimir Zelensky pitching President Trump to try and help him get Elon Musk's help in providing Starlink satellite communications.
13: The push for expanded use of Starlink comes as Zelensky looks for alternate ways to mitigate the need for U.S. Patriot air defense systems to thwart the steady barrage of Russian missile and drone attacks on Ukrainian territory. The interceptors are in shorter supply as the U.S. and Israeli war against Iran continues to rage. Zelensky reportedly made the request directly to Mr. Trump in an Oval Office meeting this week during his whirlwind trip to Washington. He also told lawmakers later on Capitol Hill that he wanted Starlink to help with targeting inside Russia. John Scott reporting.
10: And you'll find more of these stories at townhall.com.
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3: Welcome to Talk Law Radio. I'm Todd Marquardt. What if the people that you love the most had one of the hardest days of their lives without the help that you meant to leave them? I'm going to be talking about life insurance today. What if you had a child that was forced to sell the family business just to keep the peace? A spouse who suddenly can't afford the life you've built together. A special needs loved one who loses the support they need because one form was filled out wrong. These aren't dramatic movie scenes. They're the quiet disasters that happen every day when life insurance is left out of the estate plan or structured the wrong way. This week, we're having the conversation most families avoid until it's too late. We'll walk through five real-life situations where life insurance becomes the difference between a family that stays whole and one that quietly falls apart. If you've ever said, "I'll take care of that later," this episode is for you. We're on KLUP 930 AM and KSLR 6:30 a.m. in San Antonio, also KNTH 1070 a.m. and 103.3 FM in Houston. Howdy. We're also on Facebook Live, YouTube, and on talklawradio.com. 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Financial Planning HQ doesn't sell investments or insurance. They provide a planning service that helps financially successful people reach their financial goals with less time and stress, so they don't have to deal with money managers and CPAs who refuse to communicate with one another. Joseph, you spent years inside the financial industry and then built your own firm.
4: Yes.
3: What's the most shocking thing you learned along the way? Take us back to the beginning.
4: Yeah, when I think about when I started back in 2014, I started as an intern working with my father and my brother at a large insurance company. And at that time, what I realized is that conflicted advice is the norm in financial services, because it's usually incentive based on either collecting assets or selling insurance products. And don't get me wrong, I don't think there's anything wrong with selling insurance or even investments, but I feel that the optimal way to run your business is to be incentivized for giving the best advice possible. So when I started at that large insurance company, there was a lot of talk about financial planning being the focus. We're all about creating financial strategies and giving the best advice to our clients. But once you got on the inside, the internal meetings were not about that. They were about quotas, how much insurance products you could sell, or other financial products you could sell. The metrics of success and the hierarchy was based on that as well. And we really were starting to have the shift in our business where we wanted to focus on financial planning, giving the best advice possible. Because we felt that as things progress, you know, with AI being the way it is, as technology progressed, people were going to want a solution for their finances that would really help them to make the best decisions possible.
3: Okay.
4: Yeah.
3: Joseph Warren from Financial Planning HQ is here with me talking about how he started his own independent financial planning business. Mm-hmm. Joseph, when I started Marquardt Law Firm 17 years ago, I had to decide what legal resources to use to create, design, and build estate plans for my clients. Mm-hmm. And I realized there were better resources out there than what my former boss was using.
4: Yeah.
3: Did you have the same shocking experience?
4: Yeah, we did. I have a few stories I want to go over, but one thing that became very clear when we became independent was our financial planning software changed. And we were kind of puzzled, like, why did our software become a lot more capable? And we called, you know, we work with eMoney Advisor. So we called eMoney Advisor. They, you know, help us to run the financial simulations. And we asked, why do we suddenly have all these extra capabilities? And they said, when you were with that insurance company, you had a limited version. And they really had a scaled down version of the software.
3: Mm-hmm.
4: So the focus would be selling products and gathering assets. And so we wouldn't waste time, you know, on the planning and really giving the best advice to the clients. So what I realize is everybody talks about financial planning. Everybody talks about giving the best advice, but the actions are different. I think I love that this is a Christian, we're on Christian radio, and
3: right.
4: I think of the wolf in sheep clothing. I also think of analogies where, you know, kind of have hollow sayings like, we're all in this together, which mm-hmm. you heard during COVID.
3: Right.
4: And it's like, that's good PR, but really the bottom line and the profit in selling products was the main focus.
3: And so what questions can people ask their advisor to figure out if they're a wolf in sheep's clothing?
4: I don't want to be too alarming because I think people have good intentions, whether they're doing, you know, selling insurance. But there of course, are people like that. And I want to give some examples of things I've seen and some questions that would have rooted that out.
3: Okay. So Joseph Warren with Financial Planning HQ is here. Can you give us a couple of real-world examples of problems that you saw in a large insurance company and the business model that they have before you started working with as an independent company planning
4: yeah.
3: for people?
4: I think one thing I saw was when people were unlicensed to do anything except sell insurance products or things like that, then everything they wanted to do was under the lens of financial products that were overly complicated, that paid large commissions, things like annuities and life insurance. So you want to make sure that the person can give you access to a broad range of financial products and investments. So you should ask them, how are you licensed and what do those licenses allow you to do?
3: Mm-hmm.
4: Is there anything that you're missing when it comes to licenses that might limit the advice you give me?
3: That's a great question.
4: And another thing I've seen is people buying products they don't understand that kind of blew up later. An example is universal life can be very, very useful, but I've seen where people were selling those when interest rates were 10, 15%, and they weren't doing the service work of keeping up with the policy and the client, and the policy ran out of cash value, the cost of insurance kept rising, and the policy expired worthless. And I've had a very sad meeting with an older gentleman who was just kind of, it was hard to talk to him because he was just so distraught about it.
3: Mm-hmm.
4: And it was because he didn't understand what he bought. So I think anytime you're getting sold a financial product, ask what purpose does it serve? What are some risks in this product? And why did you choose it for me?
3: I've had clients with that exact same scenario. They think that the insurance agent or the insurance company did something wrong.
4: Yep, and often when we saw that, the person who had sold it was long gone. I mean, they may have been in another industry doing something else. The saddest was when I saw someone put all their money into an expensive annuity, and annuities are famous for having high fees, and one of them is the surrender charges, where it can lock up the money for 5, 7, even 15 years. And he had a financial emergency, and all his investments were locked up. And he had to pay penalties. So the insurance person who sold him that made $80,000 probably in commission. It was about $1 million or more. But he had to pay tens of thousands of dollars in penalties to get access to his own money.
3: Right.
4: Yeah. That was one that really made it clear that we need to go our own way and become independent so we can give the best advice possible.
3: If somebody's interested in talking to you about your independence and getting the best advice possible, mm-hmm. how can they reach you?
4: Yeah, I just want to talk a little bit about the best clients to work with us are people who really value seeking the truth and the best advice possible. We work best with financial delegators and people who value simplicity in their planning. And we look to coordinate all the financial experts in your life because we know the CPA is not going to get together with the estate planning attorney and make sure everyone's advice is aligned. So we really want to take you from conflicted advice to harmony, where we may have disagreements behind the scenes with those financial experts, but we come to you with one clear strategy. You know exactly what to do. So if you want that clarity, the first step is a no-obligation meeting. It's an experience called the Financial Roadmap. And we sit down. We talk about all the things that are important to you. We talk about your goals. It's not about us at all. It's something we say a lot. Not about our credentials, not about our history or our years of experience. But really, we learn all about you, and we give you this tool that will be useful when making financial decisions, whether you work with us or not. And if you want to do that, the number is 210-748-6699. 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

0: Joseph Warren. We're going to be talking about life insurance. And if you have a question, you can call the show live right now. Today is Saturday, August the 1st, 2026. 210-308-8867. 210-308-8867. Tell us a horror story that you have about life insurance, or call to share a positive experience about how life insurance changed your life. Joseph, most people treat life insurance like it's the broccoli of estate planning.
1: That's true, yeah.
0: They'd rather talk about almost everything else other than life insurance.
1: Yeah.
0: So I'd like to flip the script on that today and talk all about life insurance,
1: yeah,
0: including life insurance for business owners, mm-hmm, for parents with minor children, life insurance for people who have a beneficiary that's disabled or has special needs, mm-hmm, and life insurance for someone that is land rich or cash poor.
1: Yep.
0: And might be facing federal estate taxes.
1: Yep, all great uses of it. And that broccoli analogy is amazing, because when you're a kid, broccoli tastes gross and you don't care about it. But as you get older, you kind of develop a taste for it. And I've noticed that with life insurance. As people get older, the demand for life insurance increases.
0: Right. Well, they start to think about their mortality, I think.
1: Yep.
0: And what am I going to leave to my beneficiaries? And I always ask people, what do you hope they'll achieve by receiving an inheritance?
1: That's a great question. Yeah, what's the purpose behind it? Like, what do you want this money to do for you and your family?
0: Right. Mm-hmm. So the first scenario is for business owners. If you're a business owner out there, give us a call at 210-308-8867 and ask a question about how life insurance might be needed for your business. You've been working with business owners and other families doing their financial plans. Have you identified any situations where a business owner might need life insurance?
1: There's a few. I would say, you know, buy-sell agreements is related to estate planning as well, but making sure if one partner were to pass away, that you have a structure in place where they would have the funds. So really you're just thinking about using life insurance as a funding vehicle,
0: mm-hmm,
1: to purchase the shares or purchase the portion of the shareholder who passed away. That's one great use, is kind of as a funding vehicle that's needed when one partner passes away.
0: Yeah.
1: Yeah.
0: This is Talk Law Radio. I'm Todd Marquardt here with Joseph Warren with Financial Planning HQ. I like to think of life insurance in a business owner's hands as the peace treaty.
1: Yeah.
0: Because if I have a partner or a co-owner of the business and I die, well, my wife or my kids would inherit my share of the business.
1: Yeah.
0: So now they're the owners.
1: Yep.
0: And my business partner might not want to be co-owners with some unexperienced people.
1: Yeah.
0: And so we use that life insurance policy to buy their share of the business, mm-hmm, so my business partner can have 100%.
1: It's a perfect solution for that buy-sell, because also your wife and kids may not want to run the business.
0: Right.
1: They may not have the capability of doing so. And with that, you can really structure a succession plan so that when you pass away, or if your partner were to pass away, that the business would pass seamlessly to each other. And you have the funds available right when you need them for that situation.
0: So. Right, and the family gets their inheritance. Mm-hmm. They get full value, and they're not stuck with running a business that they don't know how to run.
1: Yep, yep. I was looking at some interesting research on buy-sells, and there was actually a time, there's different ways of doing it, a cross-purchase,
0: mm-hmm,
1: but that can get very complicated. So say you had two partners, you would really just need to purchase insurance on each other. But with a cross-purchase, if you had five partners, the number becomes 5 times 4, because you have to get insurance on all the other partners.
0: Right.
1: That's 20 policies right there.
0: Wow.
1: But there's a way of structuring it, which was entity-based, but that had problems because the IRS said recently that counts towards the estate.
0: Right,
1: so
0: full value of the policy.
1: Yep, so that pushed some

0: people where they had to pay an extra, you know, $900,000 because they were hitting the estate tax threshold back in, I think it was 2013. And there's solutions, and I'll let you speak on that, where you can structure it perfectly where the life insurance doesn't hit the estate, the business gets a step up in basis, and it passes seamlessly to the partners. And of course, I'm going to let you speak about that because that's estate planning. That's not my forte, but
1: yeah. Well, I don't want to get into the weeds on that one, Joseph, but another scenario where a business owner would want to have life insurance is if they had an employee that was highly skilled and very knowledgeable and would be difficult to replace.
0: Yep. Key person insurance is something I've you know, just recently recommended for one of my clients. And on that one, you look at what would it cost to replace that employee. It could sometimes be an owner as well with, you know, thinking it's going to take downtime of about 12, maybe, you know, 1 year to 2 years to replace them. Mm-hmm. What's their economic value to the company? Sometimes they use multiples of how much they get paid and their bonuses. And with that, you make it so the business can really withstand losing a very important employee.
1: Yeah, and you don't want your business to tank just because you lost somebody. And so that provides funding while you look and post the want ads.
0: Yep, while you're looking for that replacement or, you know, filling in for that gap, yeah.
1: Okay, what if a business owner had children that one of them did work in the business and other children that didn't work in the business? Yeah. How are you going to equalize giving a gift to each child?
0: Yeah, I'm curious how you deal with that, because I haven't really seen that too often.
1: Oh, I had a client that we dealt with that, and life insurance was part of the mix.
0: Yeah.
1: Because the son was going to get the business. He was working in it, and they didn't want to give the daughter the business, who was totally unfamiliar with it.
0: Yeah.
1: But they used life insurance to focus more on the daughter, give her the money.
0: To equalize it.
1: Right.
0: Yeah, I've heard of you doing that in a few scenarios where you kind of equalize the estate as well using life insurance.
1: Mm-hmm.
0: But, yep, that's a good use.
1: Let's talk about families with young children. If you have a family with a minor child out there and you have life insurance, did you name the baby as a beneficiary of that policy? If so, give us a call at 210-308-8867 and ask a question live on the air today, Saturday, August 1st, 2026, by calling 210-308-8867, 210-308-8867, or post a comment on YouTube. You can find this video on YouTube sometime next week, and watch it while you're walking the dog, working in the garage, or washing the dishes.
0: Yep, definitely.
1: So have you ever been reviewing somebody's life insurance policy and just happened to see that the beneficiary they named was their minor child?
0: I have seen that, and that would usually prompt a call right away because the child cannot inherit that money. Yep.
1: Right. So what happens behind the scenes in the back office at the life insurance company when that does happen?
0: Sometimes, you know, at those large companies, we would see people's policies and we'd be able to see the beneficiaries and everything. And that was a red flag we would search for. And I'm not sure how it happens, but I think it kind of happens from maybe them losing touch with their insurance agent, maybe the insurance person not paying attention, or them doing it on their own.
1: Yeah.
0: But when you do that, the kid cannot inherit the money. So,
1: right. They have to be at least 18 years old.
0: Mm-hmm. But a trust is a great way to get around that. So you can put it in the trust. Yeah.
1: Right. So in order to name your trust as the beneficiary, you have to talk to an estate planning attorney to get a trust.
0: Definitely. Yeah.
1: Yeah. So what happens is the parent submits the claim form to the life insurance company. And they say, oh, we can't pay this out. So you either have to wait 18 years or you have to become guardian of your child.
0: Yeah.
1: Of your own child. You have to go to the probate judge and say, I need to be guardian over my child's estate so that I can receive this life insurance money.
0: Wow.
1: And parents are totally flabbergasted by that because I'm already the guardian of my child.
0: Yeah.
1: Yes, but you have a legal requirement to take care of and provide for that child using your money.
0: Mm-hmm.
1: That life insurance is the child's money. And so you can't use that to buy food and clothes. You can use it to pay for his or her education or field trips or summer camps or private lessons.
0: Yeah.
1: But you can't use it for food and shelter.
0: Yep. Yep. That's one of those red flags I remember we used to look at, you know, as well as no beneficiary was another one.
1: Right. I've had a client that her husband died, and he had a retirement plan with his company, and there was no beneficiary.
0: Yeah.
1: And she said, "How did this happen?"
0: Yeah.
1: I said, "I wasn't there." And I said, "Maybe the HR guy didn't check, and maybe he didn't ask."
0: Yeah.
1: But, you know, nowadays, a lot of my clients are making elections on their life insurance policy online.
0: Yeah.
1: So that means they are doing things themselves, mm-hmm. and they might be making mistakes.
0: It's possible to make that mistake, and it seems innocent to put your kid on there. Another thing is just forgetting to update it, and that's why the service is important, and also keeping up with your policies over time is important because you could have an ex-spouse or somebody on there that you don't want inheriting money,
1: mm-hmm.
0: and I've seen that as well. That's another red flag.
1: Another thing that I see, Joseph, is somebody who names the godfather or the godmother as the beneficiary of the policy.
0: Mm-hmm.
1: And they say, "Oh, but that's for my child."
0: Oh, yeah.
1: They're going to be the guardian, and so they're going to get the money. But that's just wishful thinking.
0: Yep.
1: Because they don't have any obligation to be guardian for the child. They can just take the money and run.
0: Yeah, legally they could go to Vegas. It's their money.
1: Right.
0: It's not. There's nothing holding them to that, and that's why that trust structure, I think, and estate planning is so important.
1: Yeah. So if you left a life insurance policy to, say, your sister or brother, and you hoped that it would be used for your child, but they used the money in Las Vegas and gambled it?
0: Hopefully not.
1: Wouldn't you just roll over in your grave?
0: Yes, that's not what anybody wants. Yeah.
1: We got to take a break. We're talking about life insurance on Talk Law Radio. And stay tuned because next is Sinners and Saints, and you're not going to want to miss this.

With SRN News, I'm Bob Agnew in Washington. A first of its kind gathering on Friday at Camp David, according to the White House, as the president convened there with his top cabinet members. They talked about a wide range of issues like Iran, the Gaza agreement, inflation, border enforcement, and federal efficiency initiatives. But what made it so historic is that this was the first live televised cabinet meeting from Camp David, giving people a rare glimpse into the facility and how cabinet meetings are conducted there. New York is suing the prediction market company Kalshi, and they're moving against prediction platforms in general. They're alleging that it all amounts to nothing but unlicensed gambling. Kalshi maintains it is a federally regulated industry and beyond state control. Meanwhile, the state of New York also demanding that Kalshi pay all of the money back to its New York clients. This is SRN News.

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5: Welcome back to Talk Law Radio. I'm Todd Marquardt. Today we're talking about life insurance, the broccoli of estate planning. But this segment is all about sinners and saints. That's a Mighty Fortress Is Our God.
6: Oh, wow.
5: It's a great hymn. So I like to talk about the sinners and the saints. And the sinner this week is a guy named Ross Lawrence, who killed his parents with a sledgehammer.
6: Oh, no.
5: And the reason I brought it in this week is because he was the beneficiary of a life insurance policy.
6: Wow.
5: And there's a law under the Texas Insurance Code that says that you're not allowed to benefit from a willful ending of somebody's life. Mm-hmm. And so it ended up in court because Hartford Life and Accident Insurance Company said, we think that this money is going to be fought over in court. Mm-hmm. And so we don't want to be a part of it.
6: Yeah.
5: And so they filed a petition to interplead and just deposit the policy proceeds into the registry of the court.
6: Wow.
5: And then they're out of it.
6: So the court just deals with it. Yeah.
5: And then so the decedent's brother, Robert, he said there's no contingent beneficiary besides Ross, and the insurance code says that the policy should go to the nearest relative. Mm-hmm. And he said, that's me.
6: Yeah.
5: Because Steve was the deceased person. Robert said, Steve and my parents are already deceased. Mm-hmm. He has no children other than Ross, the person that killed him. And there's nobody else.
6: Yeah.
5: So I should get the proceeds.
6: Yeah.
5: Well, there was a dispute about that, but the example I want to focus on is just that if somebody kills you for your life insurance money, Texas law protects against that.
6: Wow. That's good to know. That's a dark story.
5: It is.
6: They also have rules, I remember, with suicide in the first 2 years that doesn't count. They won't mm-hmm. count suicide because they'll... Then, you know, people would get the policy, and this is dark as well, commit suicide if they needed money. So they
5: right.
6: have that as well.
5: Yeah. Right. So don't do that.
6: Yep.
5: Another interesting aspect of the case is that Ross was deemed incompetent to stand trial. And so he was in, an insane asylum. Mm-hmm. And part of the case was, how can he be deemed to have willfully brought about the killing of his parents if he hadn't been convicted of the crime yet.
6: Yeah.
5: And the court said, no, it's okay. We can decide that in a civil court. Mm-hmm. We can find that there was enough evidence, a preponderance of the evidence, to find that he brought about their murder. In fact, a neighbor witnessed it.
6: Wow.
5: Can you imagine the trauma of the neighbor seeing that go down?
6: That is just, that's horrible. Yeah.
5: Okay, well, I've probably spent too much time terrifying you with that story, so we'll talk about the saint.
6: Yep.
5: Saint Augustine. The reason I'm bringing up Saint Augustine this week is because some archaeologists found two of his sermons that they had never seen before.
6: Wow.
5: And one of the sermons was about how Saul asked for a medium named the Witch of Endor.
6: Mm-hmm.
5: And I don't remember this story. If you're listening right now and you know about Saul and the Witch of Endor, call the show right now at 210-308-8867, 210-308-8867, and tell us about the story of Saul and the Witch of Endor. What I remember, or what I read this morning, is that Saul had turned his back on God,
6: mm-hmm.
5: and he was worried that the Philistines were going to attack. And so he prayed to God and said, I need your help. And God didn't answer like he usually did.
6: Mm-hmm.
5: And so Saul asked for this medium, the Witch of Endor, to tell him what to do. And then Saul died.
6: Yeah, you just sparked my memory. I think he it's almost like he does like a seance is the word for Samuel, I believe, the prophet.
5: That's right. That was part of it. He was wanting the prophet to tell him what to do.
6: Who had always told him, it's a his fall from grace, for sure,
5: Mm-hmm.
6: Yeah.
5: Okay, well, let's get back to life insurance. This is Talk Law Radio. I'm Todd Marquardt here with Joseph Warren with Financial Planning HQ. He doesn't sell life insurance, but he knows a lot about it because it's one of the tools in a financial planner's tool chest. Yep. So if you don't sell it, what do?
6: We same thing we do with the CPA. We refer out to independent experts. So we have an independent broker that we'll refer to who's very good. We also have someone who works nationally who's actually an expert witness in life insurance who will get for more complicated cases. And we'll have them look at the existing policies, say, you know, does this client need this? What purpose does it serve for them? And if with any recommendation that we make, again, we have that team, that mastermind of experts,
5: mm-hmm.
6: and we make sure they're all aligned and everything's protected.
5: You know, a very complicated policy that I saw one time was where this business owner got a loan from the bank
6: mm-hmm.
5: to pay for his life insurance.
6: Mm-hmm.
5: And most people don't do that.
6: Yeah. That's interesting. Was it a situation where he was to keep it going because he was running low on money and maybe he was sick or something?
5: No, it was just part of his business. He owned all this real estate, and so he needed a very large policy to cover the outstanding loans.
6: Oh, wow. That's an interesting way of funding it. But yeah, it makes sense. A lot of businesses finance things. That's a part of how you grow as a business.
5: Mm-hmm.
6: So if you really need the insurance, you could use a loan to do that.
5: And
6: it's got to pay it back.
5: Yeah, that's right. Okay, so some other situations where life insurance might be useful is if you want to benefit a charity, but you don't want to leave anything less to your family.
6: Yeah.
5: Do you have any clients that ever wanted to do that? Say, all of my retirement, that goes to my spouse. All of the properties, that goes to my kids. But I'll just take out a life insurance policy to leave it to my church.
6: Yeah, I haven't seen that yet. A lot of my clients give, they kind of do the give while you live. You know, I have clients who tithe and give to the church and different causes. And usually our framework there is just how can they get the most tax benefit for their giving is what we look at. But it definitely can be an estate planning tool, and I've heard about it. My alumni, I used to go to Shriner University, they talked to me about that as, you know, something you can recommend is, you know, giving a part of your inheritance, leaving a life insurance or an insurance product to them as well.
5: Another situation is if you have a disabled child or family member or somebody with special needs, and you know that they're not going to be able to work and earn a retirement, and they're probably still going to have a long life, how are they going to survive if they don't receive an inheritance?
6: Yeah.
5: Well, you don't want them to be disqualified from the government benefits that pay for all their health care.
6: Yeah.
5: And the tool to make that work is a supplemental needs trust, where they're not going to be disqualified from their government benefits so long as the inheritance goes into the supplemental needs trust.
6: Yep, and the life insurance is a great funding vehicle for that, and usually we'll use something like a second to die. Mm-hmm. So when both spouses pass away, it'll pay into that supplemental needs trust. And, you know, the special needs beneficiary keeps their Medicaid, SSI, and all that, but their supplemental needs, you know, those things like clothes, other things they need, can be taken care of with that trust.
5: Right. Yeah. So the government benefits are supposed to pay for food and shelter, and then the supplemental needs supplement the food and the shelter for things like education, enrichment, entertainment, cell phones, transportation.
6: Yeah, that is something we see more of, because I know Steve had a focus on special needs planning. I have a client who does, we do some special needs planning for it. It's very important, and it can be tricky. It's something that's tough to navigate on your own, making sure they still qualify for those benefits.
5: Yeah. Well, we got to take a break. We've been talking about life insurance for families with minor children, for business owners, for people that have a loved one with special needs. We talked about life insurance for charities. And when we come back, we're going to talk about life insurance to help pay federal estate taxes when you're land rich but cash poor. Stay tuned.

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0: Welcome back to Talk Law Radio. I'm Todd Marquardt here with Joseph Warren with Financial Planning HQ. We've been talking about the broccoli of estate planning.
2: Yes.
0: That's the life insurance, something that's good for you that you really don't want.
2: Yeah.
0: So we talked about a lot of different situations, life insurance for parents with minor children, life insurance for business owners, life insurance for people who have a beneficiary that has a disability or has special needs. And we talked about life insurance to leave a gift to charity. And another situation where life insurance is important is if you're land rich and cash poor.
2: Mm-hmm.
0: So I have had some of these clients over the last 19 years who have big ranches.
2: Yeah.
0: And they either use it for recreation or they use it because that's their business. They're cattle ranchers. And it's very valuable.
2: Yeah.
0: But they don't have a lot of money in the bank.
2: Mm-hmm.
0: You know, they're just working, and they provide for their family and themselves, and they want to leave the land to the family after they pass away.
2: Mm-hmm.
0: Well, if the value of it is over the federal estate tax exemption, how can they pay the estate tax?
2: Yeah, that's a great question. If they're over that limit, you would calculate the need based on, I think it's 40%, the estate tax,
0: mm-hmm.
2: and the amount that they exceeded. And the reason you're doing that is so they don't have to do a fire sale on their business or their farm or their land.
0: Right.
2: And again, the life insurance is becoming like a funding vehicle. So you use permanent insurance, so it pays out no matter what, how long you live, to pay those estate taxes so that you can keep those assets that are illiquid.
0: But here's another problem, Joseph.
2: Mm-hmm.
0: Even though your beneficiaries can receive life insurance income tax free,
2: yeah.
0: the value of the policy benefits counts against you for federal estate tax purposes. It's included in the gross estate.
2: And then that's where you come in, because there's ways you can, trust and things you can
0: that's
2: set up.
0: That's right. The Irrevocable Life Insurance Trust, also known as ILIT,
2: mm-hmm.
0: I-L-I-T.
2: Mm-hmm.
0: When you put life insurance in that kind of a trust, it's outside of your estate.
2: Yep, it's outside your estate, so you don't get that circular calculation where you keep having to pay more taxes. So,
0: right,
2: yeah.
0: Keep having to get larger policy because the value of the policy counts against you.
2: Don't do that. No.
0: So this is a specialized tool that you need to work with both an estate planning attorney and a financial planner to get the right policy and make sure that it's actually owned by the trust.
2: As things get more complicated, it's important to have a team of experts who are coordinating, like we talk about, because
0: mm-hmm.
2: there's crossover issues like this, and you want to make sure that everyone's on the same page, that the advice is not going in two different directions. So
0: right, and there's maintenance that has to be done on the irrevocable life insurance trust. Usually, the way it works is the amount of the premium that is paid, that's a gift to the trust.
2: Mm-hmm.
0: Because then the trustee makes the payment.
2: Yeah.
0: And so you want to have crummy letters.
2: Yep.
0: And this is another weird thing that the audience is probably going to be confused about. Crummy was the name of the court case where the IRS said that these gifts would be excluded for gift tax purposes.
2: Yep.
0: So the crummy letter is a letter to the beneficiary that says, I'm going to make a gift to the trust, and you can withdraw the money if you want.
2: Mm-hmm.
0: But if you do, then the premium's not going to be paid.
2: Yep.
0: So the crummy beneficiaries, they don't withdraw the money.
2: Yep.
0: Because they know that that life insurance policy is needed to pay the estate tax.
2: Yep. That would ruin everything for everybody if they did.
0: It would.
2: Yeah.
0: And they'd probably be disinherited if they did that. But you have to make it clear that they're allowed to, even though you don't want them to.
2: Yeah. Yeah, it's interesting, but, it shows the power of when you combine the risk management, insurance with financial planning and with estate planning, you have something that is a solution that really works for you and your family for generations.
0: Right. Mm-hmm. So, because we're talking about needing a lawyer and a financial planner, I want to remind you that Marquardt Law Firm sponsors the show. 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It's all about legacy.
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0: Joseph, have you had any clients that just refused to buy life insurance when you knew that they needed it?
2: Yeah, that's something we've seen before. When I was working with my father at that large insurance company, and my father tells a story a lot. It's a powerful story about basically him getting ghosted is what we say, but them avoiding talking to the insurance agent, which is something that's very common. It's even in that movie Groundhog Day where you're kind of like, the insurance agent's coming. You're like,
0: right,
2: I don't want to talk
0: right.
2: to you. But he kept persisting, and he really uses that to teach us the power of perseverance. And he kept calling, and he really knew they had that need for it, and it was really important that they get it. So finally, they broke down, and they got the insurance. And, sadly, the husband passed away. But, on the bright side, they did have that insurance, which protected her. And when he went to the funeral, she made a point to go up to him and really thank him for sticking with it and persevering and making sure they get the insurance, because it really helped her out financially.
0: When should people buy life insurance? Before they die.
2: Yeah, true.
0: If you want life insurance, you have to buy it before you die.
2: Yes.
0: And so I want to make that known here, because people think, well, I'm not old.
2: Yeah.
0: I'm not going to die yet.
2: Yeah.
0: So I'll buy it when I'm closer to that. But they might not qualify for it, right?
2: Yeah. I kind of want to make a point on that if we have some time. Sadly, I've had a few friends, ex-clients, and clients pass away. One of them was younger than me who passed away. Really sad. Went to the funeral, but it kind of shows you, you never know what's going to happen. Another one was someone who went to church with me at an older church that I used to go to on the south side, and passed away as well, and really got me thinking about legacy. And then another one was a very dear client, and you really don't know, and you want to plan ahead for what could happen. That's why we have this comprehensive safety review meeting where we look at every risk that exists, and you may or may not have a need. Some people can self-insure. But if you do have a need, you want to set it up. And the cheapest time to do it is when you're younger. I know when I remember being younger, you kind of feel like you're going to live forever. But, death is a natural part of life. And you want to make sure you protect your loved ones. That's a really important legacy is leaving things better than you found them. In the small things, right, he who is faithful in little is faithful with much. And with the big things like your estate, making sure that you give your family that peace of mind that they're going to be protected even after you're gone.
0: It's the responsible thing to do.
2: Yes.
0: Because if my wife and children have a need for my income, mm-hmm. and I pass away, well, I'm not working anymore.
2: Yeah.
0: And so how are they going to pay the bills?
2: Yeah, it's one of those things that it's not fun to think about, but you just have to think about it, you know, a little bit and just make sure you're protected. And then once you take care of it, there's such a peace of mind. I remember when I came to you to do my estate plan, when I came to do, you know, our estate planning documents, mm-hmm. it's not something that was fun to think about beforehand, but after I did it, there was such a sense of relief that, you know, I don't want to die. I want to live a long life. But if something happens, my daughter will be okay. My wife will be okay. My son will be okay.
0: Yeah, I had a client that came to me during the COVID era. Her husband died of COVID, mm-hmm. and they were young people. They had a baby. They had a mortgage. They had two cars with loans mm-hmm. on those cars. And she had no savings, mm-hmm. and there was no life insurance. And so what is she going to do? Well, she's probably going to sell the house, mm-hmm. sell the cars, go live with her parents.
2: Yeah, it can force you to make bad financial decisions. Just like we were talking about with selling the farm, it's like you could have to sell something at a discount, be a distressed seller.
0: Mm-hmm.
2: Real estate investors target that because they know you're going to get good deals when someone's like a really motivated seller. You want to have that protection in place before the thing happens. And it's true of all planning. You know, you don't want to think about it, but it's really important to think ahead. What can I do now to make the future better for myself and the people I care about? I think is a great way to build that legacy, one
0: yeah.
2: part of it.
0: Yeah. Yeah. Amen. Okay. In the Sinners and the Saints segment, we were talking about the Slayer Statute. That's what estate planning attorneys call that.
2: Yeah.
0: That law that says that a beneficiary can't benefit from a life insurance policy if they caused the person to die.
2: Wow. Yeah.
0: And we've been talking about life insurance for business owners, for families with minor children, for families with disabled or special needs beneficiaries, for charities, for to pay the estate tax. There's one more thing I want to talk about, and that's the fact that the state of Texas protects cash value life insurance policy from creditors.
2: Oh, nice. Yeah.
0: So it's like a retirement vehicle that's protected from creditors. And yeah. so it could be a part of protecting your assets.
2: Yep. There's a lot of interesting uses of that. Another use I've seen that's very creative is using the cash value in life insurance as an alternative asset if there's a market downturn and you use it to take loans out tax-free from it. So you don't have to sell assets at a discounted cost.
0: Okay, awesome. Well, thank you for joining me on Talk Law Radio today.
2: Yeah, thank you.
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5: SRN News, I'm Bob Agnew in Washington. A first-of-its-kind gathering on Friday at Camp David, according to the White House, as the president convened there with his top cabinet members. They talked about a wide range of issues like Iran, the Gaza agreement, inflation, border enforcement, and federal efficiency initiatives. But what made it so historic is that this was the first live televised cabinet meeting from Camp David, giving people a rare glimpse into the facility and how cabinet meetings are conducted there. New York is suing the prediction market company Kalshi, and they're moving against prediction platforms in general. They're alleging that it all amounts to nothing but unlicensed gambling. Kalshi maintains it is a federally regulated industry and beyond state control. Meanwhile, the state of New York also demanding that Kalshi pay all of the money back to its New York clients. This is SRN News.
6: Residential properties based on city valuations potentially driving down property values and sparking widespread legal challenges. Critics argue the proposal reflects a broader shift toward democratic socialism within the party and could discourage investment in the nation's largest city. Ken Lorman reporting.
5: President Trump told reporters on Friday that new agreement between Israel and Hamas, the one that he helped to broker, is a great breakthrough, even though he admits it's likely to have what he calls some ups and downs.
7: So we do have an understanding with Israel. Israel is very happy about it. Israel helped us. And they've been very good. They've been very good about it. Most people said that would be a deal that would be undoable. Now, will it go through its ups and downs? It's a very complex situation over there. The people are very complex and difficult.
5: The president spoke with reporters yesterday during a cabinet meeting held at the presidential retreat, Camp David in Maryland. More from Town Hall.
8: 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And now it's time for Milberger's Gardening South Texas on 9:30 a.m. The Answer.
9: Good afternoon, everyone. Welcome to Milberger's Gardening South Texas on 9:30 a.m. The Answer. Alex Escobar with Dr. Calvin Finch and Mark Peterson. 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
10: Yeah, we are exchanging stories, horror stories of the car. Thursday, my vehicle blew up, or not blew up. It sounded like it was blowing up on the corner of Danella and the frontage road at 281. Are we there? Are we on?
9: We're on.
10: Okay, just wondering. You were making all kind of faces.
9: My headphones sounded a little weird.
10: And some lovely police officers from Hollywood Park tried to help me. They were insistent that I got to get out of the lane. I don't know why. And move. Hope I didn't do any more damage to it. But vehicles making all kinds of strange sounds and lights. And then Calvin was relating this. His episodes with, what is it, John Deere?
11: Well, both John Deere and then with my Beetle.
5: Yeah. I like the Beetle one. Yeah,
11: but the Beetle one was a positive where I had this unbelievable. I couldn't get it to turn off. I couldn't get the key out. And the dealer told me $1,200, and I I couldn't. I said, I don't even have 100,000 miles on the thing, you know, and I don't want to pay that. So I took it to my old mechanic.
5: Yeah, the old neighborhood mechanic.
11: And he got out his little can of WD-40 and sprayed the fancy key. And I said, "That surely that can't fix it." And he just looked at me and like, says, "Let me know if it doesn't work."
5: And I was almost late to the show because I was watching a Facebook episode on things your dad, top 10 things your dad had if you grew up in the 70s. And since I did grow up in the 70s, I was watching that. And it was all true. And number one was WD-40. Always had WD-40. Yeah, that bee won't hurt you.
12: No.
5: Is it a wasp or a hornet?
12: No,
5: or a bee?
12: It's just a bee.
5: Okay.
9: But early in the show, 210-308-8867, we have Trip on the line. Trip, thank you for calling.
5: Good.
9: How are we doing?
5: All right.
13: Hey, guys. How y'all doing?
5: Good.
12: Doing great.
13: So I listen to y'all every weekend. And so Sunday, when y'all just got off the air, had a big monarch show up. And dropped a few eggs.
11: Are you sure it was a monarch?
13: I took pictures, and I was going to send it. Milton gave me his address a long time ago, like milton@kloop.com. And who do I send it to now? Pictures.
5: Do you want it, pictures for Calvin, or do you want to send it to Alex? Photos.
13: Either one.
11: You can send it to my email address, but it might be better to send it to the station. What do you think, Calvin?
13: Yeah.
9: I guess send it to.
5: Yeah.
9: Mine's a little long to read out right now, but.
5: Well, Chris says time. He's not going anywhere.
9: That's true. Mm-hmm. Let's see.
13: Well, I can send it to like alex@kloop.com.
11: Or you can just send it to calvinrfinch@gmail.com.
13: Okay.
5: That's what I would do. calvinrfinch. At Gmail.
13: Okay.
11: Dot com.
13: Okay.
11: Yeah, we're seeing a million of them, and they look like monarchs. They're queen butterflies. They're close cousins, and they don't have a normal migration. They just hang around in the summertime. They lay their eggs on the milkweed just like the monarchs do.
13: Yeah, I'll send a picture and have you check it out. Also, there's these little yellow bugs, and they're in groups on my milkweeds. What are those?
11: Aphids. The little teeny ones?
13: Uh-huh.
11: Yeah, and you
13: real
11: just...
13: Real bright yellow.
11: Yeah, you just... you do your best. I know it's hard for a gardener or horticulturist to put up with aphids, but on milkweed, we're not interested in a perfect crop. So we just let the aphids stay on the milkweed. They don't hurt anything. They don't interfere with the monarchs or the
13: caterpillars.
11: Queens. Yeah. And they get fed on the wasps go after them and the ladybugs.
5: The ladybugs are a big predator. There's really nothing you can do to control them.
11: Nothing that you can do
5: that would not harm
11: interfere
5: anything
11: with butterflies.
5: Else. Yeah. So.
13: Oh, okay.
5: So
13: that's
5: it's there. Think of it as there to send to you
10: by the good Lord or nature, and just to test your abilities of patience. Just sit out there with a coffee and say, I am one with the milkweed, I am one with the milkweed, I am one with the aphid.
13: Okay. So on the monarch caterpillars, they have like two antenna in the front, yes. And then...
11: One on each end of the body.
10: You're holding up your fingers there, so yeah. It's two pairs.
11: Two pairs, one at each end. And then the queens have another one in the middle.
10: They have a single one in the middle.
11: No.
10: Or is it double two?
11: Double two. Right. So they've got six sticking up, and the monarchs have four sticking up.
10: Okay.
11: I always find it easier to recognize them by those antenna rather than by the coloring is a little different.
10: It's slightly different, but it looks so similar. You on a glance, you wouldn't be able to tell the difference. But you can tell that middle pair.
13: Well, I'm looking at it. I'm going over here. I found another one of my milkweeds. And so I got a caterpillar. He's about an inch and a half. And he's got that yellow and black. So he has two in the front and two in the back. And nothing in the middle.
11: Nothing in the middle? That would be a monarch.
13: Okay, well, he's on there, and then there's, like, some other little ones popping up here left and right. Uh-huh. Yeah. Oh, that's good. Yeah, he was. Because he came back, and then I saw him this morning, and then I saw a black swallowtail that was on my parsley. So, yeah, that's good.
11: Yeah.
13: I didn't think they'd be here till another month or two.
11: Usually it'd be September before we'd see them again.
13: Mm-hmm. Good. I got one.
10: Yeah.
11: But we have had, just like you, several gardeners say, I know I shouldn't have monarchs, but I think I do. And they also identified them. So the monarchs have kind of a mind of their own. And it's quite often hard to explain why they vary, why some migrate, and then there's a few that don't, or they migrate real late. But the other thing that we always have to remind ourselves is that there's some folks that raise monarch butterflies and caterpillars here in the Central Texas area.
13: Oh, boy. I see another one that's a monarch. And then I see a little teeny one, and it's got two in the front, two in the middle, and two in the back.
11: Oh, yeah. So you got both.
13: Yeah. Huh. That's good. Huh.
11: The queen butterflies have the orange wings, and quite often they're the same, maybe a little smaller than the monarchs. But they don't have the bold bars on the wings. Like the monarchs do. They've got kind of blotches and kind of more of a light orange wings.
13: Well, that's
11: but,
13: good.
11: But it's easier identifying the caterpillars than it is the butterflies.
13: Yeah. So, well, that's what I wanted to call in for, guys, to let y'all know.
11: Appreciate that report, too. We're curious about the butterflies.
13: Yeah, because I took that class with you last year when you had it there at Milberger's.
11: Well, it's obvious that you learned a lot and are brilliant in diagnosing the difference between the queen and the monarch. Must have been good teaching.
10: I was going to say, I'm waiting for the. Must have been the teacher.
13: I've kind of been out of it for a while. When I was a kid, up until I was probably 11, that's all I did. I used to have them. You know, I would catch all of them. I used to have the Luna moths, the big green ones. I used to be into that real big when I was a kid. Had them all displayed, and I hated putting them in the alcohol, but when they looked pretty when they were up. So, you don't see none of those moths anymore. You used to see those and those big brown ones with the eyes at the bottom of their wings.
11: Yeah. Mm-hmm. You know, when was it? Was it this winter when we were seeing a bunch of them? Or a few of them, sphinx moths.
10: Yeah, we were seeing some more of them in the wintertime, in the cooler months. Particularly, I wouldn't say October, November. I'm going to take an opportunity to promote both Monica Meckley's book, The Monarch Migration, because she kind of talks about whether that migration will actually uphold in the future years. And then the other book, which I can't remember, but it's what was the author's name? It was more of a scientific book and just talking about butterflies and moths and how moths always get the short end of the stick, even though they're bigger population by far than
11: 15 times as many species.
10: But that was a great book, too. Yeah. I wish I could remember the person's name.
11: Well, Monica's book, one of the reasons I like it is that it does a good job of bringing up that mind of their own and independence and unexplained behaviors of monarchs, you know, just like we were talking about. Here's what we expect from the monarchs. Then the next thing, somebody will call in, just like you did, and say, well, here's what it did, what the monarchs did, and it's not what we would expect. But that's consistent with their erratic behavior.
10: Mm-hmm. Speaking of Monica... I'm sorry, Chris.
13: Yeah, so I'm over here, like, the Walmart on Bandera. I'm in that area, so that's kind of where I'm at.
10: Yeah, I know where that is. Okay.
13: So, and I have a Westie, too, so...
11: Really?
13: I like hearing about yours.
11: Yeah.
13: Yeah.
11: He's
13: 2 years old.
11: Two?
13: I had one before. Yeah, I had one before. Her name was Shannon, and she used to climb the trees. We had a oak tree in the back, and she'd climb all the way up there. I mean, 15 feet up there to get that squirrel.
11: Well, mine are 11 and 13 now.
13: And, wow.
11: The 13-year-old is kind of halfway here and halfway off into the wilderness. But the 11-year-old, Tilly, is... still in charge, and she was really kind of put out this morning because one of the repairmen that Mark and I were talking about. usually, she expects to be out there helping them, but left her in the house.
13: Oh, that's crazy! Yeah, Piper, he's a good dog.
11: Yeah,

0: I'm glad you called it. That, I'm sure a lot of people out there have similar questions, so thank you.
1: Good. I'll keep y'all informed. Thanks, guys.
2: Thank you so much.
3: Talk to you later.
1: Bye.
3: Bye-bye.
1: All right.
2: 210-308-8867. Give us a call.
0: All right. We got enough time?
2: A couple minutes, yeah.
0: Okay.
2: A little bit.
0: Speaking of Monica, I saved this, but of course I saved it in the vehicle that's being fixed, and so I couldn't pull it out because I finally remembered it. Do you remember when you had it was a newspaper article where you mentioned Jimson Weed Datura?
3: Oh, yeah.
0: Did you ever see the response back from that in the paper?
3: Oh, gosh, yeah.
0: Oh, okay, because I cut it out.
3: Yeah, well, we've had several.
0: Yeah. So Dr. Lyons and Monica actually conferred with you directly. Dr. Lyons wrote a big, long editorial, a response in the editorial page, and I cut it out, and I just wanted to know if you had seen that.
3: And, yeah. Dr. Lyons is the a female?
0: Yeah.
3: Okay, yeah. Yes, I saw that.
0: Yeah, sure. She's with the Native Plant Society.
3: Yeah.
0: And I've known her for years. Uh-huh. But,
3: we had several that kind of agreed with the potential for problems.
0: Yeah.
3: And that just to be aware.
0: Yeah. I think that's what you were saying. Just be aware. You know, there's problems, but.
3: Well, we had one of our gardeners, had a real issue with it, and she was frightened of it, there were experiences with people having that were allergic to it.
0: Uh-huh.
3: So, yeah, it was worthwhile bringing that issue up and talking about it. But, so Monica and the professor were also correct in that most people are not affected by it, and most pets, if they have any kind of indication or any kind of taste of bitterness, They're smart enough they don't react to it very much, so it doesn't affect a lot of people. So it was good. Yeah, it's a good discussion.
0: And Monica included it in her latest book, 20 Plants That You Must Have in Your Garden. And that's not the official title, but that's essentially what it is, because they provide many benefits. So they're going to provide... Maybe for insects, for pollinators, but there may be medicinal attributes, as well as attractiveness. So, well, gypsum weed was on there, on her list, and so she felt slighted on that.
3: Mr. Kennedy probably agree on the Jimson weed.
0: The Secretary of Health. Okay.
3: Yeah.
0: But it is
3: a worthwhile topic and an interesting topic.
0: Yeah.
3: And there are the medical that Mark was talking about is that through the years, it's been, and in Monica's book, she did a good job of describing this.
0: So, yeah, that's what I'm going to say. And, if you want to know more about gypsum weed, Monica's book is good, because then she'll lead you to other texts as well.
3: Be aware that the chemistry is very potent and it has the potential to injure some folks, but also be aware that it has a very interesting, illustrious past and has been a positive impact on some folks.
0: Yeah, and I always think of Texas Mountain Laurel for the same thing. The seeds were used in indigenous cultures, but I'm not going to ever stop. Because of that, I'm never going to stop planting it, because it has so many other great benefits, Mountain Laurel.
3: Are we going to have a break now?
0: Yeah.
2: Just right.

0: So,
1: I know.
0: Remind me afterwards that I got to bring up a topic on the Natchez crepe myrtle to Mark.
1: Oh, okay.
2: All right.
1: That'd be great. Stay tuned.
2: Yeah, we'll talk about that after this break. But give us a call at 210-308-8867. We'll discuss that. And we'll discuss some tomatoes it looked like that came in this week.
0: Oh, yeah, they did.
2: We'll be right back. Millburgers Garden in South Texas on 930 AM, The Answer.
3: Foundations of Freedom, a look at America's founding principles and the leaders who shaped our nation.
4: During the War for Independence, General George Washington, the man we refer to today as the father of our country, led American troops through military defeat after defeat. And in the bitter winter of 1777, he wrote this somber note to a friend in Philadelphia. Quote, "You might have tracked our army from White Marsh to Valley Forge by the blood on their feet," end of quote. Many soldiers continued to march through the deep snows of Pennsylvania without shoes. Others suffered from disease, hunger, and freezing conditions. Nearly 2,000 of Washington's men died, yet George Washington did not lose faith. Amid the hardship, loss, and uncertainty of Valley Forge, he turned to God in prayer. At a time when our nation once again faces division and uncertainty, may we follow Washington's example, kneeling humbly, praying faithfully, and asking God to guide the future of America.
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6: 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I'm Todd Starr, and stand by for news and commentary next.
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6: I report on a lot of the failings of Congress in this commentary, and much of the criticism is justified. Well, all of it is. But it's also important to give credit where credit is due. The other day, one of my listeners alerted me to a problem at a veteran's home run by the state of Tennessee. The building's air conditioning units were not working. Now, veterans in the nursing home were sweltering, along with staff members, 2 days without air in the middle of a heat wave. Well, the first call I made was to Congressman David Kostoff, the Republican from Tennessee. Within 10 minutes, he'd already activated his Rolodex, and within a few hours, the air conditioning had been repaired. You know, it says a lot about the congressman that he would stop whatever he was doing and do what he could to help those elderly veterans. They deserve the best we can provide. And it's nice to know there's a congressman in Tennessee who has their back. Hey, be sure to check out my brand new book. It's called The Golden Age, How Trump Saved America, available at your favorite bookstore. Good day.
2: 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And Texas Sage, an almost indestructible South Texas classic with gorgeous silvery foliage and orchid lavender blooms triggered by our summer rains, now 10% off. 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
2: 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Kevin, you wanted to bring something up to Mark, you said?
0: Yeah, we're looking at a couple of Natchez crepe myrtles, and they had a some pests on them, scale type pests, and they were showing the white scale. But then they also had, Mark, they had a lumps, looked like solid bark lumps on there. And I couldn't find anything that related what would be a cause of that. And it struck me as being unusual, because Natchez is such a... seems like a pretty invincible.
1: Yeah, it really is. That's the one with the pretty cinnamon-colored bark, exfoliating bark. Yeah. And
0: the bark on these, the infected ones, besides the scale, they were lumps, and they eliminated that attractive, normal attractive Natchez bark. So it was. We were trying to figure out what had caused it, and I thought maybe you would think about it and maybe check your resources.
1: Yeah. So I say a lot of my resources are stuck in my car over at North Park Subaru, but the one thing that comes to mind is much like our Rosette virus that came out of the Metroplex. Also, there one about 10 years ago, an Asian aphid or Asian scale. I can't remember what. I'll look it up at the next break when we have it. But that did some serious damage to the bark. So when you said bark and lumps, I was going, I wonder if it's that Asian scale. Bark scale. It's actually what it was. So,
0: and the scale is obvious, and I think that's probably what you're talking about.
1: Yeah.
0: But I didn't find anything that related the scale to those
1: big lumps.
0: Big lumps.
1: Yeah. And so that may be the tree's response to the scale, and kind of protecting itself to those areas where the scale was. Remember, the scale, what the scale is doing is kind of taking its mouth part and drilling down into the xylem and the phloem and drinking out the nutrients, most of the phloem, a little bit of the xylem, and eating those food products that the tree is busily producing all the time through photosynthesis and moving them down throughout the tree trunk and to the roots. And so the scale is taking advantage of that. So it may be one of the results of this pest then is a result of the tree making those lumps around the pits.
0: And when I looked at the treatments, our typical treatment would be horticultural oil on the scale, and that was mentioned. But the other thing they talked about a lot were the systemics, and I kind of hesitate on the systemics because of the potential impact on the caterpillars and butterflies.
1: Yeah.
0: But I guess it'd be minimal on a crepe myrtle treatment, but it's still,
1: one of the few pollinators that do come from two crepe myrtles, unfortunately, are bees. Mm-hmm. And so we wouldn't want those neonicotids, which are primarily the systemic, the class of the systemic chemicals, and we wouldn't want those for bees. And so, yeah, we are kind of limited on what we can do. If it is that, one of the recommended solutions is a soft toothbrush in January to rub all those out.
2: Before we continue, we have a couple callers on the line.
1: Oh, okay.
2: First, we got Bud on the line. Bud, thank you for holding. How are we doing?
9: Doing pretty good. How are y'all?
2: Doing good, thank you. What can we help you with?
9: Hey, I have questions related to two different oak trees. The first one is the easiest. I just don't remember the actual name of it. It's the oak tree that has the really big leaves and the really big acorn.
0: Burr oak.
9: What's the name of that tree?
1: Burr oak.
9: There you go.
1: Some people spell it with two R's, B-U-R-R. I spell it with B-U-R, because that's the way I learned it.
9: Okay. Well, I got that one out of the way. Let's go to the next one. I have an old oak tree. It's we refer to the oak trees out here as heritage. They've been here long before we ever got here. Anyway, this particular tree, it's a live oak. It's a live oak. It has, at the bottom, I don't know if it's called a boot or a shoe or something else.
1: Mm-hmm.
9: At the bottom, there's bark sticking up in the air. In other words, it has something to do with the root, you know, mm-hmm. that you find underneath if you actually dig it up. But these things are, you know, up in the air. And one of them.
1: Okay. Well, the bark is dead tissue. Don't worry about the bark. If it when bark's sloughing off a tree, it's sloughing off. It's like dead skin cells.
9: It's got that. It's got that also.
1: Yeah.
9: But the question part. One of these boots or foot, whatever it's called,
1: mm-hmm. Mm-hmm.
9: Sticks out, I know good and well, 14, 16 inches.
1: Mm-hmm.
9: And on either side of it, you have your dirt on either side. But I have a small tree growing.
1: Hmm. Yeah, in between those?
9: Well, yeah, you can call it in between. Yeah.
1: Yeah. Okay.
9: And these small trees, they're about 3 feet tall.
1: Mm-hmm.
9: They're maybe a half inch thick at the thickest part. And each one of these has two stalks on it. My real question is, if I try to get rid of those things, am I... Well, for example, cut vine and stump killer.
1: Mm-hmm.
9: I would clip those growths off to where there's a little bit still peeking up in the air, and then dab it with the killer. However, my question is that going to affect the oak tree?
1: Is it a different species, or is it an oak? A live oak.
9: I don't think it's a live oak.
1: Okay,
9: I'm thinking it's what's the name of this very common tree out here?
1: Hackberry.
9: Hackberry.
0: Well, be conservative. But I guess if you got if the oaks are big,
1: yeah.
0: I guess that wouldn't be. I mean, you wouldn't get a direct translation.
1: Yeah. So that's why, to make sure it's not a live oak, and you could cut it and take care of that with cut vine and stump, or yeah,
0: you know,
1: whatever
0: the
1: new name is on it.
0: This and that might, if there is a question of whether it is a live oak or not, that might be a time just not to use the product until it's clear what that species is of little seedling that's coming up. Or if it is a seedling, I think Mark was worried about it being a one of the suckers.
1: Yeah, suckers sprouts from that mother tree.
9: Well, I have had oak trees which put up those suckers. And this thing doesn't seem to really be from the oak tree. Although, you know, true, I'd have to, I guess, what, cut it off and take the piece I cut to a nursery somewhere, and they'll tell me, be able to look at it and tell me, you know, before I apply any kind of poison.
0: Well, that'd be the most conservative thing to do. I think you got a couple of the fact that it's such a small part of the trees you're talking about, you probably wouldn't get a translation of the pest of the herbicide. But if you were going to be real conservative, that would be the thing to do. Is next time you go to Milberger's or to your close nursery, just have them diagnose it for you, verify your interpretation.
9: Yeah. Okay, well, that makes it clear.
0: That's cool. That's a neat question, too, and it's a good issue to bring up.
1: Mm-hmm.
9: Yeah. Okay, thanks a lot, gentlemen.
0: Thank you.
1: Thanks a lot, bud.
2: Thank you.
0: Bye-bye.
2: All right, thank you, bud. 210-308-8867. Let's go over to James that's on the line. Thank you, James, for holding.
10: Hey, how you guys doing?
2: Doing pretty good. How are you?
10: I got the air conditioner on.
1: That's my man.
10: Hey, if you've got a high-value tree with hackberries coming up around, you cut them hackberries off flush with the ground and take a peach can after you've eaten all the peaches, and you can put it on there, soak it with some water, and push it down with your foot, and that'll slow that hackberry from coming up for a while.
1: For a while, yeah, it will do that.
10: Well, if you don't want to poison around your high-value trees, it works pretty good.
0: Mm-hmm. What test? Say that again.
1: So
10: you take a peach can, and you eat all the peaches, and you got one end of the can that's open.
0: Oh, okay.
10: And you cut the tree off flush with the ground. You take the open end of the can with a little bit of water around and push it down over that cut portion of the tree that you've just cut flush with the ground.
1: Yeah. For you young folks out there, that's how we used to eat canned peaches, in light syrup or heavy syrup. And cans are metal. And you'd open them up and eat them.
0: Some of us still do that.
1: Yeah, I know. I'm just saying for the folks, the younger folks in the audience.
10: I found those figs I was looking for.
1: Oh, yeah?
10: They're called LSU Purple. They have dark purple skin and mild, sweet, strawberry-colored flesh. And they're excellent for containers. And Womack Nursery has them in their 25-26 catalog.
1: Would you say that again?
10: Womack Nurseries, they've been around for a long time.
1: Okay.
0: Are they from Louisiana?
10: Well, De Leon.
1: De Leon?
10: Texas.
1: Okay.
10: But they've got them. I'm going to order one.
1: I'm sorry. Go ahead.
10: I got another question.
1: All right.
10: The reason these people aren't having good luck production on the figs is most of these figs we grow around here produce their figs on growth that's grown this year, you know, in the spring and the summer. And unless you bring them stems back to two beds, and only let one bed form another branch, you won't get the fig production that you really can't believe. Okay?
1: Mm-hmm.
0: Yeah.
1: I know what you're talking about.
0: I'm perfectly content with the production I got. And the thing I'm curious about is I've got those green figs that have reset like they do every year, and it seems like this year there should be enough water for them to ripen, but they're doing the same thing they do normally, and they're just hanging on there, and it looks like they're going to wait till fall to decide whether to ripen or not.
1: Now you have Celeste. Are you talking about this is the spring crop that's just hanging on, or is there renewal?
0: Okay. The spring crop, I've harvested. The birds and I have harvested it, and it was a wonderful crop. But the what's sitting there now are these nice, nice size, regular size fruit. They're green. They're very firm, and they're not sweet at all at this point. I go check on them, and I just can't believe they're not getting ripe because of there seems to be, this year there's plenty of moisture. But it is, I guess it's the moisture is less of a factor of whether they're going to ripen or not than the timing is. It's typical for them to get a good crop in the spring and then to potentially get a second crop in the fall.
1: Well, I think James is talking about a nice heavy pruning late winter, aren't you?
10: Yeah, you've got to really cut them back, man. You can't be scared, and cut them back to two buds and then only allow one bud to make the new stem in the spring, summer. And it'll be, 4, 6, 8 foot long and with a fig on every node.
0: And this is which variety is it? The purple?
10: Well, most of the varieties we grow around here, Brown Turkey, Celeste, Alma. Black Mission figs, guys, your Black Mission figs are pruned in a whole different way.
1: Oh,
10: but
1: really?
10: The ones we grow around here, this is, you cut them back to two buds, and then if you got the time, go back out and make sure you've only got one branch coming off of that pruning site, and then you'll get the 15 pounds of figs that it takes to make a recipe.
1: You're treating them almost like how we cut grapes.
10: Just cutting them
1: way back. Yeah.
10: So if you're not pruning and you're not watering that fruit set, you're not going to be really successful with them, in my opinion.
1: No. You're making sure you're putting all your resources into those.
0: So you're saying I shouldn't enjoy the taste of those wonderful, bountiful crop I had this spring?
10: 15 pounds is what it takes to make a jam of recipe. So you got to go, man, go. And get your 15 pounds and then take it to the kitchen and make your jars.
0: Well, I easily suck up 15 pounds one at a time.
1: I'm looking at Calvin. I can see that. But, hey, James, briefly, how do you do Black Mission?
10: That's a whole different thing. They produce on two, I think it is, I'm not real sure, but
1: no,
10: they produce on 2 and 3 year wood. So
1: okay.
10: You grow them like a tree.
1: Okay. I saw something in my research. I saw something about it was a little different, and I couldn't remember it. So I did see something to that effect, but I just couldn't remember what it was. Okay. That sounds reasonable to me.
10: I got one more question. I'm going to be over to another farm pruning pomegranates this winter. And do you treat those the same way as figs when it comes time to stick them?
0: What's that mean, to stick them?
10: You stick them in the tray, and then you put them on a heat mat, and they make roots, and you got a little baby plant.
1: So I'll be honest with you. Much of my pomegranate knowledge comes from a good friend, Rob, and I'll have to ask him on that, but I would assume that would be correct, So, is it hardwood or semi-softwood? I am going to go with hardwood, approximately 6 inches with a node, and then the root cutting, proper root cutting, a little root hormone, proper mix, proper heat on the bottom.
10: Yeah, I got to do a lot of cutting on these pomegranates. There's going to be a wagon load of cutting.
1: So I always go, find the ones I want, the number I want initially, and then set those aside and then just go to town on the pomegranates, because you really can go to town on the pomegranates.
10: Yeah, I got roommate of the day.
1: I mean, you can prune a lot off of pomegranates. Oh, yeah.
0: Oh, they're a mystery plant to me. They taste good, but it's a mystery of what's the best way to grow them and which ones are the best varieties. And, very attractive, though, and some wonderful recipes.
10: Okay, well, Womack Nursery has that LSU purple, and I'm going to give me one. And they're excellent. It says here, excellent for containers. Yeah. Two crops.
1: Well, that's good. We kind of didn't know the name. We kind of were thinking LSU purple. We didn't put them together. So there you go. Thanks. Appreciate that.
10: Okay. Right. Yeah. Thanks for taking my call.
2: Sure thing, James. Thank you.
0: Bye, James.
2: All right. 210-308-8867. Taking a quick break. 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
2: The summer heat is here, and Milberger's has the plants that thrive in it. Hi, it's Alex Escobar from Milberger's Landscape and Nursery at 1604 Anvil Verde Road. Blue Plumbago, a Texas superstar with beautiful clusters of sky blue flowers blooming now through fall, adapts to almost any soil condition in a number one pot, just $8.88. Mexican Heather, tiny lavender flowers covering the plant from spring through fall, tolerates heat and neglect in a number one pot, just $7.88. Mexican Bird of Paradise, tropical looking with electric orange blooms, extremely heat and drought tolerant, attracts butterflies and hummingbirds in a number two pot, just $16.88. And Texas Sage, an almost indestructible South Texas classic with gorgeous silvery foliage and orchid lavender blooms triggered by our summer rains, now 10% off. Milberger's Landscape and Nursery, 1604 Anvil Verde Road. 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
2: Welcome back to Milberger's Garden in South Texas on 9:30 a.m. The Answer. Got a couple minutes left for a top-of-the-hour break for the news. But give us a call at 210-308-8867, 210-308-8867. One of the staff here at Milberger's came up and asking, because a lot of customers are asking too, when the best time to plant for the fall crop of tomatoes. And I think Mark and Calvin both have different dates that they prefer.
1: Yeah.
0: It's not just, that much different, though.
1: Yeah. No. But it's hilarious. There are a couple of plants that we've changed over the years, moving ahead a little bit, and tomatoes is one of them. So traditionally, if you looked in the books 25, 30 years ago, it was like August 15th. And so then we've moved it up because we're trying to make sure
2: to beat the,
1: that we beat the freezes. And the supplies were there 25 years ago. Well, we weren't always sure that the supplies would be there 1st of August. So, hey, 1st of August, come on down. Get your tomatoes. Now, Calvin, would you plant them out? I mean, or would you repot them? Now, they're in 4.5-inch pots here.
0: Yeah, now, I would... I have to admit that that's the question that I ask myself too. I'm more comfortable when there are small plants like this, putting them in a 1 gallon container, and that would bring me to the August 15th. Like these, I probably will put in a 1 gallon container and plant them a couple weeks from now.
1: I immediately focus in on the BHN 968, one of my favorite tomatoes, and they were looking good. Last week they were a little short. This week they're looking a lot better here in the container, and I just couldn't
0: yeah, we got
1: resist.
0: We got Tycoon, we've got Celebrities, we've got the more pole bigs, as Mark mentioned, the BHN 968s, lots of Ruby Crushes, and then the lots of Romas, and patio tomatoes. I don't know who's the inclination towards the patio tomatoes. They're very attractive. They just don't produce any fruit.
1: They tend to be a little bit bigger right now, as well as the tomatillos. If you look at the selection, you see these tall ones in there, and that's what those are. You can grow tomato on your patio. Let's say you live in an apartment. Of course, it would be best if that apartment faced south or west, because you can be assured of your sunlight. But you could grow them. Now, you want a big container. don't be chinchy on the container. Always get as big as one as possible.
17: What's the minimum size you would recommend?
0: Well, I don't know if you're going to use a BHN 968 or a Ruby Crush. 10 gallon or larger. 15 is the.
1: I would go at 10.
17: 10.
1: Because you got to be balancing the space you're on your patio in mm-hmm. the apartment.
0: Now they some people try 5.
1: Yeah.
0: And then the problem is that you got if there's a wind. Especially when they get
1: really big.
0: And they're top heavy.
1: And when they get big, then you have to be watering them sometimes twice a day. Because you have a limited amount of soil to hold the water. You have to be doing it. You can figure on twice a day.
0: Well, and there's sweet 100s there, too.
1: Frankly, they have all my favorites over there. And so I would encourage everyone to come on by and look at it. Now, we say we probably were successful. Thank you, everyone out there, because we came in 1 week later after announcing that the tomatoes are in and the limited supply. And Peter had to go in and get some more. Well, that's good. So come on by. It's August 1st. It's tomato season.
0: And it's typical August, 100 degree.
17: 100 mm-hmm. degree, little chances of rain.
1: Yeah, slight chance of rain. We're holding on to that. We have some nice cirrus clouds in the sky. That's always kind of indicative.
0: Where are those?
1: Behind you. You can't see them. Coming in, high cirrus. Maybe we'll get some rain, possibly. But anyway, what was I going to talk about? You could still plant peppers, and you still can plant okra. Time is getting short, and you still can do eggplant.
0: Well, and if you got eggplant, okra, and peppers growing, they're probably producing.
1: Yeah, producing it right now.
0: Just keep them watered and fertilized.
17: Absolutely. Well, we're going to take a quick break. 210-308-8867. We're going to be right back with Milberger's Gardening South Texas on 930 AM, The Answer.
16: 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KLUP, Terrell Hills, San Antonio. When news happens, we cover it.
18: News this hour at Town Hall. I'm Bob Agnew in Washington. A first-of-its-kind gathering yesterday at Camp David. The White House says it was the first time there was ever a live televised cabinet meeting ever held at the presidential retreat, offering the public a rare look inside the historic compound. Cabinet members talked about everything from Iran to border security. A Republican senator from Missouri is pushing legislation aimed at preventing judge shopping in federal courts.
19: Senator Eric Schmidt has introduced the Boasberg Act, named after U.S. District Judge Jeb Boasberg, who was accused of being a rogue judge and has repeatedly handled high-profile cases against President Trump's agenda. Schmidt says the measure would require random assignment of federal cases, increase transparency, and impose penalties for attempts to manipulate the process.
18: That is Ken Lorman reporting. That bill would also require the reassignment of cases when Supreme Court rulings overturn lower court decisions. The thinking is that the supporters say the legislation would strengthen public confidence in an impartial judiciary. A high-profile election security measure now heading to California voters. We get more of that. Correspondent Willie Nelson.
20: A California voter ID initiative known as Prop 39 has qualified for the 2026 ballot after gathering more than 1 million signatures. It would require government-issued ID for in-person voting and the last four digits of an ID for mail ballots. Democratic Attorney General Rob Bonta rewrote the official ballot title in language opponents call misleading, and proponents have sued claiming he violated election law. Willie Nelson, Los Angeles.
18: The Trump administration proposing new rail safety rules requiring Mexican train crews who cross into the U.S. to understand critical safety information in English. The plan would also tighten crew certification standards. That's drawn praise from two major rail unions. More on these stories at townhall.com.
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17: And welcome back to Milberger's Gardening South Texas on 930 AM, The Answer. Alex Escobar with Dr. Cowan Finch and Mark Peterson. Love to hear from you. Got an hour left in our show. 210-308-8867. 210-308-8867. Gavin, we're already an hour into the show. We haven't even touched onto your article for the week.
0: No, it's in front of me here.
17: On the front of SA Life.
0: Yes, yeah, that's right. They put it on the front page of the SA Life section. Today, mm-hmm. And it's an article that's on vines. Gosh, half that page is got the coral vine, and we talk about coral vines, cross vines, trumpet creepers, butterfly vines, and we talk about the passion flowers, Carolina jasmine. And then we also talk about pipe vine a little bit. I try on those other vines that I mentioned. I try to describe where you can get them, and most of them are available at area nurseries. But on the pipe vine, that's the vine that the pipe vine swallowtail butterflies lay their eggs on. And the best place if you want to grow one of those, the best place is to use, my opinion, is Gaeta Ajilski's book. And she does a good job of describing how to make a project out of it and plant it. And it's an interesting vine. The flower's weird. It's not very showy.
1: Yeah.
0: But they grow like 50 feet in the air, and the leaves are very large. And of course, in the we see pipevine swallowtails right now still out in our landscapes. But earlier in the spring, we see they kind of dominate. We quite often identify them as black swallowtails, but they're more often than not they're pipevine mm-hmm. swallowtails early in the spring. Now there's at least as many. Yeah. Black swallowtails as there are pipe vines, but interesting.
1: This morning when I was eating my breakfast, I was like, oh, look at that. Calvin's made it to the big time. He's on the front page, front page of the Life section. I knew that immediately. It's folded at the seam, the photograph is. So I didn't even have to turn it over. I went, Calvin's made it a big time because there's the coral vine. Sure enough, there's this picture. Versatile vine wins. But versatile vines have a place in every landscape.
0: I am kind of curious about where it appeared in the Austin American Statesman.
1: Yeah, what section?
0: Yeah.
1: It's always a little different.
0: Yeah. And they're... the editors, I don't know how much they communicate between the two newspapers, but quite often we'll get a separate response and a different use of the article in the two papers.
1: Sometimes you get a different question, you're going, I wonder where that question's coming from,
0: right.
1: and it'll be one or the other based on location and... editing or viewpoint on that, but right now the coral vine is like everywhere.
0: Oh gosh, and you if you were going to make an evaluation of which is the most attractive to pollinators right now, it'd be hard not to pick the coral vine.
1: Particularly with the honeybees and the bees.
0: Yeah,
1: our solitary bees, our native solitary bees, plus the honeybees.
0: At least five or six different species on mine, and I'm sure that at least that many on everybody that has a coral vine. And then, of course, the butterflies try to sneak in and get some nectar
1: exactly
0: from among the bees, and hummingbirds are there too. So it is a favorite. And the way I describe it in the article is its growth habit. I kind of look on it as a wave that will flow right over your arbor, or your roof.
1: The fence. If it's starting on one side, it'll just be like a wave coming over along the fence.
0: On the landscape, it does that too. We mentioned that the color that is the normal is the pink, but we quite often get a red version.
1: Mm-hmm.
0: Although it's a question of how perfect the red is.
1: Yeah, because one of our favorite colors, James, has the red version. I believe it's Fandango, is what he said. But he's had 3 years, and it's become more and more purple, although it does come out red initially. Purple. it does come out red, and then turns to pink as the season wears on.
0: Now,
1: I'm getting that right, James.
0: Yeah. You may wonder why if it's behaves like a wave, how we put up with it. The saving grace, of course, is that it's cold sensitive.
1: Mm-hmm.
0: So every year, I don't remember a winter when it survived the winter. It freezes back to the ground.
1: Yeah.
0: And then we get it back in late spring again. So it is an interesting.
1: I always go May. If it's hot, if it's a warm May, maybe, but I usually go June.
0: Yeah.
1: June. Yeah.
0: For sure, it's shows up there.
1: But now, so if you wanted an evergreen, that would be the plant for you, the vine for you. You want something else.
0: Yeah, the two. I think the two classics are the favorite. The most that most gardeners would select. It's relatively easy to manage are the cross vine and the butterfly vine,
1: mm-hmm.
0: and maybe the Carolina jessamine too, mm-hmm. in there. The Carolina jessamine is an early bloomer and a nice fragrance.
1: Yeah.
0: Deer don't eat it.
1: Mm-hmm.
0: But it is a leaner,
1: mm-hmm.
0: too, a little bit like the
1: mm-hmm.
0: Coral vine, whereas the cross vine and the butterfly vine and most vines they'll do some twisting and attaching themselves to whatever support is available. The thing about the butterfly vine is that the deer generally don't seem to eat it. And it's got a nice, real nice yellow flower. It's one of the vines we have here at the Certified Butterfly Garden, and is another attractive to pollinators. But it does not take over your landscape either. It's manageable. It looks like our arbor here is about 8 feet tall and about 4 feet wide, and it fills it up and looks like it would cover a little bit more space if it was available, but it does a good job of filling that. Lots of blooms. And then the butterfly vine name comes because the seed pods, which are green, but they look just like butterflies.
1: Right.
0: Yeah, so that's a interesting vine and one that works well in a landscape. Crossvine, now that I think is my favorite hedging.
1: Yeah. If you had a sturdy fence in the sun and you wanted a covering, you can't beat that tangerine crossvine.
0: For years, that was the dominant vine at the entrance to the Mitchell Lake Audubon Center. And that was the place that we always looked for the hummingbirds to show up in the spring. And gosh, it was just in.
1: Oh, yeah.
0: It's covered with flowers.
1: It was about 50 feet of a wooden fence that was just entirely covered with a crossvine. And so it would be this dramatic orange flower, trumpet-shaped flower. Hmm. And then, yeah, hummingbirds all over.
0: Yeah, little bloom for the rest of the year, but yeah. Not like it was right. In the spring. But it does a good job of filling the space and hedging. And manageable, relatively manageable too. Not like the old trumpet creeper is a little bit.
1: Right. So and I saw a vine with orange flowers, and I couldn't make out the difference. I didn't know the difference whether it was trumpet vine or trumpet creeper. So, and I was walking really fast by it, so
0: yeah.
1: I couldn't tell.
0: Well, I kind of describe or name both of them the same, but there are some. A trumpet creeper, I think of in terms of like a horizontal growth habit, cross country, stand back and just give it room and it'll go cross country. And I mentioned this several times is that in my peach orchard in the old days, I had one that cut across, followed the fence, the whole 40 acres, and gosh, that vine, I called it a pipe vine, pipe line, because it was like 3 to 4 inches in diameter, and it just got filled. Covered up whatever fence or support was available to it. And, of course, they've got that, you talk about a relatively large trumpet-shaped flower. That it has it. And, again, you'll see lots of hummingbirds on a trumpet vine. Now, there's several of the, I think we quite often called a trumpet vine rather than trumpet creeper,
1: right.
0: The one that is a little more domesticated and not as aggressive as the trumpet creeper, and that's very attractive, and it's one that you might use similarly to the butterfly vine, but it's got the a big tubular.
1: Oh, the cross vine. I called it a trumpet vine, the cross vine.
0: Oh yeah, well, I was thinking of the.
1: There is a.
0: The trumpet vine that is a version of the trumpet creeper, but it's not a wild, unbelievable.
1: Yeah. There's several
0: pipeline
1: different species and varieties.
0: Yeah.
1: Always be careful.
0: So, but the vines, if you got limited space, sometimes the vines are the good choice. But you want to make sure you get the right vine for your situation, because as this discussion indicated, some of them are pretty aggressive, and they'll take whatever space you that you award them, and it doesn't always limit itself to the space that you want them to take. They'll take whatever space is available and add to it. So, but I think you'll be interested in that article and to read about those vines. And then we'll probably in the future write about more vines, because there are a lot of a lot of other choices that allow us. Oh, some of the jasmine and even things like sweet peas and.
1: Oh yeah, so there's some interesting ones like a Chinese wisteria. It's beautiful flowers, but boy, is that sensitive to the cold. And the sweet peas, interesting. What else? Another vine that I'm always thinking of. But yeah, you cover most of them on that. Oh, I know. Virginia creeper. So not really a flower, but come October, you know it's there. All of a sudden you see this scarlet and winding through the trees and shrubbery. You're going, oh, yeah, I do have Virginia creeper.
0: That was more prominent,

0: cold, a little bit more. They get colder temperatures, and so that would increase the color of the Virginia
1: creeper. Are they a little more partial to acid soil too?
0: Yeah, that's what I find. Well, I would find them in neutral sites. So areas which are forested or tree canopy, but older ones. So I'm thinking now, where did I see it? Post Oak Savannah, mostly. So south and east of town, which means sandy, more acidic or neutral sites.
1: And that plant, well, it's got some nectar, produces some nectar, but it also produces some berries that are, if I remember right, that are very popular with the birds. So that was an interesting one. And then, as Mark mentioned, the main attraction is the color of the leaves in the fall. Really attractive. You know, we don't get a lot of fall color here, but if you had some trumpet creeper, you
0: but
1: would.
0: But wait, we can talk about that
1: in
0: October. That's one of my favorite subjects because I do miss it, fall color. But anyway, yeah, it was a great article. Oh, well, you had warned me, I guess, or warned us, mm-hmm. that the article on vines were going to be coming up, and Calvin is correct. If you are in a confined small place, townhome, or small courtyard, or even a patio, vines are excellent to grow.
1: Yeah, they can be very interesting, and lots of color, as this article shows, lots of colors, lots of bloom shapes, and then lots of growth habits, different growth habits. We sometimes think that vines are all the same, but boy, they're not even close. Some of them are very aggressive. Some of them, as we mentioned, cold sensitive, and others are evergreen. So take a look at that article. I think you'll enjoy it and find it interesting. And most of the nurseries, including Milberger's, offer most of these vines that we talked about. We didn't mention passion flower.
0: No.
1: That's one that we have usually three or four different. We've got some exotic selections. The flowers are unbelievable. And then we've got some native selections. The flowers are still really interesting. And they freeze back so that they're a little more controllable. But they're the place mm-hmm. where Gulf fritillaries, well, the only place where they're they'll lay their eggs.
0: On that fold out that we've been talking about the last couple of weekends of butterflies of Central Texas, there were three different butterflies that as a host plant of the passion flower. The passion flowers were host plants for these caterpillars.
1: And I remember two of them, Gulf fritillaries and the, the plant. It's a plainer one.
0: Yeah. I don't.
1: Not as much orange and a little kind of like a faded.
0: A faded fritillary, yeah. I'm sure that's his official name.
1: But tell him, Mark, about what you're talking about. That it says this is a great publication.
0: Yeah, so here at Milberger's, it's got a shelf of these handouts. These are laminated handouts, so they'll fold up really nice. And they have six. This particular one has 60 different butterflies, and it's really great. It has a scientific name, its common name, and then how big it's going to get, and then its host plant, and then on the side is a picture of the caterpillar, because there are so many times where we just look and we go, I wonder what butterfly or moth that's from, and we can see from that we can see both the adult, a photo of the adult and the caterpillar. So we Milberger's has a nice rack, a selection, and that's not just the butterflies are not the only one. We have birds, we have reptiles, we have bats, spiders. I'm kind of arachnophobic, but I have all different kinds of spiders and snakes. Here for Texas.

0: And this we're talking about, this is the kind of publication you'd carry with you
1: right
0: whenever you're in the field, or you put it in your notebook or in your car or whatever. Yeah,
2: side pocket or your backpack.
0: And it's cost a whopping $9, I think. Mm-hmm. So it's really, really worth it and whole and sturdy.
2: Right. It's a sturdy material, like I mentioned, laminated, and you can fold it up. So you can fold it up, and just think about that side pocket on your backpack.
3: Yep.
2: That's how long I'm going to say 9.5 by 3, 4, something like that.
0: So
3: a great addition.
0: Yeah. Mm-hmm. All right, but do take a... Take the opportunity to get this copy of it. If you don't get the San Antonio Express News or the Austin American Statesman, go ahead and find one at your area supplier, mm-hmm. and that it's got that column about the vines, and then also there's an inclusion of other. This week in the garden, other topics to consider. What?
2: No, I was going to say, when we come back.
3: Yes, when we come back from break, we have a lot of great sales going on here at Billburgers. A lot of Texas Superstars on sale this weekend. So give us a call at 210-308-8867. We'll be right back with Billburgers Gardening South Texas on 9:30 a.m. The Answer.
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3: The summer heat is here, and Millburgers has the plants that thrive in it. Hi, it's Alex Escobar from Millburgers Landscape and Nursery at 1604 and Boverde Road. Blue Plumbago, a Texas superstar with beautiful clusters of sky blue flowers blooming now through fall, adapts to almost any soil condition in a number one pot, just $8.88. Mexican Heather, tiny lavender flowers covering the plant from spring through fall, tolerates heat and neglect in a number one pot, just $7.88. Mexican Bird of Paradise, tropical looking with electric orange blooms, extremely heat and drought tolerant, attracts butterflies and hummingbirds in a number two pot, just $16.88. And Texas Sage, an almost indestructible South Texas classic with gorgeous silvery foliage and orchid lavender blooms triggered by our summer rains, now 10% off. Millburgers Landscape and Nursery, 1604 and Boverde Road. 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
5: 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Anthony Holm brings sharp, straight talk insight into Texas politics, policy, and conservative values. He takes on the big questions. Where's Texas headed? 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If you're looking for clarity in the middle of confusion, this is where you'll find it. 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And don't forget, visit politicswiththebigdogs.com for more.
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3: Welcome back to Milberger's Gardening South Texas on 9:30 a.m. Ma'am, hold on. 9:30 a.m. No, come on.
2: We don't bite.
3: Many other people have the same opportunity. Mm-hmm. Same question.
2: Yeah, we can't hear you. Nope. Yes. That's his parentage.
3: Right. Yes, ma'am. Just so we could hear a little better.
2: Yeah, we can hear you then.
10: Very famous. Huh?
2: Yeah.
3: Hello
10: okay,
3: there.
10: So we were digging up some of our plants today because they are looking very, very shady and like just wilty, mm-hmm. even though we're watering. And we have some purple, blue, black and blue salvia.
2: Yeah.
10: And we dug up a butterfly bush. And within these holes, there are these little bugs, look like termite type things. And I want to be able to, of course, treat the plant, make it healthier, get rid of the termites. We also have these little lizards all over the place that I want to keep alive. So I don't know how to achieve all of that.
0: Well, of course, the lizards love the eating the little termite type plants.
10: They're very excited. Yes.
0: Yeah, and we have them right here. That run back and forth. Now. You don't know for sure whether they're probably not regular termites, are they?
10: I don't know.
0: Do they bite? Are they ants?
10: No.
2: Even if they're ants, I wouldn't worry about them.
0: Yeah, I don't like ants, but there's lots of the ant. Even spinosad type. It's an organic. That might take those out.
10: Okay.
0: Yeah, you might want to try that. Mark has been experimenting with it. He had some good luck and some not so good.
2: Yeah, the leaf-footed, spinosad didn't
0: leaf,
2: work out.
0: Yeah, leaf-footed bugs are,
2: it didn't
0: phase them.
2: But let's go back to the plants you dug up. Why did you dig them up again?
10: Because they were looking very sad. And I was worried because the butterfly bush, I did not think it was getting enough sun.
2: Okay.
10: And it looked just like it was dropping leaves and looked wilty. And we planted it about 8 weeks ago.
2: Yeah. So you were worried about it?
10: Yes. I was going to dig it up and move it someplace sunnier.
2: Oops.
10: And hopefully improve the plants.
2: So how many hours of sunlight did it have?
11: It gets like this kind of sunlight, not direct.
0: Do you have anything that like
2: I was like
0: lantanas or anything growing?
10: The lantanas are happy.
0: Okay, well,
2: if they're happy with that amount of sunlight, I'm surprised the butterfly bush did not do well.
10: Okay.
2: Yeah.
0: But so it's butterfly bushes. Is not. It's kind of temperamental in my experience.
10: Oh.
0: Yeah. No, it can be. It can be. Doesn't like soggy soil, and doesn't. It's more. It's less drought tolerant than the lantanas for sure.
10: Yeah.
2: And then the black and blue salvia. They would do really great in that amount of sunlight.
10: Okay, so that's what we have.
2: Yeah, so I am surprised, but Calvin's correct. They don't always tolerate wet feet. So I'm like going, how often did we water them?
11: We may have overwatered it.
2: What, once a week?
3: More than once a week.
10: Do you want to do this?
2: Yeah. I can hear him over or in the background on that. So more than that is what he said. So after planting, so that 6 weeks, 6-7 weeks after planting, is when you can draw back. I'm having a lot of trouble speaking of way back. Yeah, I was trying to be more English correct.
0: Went to Michigan State.
2: Yeah, I don't know. Okay.
10: Way backer.
2: Yeah, went way backer. That is exactly correct. So that's when you can reduce the amount of water. Two, once a week, maybe even once every 2 weeks on that. Okay. So make sure that it wasn't overwatering. And having said that, just like Calvin is... That sunlight should have been good. Maybe a little bit more sunlight for the butterfly bush, because I've seen it go both ways on that particular one. The black and blue is one of my favorite salvias.
10: And
2: it's
10: fantastic.
2: One of the few ones that tolerate shade. So that's why I'm kind of surprised when you said that. Just check out.
10: Just out
2: when you transplant it. How was the water? I mean, how was the soil? Did it feel moist?
10: Oh, no.
2: No, it felt really, really dry.
10: No, not necessarily, but it was just those little critters crawling around.
2: Yeah. I don't know. That's a piece of flesh for the animals. I don't worry about that too much.
0: You can, if you want to, you know, you could try spinosad, or if you wanted a more potent, you could try a regular... fire ant control. Ant control.
2: Okay. I would do DE.
10: Diphenine. We've got that.
2: I'm sure you had that. So that, and then you try to spin that. Or here's my number one organic method. Directly at a spot where it seems they have congregated is a 3-to-1 mixture of orange oil and water. Orange oil and water, 3-to-1 mixture, or the official fire ant mixture promoted by folks is, I have to think of this correctly, is 3 ounces of orange oil to 1 gallon of water and 2 squirts of dish soap. That's the fire ant mixture, which you can modify and use for regular ants as well.
11: What about these little crazy ants?
2: Well, the crazy ones, bless your heart. I'm blessing them right now. Crazy hearts are raspberry ants are very difficult to control. And those are the ones that Calvin was in when his eyes got talking about crazy ants. You know, they're very difficult to control. And I would probably go with spinosad right off or this orange oil mixture. At the closest locations to their entrances or where they're coming out mostly. Very difficult to control.
11: Thank you, fellas.
10: Because they're crazy.
3: Yeah.
2: I'm so sorry.
0: Have fun.
2: Yeah.
0: Have you tried the dwarf ruellia, the Mexican petunia, that dwarf, in that situation? That amount of light that you're talking about, that's another option.
11: Mm-hmm. I like those, too. I've seen beds of those. They're pretty good.
0: They'll bloom well in full sun or partial.
2: That's about the height, maybe a little taller.
0: And the pollinators like them.
10: They don't try to, take over the world?
0: No. Now, if you got the full-size Mexican petunia... that are 4 feet tall, they will try to take
10: hold.
2: No.
0: But these guys are aggressive enough to fill the space, but not, they don't take over.
11: I like them.
10: Okay, perfect.
0: Yeah, and you get, there's pink and there's blue, and then quite often, we haven't seen any lately, but there's a white version, too, that's very attractive. Yeah, I like the purple, but a lot of folks like the pink.
2: That would be a good location.
11: I'll check out some of those homeless.
10: Okay.
0: Yeah, try a few of those. That'd be fun. Okay. They're kind of fun. And they do great even in a row, or they do great in a mass planting as a ground cover.
10: Perfect. Mm-hmm. And I do have none of your listeners will care about this, but we do have a young friend that is up at Michigan State getting his doctorate in math.
2: In math. Oh. Yes. He's a man after... Oh, man or woman?
10: Man.
2: Yeah, he's after my own heart.
10: Yeah.
2: No, I like math. I'm not a mathematician.
10: Well, I'm from Ohio State, so if you were from the other university up there, I wouldn't be so friendly.
2: My brother went to the other university, and I was actually accepted by that other university. But I went to Michigan State instead.
10: See, you are blessed. Thank you both.
0: They don't take you at Michigan, then it's okay to go to Michigan State. Or... here in Texas, if you don't take you at A&M, it's okay to go to the University of Texas.
2: Maybe. Well, thank you so much. Those were great questions.
0: Good luck.
2: Appreciate it.
3: Thank you. All right, we're going to take a quick break, 210-308-8867, and then we'll get to James' call right after this break. Thank you for holding, James. Milberger's Gardening, South Texas on 930 AM, The Answer.
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3: The summer heat is here, and Milberger's has the plants that thrive in it. Hi, it's Alex Escobar from Milberger's Landscape and Nursery at 1604 Anvil Verde Road. Blue Plumbago, a Texas superstar with beautiful clusters of sky blue flowers blooming now through fall, adapts to almost any soil condition in a number one pot, just $8.88. Mexican Heather, tiny lavender flowers covering the plant from spring through fall, tolerates heat and neglect in a number one pot, just $7.88. Mexican Bird of Paradise, tropical looking with electric orange blooms, extremely heat and drought tolerant, attracts butterflies and hummingbirds in a number two pot, just $16.88. And Texas Sage, an almost indestructible South Texas classic with gorgeous silvery foliage and orchid lavender blooms triggered by our summer rains, now 10% off. 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
13: During the War for Independence, General George Washington, the man we refer to today as the father of our country, led American troops through military defeat after defeat. And in the bitter winter of 1777, he wrote this somber note to a friend in Philadelphia. Quote, "You might have tracked our army from White Marsh to Valley Forge by the blood on their feet," end of quote. Many soldiers continued to march through the deep snows of Pennsylvania without shoes. Others suffered from disease, hunger, and freezing conditions. Nearly 2,000 of Washington's men died. Yet George Washington did not lose faith. Amid the hardship, loss, and uncertainty of Valley Forge, he turned to God in prayer. At a time when our nation once again faces division and uncertainty, may we follow Washington's example, kneeling humbly, praying faithfully, and asking God to guide the future of America.
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3: Welcome back to Milberger's Garden in South Texas on 9:30 a.m. The Answer. Got a couple calls coming in, 210-308-8867. Let's go to James first. James, thank you for holding.
19: Sure. Hey, listen, I just want to get something off my chest real quick.
3: Yes.
19: While I was on hold, I was driving by this really large grass farm out where I live, and, man, they sure are wasting a lot of water. I don't know how they get away with that, but they are. Their irrigation techniques are very inefficient, and it's anyway, enough of that. Hey, on my Fandango coral vine,
2: right?
19: I just noticed we're into August. I heard you talking earlier. We are into August now, and when I was leaving the house right before I called, I noticed the new growth is still coming out red, so that's good. So, yeah, I don't know if it has something to do with heat. Maybe it likes it hotter. Who knows? But anyway, just want to update on that.
2: Yeah, it's still red. Thank you, because you had told me or indicated to me, or I may have inferred.
19: Right.
2: Who knows? That it did get a little less red as time wore on. So that's good to know.
19: And that has been the experience of the past 2 or 3 years. But right now it is still... It's pretty much, especially the new growth on the ends of the vines are coming out deep red. Of course, as the flowers fade older, you know, they do lighten up. But it's interesting. I really like the plant.
2: Thank you.
19: Okay, now I was
0: coral vine?
19: Yes, the red coral vine, Fandango. Cool. I was reading, going through emails last night, and I stumbled upon my July issue of Milberger's newsletter that I hadn't even opened yet. I must have missed it. And I saw an article in there that caught my attention, namely the author's name caught my attention. So I'm starting reading the article, and it talks about cutting back Esperanza, and there was another plant, I don't remember the other one, but on the Esperanza specifically, to cut it back this time of year for a fall rebloom. I've never done that before. Mine is still blooming up a storm. So do y'all recommend cutting it back now, Esperanza?
0: Not me. No. The cutback used to be to cut back when the bloom declines, when they start producing the seed. Then they cut back those seed pods when they start to
19: seed
0: develop.
19: Seed pods.
0: Yeah.
19: Okay.
0: You can get ahead of it. I mean, it's best. It's more effective if you don't let it. Don't let the flowers brown or anything, and then before you cut them. But
19: okay.
0: I'm with you. I wouldn't. They're looking so great right now. I would cut them back.
2: You know what? A lot of times on the Texas, what's his name? Texas Gold Star? I find that a lot of times the flowers are sterile, and so it's not producing a lot of seed.
19: Seed.
2: I may be wrong, but just in the... Maybe I'm just not looking at it continuously. I'm driving by or something like that, and I see it blooming and go, good.
0: That's an interesting question because I'm sure that strategy is the one that they used to use on the old-fashioned Esperanza.
2: Well, they wouldn't recommend pruning this time of year because you wouldn't be seeing the flowers until next month at the earliest. So, that's interesting.
19: The, The article did not have a date on it. I know it was last month's newsletter, but it could have been an old article. I'm not sure.
0: I wonder too where they got it, the location.
2: Well, Calvin is correct. That would be the reason why it would be recommended for this time of year.
19: Okay. All that being said, I guess I need to inspect mine because I have not close enough, I guess, to know if it's producing seed pods or not. I guess that would be. I know I've taken the deadheaded my Vitex a few weeks ago, and I was a little late on that too. And it is starting to put on new flower spikes now, right now, a second bloom.
0: Another one that's putting on, Pride of Barbados is putting on seed pods like mad now.
2: Mm-hmm.
0: That would be another one you may want to consider taking the pods off and see if you can encourage some new growth, blooms.
19: I don't have one of those. Every year my wife asks me to plant one. And it's always next year will be the year. So I need to plant one of those, pick one of those up. Those are pretty, yeah. I was just wondering about the Esperanza because I never heard about cutting them back severely or hard, cutting them back hard this time of year. So I wanted to get y'all's take on that.
0: Well, that's good. I'm glad you brought that up because that's something we need to check into.
19: Okay. All right. Thank you. Appreciate it.
3: Thank you, James. 210-308-8867. We have Miss Elizabeth on the line.
20: Good afternoon. I'm sorry. Good afternoon, gentlemen. Thank you for your wonderful program. Pardon me. Could you please teach us about how to take care of orchids, please? Thank you.
0: Wow.
2: Oh, wow.
0: Do you have a couple days?
20: Yes.
0: Now, the easiest one. The only one, I have to admit, the only one that I've had success with is Phalaenopsis. That's all I've needed to worry about because they grow so well and they're so attractive and they're just so easy to grow. But a lot of the orchids are tough.
2: Yeah, and the bloom lasted so long.
0: Oh, gosh, yeah.
2: It's easy to bloom and it lasted so long. Having said that, the other ones... sometimes a little tricky.
0: There's another variety that's, I can't remember the name of it, but that is almost the second choice in terms of ease, but I can't, somebody, a gardener out there will probably remember. Have you ever grown the Phalaenopsis?
20: That's what I have, and I haven't done well with it.
0: Oh, okay.
20: So,
0: how much?
20: Help,
0: where do you, where do you, where is it in terms of the light, the window?
20: It's near a window, but it's not bright light. It's kind of muted.
0: Yeah. Well, you don't... We had wonderful luck. My wife and I had wonderful luck when we put it in the kitchen window. Of course, we had to move the dishwashing to a different sink. But that was the spot. It was indirect light from the south. I take that back. It was direct light, but it was a ways away from the window. And, boy, that worked well. And that, like Mark mentioned, it bloomed for 4 months. You had to take it and soak it every week in the sink because it really didn't have any soil reservoir.
2: Yeah, it doesn't have any roots. And that's the best way to just soak it and get everything really wet and then allow it to dry out.
0: Yeah.
2: Some people will spritz it in the meantime between those soakings. Also people think, oh, I gotta get the roots wet. Well, there are no roots on an orchid.
0: But you wanna soak whatever you got in the material in there.
2: Yeah.
0: They use all kinds of coarse materials.
2: I want to say there's no true roots.
20: Okay.
2: In that, so that the moisture will absorb by those pseudo roots, if you will, and the stem on it. But the key word is, you'll see this everywhere for a lot of indoor plants, is bright indirect light. And I mean, that's it's almost like a commandment. Bright indirect light.
20: And so
2: Calvin's description right there, it was south facing, but it wasn't direct south facing.
0: Yeah, it was.
2: Yeah, it's kind of, he was around the corner a little bit, maybe.
0: Into the room.
20: Okay, great. Thank you.
2: And then a very, very weak fertilizer.
20: Okay.
2: Once a month. Very weak.
0: That's a good point. Yeah. And that one of those soluble fertilizers.
2: Right, right. So the Miracle-Gro or something else, cut it by four. Whatever the recommendation is on the side, you cut it by four.
0: Now I never had to cut it, but I got the impression that it was not too fussy about fertilizer.
20: Mm. That's great. Well, thank you guys so much. You're wonderful. Thank you.
0: Right. Okay, keep us informed how you.
2: Yeah.
0: Part of it is to be kind of patient with it.
2: Yeah.
20: Oh, good.
0: I know a lot of folks, and I had that same reaction. Orchids are so hard to grow. I can't believe that this thing is just going to bloom and be easy to grow with this simple care. But it sure was, and every year came back.
20: That's great. I'm so glad. Well, thank you guys so much.
0: All right. Good luck.
2: Yes, good luck. All right,
5: thank you.
20: Thanks. Bye now.
0: Bye.
5: All right. 210-308-8867. We've got about 5 more minutes in our...
2: I thought I heard music in the background.
0: We probably need to write an article on that Phalaenopsis orchid again. It's been a while since.
2: So I noticed that tropical plants, indoor plants, are on sale tomorrow.
0: Are they?
2: I was going to bring out some tomorrow afternoon. Before getting on the air and going, hey, this is what's on sale, this is what's on sale, this is what's on sale. Because I have no idea what the Monstera is.
0: Have you ever made your little survey in there? Are they Phalaenopsis orchids? It's blooming now.
2: Well, that's what I'm going to do tomorrow. Yeah, I'm going to take that opportunity, you know, go, hey, what's in here, Phalaenopsis? There are Phalaenopsis, but again, I know what you're speaking. I know there is another very large family that's fairly easy to grow. But it name escapes me.
0: I want to say
2: Bob Webster,
0: but I don't think. Or
2: yeah, Bob used to tell me all these things, but I've forgotten that. Sorry, Bob.
0: Yeah, no, at his age, he has a tendency to forget.
2: My age.
0: I can't even remember my age. That's
2: can't remember what I had for breakfast.
0: Is. That was interesting that a person, I don't remember us having a Michigan versus Michigan State
2: discussion. I kind of leave it alone. My mother had a nice sweatshirt because she had one son that went to Michigan State, one son that went to U of M, so she had this wonderful sweatshirt that had the state of Michigan broken down the middle and goes, a house divided. Hmm. And one side was green and one side was maize and blue. So, yeah. But we don't talk about it except for a couple times a year.
0: You know, when you say U of M, those of us from Minnesota think you're talking about the University of Minnesota.
2: Oh, I saw somebody on the Book of Faces say they were rating the top uniforms of the Big Ten, and guess which one was like number five?
0: Minnesota.
2: Now the uniforms, but not
0: the team.
2: No, not the team. The uniforms. The beautiful.
0: I don't
2: color.
0: Think they've ever been number five.
2: Hey, they got real close one year. I remember.
0: I told you about the time and when I worked for University of Oklahoma, and I went to the Oklahoma-Minnesota game. It was years ago, and I used to occasionally go to the University of Oklahoma-Texas game, and they were very competitive savages, and we always had this strategy: don't do this, don't do this. Mm-hmm. And so I kind of took it for granted I'd have to do the same thing for University of Minnesota versus Oklahoma. But about halfway into the first quarter, the University of Oklahoma fans were so feeling so bad about me and having to cheer for that University of Minnesota team that they were patting me on the back and helping me cheer. And that was almost a good play, you know, that kind of thing.
2: Oh, he almost had, almost tipped that pass that went for 80 yards. Yeah. Almost.
0: Yeah.
2: But anyway, it looks like tomorrow we'll talk about all the wonderful sales that are going on here at Milburgers.
5: I know you try to get us to talk about some of the citrus.
2: And some of the citrus. It was a wonderful mother and daughter. They were looking at every label, so they were looking for a specific item.
0: And there's some porterweed here, and there's some tropical milkweed. And then, of course, we got to mention those darn.
2: Yeah, the gentleman had asked us during one of the break. He wanted flowering perennials and looked like semi-shade, like 4 to 6 hours of sunlight and rest in shade. So we gave him some ideas.
0: Yeah, for sure. Yeah, the dwarf Ruralia, the dwarf Mexican petunia, really looking good. That one, the lantanas have kind of gone out of bloom now, except for that one bright orangish one over in the corner.
2: So, summertime is new gold, and some of the lantanas.
5: Yes, they are. Well, we thank everybody for calling in today. Thank you, everybody, for listening. Alex Escobar, Dr. Calvin Finch, and Mark Peterson with Milburgers Gardening South Texas on 9:30 a.m. The Answer. 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
21: News this hour from Town Hall, I'm Mary Rose. A first-of-its-kind gathering Friday at Camp David. The White House says it was the first live televised cabinet meeting ever held at the presidential retreat in Maryland, offering the public a rare look inside the historic compound. The Trump administration is highlighting newly declassified intelligence documents on election security.
22: The White House Government Transparency Task Force says China and its proxies obtained voter registration data tied to as many as 220 million Americans, including non-public information. The declassified records identify attacks on voter registration systems as election interference and warn foreign actors could use such data to disrupt voting operations. The documents were approved by senior U.S. intelligence officials. John Scott reporting.
21: K.T. McFarland, former Deputy National Security Advisor to President Trump, tells the Salem Radio Network it's beyond her imagination as to who thought it was a good idea to allow Dr. Fauci at NIH to fund gain-of-function research in China, of all countries.
23: And if you're going to do it abroad, why China? Why the Chinese Army bioweapons lab that you've got one wing of that you're going to devote to doing this research?
21: Dr. Fauci refused to answer questions about his handling of the COVID-19 pandemic when he appeared this week before a Senate committee. KT McFarland was interviewed by the Salem Radio Network. Fire officials in the Pacific Northwest are preparing for a weekend of extreme wildfire weather. The National Weather Service has posted red flag warnings across Oregon and Washington east of the Cascades, with some areas being issued an extremely rare, particularly dangerous situation red flag warning. More on these stories at townhall.com.
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1: Welcome to the People Playbook. 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Leadership does not usually happen in perfect case studies. It happens in real moments. The hard conversations, the hiring decision, the team frustration, the trust issue, or the question every leader often asks, what do I do next? And that's where just-in-time coaching comes in. And this is my wheelhouse and my trademark. This is not a formal private coaching engagement or a structured section under a specific coaching standard. This is practical, in-the-moment coaching, a focused conversation that helps someone pause, name what is really happening, and find a clear next step. And that's exactly what we're going to do. Because if one person is asking the question, there are others who need the answer. So let's get into today's question right here at 9:30 a.m. The Answer on the People Playbook. My guest today is Dawn Cunningham. She is an HR professional and leader of volunteer groups. And she is bringing a question that so many professionals can relate to. What are some tips and tricks for sharing ideas with others in a way that does not build walls, but instead creates bridges? And that is such an important question, because having a good idea is only part of the challenge. The way we introduce that idea, the timing, the tone, the words, and the way we invite others into the conversation can determine whether people lean in or shut down. And sometimes, even when our intentions are good, our delivery unintentionally creates resistance, not because the idea was bad or wrong, but because people may feel dismissed, corrected, surprised, not a part of the solution. So today, Dawn and I are going to coach through how to share ideas in a way that keeps people open, engaged, and willing to collaborate. Using a just-in-time coaching approach, we'll slow the moment down, look at what may be happening underneath the reaction, and identify practical ways to communicate ideas with clarity, respect, and connection. Dawn, welcome to the People Playbook.
8: Hi, Cora. Thank you for having me. I'm very excited to be part of this series of yours.
1: Oh my gosh, I am so glad. And I'm grateful that you brought this question, because knowing how to build bridges with our ideas is one of the most valuable skills any leader professional can have. I think it's an important question, so thank you. To get us started, can you share a little bit of the context? You came in and said, this is a challenge I have. So give us a context of when that has been a challenge for you. What does that look like?
8: Absolutely. So as a longtime HR professional and volunteer leader, I am part of my job is to communicate in a way that is very clear and also convincing based on the receiving party, based on my credibility.
1: Absolutely.
8: So in HR, credibility is very, very important. However, some leaders mostly, I find myself coaching a lot of leaders at various stages of their experience. So they're coming to me with a challenge and I have lots of tools in my toolbox.
1: Right.
8: So I am explaining to them what they might consider, what they might try, and also helping to keep them in compliance with policies, procedures, law, employment law. And so I, for the most part, I'm confident in, in the information that I'm sharing. A lot of it is spontaneous. So I don't have a whole lot of time to collect my thoughts. It's sort of off the cuff, but you know, most of the time I feel comfortable, but sometimes I struggle like, am I saying enough? Am I saying too much? Are they, is it getting through to them?
1: Because sometimes it's things they don't want to hear too.
8: Exactly.
1: Yeah. And I resonate with this quite a bit, and I will share years ago, I had a leader who sat me down and said, Cora, it's so important that the, I mean, as an org dev professional in an organization, it's so important that the leaders of our organization hear your ideas and hear what you're seeing and hear about your solutions. The challenge is when you walk in and sit down to that executive table, oftentimes you piss people off. And that's not helpful.
8: No.
1: And I was like, he says, I love that you're direct, but you have to work on your communication and your influence. And getting that feedback was amazingly helpful for me. And I had to learn a lot of these things that we're going to talk about today. Like, how do I just change how I approach the topic so that people can hear, right?
8: Yes.
1: Because to your point, sometimes they may have emotions, they're frustrated, or they just don't want to hear your solutions. They've already decided what they want to do.
8: Exactly.
1: So let's kind of jump in first. One of the things you said is this will happen sometimes not in a conversation that you're able to plan for and get your head around. What, how do I want to walk in here?
8: Right? Yes.
1: And so if I don't have that time to get my own head around it and I have somebody sitting here, like I have this situation and now I know I have a tool, like you said, what have you done in the past to maybe just level set? What do we want to happen from this meeting? And asking that, have you done that in the past?
8: So, first off, I hear them out. I listen to what the situation is and gather as much information as I can regarding what's happening. Then I start asking questions that pique my interest or are very important to the solution or the next step.
1: Sure.
8: And then I put it together in a framework of what's the policies, procedures, what have we done before? Are we setting a precedent? Is there a history? Often it's regarding an employee. Was there already a history with the same issue? That sort of thing.
1: And I wonder if a lot of that, it's so common. I'm asking questions, probing questions, right? I'm gathering information while I'm constructing the solution, right? What part did they have in that thought process?
8: Well, as I ask questions, I could see them start to think about where I'm going. I do see that. Or else they wouldn't have come to me. They're receptive enough to come to me. And now they want to listen. So I do at least see that. But it is, like you said, a bit of we're fixing the plane while we're flying. Because there's an issue.
1: So when we hear them out, and then you go into asking questions for more information. What happens? Have you tried just pausing before you start to get into solutions and doing that? I understand the situation. I understand this is frustrating. What would be your best outcome here and why? Those kind of questions that are level setting. What are we trying to accomplish? Because as we're asking more probing questions, it might be specific. Because oftentimes, right, people come, I want them out of here, right?
8: Right.
1: Or I want to write, or whatever. Mm-hmm. They want something.
8: Mm-hmm.
1: And so if we can just get that out and say, do we agree that this is what you want? Because then you can level set before you even get to solutions and say, there's a lot of questions. And so I'm curious if you've asked these questions before, or if they've happened, or if you can imagine saying something to the extent of, if what you're asking is, hypothetically, this person's out, what would you be willing to accept if that wasn't the end solution? Is there any other amenable solution for you?
8: Yeah, that's good. I don't really do that as a rule. When they're coming to me, I don't say, well, what outcome do you want? Either because they say it. They say,
1: right.
8: That's it. I'm done. I'm done. I want them out. I want them fired, whatever.
1: Right.
8: Or
1: right.
8: They're just open to whatever. And so right. I'm still in brainstorming mode. I don't get
1: right.
8: to write to, well, what's the end? Let's reverse engineer it.
1: Right.
8: To get to the.
1: So that our brainstorming mm-hmm. is driving. And I would offer that sometimes people come in, especially HR, they walk in with an emotional
8: mm-hmm.
1: approach. Mm-hmm. This happened.
8: Yes.
1: That's why you have to listen, right?
8: Right.
1: And I want.
8: And calm this, them down off the
1: right?
8: ledge.
1: And mm-hmm. so that's what mm-hmm. some of those purpose-driven questions are about. I understand you're frustrated. I understand you're at the end of the road.
8: Yeah.
1: At the end of the day, what do we hope to accomplish from today's conversation? Mm-hmm. And what does the solution look like? What will it accomplish? Now we're trying to get away from the person and their feelings. To your point, you can see them start to think.
8: Mm-hmm.
1: We're wanting to get them into a critical thinking mindset, not an emotional one. Because irrational state of minds don't create rational solutions.
8: Wow. Yeah.
1: Right?
8: Yeah, exactly. They're too emotional.
1: 100%. And yeah. they're going to be making responses and mm-hmm. decisions.
8: Mm-hmm.
1: And building resistance. I want this. What we want them to do is think, what is the impact? What could we do? What can we not do? What's acceptable? What's not acceptable? And kind of getting out of this person did that. And as a leader who leads people, what do we want to do in a situation where we have poor performance?
8: Right.
1: What does that look like? And what steps have we taken? What steps do we need to take?
8: Mm-hmm.
1: And asking them those questions. Because the emotional brain can't answer that.
8: That's so true.
1: Right?
8: Yes.
1: You deal with it all the time.
8: Yes.
1: Yeah.
8: And it really depends on the level of the leader, mm-hmm. the, you know, the experience of the leader. Because
1: yeah.
8: we're all human.
1: Yeah.
8: And we tend to react just naturally to
1: yes.
8: an uncomfortable situation. And emotions take over.
1: Yes.
8: When calmer heads really should prevail. Like let's
1: yeah.
8: take a moment to
1: absolutely.
8: Yeah.
1: Absolutely.
8: Calm down.
1: This is Coach Cora, host of the People Playbook with Dawn Cunningham on 9:30 AM The Answer, discussing her question of communicating in a way to build bridges, not walls. And we just summarized with ways to level set on what our outcome is first, because then we can move into the problem solving mode. And the other question, and it's such a great technique. Earlier in my years as a communication coach, I got to work and train 911 operators.
8: Wow.
1: And that's a basic skill because people mm-hmm. call up so emotion and I need to get mm-hmm. them out of their emotional state and into a rational state to get the information I need from them.
8: Yeah.
1: And 911 operators are phenomenal at that.
8: It's,
1: and we can
8: oh, gosh.
1: Hear people.
8: Yeah.
1: Right? They go back into that emotional. You
8: mm-hmm.
1: have to ask a question that only a rational brain can answer. And they have to switch into a different mode.
8: Mm-hmm.
1: It's phenomenal. And the conversation will go quite differently.
8: When seconds count, I can only imagine.
1: Oh, yeah. They're good. They're good. So the next thing is, if I can level set, now I want to start asking some good questions. And I think you do that already probably, right?
8: Right. Right.
1: And I think that the questions, what kind of questions have you used in the past that engage them in the conversation? Which would be different from questions that gather more information. So there's information gathering, but there's also engaging. What are questions that you've used? Because I know you do this a lot.
8: Well, if I'm new to an organization or if I'm new to coaching a specific manager,
4: mm-hmm.
8: I would ask, what has this happened before? What have they done that. In the past? I
4: love that. Mm-hmm.
8: And have them tell me.
4: Yeah.
8: So they sometimes already have the answer.
4: Of course.
8: Just haven't thought about it. Like, it hasn't come to mind.
4: Yeah. Yeah. What I love about the power of questions, Dawn, is that if I can use questions for them to tell me what they should be doing,
8: mm-hmm. yeah.
4: if they can tell me where they went wrong or what they needed to correct where they're at, they're totally bought in.
8: Right.
4: And so questions become that imaginative way to get them to say it. So creative questions, like if we had, you know, going with our

0: What about their retelling of the situation would be different from what we've already talked about? What would they add to it that we don't already know?
1: That's really good.
0: Because now they have to kind of go back and analyze or wonder.
1: Mm-hmm.
0: And that's not an emotional question. That's a reflective question.
1: And put themselves in their shoes.
0: Mm-hmm. Mm-hmm.
1: Right.
0: And even a question, you know, you're a performer. If you had a leader that was dissatisfied with your performance, and they were so dissatisfied that they didn't even give you feedback until they show up and say you're fired, what would be your response? You know, those imagination questions.
1: That wouldn't be cool at all, because I'm one to coach employees, especially new hires, to let them know you should never have to wonder how you're doing.
0: Right.
1: You should get ongoing coaching or feedback from your manager supervisor. And if you're not, it's a two-way street.
0: Right.
1: You can ask. You can have those indicators come back to you.
0: So using an imagination question, if you were to imagine the difference between if you told somebody, hey, you haven't given them feedback and that's your job, how they would receive that versus what would happen if you had not received feedback for something you were doing wrong? What would that feel like?
1: That's great. Yes.
0: Do you think that conversation would go different?
1: It would go different.
0: Isn't that fascinating?
1: That puts the same scenario on them if they were to be in their shoes.
0: Right. And I love when I'm set to present my ideas or my solutions. People are funny, Dawn. If I tell you, you just resist. Right. I don't have to do that just because you said so.
1: Right.
0: Right? Like, here's what you need to do. No, I don't. That's what you need to do.
1: Mm-hmm. People are fascinating. This is why I'm in HR.
0: Yeah. Right. So we don't intend to build resistance with our solution. Unintentionally, as soon as I start telling you, here's what you need to do. Because you've seen it happen.
1: Mm-hmm.
0: Right? And so that's the part of really getting into asking them questions, and they're going to tell you what they did wrong.
1: Right.
0: Right?
1: Yes.
0: And now they're wanting to collaborate. Like, oh, I really did something wrong. Can you help me?
1: Mm-hmm.
0: I would be happy to. And it really changes the dynamic of the conversation.
1: Right.
0: Yeah. This is Coach Cora, host of The People Playbook with Dawn Cunningham on 9:30 a.m. The Answer, discussing her question of communicating in a way to build bridges, not walls. And we just talked about the importance of questions in engaging people in that conversation. So, Dawn, in HR, you're required to do a lot of influencing.
1: Right.
0: So what are some ways that you have found really help you influence others? Because we agreed there's telling doesn't always work.
1: Exactly.
0: Yeah.
1: Well, it's an everyday, every ongoing state of mind and being.
0: Yes. Yes.
1: So just day to day, walking through the halls, interacting with employees, interacting with leaders, executives, customers, stakeholders, how you show up.
0: How you show up.
1: Your attitude, your smile, your eye contact.
0: Yeah.
1: Treating everyone with the same respect.
0: Absolutely.
1: So that everyone sees your consistency.
0: Right.
1: Because there's nothing that tells on you more when you change your energy based on the audience.
0: Yeah. Yeah.
1: If you're talking differently to your executive than you are the housekeeper.
0: Oh, yeah.
1: That's going to be noticed immediately.
0: Yeah.
1: So this is how I establish a baseline.
0: Yeah. I love that.
1: So that my influence, I'm not trying to get more out of one group or another. Mm-hmm. I'm being consistent with everyone.
0: And I love what you just described, because I'm going to be the facilitator of the effective conversation. Right?
1: Right.
0: I may not be the leader, and I may not be taking a side. I think that's the power of what you just said, and the influence is, I'm not going to walk in and draw a line and now protect my side. That is an influence.
1: Right.
0: Influence is, I'm going to have influence of the conversation. Because we know so many corporate conversations, a group of leaders come together, there's a problem, and battle lines are drawn over solutions, and the whole meeting becomes about defending your idea.
1: Yeah, right.
0: You've been to those meetings.
1: Exactly.
0: Influence is the HR that says, hey, can we stop for a minute? Right? That's the influence.
1: Yes.
0: What was our purpose here? What are we trying to solve for? What would happen if we put all of these ideas up against an agreed upon filter? You know,

0: Well, those kind of things, that's the influence, that I'm going to influence the quality of the conversation, right?
1: Not only what we want to happen, but how we want to present ourselves an organization, as a leadership team. Is this who we want to be?
0: Right.
1: You can make whatever decision you want,
0: right?
1: But does this stand for how you want this culture to be?
0: And that's a beautiful question right there. Right. Instead of here's what HR thinks you should do. Mm-hmm. Right. I think what you just said was beautiful. And I think that's the influence. Hey, let's go back. What is our purpose? What do we hope to gain from this? And how is what we're discussing today going to facilitate or block that from happening? That's incredibly powerful. And now people are really listening to you, and you have that presence that says, I'm here to make sure we make good decisions.
1: But HR gets a bad rap. Some people will think that HR is the decision maker.
0: Right.
1: We are not the decision makers. We're the facilitators.
0: That's right.
1: So depending on the organization.
0: That's right.
1: We could end up looking like the bad guys. Oh, HR said this or said that. But we're taking direction from leadership.
0: Right.
1: Policies, procedures, employment law.
0: Yeah, providing them with insight to make good decisions. So you're influencing. Absolutely. Dawn, this has been an amazing conversation. I'm so glad you came on. If you were to summarize, what would be your key takeaways? Have you found any good techniques to helping bridge that collaborative nature to be an influencer?
1: Well, wow. Thank you for having me. And this has been very helpful. I often go on autopilot. And so this has helped me to think about being more deliberate. And those pauses, my takeaways would be asking the questions, putting the person with the issue in the shoes of who the person is that they're having challenges or what have you. And so I think just taking a pause and asking questions to engage that person.
0: Yeah. Yeah.
1: Making sure that that is part of the conversation.
0: I love that. Thank you, Dawn, for having the courage to bring this question forward. We walked through first, right? Taking the pause, gaining some clarity. And then you said, being really deliberate, right? What are we trying to accomplish here? And I loved what you said, and using questions to help bring that person into the situation and influence the outcome. Right. Instead of building resistance. And that is our play for the day. In the coming weeks, you will hear other real people bringing their workplace questions to the show. They will bring real situations that many of us face every day. We will coach through those questions in practical, respectful, in a just-in-time way. And through these conversations, we will see self-advocacy emerge, ownership, and the steps to helping their leaders lead them more effectively. If you have a question that you are willing to work through on air, go to coachcora.com and click on I have a question. When people use communication techniques that build bridges instead of walls, our organizations benefit in stronger decision-making, stronger teams, and stronger relationships at work. This is Coach Cora here at 9:30 a.m. The Answer on the People Playbook. 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

0: SRN News. I'm Mary Rose. President Trump is taking a hard line against Iran, saying U.S. military strikes will continue until Tehran can no longer operate with impunity. Meanwhile, American citizens in the Middle East are being urged to remain vigilant and exercise caution due to the unpredictable Iranian regime. U.S. embassies in the region issued an alert Saturday warning Americans in Saudi Arabia and elsewhere to be ready to depart on short notice if there's an escalation in hostilities. The advisory also says flight cancellations, airspace closures, and potential travel disruptions are likely. It comes as multiple sources report the U.S. and Israel are preparing for a new round of strikes against Iran's energy infrastructure as soon as this weekend. Senator Tom Tillis is responding to a weekend ultimatum made by the president.
1: The summer heat is here, and Milburgers has the plants that thrive in it. Hi, it's Alex Escobar from Milburgers Landscape and Nursery at 1604 Anvil Verde Road. Blue Plumbago, a Texas superstar with beautiful clusters of sky blue flowers blooming now through fall, adapts to almost any soil condition in a number one pot, just $8.88. Mexican Heather, tiny lavender flowers covering the plant from spring through fall, tolerates heat and neglect in a number one pot, just $7.88. Mexican Bird of Paradise, tropical looking with electric orange blooms, extremely heat and drought tolerant, attracts butterflies and hummingbirds in a number two pot, just $16.88. And Texas Sage, an almost indestructible South Texas classic with gorgeous silvery foliage and orchid lavender blooms triggered by our summer rains, now 10% off. Milburgers Landscape and Nursery, 1604 Anvil Verde Road. 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
6: Ciudad Juarez, the 1990s, the most violent city in the world. One DEA agent went undercover when no one else would. This is Border Static, NARC Agent Stories. And now, your host, former DEA Special Agent Sal Martinez.
7: You're listening to Border Static. You can also watch me on the video version of my program on YouTube. Along the U.S.-Mexican border, there are hundreds, if not thousands, of warehouses and stash houses used to store tons of illicit drugs. The Mexican cartels conceal the drugs in these locations until they find the right time to move them throughout the United States. On a recent episode of Border Static, I described a DEA investigation using a controlled delivery. It's a technique that is used to identify the people associated with the transportation of drugs from its origin along the border to the final destination in this country. There are several objectives that must be completed in order for the method to be successful. First, the law enforcement agency must have credible information about a smuggling system of a drug cartel. Second, agents must monitor the movement of the illicit drugs throughout the entire process. Lastly, the drugs must be seized before they are distributed by the bad guys onto the streets of America. Notice I didn't mention the arrest of the bad guys. That is something discussed and debated while conducting these type of investigations. In other words, we try to let the bad guys keep their freedom and continue their illegal operations while under the watchful eye of the DEA. It is extremely rare for any law enforcement agency to be presented with a chance to have any significant amount of drugs personally brought to them by a drug cartel. Then to succeed in transporting them to the paying customer in a major city without any indication that the cops are involved with the movement of the drugs. Finally, and most important, to have as many bad guys arrested from the transportation cell of a major drug trafficking organization. Very few law enforcement officers or even DEA agents have had this tremendous opportunity presented to them in their careers. Not only was I fortunate enough to have this golden chance to take down a transportation cell related to a Mexican cartel, I was actually part of the group as an undercover agent. This investigation led to seizing large quantities of drugs and millions of dollars in drug proceeds. For me, this investigation was a battle won in a drug war that we couldn't win. While I was working for the DEA in El Paso, I had an informant who had helped me confiscate lots of drugs and lots of money from the Juarez cartel. Like I had described in a previous episode of Border Static, this informant helped me arrange the transportation of a ton of marijuana from El Paso to Charlotte, North Carolina. The drugs were eventually confiscated and numerous bad guys were arrested. That was a good day for the DEA. The goal of my strategy was to allow the drug transportation cell in El Paso to continue their illicit operations. That was the key in this long-term investigation in that the bad guys in El Paso were not arrested immediately for smuggling or transporting drugs. At least not yet. I had other plans for them, so we could let them run around for a little bit. After my successful operation in transporting the drugs to Charlotte, my informant in El Paso wanted to meet with me at a local watering hole. He liked meeting at this inconspicuous location because it was a dark, dingy bar that only few would dare to go into. So after a few suds, we started talking business about the aftermath of the takedown in Charlotte. He learned that the Juarez cartel's shot callers were not concerned with the arrest of their hillbilly connection on the East Coast. We both guessed that a ton of marijuana didn't mean much to the cartel. So the informant had wanted to meet, and he said, hey, they actually liked the way we hid the ton of marijuana. They also liked the way we had the warehouse set up and the truck driver that we used. When I had used those, the Charlotte, North Carolina thing, we used oil drums, and we stuffed all the marijuana in there, so we snuck it in the back of the trailer, and it worked out. They liked it over there in North Carolina. So, but we were actually worried about what they would... And they had wanted to use us again. I'm talking about the Mexican cartel. And I said, if you recall, the warehouse was a DEA warehouse that was rented under a false name, and the truck driver that we used was actually another DEA informant. So the informant I was talking to, he continued and said, hey, Sal, are you ready for this? They want us to move 200 kilos of cocaine from El Paso to a city in California. I didn't know if he was more excited than I was, because to be given another opportunity to fool the Juarez cartel, yeah, that was definitely golden. So the bad guy who had helped us with the transportation, who was in charge of it, moving the marijuana, and now was wanting to be in charge again for moving the coke from El Paso to California. So Danielle is his name, and he told the CI that he was going to personally bring the cocaine to the warehouse, to our warehouse, so it could be hidden in the 55-gallon oil drums that we'd used before. After our meeting, I contacted my supervisor, and his response was brief and to the point. He said, the show must go on. Let your fellow agents know that we must be ready to scramble and head westbound. So sure enough, there was a lot of excitement about this, another opportunity. In this case, there was much more money at stake because of the type of drugs. With each kilo of cocaine having a wholesale value of $10,000, 200 times $10,000 equal $2 million. So I'm not trying to insult your intelligence, but for those who don't use the metric system, 1 kilo equals 2.2 pounds. On the day of the delivery, Danielle wanted only a few people handling his precious cargo. For some reason, Danielle trusted me as his subordinate. I can only guess why that was. But I was thrilled. So I was there to greet the bad guy when he drove up in a car loaded with cocaine into our DEA warehouse. I gladly helped him unload the bundles of cocaine. We didn't talk very much, but because he was focused on the mission, his only words were, "Don't go anywhere. I'll be back." So he left for a few hours. Then he returned with another 100 kilos of cocaine. It was obvious Danielle got the drugs from a stash house located nearby. Tons of drugs were hidden close by, I guess, and I wanted to find out where they were at. Unfortunately, we'd have to wait until we completed this drug deal. After we concealed the cocaine bundles in several oil drums, Danielle wanted to go a step further. He wanted to seal the drums with some silicone gel as an additional safety measure. It would prevent any odor of drugs to escape, you know, with this tight seal. He said, if the truck driver, if the truck driver gets stopped, the only way the coke could be found in these drums is if the cops have drug sniffing dogs. He ordered me to accompany him to a nearby Walmart. And I figured he didn't trust me enough to be left alone with his 200 kilos of cocaine. Or maybe he just wanted to get to know me a little better. He was my boss, and I did what he instructed me to do. So on the drive, it was kind of weird. We didn't say a word to each other. We just were determined to go over there to get, you know, that Walmart and get those silicone tubes. You know, one of the greatest worries working undercover in my hometown of El Paso was being recognized by someone who knew my true identity. The worst case scenario would be someone who would run into me while I was in the middle of an investigation, and then they would disclose my identity. So sure enough, in this situation, a man who knew me from a law enforcement softball league approached me. He saw me there getting close to one of the checkout counters at the Walmart. And the man said, "Hey, Sal, how you doing?" I tried to ignore the man, but he came towards me and asked, "Will you be playing softball next season?" I answered no, and I just turned away from him. I was just hoping he would go, you know, just go away. Instead, he kept talking and was just hoping, and I was just hoping he wouldn't mention anything about the law enforcement league. If Danielle heard anything about me being associated with cops, the investigation would be over. I would be forced to arrest Danielle before he would have the opportunity to kill me. That would be my only option. So I interrupted the man and said, you know, kind of giving him a facial gesture, says, "Hey, I'm kind of in a rush because I'm working right now." The man didn't get the hint. Actually, he was insulted that I blew him off. She said, "Well, take care then," and walked away. I was just thinking, thank God. I could see Danielle noticed my rudeness and was wondering why I didn't want to talk to the overly friendly man. I was just hoping he didn't pick up on why I did something like that with that guy. But after he paid cash for the tubes of silicone, we walked back to this car. On the way, Danielle was kind of bringing up some silly conversations, actually criticizing me wearing a Judas Priest t-shirt and wearing an earring. He said, "It isn't very macho for any man to wear an earring." He sarcastically insinuated, "Maybe that guy in there was hitting on you." I jokingly responded. I said, "Well, I wear it on my left ear, man." Homophobes had a belief that wearing an earring on the right ear was an indication of being homosexual. I was just trying to distract Danielle and from the brief encounter that I had, that I just had in the store. If you're just joining the program, you're listening to Border Static on 9:30 a.m., The Answer. So Danielle handed me his car keys, and I told him to drive his car, and he told me to drive his car back to the warehouse. I was wondering why he wanted me to drive. It didn't take very long to find out. He was making small talk and asked some unimportant questions. It seemed as if he was trying to get friendly, but I knew there was an ulterior motive. I kept the answers short and vague. No way was I going to slip up and give him any information about my true identity. Then he got philosophical and told me about his ideological views regarding the drug business. He bragged of having all the drugs, women, and money associated with his lifestyle. Then he asked me, "Why are you getting into this business?" I simply said, "I didn't make a few bucks." He asked, "Do you have the desire to be a millionaire or a drug lord like the most of us?" I was thinking to myself, what an arrogant SOB. I smiled and said, "I'm not a dreamer. I'm a realist." He paused and he caught me by surprise when he asked, "Are you expecting trouble?" He had noticed my Glock pistol tucked under my shirt. Every time I worked undercover, I always carried my gun. I would never leave home without it. And I definitely wouldn't leave it on the desk if I was out working undercover. So I just answered, it is better to be safe than sorry. He asked, is there a round in the chamber? I said, of course. Bad guys aren't concerned with safety precautions. They want as many bullets as they can fit in their weapon as they can use. Also, they don't follow the norm by keeping their guns on safety. So he has to see my Glock. I pulled it out and I handed it to him. I was thinking to myself, that is the last thing I want to do, to give up my gun to a bad guy. I mean, I could have declined, but he wouldn't have trusted me after that. The investigation would be over and I would have to arrest him. I didn't want that to happen. At least not yet. He carefully inspected my gun to see if there was any engraving of some kind of serial numbers or any indication that it was a government-issued weapon. I was just hoping he didn't realize I was a cop and kill me right there. Although I was driving the car, he raised the gun and he pointed it to my head. He said, in my business, killing another may be necessary, especially when someone is a rat. Don't you agree? I just kept my composure by focusing on my driving, and I answered, absolutely. Anybody trying to take money out of my pocket is dead to me. After what seemed like an eternity, he lowered the gun and he gave it back to me. I guess he was just satisfied with my answer, so I was relieved. However, I wanted to return the favor, but I would actually pull the trigger. There is not an instruction manual on how to be a successful undercover agent. I mean, when I came out of the DEA Academy, I was sent to my hometown, and I was recruited immediately by fellow agents to help them with their investigations by playing a drug dealer. Most of the agents in our office were non-Hispanic. They knew they couldn't fit the role of being a drug dealer along the southwest border. It would be very difficult for them to fit in. So I only had a general idea of how to act like a bad guy. I had to assess the role that I would be playing, then think of ways to deceive the drug dealers, including those who had been in the drug game for such a long time. As the years went by, I mean, I had noticed, I had watched the seasoned veterans of the drug world be more observant of my actions and my words. Some would ask certain questions early during our interactions, then later rephrase the questions with a different twist. They tried to see if they could catch me changing my story regarding my actions as a drug dealer. In my years with the DEA, I did countless undercover operations, which resulted in tons of drugs being confiscated and lots of bad guys getting arrested. That is something that nobody can really take away from me. Now, as for Danielle wanting me to help him with his drug shipment, he told the CI to have me on standby at the warehouse to receive the cocaine. So we got back to the warehouse to seal the 200 kilos of coke on the, in the oil drums with the silicone tubes. After we were done, he ordered me to spend the night in the warehouse and keep an eye on the drums. I told him not to worry about it. I would take care of his product. So after he left in his car, he was followed by other DEA agents to a motel far from the warehouse. So we felt that was safe for me to disregard Daniel's orders. Me and some other DEA agents placed the barrels in a DEA truck and transferred them in to our DEA drug depository facility. We were not about to spend the night in an empty warehouse babysitting drugs. We needed to get rested for the long drive to California. So the next morning, me and the truck driver loaded the barrels into his 18-wheeler trailer. As we started driving westbound, I was followed by two DEA agents in an undercover vehicle. They were there to see if anyone was actually following us, as well as for our protection. Danielle directed us to drive to a motel in Riverside, California. So I was actually supposed to call when I got to the motel. And at that point, he would give me further instructions once we got there. On the road, I had called Riverside DEA agents and told them, hey, we're coming your way with 200 kilos of coke. They were excited and would be ready to set up surveillance at the motel in their city. Like I had described in a previous episode, the ultimate goal for a controlled delivery was for me to have the Riverside agents identify the people who were going to receive the cocaine. They would follow them and locate a stash house, then arrest as many bad guys associated to the distribution network operating in their area. Unfortunately, on the way to California, the informant's truck tractor broke down. We were in an isolated area on Interstate 10, in Nowhere, Arizona. We noticed a gas station a few miles back. So we went back, or at least the other agents did, and literally kidnapped the only mechanic to be found in the area. We told him, you got to drop what you're doing because we need you immediately. He was told that he was performing a great service for his country. So when the mechanic came back and looked at the rig, and he looked at the engine and said, hey, man, I can't find any of these parts nearby for this problem. It could take several days to fix the issue. We didn't have time for that. Not only were we expected at a certain time, but we couldn't raise any concerns for the bad guys. If they had any doubts about the effectiveness of our operation, that would have, they would have backed out of the deal. And it probably would have ruined the rest of the investigation for us as a transportation cell. Now, I was upset, and I guess we were all upset. And the truck driver, I'm more upset at the truck driver, actually, because he was given $5,000 to fix and prepare his rig for our distant drives across the United States. Because he didn't get a thorough repairs on whatever he needed on that thing. So we didn't expect this to happen, so we had to improvise fast. So the gas station we found the mechanic at, they happened to have a dirty, unused U-Haul van parked in the back. After some persuasion and plenty of funds provided by Uncle Sam, he allowed us to rent the U-Haul van. We transferred the barrels filled with cocaine into that van. So the informant, he remained back with his rig. He wasn't needed anymore since the rig was out of commission. I drove the van to the rest of the way, followed by my fellow agents from El Paso. Once we got to the hotel or the motel in California, Danielle was made aware of the 18-wheeler breakdown. He was quite upset because now he was forced to lie to the bad guys in Riverside who had wanted to see the truck driver and his rig. They were told that the truck driver just didn't want to have his rig involved with the transfer of the drugs, and because he assured them that the truck driver did his job, at least with the most difficult part of by transporting the drugs across state lines. As for me, Danielle told me to leave the sliding door unlocked and stay clear because the U-Haul was already under the watchful eye of the people from Riverside. The bad guys would be looking for any indication of any police presence. Also, they were not going to leave their special delivery unattended. Later that evening, a black pickup pulled up next to the U-Haul, and two men got out and transferred the oil drums onto the bed of their truck. They took possession of the oil drums and then immediately drove away. At this point, the Riverside agents were responsible for the rest of the controlled delivery operation. They followed the truck to a house in a residential area where it was driven inside the garage of the house. The Riverside agents needed to find the right time to conduct a controlled traffic stop. That's where a marked police unit would pull over a vehicle leaving the stash house. This would establish probable cause to get a search warrant to hit the house. So instead of using an undercover vehicle to pull this car and identify any DEA agents, we just made it seem like it was just a basic traffic stop. After several hours, the DEA agents saw a car pull into the garage of the stash house. It wasn't long before the car exited the garage and left the area. A police officer with a drug-sniffing canine was instructed to make a traffic stop. So the next day, I received a call from a Riverside DEA agent. He said that they found 10 kilos of cocaine in the trunk of the car that had left the residence. However, they got a search warrant for the stash house, and they only found 88 kilos of coke inside the house. I was furious. I asked, what happened to the other 102 kilos? The agent was defensive and coming up with excuses, and he insulted me by asking, are you sure you brought exactly 200 kilos of coke? Inquiries were made within the DEA, and it was later determined that the agents made a tactical error in their surveillance. They failed to have someone positioned in the alley of the stash house in Riverside. Several cars went undetected driving into the backyard of the house. They had left the garage with cocaine and were never seen coming or going by the agents. So after that was settled, my focus turned to the response of the cartel leaders in Juarez. I was wondering how they would react to losing 98 kilos of cocaine in California. It became customary for the Juarez cartel to murder anyone they believed that was linked to the loss of their cocaine. Whenever the El Paso DEA sees significant amount of drugs, dead bodies would be discovered in the streets of Juarez in the following days. The Juarez newspaper would display the graphic photos of the victims who were tortured, mutilated, or executed. The cartel clearly wanted to send a message to everyone that there was a price to pay for those who may have been responsible for the loss of their drugs. Days later, Danielle eased my concerns when he said the drug dealers in Riverside were the ones responsible for the arrest and seizure of the 98 kilos of cocaine. It was on them, not on us. Police reports never mention anything about the drugs coming from El Paso. He was confident that none of us in El Paso had anything to do with the takedown. It was considered a mission accomplished for the DEA, a successful controlled delivery that kept our objectives looking forward to other operations. Thankfully, it wasn't long before I got another call from my CI. He said he would be moving some more cocaine sooner than later. I'll tell you that story in a future episode of Border Static. This account of my working as an undercover agent and acting like someone else who I despised was part of a mindset. I desired so much to arrest people who were polluting our streets with illicit drugs that I did what I felt I had to do. While I was playing the part of a subordinate for these bad guys, in my head, I was wanting to do some evil things to these men. Unfortunately, you and I know that most of us have to be hypocritical to get what we want in life. And that sometimes includes working with the people you don't like, and you just got to kill them with your kindness just in order for you to keep your job. My supervisors were not told about the man pointing a gun at my head. If they knew it happened, I probably would have been referred to counseling sessions. It was categorized as a traumatic event. So also decision makers in Washington wouldn't have wanted me to continue the investigation. They would have wanted me to shut down in the interest of my safety or for my well-being. When I had the AK-47s pointed at my face in other situations, I considered the encounters as part of my job. I'm doing my job for God, country, and DEA. I didn't know then that I was supposed to be afraid of dying. I'm not trying to sound like I'm arrogant, but I don't think I fully understood the possible fatal outcome of each incident. Today, I jokingly say, tell my friends that I guess I wasn't meant to die because only the good die young. In closing, I would like to express my gratitude to the few DEA agents that helped me when I needed it most. Bill Byers, Jack Geller, and Joe Dubois. I was considered a pariah, but these men stepped up. One last thing. I am fascinated by Greek philosophers like Socrates, Plato, and Aristotle. For instance, Socrates was an instigator, yet brilliant. He would walk the streets of Athens to engage in dialogue with people to have them recognize their flaws. Socrates believed the only true wisdom is knowing one's own ignorance. In today's world, nobody wants to be told they're wrong. So please discover your flaws. Understand your ethics, virtue, and what is right. Take care. I was a highly decorated special agent with the Drug Enforcement Administration. I made hundreds of arrests and seized tons of illicit drugs. Then something happened where I experienced the other extremes of the criminal justice system. In my book, NARC, Convictions of an Undercover Agent, I tell the full story. You can get it on Amazon for $19.99.
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0: I'm Mary Rose. President Trump says the U.S. is keeping up military pressure on Iran, warning that American strikes will continue until Tehran can no longer threaten U.S. interests. The White House says Iran has broken past agreements and continues to target shipping and American personnel. At the same time, the State Department is urging Americans in 10 Middle Eastern countries to stay alert as tensions rise. New drone attacks and tanker incidents near Kuwait and the Strait of Hormuz are adding to concerns about the conflict spreading across the region. A new gun ban in Virginia may have produced the opposite of its intended effect. Correspondent Ken Lorman has the details.
17: Virginia's assault weapons ban, which took effect July 1st, sparked a surge in firearm sales as gun owners rushed to beat the deadline. Background checks for long guns reportedly hit record levels in June, with some retailers reporting unprecedented demand from both longtime gun owners and first-time buyers. Gun rights advocates say the spike shows that firearm restrictions often increase interest in the very weapons lawmakers are trying to limit. Ken Lorman reporting.
0: It's not good news for consumers from U.S. oil producers.
18: ExxonMobil and Chevron warn that global supplies of diesel and other refined products will likely remain tight and lead to persistently high prices in the second half of the year as the Iran war continues to cause major energy disruptions. Both companies reported large jumps in second quarter refining profits on Friday as declining fuel stockpiles combined with curtailed exports from China and refinery outages in Russia led to higher margins.
0: Bill Alexander reporting. President Trump has 4 months pressured the Federal Reserve to slash interest rates, claiming it would be rocket fuel for growth. More at townhall.com.
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22: It should have come as no surprise Dr. Anthony Fauci hid behind the Fifth Amendment before the Senate Homeland Security Committee. It also should be noted not answering questions was his right. But Senator Rand Paul and other Republicans presented a verbal indictment of Fauci's actions, dissemblings, and what they called lies that were often based on his own words. He kept what the media called a diary, but was in fact a government computer. He also had a personal computer and email addresses he used to communicate with people, often bragging about his celebrity and his self-importance. An inflated ego is not a crime unless it causes people harm. In the case of COVID-19, many people were harmed and a good number died because of Fauci's misinformation and contradictory statements. Congress should seek to bring him up on charges of lying under oath. Democrats won't go along. All they did was praise Dr. Fauci, but the Republican majority should prevail. The auto pen that signed President Biden's pardon to Fauci also should be investigated. I'm Cal Thomas.
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0: And we do welcome you to the CNC Auto Show. I'm Aaron Clemens here with co-host David Clark.
1: Good morning.
0: Good morning, David.
1: Hey, you've already seen this episode. You went into the future
0: and came back. Yeah,
1: so we have got it exciting this morning.
0: Deal that we played yesterday. Yeah, it was pretty good. Everything seemed to go pretty smooth, so I think we'll do fine.
1: Okay.
0: Yeah, that's pretty deep. That'll make you think
1: about
0: it.
1: Yeah, we looked through all the hiccups that we have, but I think we're going to fix that.
0: Yeah, we did. So. We got it all squared away. Okay, we do welcome you to the CNC Auto Show. We're here live at a two-car garage in Evans, Georgia. And the reason we're here, we are here with Lane Smoke of Garage Experts of Augusta, and we wanted to be in just a normal garage. Lane said I could find some real big ones and with all this fancy, all kind of stuff that they've done in there. But we wanted to be at an everyday garage that gets used. There's a lot of garages that are for looks. And people they have them looking beautiful. They have cars stored all in them, but they're not just a garage that's in use full time, an operational garage. We'll call it that. And that's what we're going to talk about today. Operational garages, things that you can do in your garage to make it look good, function good, but be useful, operate and do what it's supposed to do. So we're here. We'll be talking about organizing garages. And what's good about that is now we have a mechanical person you can call. We have a collision expert who is also very knowledgeable on automotive insurance type stuff, David Clark. And now we have Lane Smoke, who is a garage door a garage expert. And he could tell us different things about organizing your garage or also making it look really good. He kind of specializes in the flooring side of it.
1: Man, this floor in here is nice.
0: It is. And we're in this garage here. It's got a beautiful floor in it. And like I mentioned, it's functional things. And with the garage, you can go as little or as much as you want. You can make it do whatever you want to do. So we want you to call in. You're welcome to give us a call and ask the question on any of those items at 800-224-9090. 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They're an awesome website company, and they can take your business to the next level. Lane, welcome again to the show.
2: Thank you for having me.
0: Well, we thank you for being here. 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
2: 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We do slat wall, you name it. We do garage organization and flooring.
1: Man, that's awesome. Like this, I mean, this floor obviously is not, I mean, it's slip resistant. Right? Like you're coming in here and busting your butt. And that can, if you don't have that coating on the floor, you get out and it's wet. You know, my kids run through my garage all the time. I mean, I got 14, 10, and 4, and then they got all their little buddies that come running through there all at the same time. And my wife, we just, it seems like everything piles up in the doorway. Right, like they just come to the door and they start dropping everything. So this is the obstacle course to get in there, and it drives my wife insane to have
2: absolutely
1: to organize everything.
0: And what you're talking about is exactly why I wanted Lane to be here.
1: Yeah,
0: because there's things that can be done in that garage to make it to where when they come in, instead of just dropping everything on the floor and going over here, there are certain things that you can have that will make it to where they'll have a spot to go, somewhere to put the shoes, somewhere to put the raincoats, and somewhere to put the different balls and things like that. And I see a lot of the racks that hang from the ceilings that people put all their balls in, that like footballs and baseballs and all that type stuff.
2: Yeah, absolutely. So I would say for kids and small people, slat wall works great because we can mount that whatever height you want on the wall, and we can put these hooks in there on eye level with the kids so that they can put their things back rather than you having to do it for them if it's a higher system. So we've got baskets that we can put in there, catch all for sporting equipment, footballs, like you just said. I mean, it's easy for them to toss them in there and kind of do their own thing rather than you having to come out there and clean up for them. So it teaches them to clean up after themselves and leaves you with a neat garage too.
0: Mm-hmm. Now, there's a lot of people in this area play golf. They love to play golf, and of course they come in with their golf clubs. Where would they put those? What's the best way to do golf clubs? Would that be a cabinet? Is there a thing that they can hang on the wall, or what would that be?
2: Yeah, so great question. I mean, it really comes down to budget and expectations, but slat wall is obviously going to be a lot cheaper than a full cabinet system. If you really want things out of the way and tucked behind doors, then a cabinet system's great if you're willing to spend the money on it.
1: Mm-hmm.
2: But if budget doesn't allow, then slat wall is great. And even if you're a do-it-yourselfer, Amazon has golf club racks that just little steel shelves that you can put them on, and it's got a spot for the balls, the tees, the golf bag, all that sort of stuff, and just gets it off the floor and looks neat.
1: Well, we've got that. So me and Tripp play golf, and so my wife, because we will dump our golf bags right there as soon as we walk in the door, and she bought the rack, and
0: you have the rack.
1: We have the rack that you put your shoes and the balls and everything on, and she will tell you that we still do not go over to that side of the garage with our golf clubs in it.
2: It takes an active effort. I mean, you really have to want to do it, but I'm OCD. I like things to be neat, and I like everything to have a place for itself.
1: Oh, so absolutely.
0: Uh-huh.
2: If you're willing to put the effort into it, you can make some nice garages that are functional.
0: Yeah. I got to ask you, what's the messiest garage you've been to that somebody really wanted to clean it up, make it look good, and do the floor? Do you see that from time to time, one in really rough shape?
2: Yeah, I mean, as far as storage-wise, whenever we come in, it's already somewhat cleaned up because they've got it in their mind, they want to do it, and before the consultation, they'll clean it up so we can walk around it, everything. But flooring-wise, I've got a few examples for sure. We've come in to fire-damaged garage floors. I don't know if you guys know, but whenever fire meets with concrete, it will pop it out.
1: Mm-hmm.
2: So we've seen garages with spalling and holes throughout the floor from fire damage that the concrete was fine, just needed a mortar repair. So we did that, filled in all the holes, and then did our flooring system over that and transformed it.
0: Well, we're going to pull over just for a second or two, but when we get back, I'm going to ask you, have you ever run into a hoarder that was looking for their garage done?
2: Absolutely.
0: That and more when we return with the CNC Auto Show.

0: 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I hear it all the time. Aaron, I was listening last week, but I pulled into the driveway before you finished that repair tip. Well, you never have to miss a thing. 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
1: 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This product is not intended to diagnose, treat, cure, or prevent any disease. While artificial intelligence continues to be a main talking point and headlines across the country, but now we're starting to put things into perspective on how big the industry really could be. According to many technology investors, they say it's going to be the new industry where we could see it be worth near $100 billion in the next few years. And could that be true, or are things starting to slow down? According to the latest financial report from OpenAI, they say that their financial report projections were missed by a 90% difference from what they thought would happen. According to the company of OpenAI, they say they thought they'd be raking in $100 billion a year from just ads alone by the year 2030, when right now, the company's not even valued at $1 billion. In total, many AI companies have invested more than $1.6 trillion in the infrastructure for the technology, and many say that they're extremely in debt. So could we see a turnaround and see major revenue coming into the AI technology for these companies? Could they shut down from having financial problems? Or, more than likely, could we see a major government bailout to subsidize these companies to keep them going?
2: Town Hall News, where conservative voices cut through the noise from breaking headlines to fearless opinion. We report what matters without apology, written by people who actually believe what you believe. Town Hall tells the stories the corporate press buries, from President Trump to Capitol Hill, from pivotal elections to your everyday lives. Join the movement at townhall.com. Real stories, real reporters, real conservative media.

0: with more of the CNC Auto Show. I'm David. I'm here with Aaron, and we are in the garage with Lane Smoke.
1: Yes.
0: Talking about garage experts and what he does and what can help consumers out there today. And this is a great garage.
1: Yeah, and this particular house has two garages in it. This is the garage that they are able to keep the cars in and park in. And it's got a little device I hadn't really seen. I always wondered why somebody didn't make one. I'll show you in a second. But on the other side of the house, it has a garage where they do woodwork in here. And so you're able to keep this side clean, ready for the cars. And I think they like it like this to where it don't have all the, even the cabinets and all that. They keep this just for the cars and to pull in and just to be able to walk into nice and clean, neat. And come in, put your shoes up here and have different things on the cabinets over here. But you don't have everything all cluttered up at all. And then the other side where it's wouldn't be cluttered, but it's just a place to where you could walk in and do woodworking. And of course, it's not going to look good all the time because you're going to have sawdust and everything else going around.
2: Absolutely.
1: Now, before we pulled over a minute ago, I was going to ask you, I got to know, do you ever run into or have you ever run into a hoarder that wanted their garage to look good?
2: Not as often as you would think. Uh-huh. The people that really want to spend money on their garage to make it look nice and organized aren't that type.
1: Uh-huh.
2: But every now and then we'll run into a garage where there's stuff everywhere. But the first step of the organization process is really committing to it. Going through everything you have, organizing that into separate categories, and getting rid of the stuff that you don't absolutely need.
1: Yeah.
2: If you really want to put the time into organizing it, you need to get rid of that stuff that you've got, that's accumulated, that you're never going to use, just so you can hone in on what you need.
1: Yes. I got a fairly large garage, and I had hopes of really making mine look extra good, but mine, they're all things that I use, but I got a bunch of them. Like we have the zero turn lawnmower type deal. We have the two dirt bikes in there. We have
0: side by sides
1: in there. About 3, 4, 5 cars in there. Which, if I'm not mistaken, this garage here, they normally have a 65 Mustang in here, but it's having a top replaced on it, so it's not here today. But This is also a garage that houses a classic car. So in mentioning that part, just what's one of the first things that you would do when somebody says, hey, I would like to make my garage look better? And, of course, they would more than likely.

0: They start with the floor. But what's some of the questions you would ask them?
1: Yeah, of course. So anytime any mechanical work's mentioned, I always like to start with the question, what will you be doing in this garage? I mean, the reason I do that is because this floor has a lot of speckles in it, and there's color variation, which is beautiful for a showpiece, but it's not quite as functional if you're working with small instruments, small screws, things like that, because if you drop it, you might need a magnet to find it. So anytime anybody mentions working on vehicles or small instruments in here, we've got other options we can do. We've got solid flakes. We've got smaller flakes. And both of those really mute the floor down to where it's functional, sealed, all that good stuff. But you can find small pieces on it. So you would start with
0: a consultation. You would find out what they're going to do. I mean, if Absolutely. They're working on a car or working on different items, or if they want it to work with their golf. I mean, maybe they might even want a golf simulator or something like that. David, I see wheels turning with David over here when I'm saying that. Oh, golf in the winter, man. I love that.
2: I'm gonna convert my garage over to a golf simulator now.
1: We've got plenty of clients who do that. Absolutely.
0: Mm-hmm. Okay. We want to mix it up just a little bit. And I want to save time during this segment to do this part here because this is an important part of the show. And that is to go to David and say, what was the winning story for this week with Collision Safety Consultants of Central Georgia?
2: Well, I think, yesterday was a kind of a big one for me. Is I had a customer reach out to me. They just recently had their car repaired, and they were having a lot of issues, and the shop that was helping them was not hearing that they had problems after the wreck and mm-hmm. after they had repaired it or repaired at it. So took the car in, we disassembled it, and when we disassembled it, man, it was an absolute disaster of what this car looks like right now. And so, it looks like right now the car's potentially going to be a total loss.
0: Wow.
2: Just for how bad the repairs were. I mean, the lady had taken the car to two other facilities before she chose the shop she ended up going to that her insurance company told her to go to. The other two shops said, hey, this is a total loss. The shop that she took it to with the insurance company, they tried to fix it, but they should have totaled it.
0: Yeah.
2: There was a lot of places in there where they could have used the cross-check method, and that would have helped them because there was a bolt that actually completely missed the bracket.
0: Wow.
2: I mean, it was sitting on the outside of it. So just shocking to me that somebody would give that back.
0: But if I'm not mistaken, the items that you found on the vehicle were covered up. So unless somebody had a reason to take that stuff back off and look, that they never would have had any idea that the car was basically unwrecked on the outside as far as appearance, but still wrecked on the inside.
2: Yeah. So, I mean, that's why we had some photos of the bumpers and everything on the car. So from an outside perspective, it didn't look too bad. Right. Mm-hmm. Like, I mean, there's some
0: stuff. Line up good, but it didn't look too bad.
2: And then once we took the bumpers off, it was like, oh my God, like what is happening? So that's the most important piece for consumers. Mm-hmm. Going in there if something doesn't feel right, a lot of times when people bring me a car and they say, hey, this isn't lining up, something's wrong, their intuition is normally right.
0: Uh-huh.
2: For shops, I've been on the shop side. You get frustrated when somebody's constantly bringing you something back.
0: Yeah.
2: But you got to start back over and you got to address the problem. You got to hear the customer because they know their car. So that was my interesting one. It's on TikTok. It's on Facebook. I think I'm at like 30,000 views right now, 40,000 views. It's gotten hot. So, and that was yesterday afternoon. So,
0: wow. 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
2: Yes, sir.
0: So jump on there if you want to look more into that. Oh, we're going to need to pull over again. Good gracious. Everything's going so fast. But we'll be right back with more of the CNC Auto Show.

0: 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I cut my meeting short and went back to my room and wrote the cross-check method. 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
2: With SRN News, I'm Mary Rose. President Trump says the U.S. is keeping up military pressure on Iran, warning that American strikes will continue until Tehran can no longer threaten U.S. interests. The White House says Iran has broken past agreements and continues to target shipping and American personnel. At the same time, the State Department is urging Americans in 10 Middle Eastern countries to stay alert as tensions rise. New drone attacks and tanker incidents near Kuwait and the Strait of Hormuz are adding to concerns about the conflict spreading across the region. Senator Tom Tillis is responding to a weekend ultimatum made by the president. Tillis said President Trump's threats to renew a push for the anti-weaponization fund means Todd Blanche won't be confirmed as attorney general by the Senate next week. This is SRN News.
3: Foundations of Freedom, a look at America's founding principles and the leaders who shaped our nation.
4: During the War for Independence, General George Washington, the man we refer to today as the father of our country, led American troops through military defeat after defeat. And in the bitter winter of 1777, he wrote this somber note to a friend in Philadelphia. Quote, "You might have tracked our army from White Marsh to Valley Forge by the blood on their feet," end of quote. Many soldiers continued to march through the deep snows of Pennsylvania without shoes. Others suffered from disease, hunger, and freezing conditions. Nearly 2,000 of Washington's men died. Yet George Washington did not lose faith. Amid the hardship, loss, and uncertainty of Valley Forge, he turned to God in prayer. At a time when our nation once again faces division and uncertainty, may we follow Washington's example, kneeling humbly, praying faithfully, and asking God to guide the future of America.
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0: We're back with more CNC Auto Show. I'm David. I'm here with Aaron, and we are in the garage with Lane Smoke, and we are talking about garage experts and everything you can do to organize your garage. And Aaron, you know, like all shows, we normally, sometimes we get special guests that will get on the phone with us. And do we have somebody?
1: Yeah, we do. We have somebody who will be calling in any minute now, and it is going to be a special phone call.
0: So we're going to keep everybody on their
1: pins
0: and needles.
1: Yeah, we are. We're going to be on edge here, and it'll be a great phone call. So that'll be coming. In the meantime, we'll be talking here with Lane just a little bit more. And Lane, we were talking a little bit about the floor covering that we have here. Do you see that more and more than you did in the past? More people saying, well, I would like for my floor to have a covering. And do you see more existing houses, or do you see more new houses that want it done?
2: Yeah, so we do both. We've got plenty of clients who, the second they close on a brand new build, they want us to come in prior to moving their stuff in and get the floor sealed so they don't have to worry about getting oil stains and all that on there. Want that to be the first thing that's done. Mm-hmm. We do plenty of older garages that have cracks and oil stains, and we'll properly degrease those oil stains prior to the coating, but we do them both ways. Some of the best transformations we see are the older garages that are cracked, or like we talked about in the last segment, fire damage. Mm-hmm. So we can do full transformations on old concrete as well.
0: Now, I think, you know, this flooring that you have in here, obviously there's a lot of DIY people out there, right? And, you know, I don't know that people understand, like, the prep work aspect of what it takes to get this right so that it adheres properly. I mean, what do you see? Like, again, you said you go into old garages that have oil stains and things like that. And I know, obviously, if you don't get that stuff out, once this stuff can't bind to that, and then it'll start to lift, right?
2: So, that's right.
0: What do you feel like prep work, like when doing one of these things, that's probably super critical for you guys, right?
2: It sure is. And you know, a lot of homeowners think, I'm going to just DIY this and save some money. But what they don't think is it's actually going to cost more money down the road when it fails. And then we have to come in and grind it all up prior to just putting a coating down. So the most important part of the whole process is prep. We come in with 750-pound diamond grinders. And what that is a big machine. It's got planetary bits on the bottom with diamonds encrusted in them. And it will cut the cap of the concrete so that we can expose that porous layer. When we put the product down on it, it's going to seep into those pores rather than just sitting on top. So we're also creating a scratch profile in there. It'd be similar to painting a car without sanding.
0: That's what I was thinking. As you're talking about that, you know, that piece of equipment that you're using to grind the floor up, all I'm thinking about is a DA for a car. And you put some sandpaper on there and you start to sand the panel down to prep it.
2: That's right.
0: That you're doing the same thing for this flooring before you put, you know, your coating on it.
2: 100%. That is by far the most important process, and it's the one that gets looked over the most.
0: Yeah. I can only imagine. I mean, if this stuff gets anything under it and you don't prep it right, like, I can't imagine the mess trying to get it off.
2: And if you don't degrease that oil properly, it can actually leach through the coating over time as well. So it's important that you thoroughly degrease that.
0: What's the cure time on something like this? How long does it normally take? Is it, you know, temperature? You know, does that play effect into it?
2: 100%. It sure does. So our summer cure times are much different than winter cure times. We utilize an epoxy base coat with a polyaspartic top coat, and both of those chemicals are completely different as far as cure goes. Epoxies cure off of heat, so on cold concrete, it's going to decelerate that cure time a good bit. And then what would be a one-day cure time in the summer would be a two-day job in the winter, whereas polyaspartics cure off of airflow combined with temperature. So they're going to remain pretty quick year-round. But, it definitely does play a big factor in it.
0: How about humidity? Obviously, in the south here, we get plenty of humidity. You go to the west coast, and you guys have locations everywhere.
2: We do.
0: It's a little different there than it is here.
2: We do, yeah. Humidity plays a big factor as well. You don't want to apply a polyaspartic when it's too humid outside because they'll react with moisture and can leave blushing and solvent entrapment in there. So humidity definitely accelerates a polyaspartic, and it doesn't really affect epoxy too much.
0: So, like, for us in the body shop side, you know, once we once we have something, let's just say it's got a little trash or something, we can go back and polish it out. No, you're not buffing this floor
2: right.
0: if there's something under it. So, yeah, that's probably pretty critical to make sure you're, after your prep work, that you got it completely cleaned and you've allowed everything to adhere like it's supposed to.
2: Absolutely. If you get solvent entrapment on these floors, forget it. Grind it up and do it again.
0: Whew. Yep. That can be expensive.
2: It can.
1: Now, there's some people that would rather have just the polished out concrete, a coating, just a clear coating on regular concrete. And when you do that, what would you do? Go in and just sand it down and make it nice and smooth looking and then put the covering over it?
2: So essentially, yes. We'll use those diamond grinders that I mentioned a minute ago. We'll use 30 grit diamonds to open those pores up. But the 30 grit diamonds will leave a deeper scratch pattern in the concrete. So we'll go after that and do an 80 grit diamond just to hone those out and somewhat do a semi-polished on there. And then we'll put, depending on what it's being used for, epoxies, polyaspartics, or urethanes on that. We typically do two coats to make sure it's sealed well. But that's the very, very vague general process of how it's done.
1: Like, I see that a lot of times in some of the warehouses, like Sam's or Costco or some of the large stores like that. They'll go in and just polish the existing concrete, and really it looks good.
0: Oh, yeah.
1: I think for a garage, though, I think this looks much better. It's got a lot more class to it and just makes the room look better. But there might be some cases, like, for instance, an automotive garage or a truck garage that may just want to polish concrete.
2: Absolutely.
0: What's the warranty on this?
2: So in our garages, we've got a lifetime warranty for adhesion to the concrete and a 10-year warranty for staining.
0: Okay.
2: We recommend whenever you notice that something spilled on it, getting it up as quickly as possible. If you leave a transmission fluid sitting on there for months on end and it dries, that can be much of a bigger challenge to get up than, say, if you get it up in 5 or 10 minutes. But these coatings are designed to make that stuff bead up on it and be easy to clean.
0: Okay.
1: That is awesome. Hey, we have a special guest here.
0: All right.
1: On the line with
0: making
1: us.
0: An appearance.
1: Yeah, that's what I think. We're going to move a few little things around here. And here we go. I'm going to go over to Tony Ingram.
3: Aaron, is this you?
1: Oh, Ron, you are not Tony. Yes, but we...
3: No, I'll wait.
1: No.
0: We got Ron
1: your
0: on
1: phone
0: here now.
1: Call. Ron, what can we help you with?
3: Oh, I was just going to ask Lane, with his advancements in these garages, considering these new ion batteries and all this, does he have any kind of systems that could help suppress any kind of fire or make it your garage fireproof? Or like if you've got these ion battery tools, drills and what have you, is there special cabinets that they make that you can keep the chargers and all in to where the fire wouldn't spread?
2: To be honest with you, Ron, I am not sure. We personally don't install anything like that, but I haven't done my research on that, so great question. Our cabinets are made out of wood, so it would not fare too well if there was a fire, but I could definitely look into that for you.
3: Yeah, well, it seems like that's going to be the trend with this whole... EV cars and stuff. In fact, I was going to pass along to Aaron last week. I was listening to a particular show, and they mentioned that this new vehicle is out that has a helicopter in the trunk that you can pull out and unfold, and it's a two-seater, and it will fly, I think, 3 30-minute flights.
1: Yeah.
3: And that's just right up Aaron's alley.
1: It is. Yeah. That's in China. That's a unit built. Yeah. Ehang, I believe is the name of that one. And yeah, it does. It goes inside the vehicle to charge up and then you bring it back out and you can fly it and make it move around. I've been looking at those, but, they also make in a one-seater that's small enough just to fit in the bed of a pickup truck. For you to take it different places too. So a lot of good stuff coming out.
3: I mean, that's right up. Yeah. And it all involves batteries and and charging systems that can catch your house on fire. And, you know, that was the reason I brought it up to Lane about these new garages that we're building. They're not your grandfather's garages no more.
1: No, no. Neat stuff coming out, Ron. Beautiful stuff.
3: Yep. All right. Y'all have a great weekend and make her safe.
1: Thank you, Ron. You too. And we will be right back with more of the CNC Auto Show.

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5: I report on a lot of the failings of Congress in this commentary, and much of the criticism is justified. Well, all of it is. But it's also important to give credit where credit is due. The other day, one of my listeners alerted me to a problem at a veteran's home run by the state of Tennessee. The building's air conditioning units were not working. Now, veterans in the nursing home were sweltering, along with staff members, 2 days without air in the middle of a heat wave. Well, the first call I made was to Congressman David Kustoff, the Republican from Tennessee. Within 10 minutes, he'd already activated his Rolodex, and within a few hours, the air conditioning had been repaired. You know, it says a lot about the congressman that he would stop whatever he was doing and do what he could to help those elderly veterans. They deserve the best we can provide. And it's nice to know there's a congressman in Tennessee who has their back. Hey, be sure to check out my brand new book. It's called The Golden Age, How Trump Saved America, available at your favorite bookstore. Good day.
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0: I'm David, and I'm here with Aaron and Lane in his garage, and we're at the CNC Automotive Show, and we are waiting to speak to our special guest, Aaron. I think you got him queued up this time, right?
1: Yes, we do.
0: All right.
1: This is such a pleasure to get to talk to Tony Ingram, Advance Auto Parts Vice President. Tony, welcome to the CNC Auto Show. And one second, I got to make one adjustment. And now we welcome Tony Ingram to the CNC Auto Show.
2: There we go. There we go. Can you guys hear me now?
1: Yes, sir. We got you now. We appreciate you giving us a call.
2: Yeah, thanks for having me, guys.
1: Tony, before we get started, good, I got to say something that is pretty awesome. I want to say congratulations on the beautiful facility that Advance Auto Parts just opened in North Augusta. That's less than 5 miles from our downtown Augusta location.
2: Awesome.
1: They call it a hub,
2: and it's a
1: DIY and
0: really?
1: Commercial. Yeah, it's a beautiful, beautiful facility. Yeah. Now, I hadn't been there, but that's what everybody's telling me, and I did see the pictures. It was kind of a big announcement in this area that they had in many places. So it was really good.
2: Yeah, come on down. Check it out for yourself. We'd love to have you.
1: Well, I do plan.
2: Car wash while you're there, too.
1: I do plan to be there. I was hoping to get your thoughts on washing and waxing for a vehicle. And if we could, we'll start with the basics. Like for someone who's never given it much thought, what's a real difference between washing and waxing a vehicle, and why do both matter for the life of a car?
2: Yeah. So great question. So washing the car is just kind of your routine maintenance, removing the dirt and service contaminants off your paint, to keep it looking fresh and new, and keep it lasting longer. Waxing is actually adding a layer of protection on top of your paint and clear coat, to help prevent damage, but also to add the additional gloss and pop that people love, in a nice shiny car.
1: Yeah. Now, a lot of people just grab whatever soap they have. I see people use Dawn and all kind of other things. They grab it from under the kitchen sink and they take it out there. Why is that a mistake? And what's the right way to wash a vehicle without causing those little fine scratches? I know we've seen them before. A vehicle comes in when the light hits it just right. You see little scratches everywhere.
2: Oh, yeah. Yeah. So there's actually two parts of that, right? And I was guilty as a child washing my mom's car with dish soap. I think many people have been guilty of that. You know, when you get a specific automotive car wash, they're specially formulated to remove the surface contaminants, but also leave that protective layer, that wax, right? Or whatever coating you have in the vehicle, on the vehicle. So you don't want to use something that's too harsh because it will strip away the wax and then now you have no protection in the vehicle. So that's why it's very important to use the right car wash. And some will even have, some wax in it to add a little bit of additional protection. The swirl marks are more a byproduct of the washing or the drying process, right? So if you think about a really dirty car, what's on there? You got dirt and road grime and grit and stuff. So whatever you're using to wash your vehicle, whether it's a sponge or a microfiber towel, whatever the case may be, you want to flush that out pretty regularly because otherwise all that stuff, right, you're just rubbing it back into the paint. Same thing with the drying process. You want a clean, fluffy, appropriate drying media to remove the remaining water off the vehicle without actually introducing fractures by rubbing surface contaminants. And right, so two different things. So to sum it up, you need to use but you also need to use the right process.
1: Yeah, and rubbing it around if there's any grit or anything like that in the water that you in soap that you're using, all you're doing is it's like sandpaper on the paint, real fine sandpaper, but it still has the same effect.
2: 100%.
1: Yeah. Now, when it comes
2: 100%.
1: To waxing,
2: that's where you get the swirl marks.
1: Yeah, and when a person is paid a huge amount of money, especially when you get into some of these classic cars that we see a lot at these car shows that we go to, people spend a lot of money on those, and they don't that swirl mark can mess up the whole deal. Now, when it comes to waxing, there's sprays, liquid paste, and now of course we have ceramic coatings on the shelves. How does a customer figure out which one of those are the right thing for them to use?
2: Yeah, great question. Because I get that question a lot because there's so much stuff, and I like to answer that question with a question, and it's going to be very, very tailored to the individual. Are you the type of person who likes spending a Saturday afternoon, you know, buffing on and caring for your car all day and you enjoy it, right? Or are you the type of person that it's a chore and you just want to get it done as efficiently and as possible and move on? So if you want to put in that extra elbow grease, right, products that typically take a little bit more work, they tend to give you a slightly better end product, but they also tend to last longer as well. A lot of your quick waxes, spray on, rinse off, all those things, they're great. They have a place because if it's more of a chore, but you just want to add that protection to your vehicle and maintain it properly, then you can go with that quick application product and get it over with quicker, so to speak. Whatever suits your needs best is the way to go. Because if you convince yourself you're going to spend half a day detailing your car, but the product fit in the corner in the garage, that doesn't do you any good. So it really comes down to the process that you want to do, how much you want to put into it. You've got a product that'll suit your needs.
1: Yeah, I'm more of a get it done and over with kind of quick. I'm not a Karate Kid, wax on, wax off, wax off. No, I like to get it done. Now, how often should the average driver really be waxing their car? And does that change the seasons or with the seasons, like the climate or where they park, things like that?
2: Yeah, so short answer, yes. So all of that factors into it. I use ceramic coatings now, but when I used to use a conventional wax, I'd wax my cars, you know, every 6 months or so. But it also, it depends on how your vehicle is stored. It depends on your road conditions. Do you park under a tree? So all of that stuff factors in. So one, the type of product, but then two, what is your paint exposed to? For me, a general rule of thumb, if the car is clean and dry and I rub my fingers across the surface of the paint and it's pretty slick, right? Like kind of smooth as glass or close to it, my paint's probably in pretty good shape. Additionally, if you rinse the car down and the water beads up pretty nicely, I'm probably in pretty good shape. But if you rub your hand against the surface of the car and it's kind of gritty, even after it's clean, you probably need some TLC. You probably need some surface protectant, maybe a little bit of polish. Additionally, if the water on a clean car just kind of sheeds off and doesn't really bead up, you probably have no protection in the vehicle as well. It's time to either get your quick applicator product or your wax on, wax off Karate Kid product, whatever you want to go with, but it's probably about that time.
1: Tony, we got about a minute, but I was wondering, what does the regular washing do? Does it really do things like protect against road salt and UV fading and bird droppings and all that?
2: Yeah, so your clear coat kind of protects your paint from all of that stuff. So your waxing protects your clear coat, kind of gives you a sacrificial layer, but then also the washing process, it gets that stuff off of your paint quicker, especially with things like bird droppings. The longer they stay on your paint, the more damage it can do. They'll quickly go through your wax and then start to eat away at your clear coat, and then you have bigger issues, right? So the washing in a timely manner and in an effective manner is very important, but also keeping that surface layer protection in the form of, you know, wax, ceramic coat, or whatever is important to not just looking good, but protecting your vehicle and your investment for the long haul.
1: Tony, it has been a pleasure having you here on the show. We really appreciate it.
2: Likewise. Thanks for having me.
1: Thank you. And it is time to close out this first hour of the CNC Auto Show live from a garage in Evans, Georgia. And we want to say thank you, David Clark and Lane Smoke, who will be back with us again during the second hour. And want to say thank you to our show producers, and that's Anna Lopez, Mason Rogers, and Trip Clark. We'll be back with more shortly with the CNC Auto Show.
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2: News this hour from Town Hall. I'm Mary Rose. President Trump says the U.S. is keeping up military pressure on Iran, warning that American strikes will continue until Tehran can no longer threaten U.S. interests. The White House says Iran has broken past agreements and continues to target shipping and American personnel. At the same time, the State Department is urging Americans in 10 Middle Eastern countries to stay alert as tensions rise. The Department of Homeland Security is cracking down on non-citizens illegally voting in New Jersey.
3: Four individuals have been charged following a joint federal investigation. This comes after New Jersey Governor Mikey Sherrill admitted that approximately 6,600 non-citizens were registered to vote in the state. DHS Secretary Mark Wayne Mullen has warned multiple states about this issue. Officials emphasize that non-citizens who cast ballots will face strict penalties, including deportation. John Scott reporting.
2: President Trump issues a new threat if two Senate Republicans don't confirm Todd Blanche as Attorney General.
4: President Donald Trump says on Truth Social that he's keeping acting Attorney General Todd Blanche in his current role, and that if Republican Senators John Cornyn of Texas and Tom Tillis of North Carolina don't back him, Trump will press ahead on a $1.8 billion anti-weaponization fund to compensate people who feel mistreated by the criminal justice system during the Obama and Biden administrations. Trump on Friday had pronounced the fund dead, but the administration needs Cornyn and Tillis' votes to confirm Blanche. Donna Water, Washington.
2: The Trump administration is proposing new rail safety rules requiring Mexican train crews crossing into the U.S. to understand critical safety information in English. More on these stories at townhall.com.
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2: A high-profile election security measure is heading to California voters.
6: A California voter ID initiative known as Prop 39 has qualified for the 2026 ballot after gathering more than 1 million signatures. It would require government-issued ID for in-person voting and the last four digits of an ID for mail ballots. Democratic Attorney General Rob Bonta rewrote the official ballot title in language opponents call misleading, and proponents have sued claiming he violated election law. Willie Nelson, Los Angeles.
2: The Trump administration is proposing new rail safety rules requiring Mexican train crews crossing into the U.S. to understand critical safety information in English. Now, the plan would also tighten crew certification standards, drawing praise from two major rail unions. Breaking news and analysis at townhall.com. A plan put forth by FIFA's president has led to a boycott by 55 members of the European soccer body, UEFA.
7: FIFA and its president Gianni Infantino want to create a subsidiary running its events and competitions, including the crown jewel, the Men's World Cup, a $20 billion operation that will be 20% owned by private investors. Anchor Investor, a New York investment firm created by Joshua Kushner, the younger brother of U.S. President Donald Trump's son-in-law, Jared Kushner. Another close tie between FIFA, Infantino, and the wider Trump world. Infantino has written to the 211, setting a deadline of September the 19th to accept a one-time-only offer of $20 million for each to invest.
2: The Trump administration says new railroad regulations would help protect American jobs. More on these stories.

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0: 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Now, here's your host, Kenny Michaels.
1: All right. Welcome to the show, everybody. I'm your host, Kenny Michaels. It is great to be here today. Do we have a lot of information for you? Welcome aboard. All right. The number to get me live right now on air, 888-961-0222. Again, 888-961-0222. That's the number to get me live. The Amazing Wendy is on phones this morning. Let's go, baby. You can also go to kennysgoldquiz.com and get the good-looking Kenny Michaels to help you move into gold. I'm going to call this show today, Thank You, China. That's right. Listen, we got to give thanks where thanks is due. We have to say thank you, China. Market Watch says we are about to embark on a huge gold run is brewing. CNBC, 2 days ago, said we are in the early stages of a major gold rush. Trump says we are entering the golden age right now. Scott Bessent, our Treasury Secretary, said two very important things this week. One, he said the U.S. dollar is eroding. Who does he blame? China. Listen carefully. He also said, when 1% of the global savings shifts to gold, you'll see gold at $25,000. Thank you, China. Why do I say thank you, China? Because as of last Friday, there are no more paper transactions involving Chinese banks. Everything's physical gold. And they just opened a gold clearinghouse in Hong Kong. What's happening? Thank you, China. China is directly trying now to push up the price and the value of physical gold and silver. On top of that, last week, Donald Trump met with the Lebanese president. And the Lebanese president sat in the Oval Office. And if you watched it on Fox News, I was blown away. Not by their meeting, but blown away by how in the background and everywhere you looked, there was gold. Everywhere. Everywhere. And a reporter asked him about that in that meeting. Here's what Trump said. He says, and I'll quote it, I am running out of space for all my gold. Wow. Now he says the oil in Iran belongs to us. He also says the gold in Iran belongs to us. It's gold. It's gold. It's gold. China and the U.S., the two largest economies in the world, are battling it out. Based on what I'm reading, China is a little bit ahead of us as far as the repricing of gold. Look at everything they're doing. At the end of the day, as though I'm a proud American, I don't care which country wins this battle because the big winner is silver and gold. That's it. That's the big winner. Everybody's calling for a gold rush because of what China is doing. Thank you, China. And if you're invested in gold, buy more. If you're not, you better hurry up because your own Treasury Secretary is saying the dollar's eroding. Wow, our dollar's eroding. Yeah, I'm sure it is. Ever buy groceries lately? Woo! All right, the number to get me live here, 888-961-0222, 888-961-0222, or go to kennysgoldquiz.com. Listen, if the dollar is eroding, so is your retirement account. Because as long as your retirement account is connected to paper assets, bond stocks, mutual funds, cash, you are eroding. And I want to bring some form of reality to this for a minute because this is going to hit home. Okay? Have you ever noticed when you're invested in the stock market? Have you ever noticed that, let's say on a Monday, stocks are up 200 points. So you're like, yay, I'm up today. And then on Tuesday, stocks are down 50. And then on Wednesday, stocks are down 340. And then on Thursday, they're up 200. And then on Friday, they're, haven't done much. Up and down, back and forth, back and forth, back and forth. And there's no real growth. In order to get growth in stocks, you have to hold it 30 years, 20 years, right? 35 years. Well, that's great if you're 30. But this show that I do is not designed for people that are 30. It's designed for seniors like me. And guess what? As good looking as I am, I probably don't have 30 years. That's why you move to gold. From a tax standpoint, that's why you move to gold. And let me warn you about something. Stocks are not private. Gold is. It's good to keep some finances off of the government's vision, off of the government's grasp. They know enough. They don't need to know any more than they should know. So take your IRA, take your 401k, take your 403b, take your cash in the bank. With everything going on, thank you, China. Let's go, baby. What an exciting time to be invested in gold. Call Golden Crest Metals right now. Here's their number, 888-406-6222. 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However, and they are there right now, by the way. However, be prepared. None of the people at Golden Crest Metals are as good looking as I am. So if you're looking for assistance, if you're looking for to get educated, and you want a stunning good looking dude to do it, then you got to go to kennysgoldquiz.com. Okay? I'm the Brad Pitt of precious metals. All right. So go to kennysgoldquiz.com right now. Sexiest guy on air. Okay. And answer a couple questions. It'll come to my email and you'll get a call from the Brad Pitt of precious metals. Now, here's something I want to mention. You know, thank you, China. Thank you, China. Right. Look what is going on. Everybody's now calling for a gold run, a gold rush. Market Watch, CNBC, Wells Fargo, Bank of America, JP Morgan Chase, Goldman Sachs. Goldman Sachs just came out 2 days ago and said, what China is doing is going to have an effect on gold and an effect on the U.S. dollar. And not only that, when you read the article, it says gold's going to explode as the dollar will continue to erode. Of course. Because Chinese banks are no longer, they've now suspended paper transactions. Everything's gold, physical gold. This is the most exciting time to ever be in gold. If you are someone that has been investing in gold or you've recently decided to listen to the good looking Kenny Michaels and move your IRA, you should be ultra excited. If you took cash from the bank and you bought gold, you should be ultra excited right now. If you're not, then there's something wrong with you. You need to get excited. Because China, as much as they are our enemy, one thing that President Xi and President Trump agree on is the shiny yellow metal. They may disagree on a lot of things, but when you have the two largest economies in the world, the two largest retailers in the world, headed for gold, the rest of the country, which is all the other economies are smaller, you know darn well they're going to follow suit. So the winner in the battle is gold, and China created the battle. Thank you, China. Thank you. I love you, China, because I have gold and silver. Thank you, China. Thank you, China. Thank you, China. And if you're still thinking somehow, some way, the stock market's going to bail you out, that's like saying somehow, some way, if I put my money on the roulette wheel, in Vegas, I'll be able to have enough money for my retirement account. That's what you're saying. And your stocks go up and your stocks go down. And at the end of the week, you didn't make anything. But you're a week older. And then the next week comes, and at the end of the week, you didn't make anything. Huh? You're another week older. Age doesn't stop. And the longer you get suckered into the market, the longer you get suckered into paper, that's where they want you. Do you understand that? Because as long as they can keep an eye on what you have, they know how to tax you. And I'm going to warn all of you something now. And I know we're a little early for this, but I'm going to remind you of this when I'm right. Because there's two things about Kenny Michaels you need to know. I'm good looking and I'm always right. Okay? And by the way, rule number one says Kenny Michaels is always right. Rule number two says if Kenny Michaels is ever wrong, refer back to rule number one. Listen very carefully to me right now. If the Democrats win in 2028 and you're not in gold, they want to tax unrealized gains in your retirement account. An unrealized gain means your stocks go up, you don't take it out, but you're taxed on the increase. That's a bunch of hogwash. Gold is private. Doesn't happen to you when you're in gold because they don't know what you have. That's the beauty of gold. It's private. So, here we go. Go to Golden Crest Metals, 888-406-6222. That's their number. They're there right now. The number that you can call over there, say, I'm listening to the good-looking Kenny Michaels. I want to move my retirement account. I want to move my cash into physical gold and silver. They'll do it. Listen to something else I'm going to warn you about, okay? Cash in the bank is a disaster, right? Here's a question. How much, honestly, be honest, how much of your mind actually trusts the federal banking system? You've heard banks going under. You've heard we've had bank runs. You've heard you had banks are over $500 billion in hidden losses. Warren Buffett, the greatest investor of all time, bailed out on his Bank of America stock. He killed it. How much do you trust the federal banking system? If the answer is, I don't, well then, you have a problem. Because you're giving your money to people you don't trust. Next question. And I've asked this last week and I'll ask it again. How much do you trust Wall Street? I don't. Well, why do you give your money to people you don't trust? It makes no sense. And whether you're religious or not, I don't care. Whether you believe in God or not, I don't care. Whether you read the Bible or not, I don't care. I know what I believe and I know what I read. But I will share this. How much do you trust God?

trust, not the people that we don't. If you are a senior, and a senior, I'm going to say, is 59 and a half and up. Be honest. Isn't the stock market driving you nuts? Isn't it driving you crazy? Did you make money? Yes. When you started 40 years ago and you got your job and you took out a 401k, sure, in 40 years, you made money. Great. Congrats to you. But now you're 62. There is no more 40 years. But the cost of living has gone up. Here's a question I want you to ask to the man in the mirror or the woman in the mirror. Based on the size of your retirement account today, if you had to quit working today, do you have enough to retire on? Remember, when you pull money out of your retirement account, when you're in paper, and you try to live on that money, you're going to get a lot less because Uncle Sam shares in your withdrawal. Do you understand that? Look at your account today. Do you have enough money to retire on based on your IRA today, if you retired today? Now, some of you will say, well, yeah, I'll just have to cut here and cut here and cut here, and I can't go to the movies, and I can't get popcorn, and I can't go get a haircut, but yeah, I could. That's not living. That's not living. You might as well sell your home, pitch a tent somewhere. When I say, can you live? I'm not talking about, can you buy a Porsche? No. But can you live a good quality of life with where your retirement is today in your 60s? If you're in your 60s or older, tuning into this show right now, and you have $150,000 in your retirement account, I don't care where you live in this country, you can't retire on that. Period. And at some point, reality's going to set in with you. And you're going to be like, you know what? This dude makes a lot of sense. At some point, reality's going to set in. I don't care what state you live in this country. If you have $150,000 in a retirement account, that ain't enough to live on. Think about it. Think about how much groceries run. Think about how much utilities run. Think about how much car insurance run. Think about, even if you don't have a house payment, you got to pay car house insurance. You got to pay your property taxes. If you have $150,000 in your retirement account and you're 64 years old, you're working until you're dead. Because at some point when you take it out, Uncle Sam gets a huge chunk of it. But what about moving into a private asset? What about moving into physical gold and silver? Now when you take money out, they still get money, but not nearly as much. Now you keep more. On top of which, we are now entering a gold rush. According to MarketWatch, according to CNBC, according to Wells Fargo, Scott Bessent, our own Treasury Secretary, said the dollar's eroding. Yeah, I'm sure it is. I've been to the grocery store. Trust me, it's eroding. Like bad fruit. Okay? So again, go to kennysgoldquiz.com and I'll help you. Let's get your retirement account making money. And let's get it to a point where not only are you making money, but you keep the money. You know, I talk to people every day and I say, how old are you, sir? I'm 68. You're 68. Sir, at 68 years old, it's not how much money you make. It's how much money you keep. At 30, it's how much money you make. Does that make sense to you people? Thank you, China, for what you're doing for gold. And if those of you that are procrastinators are still procrastinating, I am warning all of you now that are not in gold. If you procrastinate, what will happen is gold's going to explode here now because of what China's doing and the battle with the U.S. on repricing. And I'm telling you, you're going to price yourself right out of being able to buy gold. But if you move now and you put that IRA, that 401k into physical metals,

0: You're moving into safety. You're moving into low tax. You're moving into high growth. And you're now in an investment everybody's talking about from a positive standpoint. Everybody, meaning other countries. Everybody's talk, all the banks. Everybody's talking about physical gold. The battle between the U.S. and China, there will be a winner. I promise you this, there will be a winner. And the winner is going to be silver and gold. It doesn't matter which country does it. Doesn't matter. At the end of the day, it's physical gold and silver that's the winner. So go invest in a winner. Quit investing in a loser. All right, the number to get me live here, let's go. 888-961-0222. I'm Kenny Michaels. This is Striking Gold. Welcome to the show. You can call Golden Crest Metals directly. 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They're there right now. Someone will help you, get you on my calendar. Let's go. Let's move you into God's money. Come on, baby. By the way, you can also go to kennysgoldquiz.com. Oh, I forgot to mention, you can follow me on Instagram. If you go to Striking Gold with Kenny Michaels, all one real long word, Striking Gold with Kenny Michaels, follow me on Instagram. We're getting a lot of people following me. All right, well, we're going to go to the phones. We got people holding. We're going to go to line three. We'll talk to Marilyn in Providence. I believe that's Rhode Island. Marilyn, welcome to the show.
1: Hi, yeah, I've heard off and on your show because I always listen to WPRO all the time. And I'm just curious now about this gold thing, but I only had the money put aside to buy a, you know, get some kind of vehicle because I'm to get around because I don't drive. And I do, you know, I've been looking, finding some good buys out there, but now I'm saying maybe I should buy this gold, but I only have like 6,500. Is it worth it for me to try to buy some gold instead and hold on to it for a while? And then, you know, sell it when the price goes up.
0: Well, the problem you have is this. So gold is not a short-term investment, okay? And I want to make this clear to you and everybody else. The people that make money in physical gold and silver are typically people that hold it 3 years or longer. So if you're going to do this as a get-rich-quick scheme and then take the profit and run to buy a car, this isn't the right investment, number one. Number two, most companies, including Golden Crest, has a minimum cash transaction of $10,000. So they won't do anything under $10,000. Most gold companies do carry a minimum. If you're trying to use that money to buy a car, then you shouldn't be buying gold. Okay?
1: Okay.
0: Yeah. And it's now, not that I'm not have, trying to help, you know, and friends. It's not, and Marilyn, it's not that I'm not trying to help you. I try to help everybody. I love helping people. I got a huge passion for this, but I will also tell you that it's not about just taking people's money. It's about doing the right thing and making the right investment.
1: Right. Now, if I know someone that knows finances pretty well, he's done pretty good in the stock market and he's retired now from ironworking. And, you know, I don't know if he listens to any of this or he knows anything about it, but I should mention it to him that, you know, he probably has, you know, enough money like that he could do the long term thing.
0: Yeah, you know? The thing people don't understand. People say, I made money in the stock market. Yeah, great. Now when you go to take that money that you made, you don't come out with nearly very much. Why? Because Uncle Sam gets a huge chunk of it, right? There's all kinds of tax you're going to pay when you pull money out of a stock market, whether it's in an IRA or whether it's not, right? So the idea is when you are retired, and I want to share one other thing. Every single retirement account has a beneficiary to it, right? So we're leaving our money to somebody, right? Now, I'm going to talk about beneficiaries on retirement accounts. We're going to take a quick break. When we come back, I'm going to talk about that. Marilyn, thank you for calling it in. All right, the number to get me live, 888-961-0222. The Amazing Wendy's on phones today. Let's go. I'm Kenny Michaels, the good-looking Brad Pitt of Precious Metals. This is Striking Gold. We'll be right back.

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1: SRN News, I'm Mary Rose. President Trump says the U.S. is keeping up military pressure on Iran, warning that American strikes will continue until Tehran can no longer threaten U.S. interests. The White House says Iran has broken past agreements and continues to target shipping and American personnel. The State Department is urging Americans in 10 Middle Eastern countries to stay alert as tensions rise. Firefighters have contained a vast wildfire in southwestern France, allowing nearly 200,000 people to return home. The development comes after what may have been the country's largest peacetime evacuation. However, renewed fires have forced thousands from their homes in other parts of France and Greece. In the Var region, a fire thought to be under control raced across 10 square kilometers in just 6 hours. This is SRN News.
2: Ciudad Juarez, Mexico, the 1990s. The most violent city in the world, controlled by the ruthless Juarez cartel. One American DEA agent went undercover when no one else would. He crossed the border. He played the role. He risked everything. Now, former DEA Special Agent Sal Martinez brings you the stories Hollywood can't tell. Real operations, real danger, real consequences. 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
4: It should have come as no surprise Dr. Anthony Fauci hid behind the Fifth Amendment before the Senate Homeland Security Committee. It also should be noted not answering questions was his right. But Senator Rand Paul and other Republicans presented a verbal indictment of Fauci's actions, dissemblings, and what they called lies that were often based on his own words. He kept what the media called a diary, but was in fact a government computer. He also had a personal computer and email addresses he used to communicate with people, often bragging about his celebrity and his self-importance. An inflated ego is not a crime unless it causes people harm. In the case of COVID-19, many people were harmed and a good number died because of Fauci's misinformation and contradictory statements. Congress should seek to bring him up on charges of lying under oath. Democrats won't go along. All they did was praise Dr. Fauci, but the Republican majority should prevail. The auto pen that signed President Biden's pardon to Fauci also should be investigated. I'm Cal Thomas.
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0: 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And you can also go to Kenny's Gold Quiz. .com. By the way, nobody fails the quiz. I don't want you to think, oh, I'm going to go on this quiz. It's going to ask me 25 million questions. I don't have time. There's two or three questions, folks. That's it. Takes a second. Nobody fails. Everybody wins if you move to gold. All right. So before I get into beneficiaries, there is something I want to say. I called this show today, Thank You, China. Right? I'm in gold. Thank you, China. I know what my gold is worth now because of China. Thank you, China. Right? We got to give thanks where thanks is due. We don't have to like them. But listen, if you're invested in something, take gold, and one of the largest economies in the world bails on paper purchases and focuses solely on physical gold, and starts revaluing gold for the rest of the world, thank you. I don't care who you are. Thank you. Because the winner is me, because I'm in gold. The winner is gold and silver, and the winner is anybody invested in gold and silver. China even took their yuan, which is their dollar, and now backed it with gold. Thank you, China. I appreciate it. I saw this coming, but thank you, China. Thank you so much. And what's going to happen here shortly, our own Treasury Secretary saying the dollar's eroding. Now there's word out that if 1% of all global savings shifts to gold, and we're almost there, they expect gold could go as high as $25,000 an ounce. So, think it's cheap now? It is. You better hurry up. Otherwise, you're going to price yourself right out. Now, I want to talk about beneficiaries for just a minute because I do get asked this a lot. When you open a retirement account anywhere in this country, you have to put beneficiaries on the account, right? In case something happened to you. Right? Some of you I know think you're going to live forever. Good luck to you. However, when your beneficiary inherits your retirement account, you do know that's called an inherited IRA. Now what happens is they have to take the money out every year until it goes down to zero. And guess who also gets a share of that money? You guessed it. Your uncle or their uncle. Okay? Uncle Sam. Gets a portion of that money. Now, how do you help with that? You move to gold. So you leave a legacy. You do right by your kids, by your grandkids, by your spouse. You do right by them. Look, with everything happening in stocks, older people are now nervous, right? You started a retirement account 30 years ago. You put, you know, money from your paycheck, your employer matched it, blah, blah, blah, blah, blah. And here you are 40 years later and you got 150 grand. Congrats to you. Nowhere in this country can you live on 150 grand. I'm going to say something here. Stocks are washed up. Stocks are washed up like a 41-year-old LeBron James going to the 76ers. Washed up. Washed up, man. Okay? Stocks are washed up. Stocks are great if you're 20 and you're 30. Stocks are great. But for someone 59 and a half or older who's close to retirement, stocks are washed up because we can't get any gain. Goes up one day, goes down one day. Goes up one day, goes down one day. Goes up 200, down 300. Up 50, down 40. Up. Blah, blah, blah, blah, blah, blah, blah. And at the end of the week, you didn't make a dime. But now you're older. You're that much closer to retirement account. I said in the beginning of this show, look at the balance of your retirement account. Can you live a good quality of life with what you have right now? Most of you in this country will say no because cost of living is going up. Trump just hit some countries with more tariffs. That's more tax to us. Okay. Costs are going up. If you have to cut back when you retire, you're in the wrong investment, period. You should be able to maintain a quality of life at retirement account, a good quality. If you have to give up getting a haircut, you have to give up going to the movies, and you have to give up your gardener, and you have to give up your pool man, well, then guess what? That's not retirement account. That's jail. Because when you dip into that retirement account, you're not alone. Somebody's dipping with you. And it ain't skinny dipping, people. They're taking your money from your account into what's called taxes. You're not the only dipper. But if you move to gold and silver, you're the big dipper because you keep more of the money. So you want to be a big dipper or a little dipper? Either way, you're a dipper. So I'm telling you now, thank you, China, for what you're doing. Thank you. Donald Trump filling the Oval Office with gold. When the reporter asked him, when he met with the Lebanese president this week, if you watch it on Fox, it was almost blinding. You almost had to put sunglasses on how much gold was popping through the TV. It was crazy. And a reporter said, President Trump, there's a lot of gold in this room. He said, yes, I'm obsessed. I'm obsessed. Yeah, I don't blame you. He's probably sitting back going, thank you, China. Now Trump says he doesn't have enough room to store all the gold he has. That's the newest thing now. He came out the other day and says, I don't have enough room. I'll bet you he's saying, thank you, President Xi. I bet you he called President Xi and said, hey, Xi, thanks so much, bro. Keep going with the gold. Keep going. And now that the audit of Fort Knox has been done, and we're proud to say everything's accounted for, and we have between 1 and 14 trillion, Trump is going to reprice gold. That's what they're saying. People are saying Trump's going to reprice gold. Article after article after article after article. Video after video after video. Podcasts. Everything's talking about Trump repricing gold. Think about this. If we do have 14 trillion, if we do have 14 trillion truly in physical gold in Fort Knox, and he reprices that gold, our national debt's $42 trillion. That's our national debt. It won't take much to reprice it to get to $42 trillion if you already have $14 trillion. So do you see where we're headed? The big winner in all of this is physical gold and silver, man. That's the winner. The loser is paper. So I'll ask it again. How much do you trust Wall Street? If your answer is I don't, when in doubt, get out. How much do you trust the federal banking system with your cash? I don't. Okay, well then, put it somewhere where you do, and that's gold. At the end of the day, these are the facts you're getting. If you can't be honest with yourself about who you trust with your money and who you don't, then you have other problems besides your investment. If I don't trust my next door neighbor, I'm not giving him $200,000 of my money to hold on to. That would be kind of dumb, would it not? Think about it. If I don't trust Wall Street, they don't get my money. If I don't trust the federal banking system, they get my money, but very little. I don't give the bulk of my money to somebody I don't trust. I don't do that. I recognize we need a federal banking system. I recognize we have to put money in the bank. I recognize I have bills to pay. If I didn't have bills, I'd be a rich man. Okay. The point I'm getting at is we all have bank accounts that we have to fund to pay our bills. I get that. It doesn't mean we have to put everything in there. It doesn't mean we have to tie up our money in large sums with people we don't trust. It means I got to put enough in to pay my bills. Great, here you go. You don't get the rest because I don't trust you. Do I trust what the Bible says? I do. It's God's word. Do I trust God's money? I do because it's worked for me. And I'm 64, people. I'm a senior like you. Can I say, now that I'm in gold, can I look myself in the mirror and say, if I retire today, do I have enough to live on? Yes. And leave a great inheritance for my children's children. Yes. Because I'm in gold. I'm 1,000% sure that my retirement account will be there when I need it because I'm in gold. Are you 100% sure that your retirement account will be there when you need it with everything going on in the world if you left it where it is? If you say yes, you're just making that up. Because I have yet to meet anybody, and I talk to hundreds of people a week, I have yet to meet anybody who's comfortable. Because you're gambling in the stock market. You're in fantasy. You're not in real money. You're in stocks. You ever held a stock in your hand? Some of you have Apple stock. Great. I have tangerine stock. I don't care what fruit you have. Here's what I'm trying to tell you. You can make a fruit salad. I don't care less. What I'm trying to tell you is this. Have you ever held an Apple stock in your hand? Have you ever held an Amazon stock in your hand? But guess what I've held in my hand? Gold. Physical gold. It's a beautiful thing, baby. All right. The number to get me live, 888-961-0222. That's the number to get me live. I'm Kenny Michaels. This is Striking Gold. So, last week I played, I think it was last week, I played a video of Scott Bessent, our Treasury Secretary, giving Jesse Waters a tour of the Treasury Department, and they talked about all kinds of things. And, you know, one of the things Jesse asked was, what about gold and silver, and what about Fort Knox? And if we still have that, I want you to hear this for a minute, okay? I want you to hear this. If we still have it, I want to go ahead and play it.
1: We're getting a little bit shaky. We're getting the yips on this stuff. We're going to open up the doors. I'm going to see if we have gold there. We want to find out. We're going to open the doors. We're going to inspect Fort Knox.
0: Yeah, that's Trump saying we're going to inspect Fort Knox. Now listen to the one with Jesse Waters from Fox News and Treasury Secretary Scott Bessent. Listen to this. Can we play it? Do we have it?
2: No, we don't.
0: Okay. All right. Well, I played it last week. Hopefully you heard it. They're having a problem in the system playing it. But anyway, so you heard Trump say we're going to audit Fort Knox. Scott Bessent says, I'm proud to announce the audit's been done. We have $1 to $14 trillion sitting there. Wow. Wow. We're the largest owner of gold in the world. And it's bigger now because of our president. Thank you, China, for creating this battle of repricing gold. Thank you, China. Thank you, thank you, thank you. If you've invested your retirement account in physical gold and silver, or you took the money out of your bank and did it, you should be on your knees thanking China right now. If you haven't done it yet, what the hell are you waiting for? For you to be priced out of gold? Because it's going to happen. They're saying if 1% of all global savings shifts to gold, you'll see gold at $25,000. Now think about this. If you have $100,000 in your retirement account and gold is $25,000 an ounce, you're only getting 4 ounces of gold. That's all you're getting. You better hurry up. The repricing is happening. The revaluing is happening. We're shifting the physical metals. We're shifting. And I love the fact that if I'm a senior, I can move into gold, stay off the government radar. I love the fact I move into the number one biggest safe haven there is with lower taxes, higher growth. And I get out of high risk, high tax, low growth. And I get into a low risk, low tax, high growth. That's where seniors should be. It's not how much you make. It's how much you keep, right? That's the name of the game. There's not a state in this country today that you could retire in with $150,000 in your IRA. Nowhere. Unless you live in the middle of a in the desert, in a tent, and you eat chocolate-covered crickets, you are not going to retire on $150,000. Wake up. But you can keep more of your money if you move to gold. Thank you, China, for what you're doing. They're exploding gold. These reports that came out this week, folks, I was blown away. CNBC, gold's in the early stages of a huge bull run. Let's go. Okay? Market Watch, huge gold run brewing due to China's actions. That's what it said. Huge gold rush, huge gold run brewing. Okay? Okay, if we found the video of Scott Bessent and Jesse Waters, they found it. I want you guys to hear this for a minute. Listen carefully.
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3: The treasurer has been to Fort Knox, and I am happy to say all gold is present and accounted for. The U.S. has the largest pile of gold in the world, over $1 trillion at current market value.
0: And the person below, Jesse Waters asked him, which is the part of the video we don't have or didn't play, but Jesse Waters said, have you personally been to Fort Knox? He said, no, but my treasury agent has, meaning the person below him has. Okay, that person came out after the video and we're closer to $14 trillion. So Trump said, we're getting the yips on this stuff, right? We talked about this a month ago. What are yips? Yips is nervousness. So Trump's saying, we're getting a little nervous. We're going to verify that all the gold's there for Fort Knox. What's he getting nervous about? I can tell you what he's nervous about. The dollar is eroding. But our president, being the great man that he is, our president sees that the value is in gold. Why do you think he's obsessed with it? Why do you think the Oval Office is fully decorated in it? Why do you think he keeps bringing gold in from other countries? What's going on? Now he's battling China to reprice gold. So he's getting nervous. He wanted an audit done. The audit's been done, and we're proud to say every piece of gold is accounted for. Does that not tell you where we're headed? If you are 59 and a half or older, you can't be telling me that you're comfortable with where your money is today if you're trying to retire with the cost of goods where they are and everything happening in the world. This war in Iran ain't ending anytime soon. Iran's not going to just roll over and go, okay, you win. That ain't going to happen. And Trump's already far into this. He ain't backing out now. In the meantime, your gas prices are soaring. Airline costs are soaring because the airplanes need gas. Unless, what's his name? Musk comes up with an electric airplane. The point I'm getting at is, boy, wouldn't that be something, huh? Woo! Imagine charging that thing in the middle of the air. Anyway, all right, anyway, the point is everything's going up. Do you have enough? Here's the question of the day. Do you have enough in your retirement account today that if you had to retire today, you could retire with a high quality of life? No matter how much you have, the answer is no. Because if you're in paper, Uncle Sam's going to get a huge chunk of that when you take it out. You can reduce that number by going to gold. So the answer is, here's the blatant answer, regardless what's in your retirement account, if you're in paper, you're in trouble. If you're in gold and silver, you're in paradise. It's that simple. Gold will explode, silver will deliver. In stocks, Uncle Sam loves you. Okay? The volatility of the stock market today is out of control. And as a 64-year-old man talking to you on the radio right now, if you are near or around my age, you need to say, thank you, China. What you're doing, you're exploding physical metals. The predictions this week for gold and silver have been insane. So call Golden Crest Metals right now, 888-406-6222. 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Follow me on Instagram, Striking Gold with Kenny Michaels. We're getting huge following on Instagram, so please be one of those, okay? The last thing I want to mention is this. Prepare. prepare your retirement accounts for what's coming in 2028. Okay? If the Democrats win, you're going to find yourself in a situation where they want to tax unrealized gains. Anything in paper, they can see and they know what you have. Anything in physical metal is a different story. So again, be smart. Okay? Don't be scared. Be prepared. When in doubt, get out. It's that simple. When in doubt, get out. If you don't trust Wall Street, get out of it. If you don't trust the banks, get out of it. If you trust God, get into it. There you go, man. Plain and simple. Stocks are washed up. 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That's what stocks are. So you want to build your team around a 41-year-old man? 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Ladies and gentlemen, thanks for tuning in to the show. I've never been more hyped in my life. Thank you, China. Thank you, China. Thank you, China. Love what you're doing to gold and silver. Let's go, baby. We will see you next week. God bless.

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4: During the War for Independence, General George Washington, the man we refer to today as the father of our country, led American troops through military defeat after defeat. And in the bitter winter of 1777, he wrote this somber note to a friend in Philadelphia. Quote, "You might have tracked our army from White Marsh to Valley Forge by the blood on their feet," end of quote. Many soldiers continued to march through the deep snows of Pennsylvania without shoes. Others suffered from disease, hunger, and freezing conditions. Nearly 2,000 of Washington's men died. Yet George Washington did not lose faith. Amid the hardship, loss, and uncertainty of Valley Forge, he turned to God in prayer. At a time when our nation once again faces division and uncertainty, may we follow Washington's example, kneeling humbly, praying faithfully, and asking God to guide the future of America.
5: 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I'm Todd Starr, and stand by for news and commentary next.
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5: I report on a lot of the failings of Congress in this commentary, and much of the criticism is justified. Well, all of it is. But it's also important to give credit where credit is due. The other day, one of my listeners alerted me to a problem at a veteran's home run by the state of Tennessee. The building's air conditioning units were not working. Now, veterans in the nursing home were sweltering, along with staff members, 2 days without air in the middle of a heat wave. Well, the first call I made was to Congressman David Kustoff, the Republican from Tennessee. Within 10 minutes, he'd already activated his Rolodex, and within a few hours, the air conditioning had been repaired. You know, it says a lot about the congressman that he would stop whatever he was doing and do what he could to help those elderly veterans. They deserve the best we can provide. And it's nice to know there's a congressman in Tennessee who has their back. Hey, be sure to check out my brand new book. It's called The Golden Age, How Trump Saved America, available at your favorite bookstore. Good day.
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8: This hour from Town Hall, I'm Mary Rose. A first-of-its-kind gathering Friday at Camp David. The White House says it was the first live televised cabinet meeting ever held at the presidential retreat in Maryland, offering the public a rare look inside the historic compound. A Republican senator from Missouri is pushing legislation aimed at preventing judge shopping in federal courts. Correspondent Ken Lorman has the details.
9: Senator Eric Schmidt has introduced the Boasberg Act, named after U.S. District Judge Jeb Boasberg, who is accused of being a rogue judge and has repeatedly handled high-profile cases against President Trump's agenda. Schmidt says the measure would require random assignment of federal cases, increase transparency, and impose penalties for attempts to manipulate the process.
8: President Trump says the U.S. is keeping up military pressure on Iran, warning that American strikes will continue until Tehran can no longer threaten U.S. interests. The White House says Iran has broken past agreements and continues to target shipping and American personnel. K.T. McFarland, former deputy national security advisor to President Trump, tells the Salem Radio Network she would like to find out who allowed Dr. Fauci to resume the potentially very dangerous gain-of-function research in China after the Obama administration terminated the practice.
10: You know, government, there's always a paper trail. No government official, just by their very nature, government officials don't want to be out on a limb and committing themselves to anything without authorization from somebody. So you know there's a paper trail for it. I'd like to see the paper trail. Who gave permission to turn it back on and to have gain-of-function research that was happening because it was illegal that you couldn't do it in the United States?
8: More on these stories at townhall.com.
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12: 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I am your host, Steve Summers, and I've got to tell you, we have got a fascinating show for you today. Now, if you're like most people, you may have noticed that when you hit 50, you kind of hit the wall. You know, between your joints, the heart, the brain, your eyes, your energy, you name it. Now, when you hit 50, you have to pay attention to your health. We all know that. So whether you're 40 or 50 or say in your 60s or 70s or even older for that matter, our guest today says he's discovered something that you can unlock the key to feeling better at any age. This is exciting. What is it? What are we talking about? Why do you need to know about this? Well, stay tuned. Dr. Neil Levin is on the line here. Dr. Neil Levin is a chiropractor. He's a nutritionist. He's a longtime advisor for Purity Products. Welcome, Dr. Levin. So great to have you back on the show today. This is a big story, isn't it?
13: Oh, absolutely, Steve. And let's cut right to the chase here. That discovery you talked about at the top there, it's krill oil, because krill oil is simply amazing for us. It's great for the heart, great for the joints, fantastic for the brain, for the eyes. I mean, I have people coming into my clinic every single day, and they want to feel better. I mean, they want to feel physically better, stronger. They want their joints to feel comfortable, but they want to stay mentally sharp. They want to keep that brain thinking like it did when they were younger. They want to protect themselves from coronary heart disease and maintain those flexible, healthy, youthful arteries for wonderful circulation. Hey, Steve, they want to boost their energy. And
12: absolutely,
13: you know, why not? I mean, we deserve it. And that's what we're going to be talking about here today with this Krill Omega 50 Plus, which is the cutting edge combination, Steve, of krill oil, which is so fabulous for us. But we've infused the krill oil. Now, this is so important. We've infused the krill oil with the high omega-3 concentrated fish oil. You need to do that when you're dealing with krill, because krill just isn't high enough in omega-3. So many other important parameters and virtues, but you got to get that high omega-3 fish oil in there, and we've done that. So this is now the best of both worlds. But we didn't stop there. For the 50-plussers, we've added some vitamin D. We doubled the antioxidant power, and Steve, we actually increased the amount of krill by 67%. So this now becomes the finest omega-3 nutrient in the world, as far as I'm concerned.
12: This is very, very exciting. This krill oil sensation, I mean, it is all over the news, Dr. Neil Levin. Great studies are out there. Many experts are declaring that krill oil is better than fish oil. So give us this lowdown on this krill omega-50 plus formula.
13: Right, Steve. You know, if I told you that there's this one tiny pill that benefits the joints and the brain and memory, mood, coronary heart disease, wonderful for the arteries, makes your hair shine, great for the skin. I mean, what would you say to that?
12: Hey, where is it? Where can I get this stuff?
13: Right, and we have it. It's Krill Omega 50 Plus, and we're going to give it to everybody for free today. And that's really cool because Purity wants everybody to try this because they know they're going to see a huge difference. But get this, on top of that, for the first 1,000 people that call today, we're giving away a second gift because I just demanded this. You know, when we're dealing with the 50-plussers, and hey, you know, if you're 40 and you feel like your energy is low, this is for you also. But for people 50 and over, we're also giving away free B12 energy melts. I demanded this because, hey, as we're getting a little older, we don't absorb that B12 as well, and I want you to feel the benefits from this Krill Omega 50 Plus. So I'm going to jack up those B12 levels for you today as well. You know, what a value proposition.
12: You know, when it comes to your health, it really is a win-win. This is amazing. I heard you say that this can actually reduce the risk of coronary heart disease. When you hear that, whose ears don't perk up after that? How exactly does that work anyway?
13: Right. Well, Krill Omega 50 Plus, remember, this is the combination of krill oil with the high omega-3, highly concentrated fish oil. So it's much higher in omega-3s than most krill oil formulas would be. So when we're dealing with the high omega-3 fish oil, we're talking about support for the HDL cholesterol, healthy, youthful, flexible arteries. That's so great for the circulation, heart muscle strength, platelet activity, red blood cells that stay nice and soft and flexible so they can work their way through those little capillaries. Oh, what about triglycerides? That becomes so important. So this Krill Omega 50 Plus supports the heart in so many ways. And, you know, the bottom line is we need to think about this because as we're getting a little older, 50 plus, maybe mid-40s, certainly 60s and 70s, it's decision time. I mean, you know your body's not working the way it did when you were in your 30s.
12: Exactly.
13: The energy might not be there. You need to make a decision. Are you going to take it laying down and just let yourself get old, or are you going to do something about it? Are you going to stay physically active? Are you going to do the things you need to stay healthy? And getting these omega-3s, the krill oil, the vitamin D, the antioxidants make such a difference. This is a game changer for anybody in that 50-plus age group.
12: Doc, this is absolutely great information. I know that omega-3s are best known for their cardiovascular benefits, and they're certainly also known as brain food. Now, we've discussed this in some of the past shows. If you would, touch on the brain benefits for our listeners listening out there today, and tell us why you say that supplementing with omega-3s isn't just a good idea for the brain, but an absolute necessity.
13: Oh, this is such an important point that you're bringing up. Absolutely. For brain health, we must get these omega-3s back in there. You know, when you think about omega-3s and you think about brain health and memory and mood and feeling sharp, you really want to single out the DHA component. That's the docosahexaenoic acid. You know what, Steve? Your brain is 60% fat by weight. And of that, 25% needs to be DHA. You know what I use? An analogy in my practice. People understand calcium and bone health, right? If you don't have calcium in your diet and you don't supplement with calcium, your bones are going to get brittle and weak. You understand that, right?
12: Right, exactly.
13: That's what happens to bones. Bones need calcium for their normal strength and structure. Now, with the brain, it's the same. DHA for normal structure. We use this for one brain neuron to communicate with another, to build out the brain, the serotonin, the dopamine, all the feel-good neurotransmitters. So must have it, must get it back in there. So important. And with this Krill Omega 50 Plus, we've increased the level of DHA because we put the concentrated omega-3s in there. Now, with Krill Omega 50 Plus, you're going to get 130 milligrams of DHA per serving, Steve.
12: Wow.
13: The leading brand of krill oil, you're going to get 24.
12: Excellent.
13: 24 in the leading brand, you're going to get 130 with Krill Omega 50 Plus. That's why this is so incredible for the brain.
12: This is absolutely exciting. I got to tell you, though, during the last Krill show that we did together, you totally shocked me, Doc. I remember this specifically. You said that...
13: Tell me, I'm right on the edge of my seat. What did I say?
12: You said, and I remember, that the studies show that krill oil improves joint comfort in just 7 days. Now, if the benefits for the brain and the heart didn't perk my ears up, that certainly would. If you would, touch on the study and tell us how this works.
13: Right, right. That was a great study. In fact, that's the reason I started taking krill oil about 5-6 years ago. A pilot study, double-blind, placebo-controlled, exactly what you want to see out of the Journal of the American College of Nutrition. Now, participants got 300 milligrams of krill oil or placebo. Now, remember, in Krill Omega 50 Plus, we're giving you even more. We're giving you 500 milligrams of krill oil, so even more potent. But the participants in the study that got the krill oil oil, got some amazing joint benefits, Steve. Get this. In just 7 days, and you remember this from the last show, but yeah. In just 7 days, they were 28% more comfortable. That's a jaw-dropper. When I read that, I immediately went out and bought my first bottle of krill oil. But after 30 days, they were 38% more comfortable. The researchers didn't stop there. They looked at flexibility of the joints. They looked at function of the joints. All improved, and I call this the krill oil advantage. So if you're out there and you're taking fish oil, well, fish oil is great. I mean, fish oil is in here. It's so important, but you're not going to get the same joint advantages just on krill. You're not going to experience this joint comfort benefit that we get specifically from the krill. And remember, in Krill Omega 50 Plus, we've jacked up the levels of the krill 67% more. So in terms of dosage, fantastic.
14: That's big. That is absolutely big. Hey, I was on the website, and the testimonials on the Krill Omega 50 Plus, they're incredible. I mean, people obviously love this product. I'd like to share a couple of my favorites here.
13: Sure, sure.
14: Believer writes in, she's a female age 45 to 54 from Georgia. She rates it 5 out of 5 stars. She writes, this has helped. Less grind on my knees when climbing up the steps. Beneficial to my overall health, both physically and mentally. I just feel better, is what she said. Also, Safety Susan, age 55 to 64 from Sacramento, California. She writes to 5 out of 5 stars. I was a little worried about fishy aftertaste. However, I have not burped it even once. She goes, I like it better than regular fish oil. The capsule size is smaller and it's easy to swallow. This is big. The capsule size being smaller.
13: Yeah, you know, and I'm really glad you picked that one out because Safety Suzanne picks out a very important point there. I don't think we've really harped on this enough because people have trouble swallowing those huge horse pills, you know, those huge omega-3 pills. These are tiny. So this is why this is such a breakthrough. These capsules are so small and easy to swallow. Anybody can easily swallow them. But at the same time, we've increased the dosage of krill by 67%. We've boosted the antioxidant power. The vitamin D is in there. We supercharged the whole thing with the high omega-3, highly concentrated fish oil. So important for the heart. So yeah, Safety Suzanne, she really nailed it there. I want to read one more. This one in front of me, blessed. She's in the 55 to 64 age bracket, Fort Worth, Texas, 5 out of 5 stars. She writes, I was experiencing brain fog. I couldn't remember things at work. Felt I was slowing down mentally. Purity was offering a free bottle. I've been taking it for a year, and I swear by it. I have experienced a difference in my brain and body. Good for you, blessed. You know
14: what?
13: I'm not surprised at these testimonials at all because, again, I take this product myself. Mm-hmm. It's fabulous. My patients love the Krill Omega 50 Plus. They feel it in their joints. They feel it in their brain. They feel it in their energy, their circulation. They just feel better. That's what everybody tells me when they get in this Krill Omega 50 Plus.
14: Now, Dr. Neil Levin, talk for a minute, if you would, about the B12 Energy Melts, too. This is really
13: right.
14: An exciting addition.
13: So important.
14: You gave these away
13: yeah.
14: In our last Krill show as well, and the feedback has been absolutely overwhelming. People simply love the energy, the pep, the vigor they feel when they have their B12 levels restored with these. And now Purity's going to do it again. So 2 free bottles here today for the listeners. Tell us about this.
13: Yeah, remember, first of all the listeners today that pick up the phone and call are going to get a free bottle of this Krill Omega 50 Plus. Amazing. But now the B12 energy melts. Why are they here? I said to Purity, I said, guys, we're dealing with the 50-plussers here. Even people who 45, 50, 60, 70, they're having more trouble absorbing the B12, and B12 is critical. You think B12, think energy. If your energy is low and you're in your 50s or 60s, I mean, it may be a B12 issue. 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
14: 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Now, Doc, I've seen these ads where they say that krill oil is 48 times stronger than fish oil. Is that true? Does that make any sense?
13: Well, you know, obviously these are the krill guys talking, right?
14: Right, right, right.
13: But you could look at it both ways. Let's get into krill in just a moment. But first, let's pat the fish oil guys on the shoulder because, you know, you could say that the fish oil is better and stronger, but we're talking about the concentrated high omega-3 fish oil here because it's higher in the omega-3s, the EPA and DHA that are so important for the heart, the brain, the memory, mood, your eyes, your skin, your hair, your nails. So in one sense, you could say, well, the fish oil's better. But in another sense, I have to hand it to the krill guys because in terms of antioxidant power, krill oil is extraordinary. And it's because there's a molecule in krill oil that's naturally occurring called astaxanthin. And this astaxanthin, Steve, this is one of the most powerful antioxidants we've ever discovered. Steve, by one measure of antioxidant activity, it's 6,000 times stronger than vitamin C.
14: Wow.
13: So amazing antioxidant power in the krill. And now, as we're getting older, 50-plusers like myself, I'm 52, and we don't make as many antioxidants naturally. Our antioxidant systems are kind of slowing down, and at the same time, we're producing more free radicals naturally. This is why we call it Krill Omega 50 Plus, extra antioxidant power and extra krill. Remember, 500 milligrams of krill instead of 300, that's 67% more, plus the vitamin D, so important for us, and this is just an incredible value. I have folks, they were going out and they were getting the krill separately and the fish oil separately, the antioxidant. You could spend $75 doing that.
14: No kidding.
13: You're getting it all for free today. This is the best of both worlds, this combination product with the krill and the fish oil. It's not one being better than the other. They're both great, and this is the best of both worlds.
14: You know, thank God for Purity products. I'm serious. Seriously, because when you think about where our food supply has gone and where we are today, we have to have something that allows us to feel better as we age, to age gracefully. It's amazing to me as we talk about
13: that's why I love the way that Purity gives away the free bottles. Because, you know, people can be skeptical.
14: Sure.
13: They should be skeptical. But now they can be skeptical and they say, okay, you know what? This sounds pretty important. I'm going to give this a go. It's only going to cost me $6.95. And they get it and they try it out. And what they start to see, because it doesn't take long, remember that joint study, 7 days, 28% more comfortable. What they start to see is, hey, I'm more comfortable. I feel better. They notice their energy is better. And they realize, hey, you know what? This is important. And they tell their friends and they tell their relatives and they tell their loved ones. And Purity's been doing business this way for, I don't know, 20 years now. And, you know, this is a great testimonial by Gracie. 5

0: They're a fantastic company. They put their money where their mouth is. They give out free bottles, and you try it, and you're like, wow, this is great stuff. Thank God for Purity.
1: Let's talk about the heart health for a moment. It's probably the single greatest concern that people face as they age. So anything that we can do to boost heart health becomes really a top priority. You know this, I know this, and those folks out there know this as well. And I know you mentioned earlier that omega-3s literally lower our risk of coronary heart disease. Do I have that correct? Because that's a big statement.
0: You know, absolutely. I mean, protecting the heart, this is what put omega-3s on the map back in the 70s. Dr. Dierberg discovered, you know, how protective they were for the Eskimos.
1: Right.
0: But bottom line is, omega-3s protect our heart in so many ways. They promote a smooth, rhythmical heartbeat, important for the body's normal inflammatory response in the heart muscle, inside the arteries and veins. They promote those youthful, flexible arteries, so important for circulation. They promote healthy blood platelet activity, healthy red blood cell activity. They support a healthy blood pressure. That's very important. Triglycerides. So they do so much for the heart. So simply amazing cardiovascular protection with these omega-3s.
1: 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Doc, this study you sent me on this omega-3s and the memory is amazing. It seems that the participants taking omega-3s had some pretty incredible benefits here. When you talk about memory, that is something that kind of slips as we get older. Tell us more about this, would you?
0: Right. This was a great study because what they did here was very interesting. This out of the journal Neurology, and what they did is they checked the omega-3 level in the red blood cells of women, 1,000 women, older women. So this is a big study, 1,000 women.
1: Mm-hmm.
0: But then again, 8 years later, and the women were on average 78 years old at this point, they did MRI scans of the women's brains. And what they found, Steve, this is so amazing. They found that the brain volume for the women that had more omega-3s in their red blood cells,
1: mm-hmm.
0: the women that had more omega-3s in their red blood cells, they had higher brain volume. They were actually maintaining more of the youthful size of the brain. Their brains were bigger. You could see it plainly in the MRI measurements. That's really
1: great.
0: Cool. But not only that, there's a very important part of the brain known as the hippocampus, a very important part of the brain that facilitates learning, facilitates memory. And there was greater brain volume in the hippocampus for people that had more omega-3s in their red blood cells. That's how you can really measure how much omega-3 someone's taking in. So if you take omega-3s, you will raise your omega-3 index. We know this. It's a fact. You take omega-3s, you raise that. So you want to have more omega-3s in your bloodstream. Very important. That's how it infuses into all the cell membranes, into the joints, into the brain, etc. So take the Krill Omega 50 Plus. You get the krill oil, 67% more krill oil, so fantastic for the joints. You get the high omega-3 fish oil, vitamin D in there as well, astaxanthin for extra antioxidant power, and protect that brain, protect your memory, facilitate that quick, that youthful thinking that's so fun to have. When you feel sharp, when you feel like your brain is working great, you have that brain energy, it's more fun. It's more fun to be in a conversation. You feel better, you wake out of bed, you have that energy, you feel mentally alert, you feel alive. That's the way I want to feel. That's the way young people feel. That's why we put this in this Krill Omega 50 Plus. We want people to feel younger. We want people to maintain their youthful vigor and attitude, and that's what this Krill Omega 50 Plus is all about.
1: All right, I got to tell you, Dr. Levin, I take the Krill Omega 50 Plus, and one of the things that I absolutely love about the pill is that it's so small. I mean, it's so easy to take, and so much better than trying to swallow one of those omega-3 horse pills, you know, the bigger ones. Anyone can take these with ease, and that's what's great about it. Tell us, how did you supercharge this formula while at the same time shrinking the capsule size? How do you do that?
0: Right. It's so amazing. This is really a breakthrough, Stephen. I mean, for those of you that are picturing this huge omega-3 pill, it's not like that. These are tiny. They're so small, anybody can swallow these. My son, Corey, has trouble swallowing pills. He gets these down like they're nothing. They're much smaller. They're easy to swallow. And now,

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1: Right,
0: so
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0: 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Don't worry, you're definitely going to get that. But if you're one of the first 1,000 callers, then you get the free B12 Energy Melt. 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We want this for the folks. Hey, if you're in your 40s and you feel run down, it's great for you too, but 50, 60, 70s, folks in that age bracket, they're not absorbing the B12 as well because they're losing some of the intrinsic factors in the GI tract that are responsible for absorbing the B12. So now you put the B12 Energy Melt on your tongue, tastes delicious, and it just gets in there and boosts up those levels of B12. What do you feel? 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
5: During the War for Independence, General George Washington, the man we refer to today as the father of our country, led American troops through military defeat after defeat. And in the bitter winter of 1777, he wrote this somber note to a friend in Philadelphia. Quote, "You might have tracked our army from White Marsh to Valley Forge by the blood on their feet," end of quote. Many soldiers continued to march through the deep snows of Pennsylvania without shoes. Others suffered from disease, hunger, and freezing conditions. Nearly 2,000 of Washington's men died, yet George Washington did not lose faith. Amid the hardship, loss, and uncertainty of Valley Forge, he turned to God in prayer. At a time when our nation once again faces division and uncertainty, may we follow Washington's example, kneeling humbly, praying faithfully, and asking God to guide the future of America.
1: With SRN News, I'm Mary Rose. President Trump says the U.S. is keeping up military pressure on Iran, warning that American strikes will continue until Tehran can no longer threaten U.S. interests. The White House says Iran has broken past agreements and continues to target shipping and American personnel. Temperature records across the western U.S. could fall as an extreme heat bakes millions from Arizona to Montana. Southwest cities like Phoenix and Palm Springs could get at least 120 degrees over the weekend, and Death Valley is expected to top that. New car prices are causing buyers to go deeper into debt to finance purchases. Data from Edmunds shows almost 30% of new car buyers are still paying off loans for their trade-ins. Edmund says the average amount of remaining balances on cars traded in the second quarter was nearly 7,000.
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7: Welcome to Seculo. We made it to a Friday. Not only is it a Friday, it's the final day of our Liberty Drive. That's right, we've been celebrating the entire month of July. All of what we love about our country, obviously the 250th of America. If you want to be on the show, by the way, about that and the work we do here at the ACLJ, protecting your liberties, protecting your freedoms, I want you to call in about that as well, even if it's just a message of encouragement or thank you, because we are going to have a packed show today. We did uncover some real fun stuff out of the state of California. I know you always love to hear about that. We're going to get to it in just a second, but phone lines are open for you at 1-800-684-3110. It is the final day, as I said, of our Liberty Drive, which means if you like this show, if you like the free legal work that we provide, if you like the fact that you can come on here, get informed and engaged, as it says in the intro, and also be updated with truth. We always tell you the truth. Again, whether you like it or not, we always make sure we tell you what we believe. And all that happens because your donations come in, especially during these really special months where other ACLJ members, ACLJ champions, give during these times, and the donations are doubled. Essentially, they're matched. So if you give $20 right now before midnight, it becomes $40, so on and so on. But, well, let's take it over to the West Coast. Let's take it over to California, where there's always some kind of fun happening. And we did a little ACLJ digging and got some pretty Californian responses.
9: So this comes after a FOIA request that we submitted on July 16. Now, FOIA is the federal nomenclature. It's the Freedom of Information Act. This is actually a California Public Records Act request is what it's called there. But the state equivalent of a FOIA, and you can see that on the screen, that we sent that in to two entities in California, the Secretary of State's office as well as the Attorney General's office of California. The Attorney General responded, and they asked for a little bit of an extension to comply with the request. They asked to go until August 10th, and that's fine. That's granted. Sometimes when you're asking for a lot of records like the ACLJ does, they need a little bit of extra time. The Secretary of State's office, though, has replied, and this is where you start to get interesting. Remember in New Jersey, we talked just a week ago about how they were like, oops, all these people that were non-citizens through the DMV were added to the voter rolls, and some of them actually voted. Well, this entire time, the ACLJ has been digging into states that have questionable record keeping when it comes to their voter rolls and sending things like these Freedom of Information Act requests, these public records requests. And they responded. And here's what we asked for. We said we want records showing the number of voter registration records canceled because the registrant didn't satisfy the citizenship requirements for voter registration. Pretty straightforward. We also say, obviously, don't send us personal information. We're just looking for a number. Their response, and this is on a graphic number 2. The statewide voter registration system does not contain voter status reason for cancellation due to non-citizenship. Therefore, there are no records responsive to this request. And there's a lot more, and we're going to get to it when we get back. But they're admitting that they don't keep record of if they remove someone from their roles for being a non-citizen. They do keep record if there is a removal for death, for moving. These records exist for the rationale, and it's actually federal law that they keep these records, but they don't keep a record if someone is removed because they're a non-citizen. We have a lot of questions that this brings up, and we'll get to them in the next segment of the broadcast.
7: That's right. Phone lines are open. And again, if you just want to call as we wrap up the end of our July Liberty Drive, call in. Tell us what you're thankful for in this country. You know, we celebrated a lot at the beginning of the month, and it feels like we already forgot. So hop on, give me a call, 1-800-684-3110. We're going to continue this conversation as well. Also, updates in Israel with Hamas, also updates with Iran. We're going to get to all of that coming up.
10: We hold these truths to be self-evident, that all men are created equal, that they are endowed by their creator with certain unalienable rights, that among these are life, liberty, and the pursuit of happiness.
11: Those are the words of our forefathers written in the Declaration of Independence. They are the cornerstone on which our constitutional republic was built. 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
11: In honor of America's birthday, we're redoubling our commitment to continue fighting against any attacks that would strip us of that freedom. 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
7: 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Before we got off the last segment, we were discussing something we've uncovered in the state of California, another election issue. We know a lot of you also are curious about what's going on in Israel. Maybe late last night, you saw an announcement from President Trump that was a little hard to understand fully what we're talking about here, including a disarmament, full disarmament of Hamas. We're all very hopeful. We're all very, kind of on pins and needles to see what that actually will look like, as a deal was allegedly signed. We don't know all the details yet. We just know that it was at least strong enough for the president to make a pretty strong statement about maybe a coming to an end with Hamas and a new Palestinian government. Now, I don't know if that's necessarily what a lot of people were hoping for, but I mean, goodness, it'd be better than what we have right now. So maybe we will be seeing an end to that conflict. We'll talk about that a little bit later, Will, but I know you wanted to kind of reset what's going on in California.
9: That's right. So as you remember, even when you think about that story last week about New Jersey having a bunch of people on their rolls that accidentally, they blamed it on a software glitch that got onto the voter rolls, and many that even voted that were not citizens and therefore should not be voting. And they said, oh, this is outrageous, but we're going to fix it, whatever. We have been taking action, going to states that have questionable practices when it comes to their voter rolls and keeping them clean, and sending records requests. This we sent to California, to the Secretary of State and the Attorney General on July 16th. And we asked for a few things, four things specifically, but one of them was for records showing the number of voter registration records canceled because the registrant didn't satisfy to the citizenship requirements for voter registration. So what's that asking for in plain English? Hey, did you find people that were on your voter rolls that were registered to vote that aren't citizens and shouldn't have been there, and therefore you took them off the voter rolls? We got a response from the Secretary of State's office just July 30th is the date. So we get this response, or is when we received it, rather. And what does it say? It says, and this is what's so striking, that, hey, that thing you're asking for, and this is graphic two, that we don't have it. We have no records. Not because...
7: What is it that we're asking for?
9: This is asking for how many non-citizens did you take off your voter rolls?
7: Yeah, did you clean up the rolls, and what did it end up being?
9: And their reason that they don't have anything isn't because it didn't happen. It's that they don't keep records on that. It says specifically, the statewide voter registration system does not contain voter status reason for cancellation due to non-citizenship. Therefore, there are no records responsive to this request. But don't worry. They go on to tell us that this isn't something you should be concerned about, because please note that in addition to our federal law obligations, California has robust state law. And they go on to say this. California law unambiguously provides that a person shall not be registered unless they are a United States citizen, cites the California Elections Code, and then says voters register to vote through affidavits of registration when they must attest under penalty of perjury and by signature that they satisfy all eligibility requirements, including citizenship. It goes on to cite other things like their voter program, which is what had an issue in New Jersey, that it's a safeguard. All of these safeguards, but yet don't worry, it won't happen, but we don't keep records if it does happen, so therefore we can't provide you with anything. Here's the concern, Logan. At one point, they're saying, hey, if someone did this, they'd be under penalty of perjury. But at the same time, they're saying, we don't really track it.
7: Yeah, it's saying, don't worry, it's illegal, and no one breaks the law when it comes to doing something that is not enforced.
9: So at best case scenario from the Secretary of State's office, they're saying it's illegal, but we don't really pay attention, so there's no real problem.
7: But yeah.
9: At worst case scenario, they're covering up crimes. Because they're admitting it's under penalty of perjury, but they, if they find that violation of the law, aren't keeping a record of it. So, two key things here for the ACLJ.
7: Yeah, because I want to tie in, because the ACLJ team jumped into action on this, and now we get to move forward.
9: One that we are looking out for will be that response from Attorney General Bonta's office. That
7: is a pretty short window, too, to
9: they've
7: respond.
9: Asked for a little bit of extra time until August 10th.
7: I mean, 10 days. I mean, that's
9: so
7: really
9: it. If they have some sort of records, that would be one thing, because they are the law enforcement arm. But two, we're also, once we find out what their answer is, looking at what our options are going forward. Because the fact that the Secretary of State isn't keeping this as a record appears to be in conflict with two laws. One, their own California Public Records Act law, because this is something that is happening. They are canceling it. They are required to send notice to people and also record if there is a response back. But if they aren't for one specific category, then they are violating even the maintaining of public records. That could be a violation here. But two, the National Voter Registration Act, which requires states, this is U.S. Code, Title 52, U.S. Code 20507. It requires each state to retain for 2 years and make available for public inspection records concerning the implementation of programs and activities conducted to ensure the accuracy and currency of voter registration rolls. I.e., if you are doing something to clean up your rolls, you have to document it and keep those records for public inspection for up to 2 years. So they could be in violation of their own state law as well as federal law by not having these records if they exist. That's the concern here. That's why sometimes getting no response leads to more action than getting a record that shows, oh, we had, you know, a bunch of people that weren't citizens and then we cleaned them up. This is all happening at the same time that they have this Proposition 39 that voters will vote on, which would give more security to their elections, where we have Attorney General Bonta, whose office has a records request from us right now pending, that changed the language from establishing additional voter identification and citizenship verification requirements to prohibiting citizens from voting unless they present government-issued ID. Well, remember, we talked about that, playing with the language.
7: Yeah, I think this is an interesting time because, look, in California, we know how the elected officials are going to run for the most part in the bigger, broader cases, like the governor and that kind of thing. Even the mayor of L.A., we went back and forth on what that would look like. You know, it's probably going to be no friend to a lot of conservatives. However, there's still a decent amount of representation. And when you take things through the legal course, you take things to court, things actually can happen. We can have some movement, some changes, some representation if, you know, they're honest and fair judges. A lot of times they are, or they're honest and fair courts that will provide us with what we need here. So don't lose hope that this is coming from California and think nothing can get done. It's clear stuff can get done.
9: Well, and once again, this is a way that taking a simple records request to a state and saying, hey, give us the records as your law requires. When you get a response or no response, because they don't have any in this case, a response that says, sorry, what you're looking for doesn't
7: exist.
9: They
7: pled the fifth.
9: They Fauci'd it is what they did. They Fauci'd it here, and it gives us more opportunities. The entire FOIA practice of the ACLJ is robust, but sometimes it can be one of the most painstaking ones
7: because the
9: governments, even the U.S. government, even when it's a friendly administration, doesn't want to give you the records, even though they're required to.
7: Yeah.
9: So you have to first file the first request. Then you have to see what you can corroborate between the AG's office and the Secretary of State. Then you know the path forward. So we've got kind of a deadline that we're looking forward to, August 10th, where we should get a response from the AG to know what our next steps are. Do we have to sue the state of California over their records request? Because now we know what else to look for. They said there's nothing here, but could there be something over here? Or is there another legal action altogether that we can raise or bring forward that they're not following when it comes to the federal law?
7: Yes, I mean, we'll have an update for you in 10 days. That doesn't happen much here at the ACLJ. Often, you know, we're talking about the painstaking process of working through the courts, working through the federal government, working through state government. It usually takes a long time. But because there's some deadlines here, we'll at least have an update. It may not be what you want, but we'll see. And the work of the ACLJ continues. Remember, these ACLJ attorneys, they are paid. We make sure that they get taken care of as best because we want the best of the best here. And none of that happens without your support. So I'm going to encourage you, as we are wrapping up today, our Liberty Drive. Number one, give me a call. I'd love to hear from you. Again, we've been celebrating America for the whole month of July, but really, you can lose sight of that pretty quickly after the first week here. Call in. Let us know how you celebrated and how you look forward to celebrating with your family this 250th year. I know it sounds crazy, but it's only been, you know, 3.5-4 weeks since the 4th of July. 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And again, we got about 3 lines open, 1-800-684-3110. I'm going to be taking calls, just Will and I today. So I'm going to be taking your calls and comments throughout the rest of the show. That is at 1-800-684-3110.
12: We've witnessed monumental legal victories from defending the 14th Amendment and protecting our sacred American right to vote, the overturning of Roe v. 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Countless unborn babies remain in jeopardy, and across the globe, innocent Christians are being targeted and killed across this country and around the world. 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
7: Take some phone calls here, folks. And look, if you're watching, you may say, Logan, what happened to your jacket? It got hot in here. Be honest.
9: It is the summer.
7: I got sweaty.
9: And you looked like you were in like Friday Night Lights.
7: I picked the wrong jacket for July 31st.
9: Full Hearts, Can't Lose.
7: I don't know what that is.
9: It's Friday Night Lights.
7: Not familiar.
9: It's a thing. I didn't quote it perfectly.
7: Yeah. All right. I don't know where we go from here. We'll you ruined it. Phone lines are open, 1-800-684-3110, 1-800-684-3110. Look, we are still talking about election integrity. We are also going to give you an update of what's going on in Israel with that announced deal with Hamas. What does that look like? We're going to get to that a little bit later. But we do want to now take over, you know, continue on with election coverage. And Rachel's got a question about the election in New Jersey. We can give you a little update on that as well. Rachel, go ahead, calling from New York.
13: Yes, hello. I'm calling just to find out the obvious question, I think, is shouldn't there be like a recall or something along those lines? Because upon their own admission, there was voter fraud.
7: Yeah, let's back it up a little bit, Rachel, for those who don't know this story. This became clear that there was some voter fraud. Now, look, what we've said before is there's going to probably be, unfortunately, some kind of attempt or fraudulent voting in all elections. And at what scale? And what they uncovered was enough that was, I mean, it was in the hundreds, right? That was actually formally happened because it was thousands of people.
9: Right.
7: Who were, on accident registered, who were not legal, United States citizens. They were, you know, they had their driver's license or whatever it may be out of New Jersey, but they were not United States citizens. And we know out of those thousands, at least, was it 400?
9: There was at least 400 that had voted. Now, a couple things here, Rachel. They didn't give us the, like, was it 400 in one election, or was it in two different elections, or multiple elections? Because it was over a time period where these people got on the voter rolls, and they found this. Now, remember, it was like 6,600 individuals got added to the voter rolls, and then 400 of them went on to cast a ballot. Now, should there be a redo of an election? Based off those numbers, I don't think so. And as you even brought up, the fact that there is most likely people voting in every election that shouldn't be voting. That's what we're trying to fix. We're trying to get to a near perfect system, which is a difficult thing to do. But I think that the fact that none of the races, according to them, were within 400. So even if it was that, if it wasn't outcome determinative amount of fraudulently cast votes, then I don't think that they would have redone the election over that. So I hope that answers your question there.
7: Thank you. But look, we're going to look into all of these things, and we're able to uncover it, and then we have to make the decision legally of what we need to do to proceed forward and what's the best possible. Sometimes, look, it's maybe, again, like I've said before, it may not be what you want to hear, but we're going to tell you the truth of what the most logical solution is and what's the most logical way that we can actually get involved, or you can get involved, or people can be held accountable. And you have to, you know, work within the limits that we have here in the United States government. But I appreciate you calling. Let's go over and take calls. Let's go to Robert in Maryland on line one. Kind of swerves us a little bit to what's going on in the Middle East, but I think it's worth addressing here as we start to wrap up the first half hour. Robert, go ahead.
14: Yes, I wanted to ask the both of you, do you believe that because of the breakdown of the ceasefire agreement and the memorandum of understanding between the U.S. and Iran because of Iran's ceasefire and memorandum of understanding violations, that the United States is going to go back to full combat operations against Iran?
7: I mean, the threat is there, Robert, from the president, that would be what's happening. I think he also is keenly aware that the midterms are coming up.
9: Right.
7: And that it has not been the most popular war in the world. Let's just not be, you know, dishonest in terms of public opinion, whether you agree with it or disagree with it. It has not been incredibly popular. So he's talking a big game, whether he actually lives up to that big game. So far, there have obviously been issues that have gone back and forth, but the there has been a bit of bloviating in the terms of the way the talk.
9: Yeah, I think bloviating in some ways, but also downplaying in other ways. I think that's where it is an unknown, Robert. You look at the fact that he constantly is saying they're lying in private talks. I mean, he's at Camp David having a cabinet meeting right now as we're on air, talking, saying they lie in the private talks, and then they say something different in public. They obviously they violate it. But then he also says they're completely decimated still.
7: Yeah, they have nothing
9: they
7: can do.
9: That these attacks they're doing aren't really a big threat. So he downplays the threat of Iran and their capacities, but also is saying that we're going to keep hitting them. I tend to think, as you're saying, Logan, he's looking at a way to almost keep it status quo through the 95 days we have left in the midterms, until the midterms. I don't know. I do know there was the Wall Street Journal report that a general has given a suggestion, a battle plan that would be 10 to 14 days that would be more similar to the intensity of Operation Epic Fury. We will see if they move forward with that. That is something on the table, but I don't know if the president really wants to get to that. I think he likes that they're just striking, they're hitting them whenever they, if they do something out of line, like launch a rocket, we are able to intercept them. It's not at the level that is breaking through missile defense systems, that he's kind of fine with the status quo at this point.
7: Yeah, thanks for calling, Robert. We're going to continue taking calls throughout the next half hour. By the way, if you don't get us for the full hour, you should. You should join us even online if you don't get us on your local radio station, or maybe you're finding us broadcasting on YouTube or Rumble. If you are, just stay here. We're not going anywhere. Or on Facebook, we do the full hour here each and every day, Monday through Friday, 12 to 1 p.m. Eastern time. And look, we do this without a paywall. We do this without anyone, big advertisers coming in and telling us what we can or can't talk about. We're in a completely independent media operation here at the ACLJ. But that is only because people like you support it financially. We don't have to be reliant on sponsors. We don't have to be reliant on paywalls. We only have to be reliant on people like you supporting this show, which also supports our legal side, which goes all over the world. You've heard about our work in Israel. You've heard about our work in Europe. You've heard about our work, obviously, the ACLJ here in the States, that goes from Capitol Hill all the way to a girl that wants to, you know, talk about her faith in school and is getting harassed by an administration. That is the kind of work the ACLJ does. The scope is large, and it only exists because people like you support. In these special months where donations are matched, where donations are doubled, are the most important time. So I always encourage you to support during these months as much as possible. And look, we have a deadline today. Today's it. We're going to wrap this thing up at midnight. The Liberty Drive ends, our celebration of America. And what a good way to do it than send us off with some style here, folks. Have your donation doubled. Keep us in these fights. Be a part of this family. Because look, here at the ACLJ, we are defending not only Christians and Christian values here in this country. We're also in the Middle East. We're in Africa, Pakistan. Sisi was in Morocco last week. We had team members all over the world that are working, either consistently traveling or are living and based there. You know, our European Center for Law and Justice, our ACLJ, it's a working office. ACLJ Jerusalem, you got Jeff Balaban. You got teams there that are working constantly on these very important issues. And in this next half hour, I want to hear from you. So whether you are thankful for the work we do here, whether you love being a part of the team, or whether you got questions in relation to it, or relations to celebrating this country, wrapping up this month of July, I want to hear from you at 1-800-684-3110. Because just me and Will, and we would love to hear from you as we continue on and wrap up this week strong. So once again, I know it can get annoying. I know it can be ad nauseum. Phone lines are lighting up. But I know a lot of you, we lose here at the half hour mark. Some of you got to get back to work. Some of you got other things to do. Don't let this miss opportunity. Don't let yourself miss this opportunity.
9: Don't miss it.
7: Don't miss it. ACLJ.org. Have your gift doubled today. It's a midnight deadline. 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Second half hour starts in less than a minute. Don't go anywhere.
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1: Infrastructure. The Trump administration is highlighting newly declassified intelligence documents on election security.
17: The White House Government Transparency Task Force says China and its proxies obtained voter registration data tied to as many as 220 million Americans, including non-public information. The declassified records identify attacks on voter registration systems as election interference and warn foreign actors could use such data to disrupt voting operations. The documents were approved by senior U.S. intelligence officials. John Scott reporting.
1: KT McFarland, former Deputy National Security Advisor to President Trump, tells the Salem Radio Network it's beyond her imagination as to who thought it was a good idea to allow Dr. Fauci at NIH to fund gain-of-function research in China, of all countries.
18: And if you're going to do it abroad, why China? Why a Chinese army bioweapons lab that you've got one wing of that you're going to devote to doing this research?
1: Dr. Fauci refused to answer questions about his handling of the COVID-19 pandemic when he appeared this week before a Senate committee. Fire officials in the Pacific Northwest are preparing for a weekend of extreme wildfire weathers. The National Weather Service has posted red flag warnings across Oregon and Washington. More on these stories at townhall.com.
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24: It should have come as no surprise Dr. Anthony Fauci hid behind the Fifth Amendment before the Senate Homeland Security Committee. It also should be noted not answering questions was his right. But Senator Rand Paul and other Republicans presented a verbal indictment of Fauci's actions, dissemblings, and what they called lies that were often based on his own words. He kept what the media called a diary, but was in fact a government computer. He also had a personal computer and email addresses he used to communicate with people, often bragging about his celebrity and his self-importance. An inflated ego is not a crime unless it causes people harm. In the case of COVID-19, many people were harmed, and a good number died because of Fauci's misinformation and contradictory statements. Congress should seek to bring him up on charges of lying under oath. Democrats won't go along. All they did was praise Dr. Fauci, but the Republican majority should prevail. The auto pen that signed President Biden's pardon to Fauci also should be investigated. I'm Cal Thomas.
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0: Imagine getting this kind of news. Karen Collins was in her 20s. She was newly married, and then her husband, Michael, was diagnosed with stage 4 cancer.
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0: Contact. Call sign Warlord 6 here, known in some parts as General Ernie Audino. And I'm here with a Frontlines Report. It's the nation's largest military talk radio show. We broadcast out of our tactical ops center, our talk, and we go out nationwide, over 180 stations, loud and proud, coast to coast. Our mission, help tell the military story by way of those who help write it, so our citizens have a good understanding of our military and what we ask them to do. All right, team, it looks like our on-again, off-again tactical offensive on Iran is on again. And that's after we inexplicably ceased fire again. And that lasted for a few days. But during the pause, how did the Iranian regime show its appreciation? By lobbing a few ballistic missiles at some of our troops in Jordan, right? Yeah, imagine that. And then CENTCOM came out with a statement that termed it a, quote, surprise attack. What? How is anyone surprised by an Iranian attack during a ceasefire? That's been their consistent course of dealing since our first self-imposed ceasefire. I'll tell you what, if my PAO, Public Affairs Office, put out a statement like that under similar circumstances, I'd recall that thing and rewrite it. In any case, thank God we intercepted every one of those missiles, and kudos to the guys who shot them down. But having said that, how is it after 5 months of hostilities that with a straight face we characterize any attack on our troops a surprise attack? If we were truly surprised by it, and I'm certain our military wasn't surprised, the only plausible explanation is that we had told ourselves and the American public that we can trust this regime. And that whoever we think we're negotiating with inside the regime is negotiating in good faith. We know that's not true. Come on. Listen, the nature of war is not about negotiation. Just the opposite. War exists because negotiation has failed. War is about the violent imposition of one nation's will upon another. Let's get on with it. And don't take it from me, guys. Take it from Clausewitz. Here's what he has to say about it. Quote, the first, the supreme, the most far-reaching act of judgment that the statesman and commander have to make is to establish the kind of war upon which they are embarking, neither mistaking it for nor trying to turn it into something that's alien to its nature. Crystal clear. Next, another discussion of the objective in war. We spent a lot of time discussing the lack of a clear overall objective for our combat ops in Iran since the launch of Epic Fury on 28 February. So I really don't want to rehash all of that. But suffice it to say, without a clear political objective, no amount of brilliant military success on the battlefield can help our nation achieve ultimate political success. So why am I bringing up the objective again? Well, because after Iran, quote, surprised us by launching those missiles at our troops in Jordan, President Trump said, quote, we're going to blow the effing stuff out of them. All right, excellent. Sound military logic says we should have been doing that from day one. But what's the objective we seek to achieve by doing so? Blowing the effing stuff out of them is the how. But without a why, we'll simply be expending ammo. You know, in war, there is no secret to any nation's political objective. In fact, if both nations are acting rationally, i.e. acting in their respective best interest, the political objective is well known by all sides because it is the actual precise thing that's in dispute between them. It's why they are fighting. So, Mr. President, please define our political objective. I think it, as an aside, it must be toppling the regime because it's the only way we will secure our stated vital national interest, which is a permanently non-nuclear Iran. But tell your commanders so they know where to direct their combat power and how to synchronize it to achieve a desired end state that accomplishes that political objective. Tell us, too. Tell the nation. There's no secrecy required. Tell us what the political objective is. The nation and our military need to know. Team is call sign Warlord 6, General Ernie Andino, and you're monitoring the front lines report. Next. This is a very positive development. Well, Saudi Arabia just stepped up to lead an effort to organize a wide spectrum of primarily Sunni-majority nations in a maritime defense coalition purposed to counter Houthi-slash-Iranian proxy threats to shut down the Bab al-Mandab Strait. And that strait is the southern constriction of the Red Sea, and a full third of the daily global maritime transit of oil moves through that strait. And most of it goes into the Mediterranean to Europe. Yeah, more on that in a minute. Well, anyway, the Saudis formalized this coalition during a conference in Riyadh on the 30th. And they did it with a joint statement signed by 14 countries. So who signed it? Saudi Arabia, of course. Kuwait, Bahrain, Qatar, Pakistan, Turkey, Egypt, Jordan, Yemen, Bangladesh, Nigeria, Sudan, Djibouti, Somalia. Yeah, I don't know who in Yemen signed it. But anyway, that's 14. And Saudi sources say there were a total of 43 nations present at the conference. So clearly there's more international interest in building this coalition beyond 14 nations. This is obviously a big deal. And it's not just because it'll help maintain freedom of navigation through the strait, but because this is the latest indicator of a growing Arab will to militarily oppose Iranian threats to their vital interests. This is eminently rational behavior. We've been at this for 5 months, right? And this latest development follows an increasing number of occasions where Arab nations, for example, Saudi Arabia, Kuwait, UAE, Bahrain, and maybe Jordan, have participated in airstrikes on Iran itself or upon Iranian proxies in Iraq. Those first Arab airstrikes were kept quiet, but the latest ones, yeah, they're now open, and purposely so. These nations have lost their reluctance to strike another Muslim nation that is itself at war with non-Muslim nations, in this case, the United States and Israel. Now, think of this. We're seeing more spying out of Arab nations right now, and we're seeing more Arab willingness to participate in military action against Iran, a common threat to all of them, than we are from our historic allies in Europe. European nations produce almost no oil of their own, so they each know they have a vital interest in the free flow of oil through the Strait of Hormuz, and also through the Bab al-Mandab. But aside from the French, who deployed an aircraft carrier, the Charles de Gaulle, to the Red Sea, we've just seen no sizable hard power European military deployments to secure Hormuz or the Bab al-Mandab. You know, this is irrational behavior from our historic allies. Maybe we should start calling them anti-allies. Yeah, well, enough of that, right, for now. Let me shift fire. Iran's been dominating the news since the end of December, but that doesn't mean there isn't important stuff happening elsewhere. We haven't paid attention to Afghanistan. I mean, heck, we only gave up Bagram Air Base, strategically located between Russia, China, and Pakistan, three nuclear powers, and we handed over to the Taliban. And what did they do? They immediately invited the Russians and the Chinese to establish a presence there. And there's a bunch of other stuff going on in Afghanistan that we haven't really talked about lately, but we will today. We're bringing in one of the founding members of the National Resistance Front of Afghanistan, the successor to our previous essential ally, the Northern Alliance, and my old friend, Ali Nasri, the head of foreign affairs for the NRF. He'll join us in a moment to give us an update. All right, team, if a war is worth fighting, it's worth winning. This call sign, Warlord 6, General Ernie Andino at the Frontlines Report. I'm going to take a quick break, but I'll be right back with Ali Nasri from the NRF. Stay up on the net.
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2: Fire in the hole. This is call sign Warlord 6. General Ernie Audino at the Front Lines Report. We've got a great guest this week, a dear old friend of mine, Ali Nasri. He was one of the founding members of the National Resistance Front of Afghanistan. And really, they're the successor to the Northern Alliance, our essential ally during the very beginning of our war on terrorism. Well, Ali now serves as the head of the foreign relations for the National Resistance Front.

0: days after the fall of Kabul. And on that call, Commander Massoud said, quote, "I've just spoken with my mother and my wife. I told them I'm staying here, I'm fighting here, and I'm probably going to die here." It's a powerful team. All right, Ali, welcome to the unit.
1: Thank you, General. It's great to be here.
0: Yeah, it's a great privilege to have you on the phone, and you know, I always enjoy chatting with you. Hey, how's the commander doing these days, Commander Massoud?
1: Commander Massoud is doing fantastically. Of course, as every day passes, we are becoming more busy, but I believe the more busy we are, the happier we are, because we are struggling for freedom, struggling for something greater than ourselves.
0: Well, that's the most important thing. I can say, you know, I love to quote Viktor Frankl, who wrote Man's Search for Meaning. He wrote, and this is true, life is never made unbearable by circumstance, but only through lack of purpose and meaning. When you're serving something bigger than yourself, like this, as important as this, that's what gives real meaning to every day. Well, let's, before we get to the meat of everything, can you tell our listeners about Commander Massoud's father?
1: Of course. Commander Massoud's father is the late Commander Ahmad Shah Massoud, who bravely fought against the Soviets and communists in the 1980s. And basically in 1992, Robert Kaplan labeled him the man who won the Cold War, because he defeated the Soviets more than nine times within Afghanistan from 1979 up to 1988, when the Soviets withdrew. And then after the Cold War, he continued his struggle against global terrorism. So from 1994 all the way up to September 9th, 2001, he fought against the Taliban, Al-Qaeda, and other global terrorist networks that were in Afghanistan under the protection of the Taliban in the mid and late 90s. And on September 9th, 2001, 6 months after he warned the United States that an attack is going to happen on U.S. soil, that these terrorists in Afghanistan are planning such an attack, and this is when he was in Paris and in Brussels, he was assassinated on September 9th, 2001, 2 days before 9/11 happened. And basically, Al-Qaeda and the Taliban, they believe that for 9/11 to happen, he should be assassinated and eliminated first from the scene. And so without September 9th, September 11th wouldn't have meant anything. So they conducted the first round of attacks, which was the assassination of the late Commander Massoud, and went forward with September 11th, 2001.
0: Keen, this is call sign Warlord 6, General Ernie Andino. You're monitoring the front lines report. Yeah, exactly. You know, Bin Laden knew what was going to happen, obviously, on 9/11. And by assassinating Ahmad Shah Massoud, who led the real resistance to the Taliban and Al-Qaeda, he was attempting to shortstop or disrupt what he knew was going to happen, and that was the United States was going to seek to ally with the sworn enemies of Al-Qaeda. And that's exactly what we did. And Bin Laden, by assassinating Ahmad Shah Massoud, was trying to decapitate the organization. Well, the organization continued, and we wouldn't have won that fight against the Taliban in just a couple of months without the Northern Alliance.
1: Yes, yes. And of course, their whole calculation was that the resistance will fall apart within days of his assassination. However, the people of Afghanistan were resilient, and they stood their ground even after the assassination. And of course, we aligned and allied ourselves with coalition forces in October of 2001, and the Taliban and Al-Qaeda were defeated within weeks, not even months.
0: Yeah. Well, let's move forward.

0: little bit in time, but still talk about the past a little bit. Tell us what happened after Biden pulled out of Afghanistan. What was the situation like on the ground for you?
1: It was horrible. I was there myself for a few days after the fall of Kabul. Of course, there were still American forces inside HKIA, but everything fell apart. And Afghanistan since then has been in a state of anarchy. There is no rule of law. There is no constitution. There is no legitimate government. The people are living in one of the largest prisons today. Afghanistan is a geography almost the size of Texas. But what we can relate Afghanistan, the situation today, is a prison. Because a group of terrorists and extremists have taken over, not even representing a few percent of the population, and are forcing their will on everyone, especially women. Half of the population have been completely erased from public life. Basically, they are denied even their basic rights as human beings. But at the same time, anyone, right now, Afghanistan's prisons are full of public prisoners. Basically, any youth that they think that has potential to rise up against them in the future, they're thrown into prison. And this is used as a fear tactic too. Even people who aren't politically involved, who aren't part of the civil society, they're thrown into prison. So that fear can be instilled within the larger society and population. On the other hand, Afghanistan, once again, is a hub for terrorism in the region. There is more than 24,000 foreign terrorist fighters inside Afghanistan, verified through documents that we've retrieved and through many international reports. And these 24,000 foreign terrorist fighters, they're part of 21 global and regional terror networks, verified by the United Nations Security Council. So the Taliban returning to power in 2021 has created a situation which is much worse than 9/11. On 9/11, we only had 900 foreign terrorist fighters inside Afghanistan. Today, we have 24,000.
0: Yeah. Well, Ollie, we'll finish in just a second, but we've got to take a quick break. Team, work on your range cards. This is call sign Warlord 6, General Ernie Andino with the Frontlines Report. We're going to take a quick break, but Ollie and I will be right back. Stay up on the net.
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5: With SRN News, I'm Mary Rose. Americans in the Middle East are being urged to consider leaving the region amid growing uncertainty. An advisory from the State Department says U.S. citizens to be prepared to depart on short notice and cautions of possible flight disruptions and security risks as the conflict with Iran escalates. At least three people are dead after an active shooter incident near an In-N-Out Burger in Twin Falls, Idaho. Authorities say two others were injured when shots were fired and chaos erupted in the area filled with other businesses this afternoon. It's unclear at this time whether the suspect is among the victims. Finding happiness may require changing your zip code. A recent Wallet Hub study ranked 182 of U.S. largest cities based on residents' happiness using factors like income, mental well-being, and physical health.
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8: In today's political chaos, it's easy to feel lost. 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Anthony Holm brings sharp, straight-talk insight into Texas politics, policy, and conservative values. He takes on the big questions. Where's Texas headed? What's happening to our Constitution? And how do conservatives push back in a culture that seems determined to silence us? 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Anthony's not just another voice. 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
0: All right, team, ready to report. This is call sign Warlord 6, General Ernie Audino with the Front Lines Report. My wingman today is Ali Nasri, a founding member of the National Resistance Front of Afghanistan. He now serves as head of the foreign affairs for the NRF, and that's the heart of the resistance inside Afghanistan. I cannot overstress the significance of the National Resistance Front. And, you know, it's the successor, really, to our previous and essential ally during the war on terror, and that was the Northern Alliance. So I'm really privileged and honored to have Ali with us. Hey, Ali. Let me ask you this. We're going to shift into the current situation right now. I want to ask you, why should Americans care about Afghanistan?
1: Well, there's many reasons, but the number one reason, which I believe is very important, is the threat of terrorism, which is emanating from Afghanistan. To just give you an example why this matters. In June of 2024, the new leader of Al-Qaeda, Saif al-Adl, he came out with a statement in Arabic, and it was a call for jihadists around the world to come to Afghanistan. So Saif al-Adl, to just summarize what he said, he said, after decades, Afghanistan's situation is in our interest again. And I asked all of you brothers and so forth, to come to Afghanistan, use this opportunity to prepare yourselves, train yourselves, mobilize yourselves, and then to plan and facilitate attacks against the West. He says this verbatim. To train and mobilize yourself so you can plan and facilitate attacks against the West from Afghanistan. This isn't a normal terrorist. This is the leader of the largest terrorist network in the world, Al-Qaeda, calling jihadists to come to Afghanistan, which is safe for them because the Taliban control the country, and to facilitate attacks. And I just imagine that we're back in that era of the 90s, but much worse, because Al-Qaeda today has a vast network around the globe. They have experience. They have more resources in their possession And so just imagine if we don't address the problem in Afghanistan, if Americans don't address the problem in Afghanistan, what can happen? What we will face in the future if this isn't addressed today will be much worse than 9/11.
0: As you mentioned, they're very well resourced now, better resourced than ever, especially after we left them the multiple billions of dollars in U.S. weapons, left them on the ground, which are now in Taliban hands.
1: Yes. And basically, not only their resources, just the amount of networking and networks they have around the globe. They didn't have that in the 1990s or on right. September 11, 2001. And they were much weaker back then compared to what they are today. And so there are clear signs that they are using this opportunity to prepare them. So, of course, they're more strategic today. They're waiting for the right time to implement whatever plans that they have. But why should Americans wait until that happens? Today, there's actual partners on the ground fighting terrorists on a daily basis. And again, the United Nations Security Council report has verified that the National Resistance Front is facing Al-Qaeda, is facing all of these global and regional terrorist networks. So why should we be ignored when
0: facing ISIS Khorasan, ISIS-K.
1: Yes.
0: Which has a broad, given itself a broad mandate to wage jihad. The Taliban itself now is even stronger, and it's even stronger inside Pakistan itself. I mean, you know, you guys are up against Tariqi Taliban, the so-called Pakistani Taliban.
1: Yes, and that's becoming one of the largest terrorist forces in the region, trying to overthrow the Pakistani government, which is a nuclear-armed state and is a country that can destabilize the wider region if it's fallen into the hands of terrorists. And so the Taliban, Al-Qaeda, and the TTP and all of these are coordinating to overthrow Pakistan's political establishment, their government, to expand their so-called Islamic Empire. So expand the caliphate project that they have, because Emirates and caliphate are synonymous. There is no difference between them. And so Pakistan is the next piece in this puzzle. After that, of course, they have their eyes on Central Asia and then the wider region.
0: Team, this is call sign Warlord 6, General Ernie Audino. You're monitoring the front lines report. Well, I got to say this. This is the height of irony now that Pakistan is under threat by the Taliban, because Pakistan itself was very instrumental in forming the Taliban and supporting it, and even came to their aid after Kabul fell to help the Taliban penetrate into your home base, your base area, the Panjshir Valley. Without that Pakistani help, I don't think the Taliban would have been able to penetrate it. In fact, when they tried without it, they got their nose seriously bloody.
1: Yes, so this is something that we've been telling the Pakistanis since the 1990s, that supporting the Taliban will backfire. These people should not be trusted, and that this is a force of destruction. Today it's after us, tomorrow it will be after you. After 2021, we were proved, basically, our assessment came true, and now Pakistan is the number one country facing the consequences of the return of the Taliban. And now Pakistanis are going around telling everyone, don't trust this group. If we're unable to trust them, no one should trust them, because there has been more than, 800 attacks against Pakistan since 2022, and this keeps increasing. The Taliban are now employing drones against the Pakistanis, and so the conflict is escalating. Now Pakistan, for the past seven months, have been going after cities like Kabul, Kandahar, Bagram, and so forth, even conducting attacks against the Taliban in the north, which is unprecedented.
0: Say that again. Pakistan has been conducting strikes inside Afghanistan on Taliban positions, correct?
1: Yes. Even the north.
0: Even in the north. So, strategically, and I know you're aware of this, and you and I have chatted about this in the past, this kind of thing creates opportunities for the National Resistance Front.
1: Yes. So Pakistanis haven't been going after the leadership of the Taliban, but they've been going after the caches. So the Taliban are facing shortages. They are much weaker now. They are fractured. And for this reason, the resistance this year has been moving its guerrilla warfare to a more semi-conventional strategy of preparing ourselves for the ultimate phase, which is conventional warfare to liberate parts of Afghanistan and sustain control over them before liberating the whole country. So this conflict between Pakistan and the Taliban is creating opportunities for us. This geopolitical shift is now in the interest of Afghanistan's people.
0: Yeah, well, I think there's also the practical shift on the battlefield. I'm certain the Taliban's had to shift some of their combat power away from the, let's say, the Panjshir Valley, closer towards the Pakistani border and inside Pakistan. Is that true or no?
1: Yes, the Taliban terrorists are facing a lot of challenges. One, they're thinly stretched throughout the country. They can't mobilize the common man in their struggle. No, it's not appealing to the people of Afghanistan to join the Taliban and go and fight anyone, whether it's us or the Pakistanis or anyone else. And so they weren't able to create that rally around the flag effect after Pakistan started bombing them, because the people are, look, you guys were the proxies of this country and that country. Why should we support you? You're not legitimate. You're not the legitimate government of Afghanistan. So the people of Afghanistan aren't showing support for the Taliban. So basically, they're being hit by a regional country. And at the same time, the people of Afghanistan are now seeing an opportunity that, look, if they are going to weaken, let's prepare ourselves to think about a post-Taliban era.
0: Exactly. All right, team, pop smoke and reposition. This call sign, Warlord 6, General Ernie Audino with the Frontlines Report. Ali Nasri and I are going to take a quick break, but we'll be right back. Stay up on the net.
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13: During the War for Independence, General George Washington, the man we refer to today as the father of our country, led American troops through military defeat after defeat. And in the bitter winter of 1777, he wrote this somber note to a friend in Philadelphia. Quote, "You might have tracked our army from White Marsh to Valley Forge by the blood on their feet," end of quote. Many soldiers continued to march through the deep snows of Pennsylvania without shoes. Others suffered from disease, hunger, and freezing conditions. Nearly 2,000 of Washington's men died. Yet George Washington did not lose faith. Amid the hardship, loss and uncertainty of Valley Forge, he turned to God in prayer. At a time when our nation once again faces division and uncertainty, may we follow Washington's example, kneeling humbly, praying faithfully, and asking God to guide the future of America.
14: 9:30 a.m. The Answer.
0: Okay, team, troops in the open. This is call sign Warlord 6, General Ernie Andino at the Front Lines Report. Ali Nasri of the National Resistance Front of Afghanistan is with us today. And the NRF is a major resistance group taking the fight to the Taliban and others inside Afghanistan. Their home base is the Panjshir Valley, and that's a hotbed for opposition to the regime. And we're glad they're our allies. Hey, Ali, tell us about the political process. Now, we've chatted about the military situation, but you got something going, and it's called the Vienna process. Tell us about it.
1: So the Vienna process for a democratic Afghanistan was a process that was started by us and 19 other political and civil groups in Afghanistan back in September of 2022. And the reason was, of course, we need to start unifying the democratic forces of Afghanistan before a transformation happens inside Afghanistan. And of course, we can't be politically active in Afghanistan, so we have to work outside of the country. And since then, we've had 5 meetings, and it has expanded to around 80 political groups. Basically, most political figures, political parties, and civil groups within the opposition to the Taliban. And now we have a commission that has drafted a strategic framework in order to achieve a political alternative for Afghanistan. So we are making strides. As every day passes, as every meeting passes, we're reaching a new level, and we are reaching a milestone. And so, and our thinking is we have to prepare politically right now, because what happened in 2001 was a military success. But politically, we didn't really have much time. Bonn happened within a few weeks after the military victory, and it wasn't done in a fashion that could have brought full stability inside Afghanistan afterwards. There were a lot of political mistakes made when it came to decision-making after 2001, because politically, no one was ready. And so our thinking is, let's start now instead of weeks and months before and after a total victory in Afghanistan. We should do our homework starting today, which was back in 2022. So we are thinking about the future, and we know the Taliban isn't a permanent group in power in Afghanistan. No one should fathom the Taliban being in power within the next 5 to 10 years. It's a group of illiterate mullahs who don't know the basics of politics, who haven't done anything to benefit the people of Afghanistan or anyone beyond that. And so we should be thinking about a post-Taliban Afghanistan. For this reason, the international community, especially the United States, has to take this seriously. Because if any country wants a role in a post-Taliban Afghanistan, they should be part of the political process today, encouraging and supporting such a process that is for a democratic Afghanistan.
0: Well, yeah, and I think specifically, you know, you can't just get together to have a meeting for the sake of having a meeting, and I know you'd agree with me, but there are some very critical, I would say, deliverables. You know, one would be a widespread effort to block or persuade nations, sovereign nations, against any recognition whatsoever of the Taliban's so-called government inside Afghanistan. I think you'd agree with me on that, right?
1: Yes, yes. Yep. And we've been going forward with this campaign since day one.
0: You know, and here's another one. I mean, do you see, and I see value in this, but you tell me, I see this potential within the Vienna process to actually discuss and perhaps begin forming a government in exile. No?
1: So as I mentioned, we are now basically ratifying a strategic framework document, which is going to allow us to create that alternative political structure. And so we need to prepare for a alternative to the Taliban outside of Afghanistan before we take Kabul, and to be fully prepared when Kabul is liberated, or even parts of Afghanistan are liberated. In the 1990s, the internationally recognized government of Afghanistan only controlled, 30% of the geography. And it was recognized all the way up to December 2001, when it was replaced by the interim government that Ahmad Karzai headed. So we do have that example back in the 1990s, when even if we weren't control of Kabul, we were recognized as Afghanistan's government by all nations. And we were present in the United States. We were present in Europe, in the region, and elsewhere as well.
0: Hey, Dean, this is call sign Warlord 6, General Ernie Aldino. You're monitoring the Frontlines Report. Hey, real quick. Now, General Dostum used to be, at times he was allied with Ahmed Shah Massoud, with the Northern Alliance. Is he involved with the Vienna process at all?
1: Yes. Marshal Dostum and he has representatives in the Vienna process. As I mentioned, the vast majority of Afghanistan's political forces are part of the Vienna process, including Marshal Dostum and others who were involved in the Republican era.
0: Dostum had, he's an interesting guy, but he had a saying, or he was quoted years ago saying, we will not, quote, we will not submit to a government where there's no whiskey and no music. That's classic for Dostum. All right, well, let's get right to this point. What can the Trump administration do here to help?
1: I believe there is a few things. One is, of course, non-recognition for the Taliban. This should be a red line. There should be no efforts to move towards recognition, which we aren't seeing any signs at the moment. So we are very
0: Russia did, though.
1: Yes. So the Russians became the first country to recognize the Taliban. But the Russian calculation was, if we recognize the Taliban, other countries within the region, China, Iran, Central Asian republics, and others are going to follow us. Interestingly, not even they followed the Russians, and the Chinese and the Iranians and others still haven't recognized the Taliban, even after a year of the Russians doing so. And so, of course, we believe non-recognition for this terrorist group is the right policy. Two is, of course, the administration should take the resistance on the ground more seriously, that these are partners. These are people who were trained by the United States and NATO to conduct counterterrorism. And so they should be much more enabled in pursuing their struggle. And I believe that addressing this now will prevent a catastrophe anywhere around the globe by terrorists inside Afghanistan, especially on U.S. soil. And of course, if we're in power, Afghanistan is one of the richest countries when it comes to critical minerals and rare earth metals in the region. And we should take this into consideration. The international community should take this into consideration. Afghanistan has an abundance of water, has an abundance of critical minerals, of rare earth metals. And this will definitely help economic growth inside Afghanistan and alleviate the demands that exist in the international market for all of these.
0: Well, no doubt. No doubt. But there are some other things that, you may want to comment on, because we've only got about a minute and a half or so left. But really, Bagram, I think the Trump administration they've talked about reestablishing a U.S. presence there. I can't overstress how strategically important that would be. It's centrally located between Russia, China, Pakistan, and Iran. I can't imagine we've just left that, but we did. We can provide aid, both non-lethal and lethal, to the National Resistance Front. I'm not sure what you're getting right now. There are frozen Afghan assets that are in play right now. And I don't know what is our participation with the Vienna process. Who are we sending from our country?
1: Unfortunately, there has been no one official within the Vienna process that we could say represented the United States there.
0: Hmm. Oh, gosh. All right. Well, tell us, how can Americans help? Tell us about the Massoud organization. Any books or articles that you'd recommend or and maybe you're working on?
1: Well, I am working on an article which is coming out. Of course, Commander Ahmad Massoud came up with his book in the United States, In the Name of My Father, Struggling for Freedom in Afghanistan. And basically, we have a foundation called the Massoud Foundation USA, which is active in the United States. These are ways anyone can connect with us and in any way, shape, or form that they are able to help us to pursue this shared campaign. I believe these are the addresses that I provide.
0: Well, unfortunately, we are out of time. We never have enough time. But we're going to invite you back, Ali. This is important. Team, we are target, mission complete for this week. Thanks for monitoring the Frontlines Report. Until next week, remember this. The secret to finding meaning in life is serving a higher purpose. The secret to happiness is freedom. And the secret to freedom is courage. Keep serving a higher purpose and stay courageous. This is call sign Warlord 6, General Ernie Audino, signing off the net.

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7: News this hour from Town Hall, I'm Mary Rose. U.S. citizens throughout the Middle East are being urged to consider leaving as tensions rise across the region. An advisory from the State Department says U.S. citizens to be prepared to depart on short notice and cautions of possible flight disruptions and security risks as the conflict with Iran escalates. A new gun ban in Virginia may have produced the opposite of its intended effect. Correspondent Ken Lorman has the details.
8: Virginia's assault weapons ban, which took effect July 1st, sparked a surge in firearm sales as gun owners rushed to beat the deadline. Background checks for long guns reportedly hit record levels in June, with some retailers reporting unprecedented demand from both longtime gun owners and first-time buyers.